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12: Livermore, multiple structure fires. You're going to find them on eastbound Coral Hollow Road at Cross Road, about 3 acres burned so far. Delays from Greenville Road and, of course, smoke in the area. Redwood City, North 101, delayed from Whipple Avenue to 92. And a crash cleared in Fremont, North 880 at Mission. You're delayed from 237.
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24: 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Speaking of Hannity... Sean Hannity, how are you, my friend?
25: My brother, the great one. Thank me. God bless us. How am I? 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
6: Can I just compliment you? 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But it's like we're...
4: It was a blast.
6: We're just joking around, cutting up, and then talking serious. But I want people to get... I wanted people to see another side of you that I know. And, you know, hear people hear this great constitutional scholar, a guy that loves our framers and our founders and our Constitution and, you know, the great philosophers that inspired these people. And you know all of this more than anyone else that I know, more than anyone, frankly, in the country, probably. And, you know, and you describe a lot of this background and you go into it in great, great detail. And then we evolve and we, I tell a few funny stories about you. And we talk about our friend Rush and how much we miss him. And one funny story about you, me and Rush having lunch. It was hilarious. Only cause you were. Just was a great time. And then we went out to lunch together. We had a great day. It was fun.
4: It's like the old days because, truth be told, we're just so busy and far apart that it rarely happens.
6: Oh, my gosh.
4: And,
6: so busy.
4: But it was a lot of fun. It was a lot of fun, and I think the viewers are going to love it.
6: I mean, it's not like we were really even doing a show. It was just like, you know, although I was trying to bring out of you what I know about you so others can know it about you.
4: Did you
6: succeed?
4: There was
6: a method to my madness, but, oh, definitely. I never fail, Mark, ever. I'm only kidding.
4: Now you sound like Rush.
6: But
4: yeah.
6: Mark Levin, the great one, F. Lee Levin and Sean That's Hannity right. are nothing but for me. And there's truth to that, actually.
4: There is truth to that.
6: Because he paved the way for all of us. We talk about that.
4: And we
6: you know
4: miss him deeply.
6: About him? Oh, my, Mark, I can't believe it's 5 years. I can't believe
4: it. Crazy.
6: And we talk about it on the podcast. And I said it then. I think you in your own way said it then. I don't know if you remember. I'll tell a story that we didn't talk about on the air now. And I remember David, his brother, who is just a sweetheart, called me just before Rush announced that he had advanced stage 4 lung cancer, which when you hear it, if you know anything about cancer, you know it's a death sentence. You just know. And David said, look, I was sworn to secrecy. I wanted to give you a little bit of a heads up. So, because I know you're going on right after my brother. And David's been my agent my entire career. He's your agent, too. I mean, I don't think it's a secret. And he did it to help me. And I got on the phone with you. And we listened to that together. And we were heartbroken. I'm not going to lie. I mean, I was crying. I was upset. And it was so and he was so stoic when he said it. I think one of the greatest things is when the president gave him the Medal of Freedom. Love that at the State of the Union. And, that was just a hard, and I remember I looked up at the clock and it's 3:05 and I'm on right after he just announced this and I've got to like wipe my eyes clean and, you know, what am I going to say? I didn't know what I was going to say, Mark. And then I kind of, like, took his lead because he said it so stoically, like he did everything. And I just said, I'm gonna follow that example. And what I said at the time of his passing, and nobody can ever replace this guy.
4: No.
6: You know, everyone says, oh, they're all a bunch of Rush Limbaugh wannabes. I remember being criticized by people saying, you're no Rush Limbaugh. I'm like, you're right. you got no argument for me.
4: Exactly. Yeah.
6: I mean, there's only one Babe Ruth. There's only one Lou Gehrig. You know, he was one of one. As my friend Patrick Bet David said, one of one. Nobody else like him.
2: There's nobody else like you either. You know,
4: how
2: and
4: you?
2: What you do. Well, you know, if you really want to be successful in our business, to me, you have to be your authentic self. You have to find your own voice. There's a great scene in Howard Stern's movie. I don't know if you ever watched Private Parts, the movie. Did you ever watch it?
4: No.
2: You need... Just the way you said that. No, never watched it. But I relate to that.
4: By the way, I'm not a Howard Stern movie. Hater. I'm not a Howard Stern hater.
2: No,
4: I think...
2: Not. He and was I think one of what the most gifted, talented yeah. broadcasters ever. I don't know why he went woke. The old
4: Stern
2: would have loved Donald Trump.
4: Yeah. But,
2: yeah.
4: but
2: the old Stern
4: I thought he
2: loved,
4: was hilarious.
2: Loved Trump.
4: Yeah.
2: He did things. He was great. I don't like the. I don't know what happened to him. I just don't.
4: I agree.
2: And he doesn't care. He's like, I don't give a damn what you think. If you think I'm woke or whatever. But, okay, well, everybody that I knew growing up that always listened to him, they don't listen to him anymore because they like the old guy better.
4: He was much the libertarian.
3: Yeah.
2: Yeah, and he's just a great broadcaster. But there's a scene in that movie, and I lived as a radio nomad traveling around the country when I first got into it and worked for no money, little money. I mean, I never thought I'd be successful at anything. I just knew that I loved doing it, and I feel to this day blessed to be able to do it. But there's a scene where he's starting out in radio, and I don't think you did this. I think in large part because I coached you through it.
4: Yeah, exactly.
2: But, and I had no coaching, no help, no. But having listened to radio, I thought I had to sound like a radio guy. And, you know, he does this scene. And now a check of our weather, hazy, hot, humid, chance of late afternoon thunderstorms. Right now, it's 76 degrees in a big city here on WWWW. And that's not Howard Stern. But
4: no.
2: When he evolved into his natural personality, his natural self, doing what only he could do and only he could pull off, he was amazing.
4: Remind people about Formatics. That time I came to your house, I had these 5x7 cards, and you said, you know, Mark, you're great at substance. And I said, but I don't know how to get in and out. Explain.
2: So the story is, if and maybe
4: I didn't want to do radio.
2: The podcast. We'll save it for another one. But here's, okay, so I kept pushing you to fill in for me, and you didn't want to do it. And you were reluctant and you were a pain in the ass about it, to be very blunt. And I'm like, Mark, you're a natural. You'd be great at it. You were born to do this. Trust me, I know. And you said, well, how do you do that intro thing? And I'm like, okay. I wrote down on little blue cards, hi, I'm Mark Levin, filling in for my friend Sean Hannity. Here's our toll-free telephone number, 1-800-941-SEAN. And then you said to me, I remember I started laughing. You go, then what do I do? Then I said, be you and talk and just prepare, you know, look at whatever the issues are that you're going to want to talk about. You don't have to script it, but know what you want to talk about and then let your natural passion take over. Give out the phone number and then start taking calls. And then sure enough, get off my phone, you big dope. You know, I don't know where that came from, but that came flying out pretty early on. And then I would say, okay, they're going to tell you, you know, at 20 after the hour to take a break. They'll give you the break sign. You go, okay, I wrote out another card. Okay, guys, we got to take a break. We're going to come back. When we come back, your phone calls are coming up next. The number is 800-941-SEAN. I'm Mark Levin, and for Sean Hannity, your calls are next. And I wrote it out for you. That was all the teaching I did. I mean, I'd like to take credit for your brilliant brain, but God gets credit for that. Remember what
4: you know,
2: people
4: it's funny. Let me add to this. I once said to Rush, what am I going to do? There's you and there's Hannity. So all the air's been taken out. You got, he said, but nobody's heard from you. From you.
2: He was right.
4: Each of us
2: correct.
4: Are different.
2: Mm-hmm.
4: And then he once told me, Sean, I don't know if he ever told you this. He said, you know who you remind me of, F. Lee? He called me F. Lee all the time. He never called me Mark. In private, it was F. Lee. Okay. Or Flea. He called me Flea.
2: But F. Lee was F. Lee Bailey from the O.J. Simpson trial.
4: Yes.
2: Correct.
4: Yeah. But he said, you remind me of Joe Pine. I said,
3: oh,
4: Joe
3: yeah.
4: Pine?
3: Yeah, great guy, radio pioneer.
4: You know, from L.A. and Bob Grant WordPress. Oh, why? Because I didn't know anything. He said, you just do. Look it up. I looked at him and said, geez, I remind you of Joe Pine? Okay. Well, Joe Pine was a great broadcaster. Bob Grant, you and I were best buddies with him, was a great broadcaster. We learned a lot from him.
3: Get off my phone, you scumbag.
4: He's another
3: great.
4: Oh,
3: my God.
4: But, you know, Sean, you were great. Seriously. You're a huge broadcaster. Let me say it. Don't interrupt. You're a huge broadcaster. Everybody says to me, Sean reminds me of the guy next door. This is important. And I know you personally, nothing has ever gone to your head. You're not arrogant. You don't need to be seen at fancy events. You pretty much keep to yourself. You have a handful of buddies and friends and so forth. You're a family man. You are the guy next door. That's who you are. And that is a great, it's not a role, it is reality. And you work your ass off as well. You work your ass off for radio, for TV. Go ahead.
3: This is very hard for me to listen to compliments about me, to be very honest.
4: True.
3: But, you know, the only thing I can say to that is this, is that I feel like I've lived an undeserved life. We talked about this on the podcast that drops tomorrow at 10 a.m. And more importantly, Mark, if I have any little talent or abilities, I can take all the information that is news of the day for my audience, compress it, and even take articles from very smart people, people way smarter than me, and relay the content, the meaning, the insight that people are trying to express to their readers, and nobody has time to read anymore anyway, but that's our job to read. And people live very, very busy lives. You know who makes this country great, Mark? Not me. Nobody on the air. The people that make this country great, I will say our president has more courage than, you know, any politician in the last 150 years. But it's the people that work hard every day. The firemen, the policemen, the garbage men, the nurses, the doctors, the lawyers, they get up, they work hard, they pay their taxes, they play by the rules, they raise their kids, they go to church or synagogue over the weekend, they cook breakfast, they make lunch for their kids for school, they help them study at night, they crash and get up and grind it out the next day again. Those are the people, that's who I identify with, that is where I came from. That has never left me, and it's never going to leave me. If it was going to leave me, it would have left me a long time ago.
4: Mm-hmm.
3: And I've never forgotten that part of my life. My parents were much better people than me in my mind. They worked their fingers to the bone. They had very difficult, hard lives. They were both, you know, both grew up dirt poor. All four of my grandparents come from Ireland, dirt poor. And I know I stand on their shoulders, just like I know how great your dad was. I know how great your family was. And I know, you know, they're all looking down from heaven. And, you know, and there's a big smile on their face because they played the role in our success. And all your listeners right now, hearing us right now, you know, the Levinites, as you call them, it's almost like a book in the Bible. They all have their story to tell, and it's very similar to our story. And I'm going to tell you something. When I was a contractor for 10 years, and I said this to Sage Steele, and I was just on her podcast, and, you know, when I was when I worked in restaurants for 10 years, nobody wanted a selfie. Nobody wanted an autograph. I was lucky to get a paycheck. I was grateful to get a paycheck. And, you know, people ask me every once in a while, well, does it get it, you know, if they see me taking a lot of selfies or something, I'm like, no, I'm grateful because I don't have the job that I love but for them.
4: Mm-hmm.
3: And I've never forgotten that. You've never forgotten that. And, you know, the people that are listening to us now, I want them to know how great they are and how much we appreciate them, how much we know how good things are. If we care a lot about this country, the reason we are all so passionate in fighting for our beliefs, like, for example, on Iran,
2: I don't want our children and grandchildren inheriting a bunch of Islamo-fascists that chant death to Israel, death to America, with nuclear weapons and ballistic missiles that can reach London and Paris, holding the world hostage. And I don't really feel like arguing with stupid people that can't see that. I just don't. So I care about those people, their families, their children, their grandchildren, because it's really not about us anymore, Mark. You know, our days are numbered here. We're on God's time. All of us, everybody listening, we're all on God's time. And he'll call us all home one day.
4: We're going to have to go.
2: And
4: but
2: I'll
4: that
2: be right
4: said,
2: next to you.
4: What I wanted to also mention, and Rush was a big supporter of Netanyahu in Israel. You're a big supporter of Netanyahu in Israel. I'm a big supporter of Netanyahu in Israel. And it is a legitimate, strong, conservative position. Is it not? Quickly, I got 30 seconds.
2: Mark, it is, and I'll tell you right now, the rise of anti-Semitism in this country, the halls of Congress, college campuses, on the airwaves, is repulsive to me. That's it.
4: No, you're a great
2: guy. And I have no patience for any of it.
4: So 10 a.m. Eastern time tomorrow, ladies and gentlemen, you're going to want to watch Sean's podcast on Spotify and YouTube and Apple. We have never done
2: this. Hanging out with Sean Hannity.
4: Hanging out with Sean Hannity. We look forward to it. God bless you, man. Take care.
2: God bless you, great one. Bye.
4: You too, buddy. We'll be right back.
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4: We certainly didn't get to everything today, but it doesn't matter. It doesn't matter. We did what we wanted to do, and we did it the way we wanted to do it. And you've got, again, in Newark, New Jersey, at the DHS Center, where they keep illegal aliens and prepare them for deportation. Once again, the Democrats and their mob showed up, obstructed justice, tried to undermine our immigration laws and law enforcement, which is really outrageous, of course. And pepper spray was used to try and push the crowd back. And this Senator Kim says, "I got hit with pepper spray." Well, you know what, a-hole? Maybe you shouldn't have been there, and your fat face shouldn't have been there, and the governor's fat face shouldn't have been there, and all of you people shouldn't have been there. You're undermining our Constitution and law and order. 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
27: We have a grass fire in San Francisco, southbound 280 after Mission Street. Fire crews have the right lane blocked, and you are delayed from Ocean Geneva. Two-car crash, San Jose, south 280 at Winchester, the left lane tied up. A delay from De Anza Boulevard costing you a half hour. And a two-car crash cleared in Fremont, north 880 at Mission Boulevard. You're still delayed from 237.
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0: This is Chris Dolan.
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4: This show went very quickly. Always thank you for being out there. You know, grocery store is going to be more expensive in New York. I have an article here. Mondami's East Harlem grocery store site already got $25 million. New York City taxpayer funds years ago, setting stage for a $55 million boondoggle. This is what I mean. How ridiculous is this? You go into a store, it's got $55 million in taxpayer subsidies. You're not going to see one penny of it, so you can sell eggs and milk cheaper. What is this? And I'll get into that in a moment, but that's how crazy all this crap is, all this defective ideology they call Marxism. And the police state that comes with it, it's really horrific, horrific how it's going to destroy the lifestyle of New Yorkers from one borough to the next. And they want to impose this on the country from one state to the next, from one coast to the next. Now, some of you are traveling during the summer, right? Take a little vacation. Some of you are sending your kids to overnight camp or even day camp. Some of you are thinking about tuition. Maybe you're not going to send your kids to public schools, to different alternative schools, or maybe you've got to spend money on tuition for a college. And you're thinking to yourself, where's all this money going to come from? I've got a decent paying job, but I got these damn credit cards. I still have to pay them down. The interest rates through the roof. Other challenges. Well, guess what? I can help you. 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
4: 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Mr. Producer's worked with them. 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Terrific results. Terrific results. These are very good people, very professional. So as I was saying, but New York Post, Mondami's East Harlem grocery store site already got $25 million in New York City taxpayer funds years ago. Now they're setting stage for a $55 million boondoggle for a grocery store. New York City Mayor Zohran Mamdani's plan to open a $30 million city-owned grocery store in East Harlem is aimed for a site that was already approved for a $25 million public upgrade years ago, setting the stage for a bizarre boondoggle that has even perplexed local business leaders. La Marqueta, the food-focused market between East 111th and East 119th Streets, under the elevated Metro North tracks on Park Avenue, is where Mamdani last month proposed to open a government-owned supermarket. Just think of that phrase for a second. We've got 7-Elevens. We've got Wawas. We got the equivalent all over the place. We've got grocery stores. We've got supermarkets. Government-owned grocery store? Are you kidding me? So, between the $30 million and the $25 million, the total price tag of the market's proposed makeover is a staggering $55 million. And I'm looking at a picture of it now. It's ridiculous. This is what we all mean, those of us who know better. This is why the government should not be running anything, anything, pissing away $55 million. The $30 million is an outrageous number by itself, said Stephen Zagor, adjunct associate professor of food studies at Columbia Business School. You'd expect the doorknobs and the cash registers to be solid gold. And to think there's another $25 million allocated years ago for the rest of it, which is well past its prime, I think they would have to revisit that. But they're not going to. They're ideologues, and it's not their money. Affordability, baby. Affordability. According to the 2017 plan presented by EDC officials to local business execs earlier this month, the Marqueta, the market, could get a playground, a dog park, outdoor setting, a market that will offer fresh produce, grocery items, prepared foods, public seating, and a food hall environment. Gee, I think I got one of those in the neighborhood. Do you, Mr. Producer? I don't know about the food hall environment. Do we need a food hall environment? What is this, high school? Mamdani never mentioned the EDC's pre-existing project when he unveiled his plans for the public grocery stores for the first time last month, said Anthony Pena, president of the National Supermarket Association. City officials have not been transparent and open about anything they're doing, he said. Of course. It's a democracy. Why be transparent and open? This guy's a buffoon. In one detail that has sparked particular disbelief, the EDC's proposal calls for a parking lot that's outfitted with charging stations for electric vehicles. Electric vehicles tend to be more expensive, so they're catering to a higher income market, the professor said. It sounds like they aren't focused on what they're trying to do in serving East Harlem residents. So electric vehicles are more expensive. Electric charging stations at a grocery store that's really intended for poor people. Again, this is government at work. Remember under Biden, $7, $8, $9 billion for charging stations? What did they build? Seven of them, Mr. Reduce? I mean, how much more crap are people going to put up with and believe from these hucksters? Mayor's allocated $70 million in total for five city-owned stores. $70 million. Vehicles are more expensive. Electric charging stations at a grocery store that's really intended for poor people. Again, this is government at work. Remember under Biden, $7, $8, $9 billion for charging stations? What did they build? Seven of them, Mr. Ritter? I mean, how much more crap are people going to put up with and believe from these hucksters? Mayor's allocated $70 million in total for five city-owned stores. $70 million. For five, one in each borough. Well, that'll feed a lot of people. One grocery store in each borough. That works out to an average of $10 million each for the remaining four stores, raising

0: for an average of $10 million each for the remaining four stores, raising even more questions about why the city wants to shell out so much cash for the East Harlem location, totaling $55 million. Somebody's getting rich. Probably Mondami's buddies. On May 18, Mondami announced plans to build a public grocery store in the Bronx, 20,000-square-foot facility in Hunts Point that will open next year. It'll be part of a residential development in this wherever. A 9,000-square-foot grocery store in Manhattan would typically cost a third of what Mondami is proposing, executives say, sparking further consternation about, because he knows nothing. He's an ideologue. It's not his money. It's quote-unquote government money. They're going to pay through the nose, and in the end, it's not going to work. Anybody want to take a bet? They're going to spend $10 million on a 20,000-square-foot store and $30 million on a 9,000-square-foot store, the professor said. This is a massive disconnect right now, and there are more questions than answers. In response to a query, that's right, a query by the Post, the Economic Development Corporation confirmed $30 million more. Mondami has proposed for the store. The agency's years-old $25 million revamp are separate investments. No, they're not. They said the $30 million will be used for ground-up construction and fit-out of the public grocery store, as well as the back of the house needs and parking with EV charging capability. None of the $25 million will be used for the market's public okay, this is all BS speak. The project has been on hold for years due to the pandemic when non-essential projects were suspended. And this is just the beginning. Meanwhile, other tenants at La Marqueta are also in the dark about the city's plans for the historic site, which originally was opened in 1936 by Mayor Fiorello LaGuardia as a venue for pushcart vendors. We're going backwards. We're going backwards. The center was moved in 2023. Okay, whatever. You get the point? Lunatic. Can you imagine government-run healthcare, government-run grocery stores, government-run whatever they want? Can you imagine? Paid for by whom? I don't know. Let me tell you a little secret, New York. Your taxes are going to go even higher through the roof. The productive element in your community is going to leave. Jobs are going to dry up. And the city of New York is going to be hollowed out with illegal aliens and Islamists and 5 days of prayer, five times a day of prayer. It's what you're going to get. In other words, you're going to get the third world. You're going to get the third world. And then you're going to get more homeless people in the streets, more defecation in the streets. I see it now, I'm telling you. This is American Marxism. This is the way it works or doesn't work. I'll be right back.
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0: 10 a.m. Eastern Time tomorrow drops the podcast. And you'll be able to see it on Spotify, Apple, or YouTube. It goes on for quite a while. We joke around. We talk about the past. We talk about current issues and so forth. He and I have tremendous chemistry. We really are like brothers. That's not just a statement. We've been through a lot. We've done a lot together over, I think, 30 years, maybe 35 years. Long time. Long time. And time goes fast. And the older you get, the faster it goes, right? I just wish Rush could have been sitting there with us, too. But there you go. In a world drowning in compromise and confusion, one ministry is still preaching the uncompromised word of God without apology. Hagee Ministries. And Pastor John Hagee and his son Matt, they are fabulous. The whole family is fabulous. I've told you I know them personally, my wife, our family. We're all very, very close. Christians and Jews standing shoulder to shoulder in support of God's word, in support of his mission, our joint principles, the Judeo-Christian belief system. You're really going to love Hagee Ministries. You really are. Every day they blast the full gospel across the planet. Powerful radio and television broadcasts that reach millions. Explosive social media that reach the next generation where they live. Rock-solid Christian education programs. You might say, Mark, you're Jewish, you're promoting this? You bet I am. Because we need a strong, healthy Christian community in this country. And I know that as a Jew. Very important. They have a website loaded with biblical truth, a daily e-devotional that feeds the soul of believers everywhere. It's the real thing. Straight from the Bible, straight from the heart. Of Pastors John and Matt Hagee, and they are truly unique in a great way. And they have great parishioners, a beautiful church. It's filled to the rooftops every Sunday. I had the honor of being there. My family did it, and I. Just terrific. But none of it happens by accident. It takes resources. It takes you. You know, the other side is heavily funded. Heavily funded. Us, not so much. We must keep this work going strong for future generations. 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It is tax deductible. Hagee Ministries, doing the Lord's work. 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And I can vouch for these people. They are fantastic. Have you noticed all these Marxist socialists are very, very wealthy? Here we have CenterSquare.com. Investigation. Sanders' anti-oligarchy tour spent $608,000 on elite travel. This guy goes first class. Private jets, chauffeured cars. All communist leaders do. While Democratic Socialist rails against billionaire, spends big on private jets, chauffeured cars, and upscale hotels, the Center Square finds. I bet you didn't see this on TV, did you? Over at MS Later. Or the Constipated News Network, or any of the networks. Senator Bernie Sanders, a self-described Democratic Socialist, has spent nearly $608,000 on private jets, chauffeured cars, and upscale hotels since last year through his campaign fund, an investigation by the Center Square found. Sanders is barnstorming the country on his Fighting Oligarchy tour, a series of rallies aimed at opposing President Trump and supporting economic populism, a.k.a. socialism. To defray its costs, he's raising and spending money through his principal campaign committee, Friends of Bernie Sanders. Does he have any? Even as Sanders rails against billionaires' political clout and economic inequality, his committee has relied on elite trappings more commonly associated with the wealthy. The Center Square examined Friends of Bernie Sanders' filings with the FEC from the start of the tour in January 2025 through March, a 15-month stretch, when Sanders was the featured speaker at 32 rallies at cities, university campi, and small towns around the country. More than half a dozen other members of Congress, including AOC, have also spoken at the rallies. To travel, the committee paid $562,000 for 11 private jet trips, almost $17,000 for a chauffeured car or limousine service 11 times. For lodging, it paid almost $30,000 to stay at four-star hotels 15 times. You believe this? Paul Dane, chairman of the Vermont Republican Party, said Sanders is out of touch with ordinary state citizens. Yeah, he's a hypocrite. He's a fraud. He's a buffoon. These people are really bastards, and they're going to destroy our country if we let them. Cholera. We salute our armed forces, police officers, firefighters, emergency personnel, ICE, our trucker brothers and sisters, the men and women in Israel, the men and women in Ukraine, the men and women in Persia. And you, the American people, the great American people, God bless you. Thanks for listening. 10 a.m. tomorrow, Eastern.
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8: More military strikes possible. I'm Tom Graham, Fox News. The White House cabinet huddling today to discuss a peace deal with Iran amid a fragile ceasefire. President Trump insisting Tehran doesn't have much bargaining power after previous U.S. military strikes.
9: They're negotiating on fumes.
10: Lead U.S. negotiator Steve Witkoff is stateside for the first cabinet meeting since the U.S. launched defensive strikes against Iran this weekend.
9: They are starting to give us the things that they have to give us, and if they do, that's great, and if they won't, then the men man on my left is going to finish him off.
10: War Secretary Pete Hegseth posts, the man on his left agrees.
9: Pete Hegseth, Central Casting. He loves war. I don't know. I guess.
10: According to the president, the U.S. is not talking about paying Iran to open the Strait of Hormuz or trading enriched uranium, a.k.a. nuclear dust, or reduced sanctions.
8: Fox's Peter Ducey and U.S. officials telling Fox News four more Iranian drones that posed a threat in the Strait of Hormuz have been shot down. Tragedy in Washington State after a chemical tank implosion. Two are dead, nine others missing.
11: Longview Fire Department Battalion Chief Matt Amos said Wednesday began recovery efforts in the deadly accident at Nippon Dynawave Packaging. He said those who are missing, once they're found,
12: they'll undergo decontamination before being transported to the Cowles County Coroner's Office for identification.
11: That is where families will be notified. County Fire Chief Scott Goldstein said even though it's believed hundreds of thousands of gallons of chemicals left the imploded tank,
13: there is no air or community-based risk. And I said earlier, there is no risk to the Longview City water supply.
11: The specific cause is still not known. Grinnell Scott, Fox News.
8: On Wall Street, the Dow climbing 183 points, the Nasdaq adding nearly 19, S&P 500 up a point, all three setting all-time highs. 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
16: Watch out for a crash in Campbell, northbound 17 before Hamilton. Two left lanes blocked. A delay from Camden Avenue. Three cars mixed it up in San Lorenzo, north 880 before Hesperian. Four left lanes blocked. You're only getting by in the right, and you're backed up from Alvarado Boulevard. Palo Alto, a two-car crash, north 280 after Alpine. A delay from Page Mill.
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20: 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The show is All Things Legal, personal injury attorneys, distilling topical events into the legal essence. 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
21: Aloha.
20: A Shady attorney giving you some legal direction, as we like to say, the one and only time in the history of the legal universe that makes sense. All right, so let me break down the stories for you so you can determine whether or not you want to spend the next hour of your existence engaged in this experience. Live, golf, and let die. So the Saudi Arabia Public Investment Fund essentially provided all of those participating with the anticipatory breach of their involvement, or if not breached, then at least the termination of their involvement if they reached the end of the term for the initial investment. They are no longer interested in losing billions of dollars because they've listened to the show and they do not want to have Riyadh become Virginia City. It's happening when you spend this kind of money on silly things like, I think Virginia City had the first elevator in the country. They had like three newspapers, two opera houses, and the Comstock load. And once the Comstock load was gone, much like Saudi oil, it is a ghost town. So bottom line, when you're blowing money on indoor skiing and ultimately you have more cattle than probably Montana, You're getting all of your feed from San Diego. Ultimately, you find yourself in a situation where that is not sustainable. Just ask Mike Tyson.
0: Ooh. MC Hammer.
20: MC Hammer, right? So the bottom line is Saudis are out. Liv is trying to find $250 million bucks to carry on the day. But the issue is now, what happens to all the golfers that are still in the Liv tour, which goes through August of this year? Cause, you know, Dustin Johnson, we haven't heard from him. I mean, nobody's breaking out the violins. I think he married Paulina Getsky. So, quite a beautiful wife. Seems like a fun loving individual. And, Sergio Garcia, haven't heard from him for a while, but Dustin Johnson, like 41.
0: Yeah.
20: And basically he's stuck deep into this Liv thing and he, you know, he hasn't really, we haven't heard from him. And so we talked about on the show last time, Brooks Koepka took the one time, pass getting back into the PGA, cost him a bunch of money, some estimates up to $90 million in, future, benefits and also, charitable donations, et cetera. And Bryson DeChambeau says, hey, let's do the YouTube channel in 50 different languages.
0: Good luck.
20: And then guys like Patrick Reed and then John Rahm are trying to play back into the PGA, which looks like that's likely. So we'll walk you through the Liv Golf reportedly laying groundwork for U.S. bankruptcy, which is odd because it's basically as its headquarters in London. I would imagine some of the contracts are written with Sharia law. And, it has a satellite office in Palm Beach. Hmm. So we'll walk you through that. Oh, Waymo.
0: Maybe they can go to a rabbinical court.
20: Yeah, right. So Waymo, which is Alphabet, which is better known as Google, ultimately is now adding more driverless rides to the Bay Area for the upcoming FIFA World Cup. Essentially, they're basically putting 60 additional square miles online in San Francisco Bay, primarily in the South Bay, 330 square miles total across the country, and basically, I'm sorry, 330 square miles in total in the Bay Area, 1,400 square miles across 11 cities nationwide. So we'll walk you through that because that was a very difficult nut to crack. The DMV has basically altered some of the rules in regards to geofencing when there's an emergency, mm-hmm. and then responding to first responders within 30 seconds. And then there's penalties like if you have 3 speeding tickets, you get points on your driver's license, which could lead to a suspension. Same thing if you violate this as a driverless vehicle company like Zoox, which is Amazon. You got Tesla, which is trying to move into it, which I just don't think that they have the engineering for it. I just don't. But, you know, they could prove me wrong. You know, Elon Musk sometimes pulls a rabbit out of a hat. Ultimately, the leader by far is Waymo. So we'll walk you through that. Some more Waymos and actually, going back and forth to San Francisco. They're everywhere in San Francisco.
0: Yes.
20: But now I see them driving around, Sacramento. And they were basically driving up through Folsom. I saw them actually driving in Citrus Heights.
0: Really?
20: And they saw them on the freeway, Highway 50. So they're basically mapping the area right now. So, it could be coming up to, all the way up to Folsom in a triangle down through Napa down to basically San Jose.
0: I haven't seen one yet. I got to get out more.
20: Yeah, right. All right. And then if we only had the grappler, perhaps we might have been spared the Kardashians. Cause if anybody who's old enough to remember on June 17th, 1994, OJ Simpson accused of killing his ex-wife and his ex-wife's boyfriend. Ultimately not covered by insurance when he lost $30 million in the wrongful death. Ultimately State Farm doesn't step up like a good neighbor and pay for that because it's intentional. But he was acquitted. But before that, he went on a slow speed chase in a white Bronco with his buddy Al Collins in the car, basically getting played by play on his cell phone while 15 or 20 helicopters are circling overhead. So it's kind of like, in LA because he, growing up in the Bay Area, went to Sarah High School and, you know, went to Cal. But you know, going to Pepperdine, he's, every night in the evening news when I was in law school in the late 80s or, you know, 89, I graduated from law school in 1992, you know, so late 80s or early 90s, every night there's like a helicopter following a high-speed chase, and it's essentially entertainment down there. So they've come up with this new apparatus, which is being essentially deployed across 150 law enforcement departments across the country. It's called the Grappler. So it's essentially just, you know, like Batman had that net thing, ping, and you shoot the net on a vehicle, and it basically wraps around the axle or the tires, and the car stops. So basically the reason we Robert Kardashian and the Kardashians got famous is because of OJ. Robert Kardashian is Kim Kardashian's father. Ooh. He had his law license was inactive for 20 years until he saw the ability to basically get out in the limelight, and he reactivated his license just to be OJ's attorney. Which, you know, if I'm facing murder charges, I'm not getting my friend who hasn't practiced law for 20 years to be anywhere near the process. I say, bro, keep it inactive. Get me some coffee.
0: Well, that's why I got Shapiro out.
20: Yeah. If your law license is not legit, you must quit.
0: I was there for all of that. I mean, the guy high-speed chased or slow-speed chased by my old offices, and I was there down in the criminal courts building the day he was arraigned.
20: Yeah, that's right. Funny. And you came out of the elevator, right? They ultimately taken your picture, and they...
0: And the wrong guy.
20: They thought you were Mike Pence and Laird Hamilton.
0: Yes. I did do some signatures for that.
20: All right. And then we've got the OpenAI lawsuit. So Elon Musk said, hey, bottom line, I gave $38 million about, I don't know, almost 8 years ago. And there was an agreement, and it was a trust that ultimately OpenAI would remain a nonprofit. And they said, no, we never, that was not the agreement. You kicked money in. We used it appropriately, but you didn't buy the outcome as to whether or not we're profit or nonprofit. We changed. Musk sued, basically wanted damages, like $130 million, wanted to have OpenAI go back to a nonprofit, and wanted to oust, I think, Sam Altman and others from the company. Jury came back. Musk's lawyer said to the jury in closing, if you don't believe Sam Altman, they cannot win. In less than 2 hours, the juries came back and said, well, I guess we believe Sam Altman because judgment for OpenAI against Elon Musk. It was on a statute of limitations issue.
0: Technical judgment.
20: But the thing is that in the real world, if you don't have money like this guy, this doesn't get past the summary judgment because it's a matter of law whether or not you filed it within the right time frame, period. If it's a written contract, you got 4 years. If it's an oral contract, you got 2 years. If it's a tort, you got 2 years. And it was basically 8 years, 7 years.
0: Now, that was from time of investment. He's talking about time of breach.
20: Yeah, it was years. And so the jury came back 2 hours and said, look, we're not even getting to the merits. You just didn't file this in the right period of time. The reason we know this is pretty reliable, even though Musk said he's going to basically appeal it, is OpenAI on Bloomberg, which I watch in the morning, because basically they follow the money. They don't get into all this you know, craziness with the politics. Bottom line is OpenAI is now on a straight path for an IPO. So that's going to happen, maybe $1 trillion or more IPO. All right. And then California just put AI in charge of 9 traffic lights in Monterey County. Essentially, it's going to evaluate traffic and then extend the green light length to improve traffic flow. Hey, if that works, it's great. If it doesn't, then that's a lot of liability because, you know, there's a lot of safety, health and safety issues directly with traffic lights, and they got to work properly. And then AI Judge Judy from Anthropic will weigh in on Lexus driver crashes at 130 mile an hour and then jokes to the police about needing a faster car. Florida woman drinks Fireball and drives her Hyundai onto a golf course. And a man basically trespasses, goes with a headlamp and flip-flops on nothing else, and basically tampers with the neighbor's lighting system.
0: Love that
20: Stay
0: guy.
20: With us.
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21: 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I'll tell you. 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In the immortal words of the Princess Bride's Vicini, Thocrates, Plato, morons. 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You've been served.
20: All right. We are back. When I say we are back, Craig Fontaine, Ashton, Edward, Allen, Shady, EAS. If it's in the game, it's in the game.
0: In the studio.
20: If it's in the studio. He's in the studio. He's in the studio. Shady Attorney giving some legal direction. We've been doing the show, you know, gosh, closer to a decade than half a decade.
0: There you go.
20: So, yeah, we've been doing it for a while. We definitely enjoy doing it. It's kind of a outlet valve for us with the pressure that basically is a personal injury practice that shepherds people, many with catastrophic loss, death, paraplegia, quadriplegia, significant traumatic brain injury, cases whereby the family needs to be freed up to deal with the injuries, finding best practice, kind of coping mechanisms to get back to happiness and hope. Well, we take all the pressure off them from a legal perspective to make sure all deadlines are met, all proper prosecution of cases is done best practice and as aggressively as possible to get to outcomes, which essentially is the imperfect remedy of money. The perfect remedy of money would be a magic wand, a way back machine that you could basically step into. If you win, you go back and it never happened. You move on with your life. In the cases of catastrophic loss, where happiness many times is not always going to be a entity that you will reunite with, the way back machine would be best. We unfortunately are limited to the imperfect remedy of money, and we are not monetized unless we win. And you know, over the years we win a lot. So bottom line is, if you have an injury claim and you're interested in at least getting some context, go to ashtonandprice.com. Get to see our curriculum vitae where we went to school, all the multi-million dollar verdicts, judgments, et cetera, resolutions, settlements, and then you can make a choice as to whether or not you want to call us. You'll be super surprised to get right to an attorney. That's just the way we've always done it. It's artisanal. As Polybius said, the 50% of the outcome is the beginning. And if you start speaking with a lawyer, giving you the right decision points in terms of best practice outcomes from a health, happiness and legal perspective, then getting us involved early is definitely the best move. All right. So LIV Golf reportedly laying groundwork for U.S. bankruptcy if new investors aren't secured. So basically Bloomberg, if funding not secured by end of the LIV Tour year, which is August 30th, 2026, which is the last tournament. So it's a Aramco LIV Golf Michigan Team Championship, August 27th through 30th. St. John's Resort, Plymouth, Michigan. So essentially that could be the swan song. That could be the live and let die moment. So basically the whole system, there's certain things that, you know, you really can't spice up. You know, if you basically take something that is traditional as golf and try to rock and roll it, sometimes it doesn't work. And, you know, it's basically kind of like wearing a beanie with a propeller on it in a black tie. It just doesn't work. Now, the beanie with a propeller on it can work, you know. There's times where that works. But it just doesn't go like peanut butter and chocolate. You know, sometimes two great things that don't look like they should go together work. But rock and roll shorts and basically golf, I just never thought that was going to work.
0: No, it'd be like playing, billiards with rock and roll music going on.
20: Yeah, there's some things that, you know, that you want to have a sense of history, some tradition. Golf is a slow paced sport, a gentleman's sport. There are rules. I mean, if you see it, which I love about it, you know, a player, you'll see players many times and nobody sees it, but their ball moves and then they call it on themselves and they say that, you know, my ball moved. It's a stroke penalty. Nobody saw that, but I want to make sure that gets noted. And it's an honor system. And, you know, there are consequences when things like that. You could lose a tournament. You can lose hundreds of thousands of dollars in these things. And ultimately, you know, it's very important to follow the rules and decorum, et cetera. You know, there are certain rules about wearing collared shirts and all these other things. And, you know, there's basically just some of it's silly, but some of it just basically says we have a history. And so LIV Golf was kind of pushing up against that. And, you know, some things work. This one didn't. I was watching the WWE, I think it is, Vince McMahon, I think his name is, or Ed McMahon. His name's Vince McMahon, I think.
0: Yeah, so, no, Ed McMahon was Johnny Carson.
20: Right, so I know his name's McMahon. So, and he was a pretty charming guy, but, you know, he recognized that, and he always recognized it was not real, and he never tried to pretend like it was real. But when he was doing it, he basically bought into, you know, the fantasy of it, the marvelousness of it, you know, basically just, you know, the showmanship of it. And that became super successful. And it wasn't always going to be, but he basically got Hulk Hogan. Then you had the Iron Sheik, you know, and all that stuff going on. And he was really good about marketing it. And a lot of people said it wouldn't work. And he took it off to a whole new level. So much so that now his wife is running the Department of Education. But the point is that, you know, some things you can take and it'll work. And that one did. LIV Golf so far is not. So if LIV Golf shuts down at the end of 2026, it's unclear where the league's biggest names will land in golf. PGA Tour has not said how it would welcome back golfers like Bryson DeChambeau, who is one of 11 who filed a lawsuit against the tour in 2022. So
0: yeah,
20: he took it to a whole new level. So not only am I out, I'm breaching my contract, but I'm going to sue you for antitrust. And then, you know, Rory McIlroy basically said, you know, Northern Ireland, basically very close, right across a channel to Scotland, you know, the birthplace of golf. You know, he's really a traditionalist, and he basically kind of, when he needed to, the universe needed to basically reward him winning back-to-back Masters, right when LIV is basically tanking, and he's basically said, been against the movement of the lack of traditionalism in the LIV golf, and also essentially paying players exorbitant amount of money to get them out of their PGA contracts. He kind of, is a person that's not down with the Bryson DeChambeau suing.
0: No, PGA of course not.
20: That's going to be hard for him to overcome that. So basically, Brooks Koepka, as we talked about, came back in a one-time exemption, cost him a lot of money. Patrick Reed's playing back in through lower level golf tours and the European Tour. John Rahm's doing the same thing. He just renegotiated his affiliation with the European Golf Tour. So ultimately, you got people like Dustin Johnson. He's only 41.
0: Yeah, he's a young man.
20: And then Sergio Garcia is only 46.
0: He's an older man.
20: But a guy like John Rahm got $300 million. And, you know, I'm sure Bryson DeChambeau was paid and Sergio and probably Phil Mickelson as
0: well.
20: Yeah,
0: Koepka did the right thing. He came over, he bent the knee and said, I'm sorry, paid the money and got back in and apologized for what he did. And these guys are trying to skirt that, not take any blame or admission for, you know, bailing on all of their other fellow players. Because it is, it's a community that they're in, and that community is tight, and it's based on, like you said, gentlemen's agreement that we're going to do this, we're going to do this right, and then when they all bail on it, they kind of like stabbed their, everybody that stayed at the PGA, they stabbed them in the back, and now they're going to say, hey, you know, sorry I was Brutus, but I want to be back now.
20: Or like Tiger Woods' wife, they got hit by a 7-iron.
0: Yeah. I thought it was a 9-iron.
20: Or, yeah, Tiger Woods got hit by a 7-iron, but all right, that's another story. So the interesting thing is that LIV Golf is potentially going to file for bankruptcy protection, because they probably have a lot of creditors out there that are, money is owed to, perhaps to, you know, caterers, perhaps to, events that were secured in advance.
0: It's a standing issue. It's going to be interesting.
20: Yeah, right. So, I mean, you know, the standing issue. So basically, if they file for bankruptcy in the United States, the league's international events are largely incorporated and run through the United Kingdom, and it was initially funded by Saudi Arabia. And only four of the league's 13 tournaments are being held in the United States this season. And ultimately, the main headquarters is in London. So, yeah, there's going to be a choice of law and venue issue. Because, you know, British common law, basically, or British bankruptcy law can take care of this.
0: Yeah, if they have one. I mean, it's probably because it's more liberal here to do it in the United States than it would be to do it overseas. Because you're looking for a venue. You're venue shopping for what's going to work out best for you. And the U.S. bankruptcy courts, obviously, for LIV would be the best venue that if they had to do it to go through.
20: Yeah.
0: And that's why they're doing it in our country.
20: File it, and if they can file it in West Palm Beach, I mean, that would be where they want to be venued.
0: They should file it in Riyadh.
20: Yeah, right.
0: Yeah. Just have the arm cut off.
20: Yeah, isn't that crazy? I mean, in the middle of the desert, I mean, they're building all these golf courses and, you know, they're sponsoring a golf tour. I mean, it doesn't rain there. I mean, if it does, it's torrents and it's gone. And so it just shows you the Virginia City analogy. I mean, all the money that they're spending is just not sustainable. Unless, of course, desalinization plants become, you know, economical and ultimately provide water in areas, and then you solve the problem.
0: Well, you quit selling oil and you start selling salt.
20: Yeah, because, you know, it's hot there. I was reading about the East India Company, and lots of individuals, accountants went over there and became super rich. You know, they're basically having like a Maharaja, you know, they have people carrying them with, you know, servants and elephants and all kinds of stuff. And, one of the wives says, you know, I hate it here. I haven't gone outside for like 9 months because it's so hot. And it was before they had air conditioning. Right?
0: Ooh.
20: So, I mean, you know, you go to a place that's super sticky, hot, you know, unbearable weather. All you do is stay inside. And so, you know, I would imagine that most of Saudi Arabia is like that. I mean, you just can't go outside. My cousin, grew up in Scottsdale, and he was the palest person I ever knew because he never went outside during the summer because it was too hot. So basically, the issue here is that Saudi Arabia is spending all this money, and LIV is going bankrupt. They said it's looking like they might have to file for bankruptcy protection. And Saudi Arabian public fund basically said, look, we've thrown enough bad money Lucid's one of them.
0: Well, no, I think you hit it correctly when you said they're going bankrupt. When you start looking for a bankruptcy attorney and a bankruptcy court, you're going bankrupt.
20: Yep. All right, well, let's talk about a good news situation. Waymo's going in a different direction, way more better. So basically, Waymo plans to expand its driverless ride-hailing service deeper into the South Bay, adding Cupertino, Campbell, and San Jose neighborhoods of Willow Glen and Vista Park in the coming weeks. Basically, expansion would bring Waymo vehicles to most of the Bay Area, and it would add about 60 square miles to the Bay Area, bringing the total to more than 330 square miles. So just this last weekend, daughter Tatiana and granddaughter Poppy and my wife, and they went to the Presidio, and they walked around. The Presidio is super kid-friendly. They just did like almost $1 billion renovation there. Mm. It's really cool. They have like a Disney museum, I think, out there as well. And then they basically animated the beach. So the beach is like really pristine. It's kind of a marsh area because that's much of the beaches were like that. And then, you know, they went on a Waymo, and then they called a Waymo, and the Waymo picked them up there, took them to Union Square. And, you know, you got a 5-year-old and, and two adults and driving around. And ultimately super safe and a really good experience. So now Waymo is expanding, and we have basically cracked it in Northern California, driverless vehicles. I mean, it's insane.
0: Well, they're everywhere. I remember when I got off the cruise ship there in San Francisco, I looked over, there's like four of them back to back, all at the light, one right after the other. I was so surprised how many there were.
20: Yeah. The thing is that we never know behind the scenes how close they are to like a really bad event. Because it takes a lot of computing power, and you have to have connectivity to these vehicles at all times, right? It would be like airplanes basically losing their radar and ultimately their communication to air traffic control just goes blank.
0: Or
20: if that happens, then it's real chaos. And you saw what happened when the power went out in San Francisco, I think, in October of last year. So the idea is that so far they've been able to avoid it. They did have a problem, I think, in Atlanta where their cars, it was a massive rainstorm. They kept driving into a low area in a thoroughfare and were basically getting flooded.
0: Well, at least they had a song the night the lights went out in Georgia.
20: So it's not foolproof, but it looks like it's moving in the right direction. And we ought to be really proud of ourselves, because even if you're not in the intellectual property, if you're not in the tech industry, if you pay taxes in California, either through income tax, through sales tax, your gas tax, all the things, we've built the infrastructure. We have great schools. We basically have come up with a legal system that has allowed for this expansion without making it dangerous to the public, balancing public safety and innovation, doing very, very, very well at that. And there's no other place in the world that's doing this, and we're doing it, and people are really interested in it. And if you haven't done it, get a Waymo app, go down San Francisco. You owe it to yourself. It's pretty cool. San Francisco is a really come back in a big way, and that's what's going on with Waymo. When we come back, we've got the Grappler. Could that have ended the slow speed O.J. Simpson case, and the Kardashians would never have basically been in our existence? And then Elon Musk loses his lawsuit, EIEIIPO, for OpenAI. Stay with us.
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0: Jonathan Isaac, we're back. Craig Fontaine, Ashton, Edward Allen, Shady. Shady attorney, give him some legal direction. We are personal injury attorneys by trade, curious by nature. Just this year, several multi-million dollar resolutions. We have many, many cases where we're unbelievably gratified, by the trust that's bestowed upon us to shepherd families and individuals through really difficult, you know, time. And basically it's an honor to do that. And we are super grateful. If you want to see some of the results, we've got nationalprice.com. Great place to look. And then, ultimately, if you, like the show, anywhere you get your podcast, you've got a little purple podcast thing in your phone. You just click on that and just type in the All Things Legal Show and hit follow and it'll pop up because we do it every Thursday. Bill Maher does his shows every Friday night. We do ours every Thursday and then it gets rebroadcast. But it's all, basically they're freshies. If you're listening to it on the radio, it's a freshie within 48 hours and it's basically things that you would recognize during the week, that, you know, it's fun, right?
1: I mean, yeah, you're trying to keep it current.
0: Yeah. I mean, I really do enjoy talking about these things because there's lots of legal issues regarding Waymos and Live Golf going bankrupt, the bankruptcy, the choice of venue, et cetera, that you just don't think about. So anyway, let's go ahead and get into, this grappler situation.
1: You did talk about wrestling earlier and we're not talking about wrestling and the grappler.
0: Yeah, the grappler. So essentially it's kind of like if you're, old school, you know, 1970s, Batman on TV.
1: Mm.
0: You know, when the bam, you know, it's more of kind of a little bit of fun, kind of really kind of jazzy Batman. You know, I think he had like automated netting system where
1: yeah.
0: he would basically would fly out and catch the, you know, somebody's running.
1: Adam West.
0: Adam
1: Batman.
0: West. So, basically if we had the grappler, when OJ Simpson was in that slow speed chase, essentially, what was he on the
1: he was 405? On five, yeah, it was the 5 freeway.
0: Oh, the 5 freeway.
1: And okay. Went by my old office.
0: Yeah. Yeah, and I remember watching it on TV. I was just going, whoa, this is really weird.
1: I got OJ in the car.
0: Yeah, just, you know, started practicing law. I'd only been an attorney for, you know, about a year and a half at that point. And ultimately OJ is in the car with his buddy Al Collins, who was also a football player, and on his cell phone saying, you know, OJ, he's, you know, basically he's got a gun, he's got his passport, whatever that is. And, you know, and those are things. Okay. Guy, basically wife is found dead.
1: Headless.
0: And boyfriend found dead. He's basically in a Bronco with his buddy with a passport and a bunch of money. And somehow they can't basically convict this guy.
1: Yeah.
0: Oh yeah. No, and he was just basically driving to Tijuana, you know, it's just a coincidence that he had a money in his passport.
1: Well, no, the big screw up on that was, Gil Garcetti, who was the district attorney at the time. It should have been venued that entire trial down in Santa Monica.
0: Yeah, 100%. It would happen in Brentwood,
1: but they brought it down to the central courthouse. It'd be closer to the mean DEA's office for press pool and everything like that. And so he changed the jury pool. And back then, I actually had friends in the LAPD, and some of them left because of how racial they were, how bad they were. And the community spoke up and said, you know, even though we probably know this guy's guilty as heck, we're putting a thumb in your eye, and that's why he got off.
0: Yeah, Rodney King happened before that, because Rodney King happened when I was in law school.
1: Oh, yeah.
0: And then the riots happened when I was in law school.
1: Yeah, they treated Rodney King like he was a pinata.
0: Yeah, I mean, it was on, you know, and they basically blamed it on him until there was a Magruder videotape of them beating him to a pulp. Completely violating his civil rights. Took two trials and a riot. And so, you know, I understand that if you wanted to send a message to our legal system to say, hey, we're tired of it being basically, this is what it feels like when you don't get justice based upon skin color. And, you know, that's probably the message the jury sent. And, you know, OJ got acquitted, which, you know, to me, it's that evidence. So
1: it's compelling.
0: It was so overwhelming. So the bottom line is that happened. But we got Robert Kardashian, who was OJ's friend, who ultimately had an inactive law license for 20 years. And then all of a sudden he goes, hey, just like any Kardashian, how do I monetize this experience? Hey, I'm going to activate my law license. I'll basically won't do anything, but I'll get on the cameras. You know, we'll have Johnny Cochran being the lead. You know, I think F. Lee Bailey might have been involved. And, you know, they're basically some famous lawyers. F. Lee Bailey was somebody that Arnold Laub used to interact with. So, I worked for the offices of Arnold Laub and Melvin Belli, F. Lee Bailey. They were all kind of in the same, you know, basically sentence. And the Melvin Belli's and the Arnold Laub's are the ones that I learned from.
1: Well, Bailey had that famous question when he posed, are you sure about this as you are about everything else you testified to? And the guy said, yeah, he totally impeached him, which threw out the rest of the testimony.
0: Yeah. Right. So, so Robert Kardashian gets involved and, you know, Kim Kardashian, basically becomes somebody that's known. And next thing you know, Yeah, they're basically making our system of understanding what beauty is probably a little bit warped based upon putting all of this information out on the internet to show that, you know, how beautiful they are when they're spending hundreds of thousands of dollars on plastic surgery, et cetera, creating a unattainable, basically beauty, threshold for young people. And, essentially that's being amplified by, social media, et cetera. So anyway, if we would have had what's called the Grappler, which is a new tool, used by Riverside County Sheriff's Department, ends chases before they really begin. So chase on, chase off the Grappler. Chase on, chase off the Grappler. The AC is expanding its use of the Grappler system, a mounted device geared to eliminating pursuits and damage and injuries that ensue. Because one of the things that we get a lot is that we'll have somebody injured as a result of a high speed chase with the police chasing a felon with lights on. Then the felon hits our client and they go, well, I want to sue the police.
1: Can't.
0: And you say you can't. They have lights activated and they're in a high speed chase. Anything that happens as a result of that is not the responsibility of law enforcement. Otherwise, every time there was a chase, law enforcement would say, I can't do it. And every criminal that would basically flee would basically get away. So ultimately, then you've got a case against the felon, but fleeing felons don't have money.
1: Typically
0: fleeing felons don't have insurance. And so if you get seriously injured by somebody who's going 100 miles an hour fleeing a felony, there's almost no way to basically get the civil system involved to compensate you for your loss, your medical loss, income, and pain and suffering. So the Grappler I like because if it works and you can stop the high-speed chase before it begins, then the health and safety issues associated with the peripheral damage that occurs many times in these high-speed chases to innocent citizens as a result of the felonious behavior of somebody who's fleeing the law ultimately gets lessened dramatically. Because we got to remember, this is police power, right, which is basically health, safety, and welfare. The 10th Amendment allows the states to essentially apply police power as they see fit. And in this particular case, the net is designed to entangle itself on any of the rotating objects in the rear of the car. It could be a tire. It could be the axle, according to Riverside County Sheriff, Lieutenant Jason St. Estevan.
1: There you go.
0: So basically, it's retractable and reusable, much like the X rockets.
1: Mm-hmm.
0: So essentially, the thing that got me, though, is that they have to get within like 5 feet of the back bumper.
1: So that's what I have a problem with. Number one, they're using... It looks like a tow cord, 10-10 towing cord that's just put into a netting and then they extend it out in front of the car, almost like a frying pan, but it's an open net. And then when the tire hits it, it rolls up and wraps around it. Number one, you don't have axles that are exposed and actually rotating behind a car. The officer should know that. It's just the tires. But the problem I have is you have to get within 5 feet of the car, bumper to bumper, and at a high speed chase. If I'm an officer, I don't want to be that fast because I'm going to be off to the angle just slightly so I can get it under the tire. And if the guy hits the brakes, hits my car, I'm going to lose control now as an officer. And at $5,000 a unit, why don't they just drive up closer and put a high speed round, you know, out of a rifle right into the engine block and put the end to it?
0: Well, they're going to have to grapple with that for a while.
1: It only cost a buck for that round.
0: But hopefully they can get their arms around it.
1: Yeah, they'll grapple with it.
0: So, that would be, if it does work, and essentially it is a way to stop high-speed chases before they occur, that way keeping the rest of us safe from the idiots that flee law enforcement. Bottom line, if you're not guilty, just pull over. Bottom line. I mean, and if you don't, then there are consequences. And unfortunately, we've had, you know, many, many people call us who've been seriously injured as a result of these. And there's just no redress against the fleeing felon unless it's Elon Musk, right? I mean, you know, very rarely do you have a guy that's got tons of money that basically can compensate you if insurance doesn't cover it. Because insurance definitely does not cover essentially, well, it might actually, if you're basically fleeing the police and going 75.
1: You know? Maybe.
0: Yeah, or if it's just negligent that you hit somebody else. So you might have insurance that might cover, but usually there's no insurance on
1: it. Or you gave your keys to a felon and didn't realize they were felons, so you were negligent in that regard. Now your insurance picks it up for negligent entrustment. But outside of that, not likely.
0: All right. So let's go ahead and talk about the Elon Musk sued OpenAI and Sam Altman to say, hey, look, fraud in the inducement, or basically, you violated the, charitable trust that I basically gave money to. I gave $38 million back in, I think, 2015, a while ago. And it was basically to protect humanity from the potential, apocalypse of OpenAI and machines taking over and killing us all. And I wanted to make sure that this was altruistic. And ultimately, it was meant to be a charitable organization, and you changed it from nonprofit to for-profit, and I gave you $38 million. That's basically a fraud. And I want $130 billion in damages, which is essentially the value of what the OpenAI is now and my percentage in it, as per the $38 million investment. And I also want Sam Altman fired, and I want it to go back as an equitable remedy to a nonprofit. So one of the things that really didn't go well for either one of these guys, because Elon Musk doesn't come across well, and then Sam Altman doesn't come across well for sure, right? I mean, basically, yeah. The attorney said to him, do you always tell the truth? And he says, I believe so. And he goes, you believe so? So you're not sure if you always tell the truth? Oh, wait. I want to amend my answer. It's yes.
2: Because I just lied.
0: Yeah, right. So the point is that, you know, it's not going to have any effect near term. But, you know, when they're on the fence, because what happened with Sam Altman is that it turns out when he was running OpenAI, he got fired. And he got fired because he had billions of dollars investments, allegedly, in companies that were doing business with OpenAI. So he was basically, that would lead to a conflict to say, the reason he chose that contract is not because it was best for OpenAI, it was best for Sam Altman because he secretly had invested in that company. So he got fired, got reinstated, and so part of the issue was that maybe he's not trustworthy all the time, especially when it comes to business issues and conflict of interest in his investments. So the jury didn't really have to get to the elements of whether or not there was fraud in the inducement, whether or not there actually was an agreement that, you know, it was going to always stay a charitable nonprofit, because the time frame, which is a statute of limitations, essentially it's just an artificial calendaring issue, which says, look, evidence disappears. People need to be able to buy some sort of certainty regarding past behavior not coming back to haunt them after a certain period of time. The more heinous the crime, like first-degree murder, no statute of limitations. Basically, a minor issue, maybe 6 months statute of limitations. So in this case, if it's a written contract, 4 years, oral contract, 2 years, and the issue becomes when it was breached, and then the jury, basically the attorney for Musk said to the jury, if you don't believe Sam Altman, then they cannot win. So the jury basically spoke, in less than 2 hours, they came back and said, I guess we believe Sam Altman because you didn't meet the statute of limitations, case dismissed, the judge agreed, boom, dismissed.
2: I didn't catch it as they didn't believe Sam Altman. His veracity didn't come into play. What came into play was whether or not the action was brought on a timely basis. But, you know, the shortest statute of limitations, I don't think it exists anymore, was 30 days, and that had to do with, what, sexual assault by a congressman against a staff member? That's the shortest statute of limitations I remember ever being around. But in this instance, you know, 8 years later, and you're trying to argue when did the breach occur, and he starts arguing, yeah, it was within so many years. Kind of shoot yourself in the foot when you start alleging that, hey, he did all of this 4 or 5 years ago, started changing the path for this company. Well, now the statute's ran. You have 3 years for fraud, 2 years on an oral contract, 4 years on a written contract, and 4 years on a common count, open book account stated, et cetera. And he missed them all.
0: Yeah, so that would be usually in the real world when you're not.
2: That's the shortest statute of limitations I remember ever being around. But in this instance, you know, 8 years later, and you're trying to argue when did the breach occur, and he starts arguing, yeah, it was within so many years. Kind of shoot yourself in the foot when you start alleging that, hey, he did all of this 4 or 5 years ago, started changing the path for this company. Well, now the statute's ran. You have 3 years for fraud, 2 years on an oral contract, 4 years on a written contract, and 4 years on a common count, open book account stated, et cetera. And he missed them all.
0: Yeah, so that would be usually in the real world when you're not the richest man in the world. A summary judgment is filed, or a demur, in the beginning of the process, and the judge makes a

0: in the real world, when you're not the richest man in the world, that a summary judgment is filed or a demur in the beginning of the process, and the judge makes a determination as a matter of law that the timeline just cannot be argued was met under any reasonable evaluation of the facts. It never gets to this point, but it does. And at this point, at least Elon Musk got to embarrass Sam Altman, which, you know, there's kind of a
1: silver lining,
0: a bromance
1: to the
0: loss. A bromance gone wrong. So it's kind of a spurned bromance here. So he basically would just want to crush Sam Altman's reputation. Did a little bit of that, but I was watching Bloomberg this morning, and bottom line is they are now talking about a straight line. If old McDonald had a stock, it'd be Open AEI IPO, because it looks like they're going towards an IPO, and this has now opened up a clear pathway, because there's no longer this lawsuit looming over them whereby they basically would not be able to go public if it turns out they had to revert back to a nonprofit. And so right now, the lawyers that are heading up the basically foundation for the IPO believe that there's enough certainty to start that process, at least was mentioned on Bloomberg. All right, when we come back, we'll go ahead. California just put AI in charge of 9 traffic lights, and it could save the state over $200 million. Then AI Judge Judy weighs in on a woman in her car on fireball on a golf course. Naked guy crashes neighbor's house and changes her lights, basically wearing nothing but flip-flops and a headlamp. All right, stay with us.

0: 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What happens when the direct nephew of George Washington matches legal wits with the most prominent shady attorney on the planet? I'll tell you, the All Things Legal Show. Decades of legal expertise distilling the latest sports and celebrity legal battles, the Constitution, AI, and the thousand ways Florida man flaunts the law while in flagrante. In the immortal words of the Princess Bride's Vicini, Thocrates, Plato, morons. Join Craig Ashton and Edward Shady on Spotify, TuneIn, Pandora, and Apple Podcasts, and listen to the All Things Legal Show anytime. You've been served.
1: All right. We are back. When I say we are back, Craig Fontaine Ashton, Edward Allen Shady. Shady attorney gives him legal direction. I show we get all things legal. If you want to put a face or voice, go to AshtonAndPrice.com. And ultimately see all the multi-million dollar resolutions, verdicts, settlements, etc. So let's get into the last part of the show before we get into AI Judge Judy on the vagaries of Florida Man 1 in flagrante delicto.
2: Ooh.
1: On a ladder wearing nothing but a headlamp and flip-flops. Judge Judy did not want to see that, and you'll see why. All right, so basically...
2: Nobody wants to see that.
1: now we've got agentic. So in other words, we've got a computer system, a machine... That is a large language model that allows it to make decisions and then basically be the agent for the state and or basically traffic safety and make real-time decisions, which is a mechanical machine decision to change the length of the traffic signal in terms of the green light to allow for better flow of traffic. So that's different from the sensor systems we have, which is essentially are more of an analog. This is full-on agentic AI. Basically changing of light sequence in real time, and there are issues because essentially it's like with the Tesla accident in Florida where a jury said 30% of the car was driven by the company, 70% by the human. So in this particular case, if the state of California is essentially making the AI large language model its agent, and then somebody gets injured as a result of the actions of its agent, then it's certainly a strong argument can be made that if the light sequence basically malfunctions and an accident occurs, then ultimately there'd be liability on the part of us, which is the citizens of the state of California, directly, but paying out taxpayer funds, right? So basically we've got nine lights. The AI is overseeing signals in heavily trafficked area from San Bonaccio Road to Joslyn Canyon Road along Highway 88. By monitoring real-time traffic data, the AI is designed to keep traffic moving by adjusting the length of the green lights dynamically. So that's brand new, and I would love that if that works, because it would make driving so much more efficient, and if we can make it more efficient, right on.
2: Yeah, it's a big thing.

0: But like anything else in AI, every once in a while they hallucinate. And all of a sudden, if this thing hallucinates...
1: There's a danger.
0: Yeah, if it hallucinates and gets a four-way grain, then you're going to have major problems associated with that. So I don't know. I don't think it'll happen. And I hope this goes all well, as opposed to, like, if I drive, Orwell, Orwellian, but driving down like Greenback, it's sequenced so that if you get the first green coming off the 80, you can make it all the way to the end of Greenback and it's going to be green the whole way.
1: Maybe.
0: But if you miss it, you're hitting every red light on the way down. So hopefully that this, cures up that problem. They don't have to put any traffic, what do they call them? Roundabouts in.
1: Yeah, there's a lot of health and safety, like Elizabeth Holmes with her basically overstating what she could do. She's in prison. There's health and safety issues here. So this is a big step because it's a traffic light. You get that wrong, people hit each other. So let's go ahead. AI Judge Judy, Claude's Anthropic. So a competitor of OpenAI. Here we go. Lexus driver crashes during 130 mile an hour chase, then jokes to police about needing a faster car. So 130 miles per hour on a public road in a Lexus. That is, let me check my notes, older than my grandchildren, a second-generation LS400, sir. The car came out when Bill Clinton had hair, and you're treating it like it's a Ferrari at Le Mans. You were doing 100 miles per hour before the trooper even noticed you. That was your cruising speed. You nearly rear-ended two cars. You were swerving in and out of traffic like a bumper car, and a witness, a nice woman named Jessica, I have her statement right here, Jessica thought you were coming across the median to kill her. That's not driving, sir. That's a felony with wheels. And then... when the troopers light up, what does a reasonable person do? A reasonable person pulls over. You hit the gas. You took it to 130 and turned off your headlights. Sir, why? Why would you turn off your headlights? So nobody could see you? At 130 miles per hour, the only person who couldn't see you was you. You blinded yourself with darkness. You blinded yourself with science. You played hide and seek with physics, and physics won. Into the tree line. And then, this is my favorite part. This is the cherry on the sundae. You get out of the wreckage of your 1995 luxury sedan and say to the officer, should I get a faster car next time? Next time? So there's not going to be a next time because the only vehicle you're driving for the foreseeable future is a top bunk. You think this is a comedy club? You think Officer Friendly is going to laugh and high-five you? You just committed reckless driving, super speeding, and fleeing, and that's a hat trick of stupid. And you're closing the bit with a one-liner? You don't need a faster car. You need a slower mouth. Maybe a bus pass. Reckless driving, guilty. Super speeding, guilty. Fleeing, guilty. Being a wise guy, that one's on the house. Get out of my courtroom.
0: Sweet. All right. Florida woman's fireball-fueled golf course trip sparks internet frenzy. Let me make sure I have the facts straight. You're at a golf course, a golf resort, the kind of place where little flags and quiet people in ugly pastel pants play golf. And you decided, in your infinite wisdom, to take a 2018 Hyundai out for a round. Not a round of golf, no, no, no. A round of off-roading across the fairway in a Hyundai. Madam, the Hyundai is not a cart. There's a cart with a roof and a cooler available for free, by the way, and you choose a sedan. Why? And then the Hyundai, bless its little four-cylinder heart, gave up and parked right on the sidewalk, not a road, not a sidewalk, everywhere except the car had more sense than you and the driver. Now let's talk about the inventory. Just, you know, deputies found, let me read this because I want to get this straight and the numbers right. An unopened 10-pack of Fireball miniatures, 21 opened minis of Fireball, and 2 empty bottles of 99 brand, whatever that is. Madam, that is not a beverage selection. That is a chemistry experiment. That is what you find in the glove compartment of a raccoon. And then the deputy says, ma'am, have you been drinking? And you say, with a Fireball practically dripping out of your chin, no, no, no. Madam, you smell like a cinnamon Yankee Candle factory exploded. You couldn't stand up, and there were 75% of liquor store in your passenger seat. And the cherry on top, you've used a breathalyzer because your friends told you not to do it. Your friends on social media, madam, your friends are the same geniuses that let you leave the house with the 10-pack and car keys. Your friends are not lawyers. Your friends are accomplices. You know what the internet is fixated on? The Fireball. People are more offended by your taste in alcohol than the crimes you committed. Who drinks Fireball? You're asking, madam. Apparently you do. 21 of them in one sitting, a golf course record, no less. DUI, guilty. Trespassing on the back nine, guilty. Crimes against beverages, selection, guilty. Crimes against humanity, guilty.
1: All right, here we go. Last one. AI Judge Judy has an opinion on a person wearing only a watch, a headlamp, and flip-flops. Isn't a great disguise when trashing a neighbor's motion light. Let me get this straight. You're 62 years old, 62, and 3 o'clock in the morning, 3 in the morning, when normal people are asleep, you decided the appropriate outfit for a covert operation was a watch, a headlamp, and flip-flops. That's it. That's the entire ensemble. Sir, do you know what a disguise is? Because what you wore is the opposite of a disguise. That's an advertisement. You might as well have brought a marching band. The headlamp, sir? Sir, it's called a headlamp. It lights up your head so everybody can see your head. And don't roll your eyes at me. I'm not the one to climb the ladder naked. And your offense is what? The light was malfunctioning? Oh, it was malfunctioning. Well, in that case, by all means, hop the privacy fence, a 6-foot privacy fence, which you climbed around naked at 62, and provide some unsolicited handyman service. Did she ask you to fix it? Did she put an ad in the paper wanted? Nude electrician must own flip-flops. No. Then sit down. $800 in damage. You ripped the wiring out of the wall. That's not a repair, sir. That's a demolition in your birthday suit. This isn't the first time. December 24th, Christmas Eve, you turned off her floodlights. While Santa was working, you were working. Different uniform, same energy. And here's the kicker. The kicker, your wife is the chair of the school board. The school board, madam, I'm so sorry, truly. You go to those meetings, you talk about curriculum, and meanwhile, this one's out doing pro bono electrical work in the moonlight wearing nothing but a Timex. Judgment for plaintiff, $800, and sir, put on some pants. We're done here.
0: Put that lightning rod away.
1: So that is Anthropic's Claude. So they're the ones basically are in the news where they just lost their appeal by being cited as a security risk, and now they're going to have to take that to the Supreme Court. So that is AI Anthropic's based out of the Bay Area. OpenAI is the one that was just on trial with Elon Musk, who just won. So hopefully you enjoyed the show. We definitely enjoyed doing it. We'll see you next week for the best advice. Don't think twice. 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
1: A crash in Pittsburgh. It's eastbound 4 on the off-ramp to northbound Bailey Road. This crash has that ramp blocked right now, and you're backed up from Willow Pass. Three-car wreck in Fremont, south 880 before Dakota. Everyone's on the shoulder, but you're delayed from Whipple for about 10 minutes. And then Vacaville, a multiple-car wreck blocking 113 after Main Prairie Road, both directions.
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21: Have you ever noticed that you mostly breathe through one nostril at a time? Even when you're not sick, even when your allergies aren't bothering you. The body actually switches the dominant nostril as frequently as every 2 hours while we're awake. That's according to Adam Taylor, an anatomy professor at Lancaster University in the UK. This alternating cycle is automatic. It's regulated subconsciously by the hypothalamus in the brain, he said. Your body does this to give each nostril a chance to rest and repair, so they don't get too dried out, which could make it easier for pathogens and inflammation to cause damage. Now, Taylor also said, studies suggest the left nostril may be more dominant, and when the right nostril is dominant, the body is in a more alert or even stressed state. Who knew? Pretty fascinating stuff. I'm Dr. Sanjay Gupta, helping you live a better life.
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25: Good evening, everyone, and welcome to The Soccer Hour. Ted Rady with you as always, and we are in the break. No games until July 22nd for the San Jose Earthquakes, although it was announced that there will be a friendly at PayPal Park on the 3rd of July with the Earthquakes playing host to Club Tijuana at PayPal Park. So, yeah, that'll be nice to get a look at the Earthquakes as they get back into shape and into form, getting ready for the second half of the season. But how about the fact that the San Jose Earthquakes got two goals from Preston Judd, another from Daniel Muni, get a 3-1 win for their first ever league win at Portland. Now, that doesn't include a win in the Open Cup back before the Timbers were in Major League Soccer, but it's still a huge step for the San Jose Earthquakes to get that monkey off their back, to no longer have that storyline, to know that they can win in Portland. Phil Neville was fired a couple days later, by the way, so the Earthquakes indirectly leading to the firing of a head coach. But the Earthquakes' great first half of the season was capped with a huge, huge win, and I think that just tells you where this team is right now, how proud they should be of what they've been able to do up to this point of the year. They are tied in the lead of points for the West. They are 1 point back of Nashville. And the fact that they only had two losses in this final stretch after they lost Nico and Timo and had an incredibly compressed schedule, I think that's something to be proud of as well. But let's look at this right now. The Earthquakes, 32 points, 2.13 points per game, 15 games played, 10 wins, 3 losses, 2 draws, 34 goals for, 15 goals against, 4-2-1 at home, 6-1-1 on the road. Listen, there have been many years where the Earthquakes have only gotten into the mid-30s in points since I've been doing this. I mean, let's just go over a quick little review. In 2014, my first year, the Earthquakes only had 30 points, 6-16-12. In 2016, the Earthquakes only had 38 points, 8-12-14. In 2018, the Earthquakes only had 21 points, 4-21-9. In 2022, the Earthquakes only had 35 points, 8-15-11. And in 2024, the Earthquakes again, 21 points, 6-25-3. So for the Earthquakes to already have 32 points on the board, that is just absolutely massive in my opinion. I mean, this has been a dream start to a season. They got through their toughest bit without two of their most important players. But the argument has now been made, and not just by me, but by the armchair analyst Matt Doyle, that Preston Judd is the league MVP up to this point of the year. And I don't know if there's a good argument to be made against it. He has 11 goals through 15 games. That is a very, very good rate of goal scoring for Mr. Preston Judd. And he had two huge goals early in that game against Portland to give the Earthquakes an insurmountable lead. Yes, Portland did cut it to 2-1. The Earthquakes were able to add one later from Daniel Muni. But those types of performances where guys can put the team on their back, that can change a game, that can create a moment, that's part of being an MVP. And yes, Timo Werner was the player of the month for April. He was all over the place. He was phenomenal for the Earthquakes. Nico Gyökeres, he hasn't played for weeks, and he's still close to the top of the league in assists. But Preston Judd has been there week in, week out. He's been able to put the Earthquakes on his back and get those big goals and get those big moments and have those big points earned when all is said and done. And I love the fact that we're even having this conversation. He's on pace for 20-some-odd goals. It'd be huge if he could have that season like that. His previous high was 7. He's already 4 beyond that. So he is trending in the right direction. And again, I hope he has a brilliant second half of the season. He's got 19 games to go. That's another thing to pay attention about this. He's got time to add up goals. The Earthquakes will see what the roster looks like on the other side of the World Cup break, what they decide to add, what they do not add. But this is a team that has guys who are having great years. Again, you're watching Timo Werner, when he's healthy, have a big-time impact on the pitch in Major League Soccer. You are watching a player like Preston Judd have a great season, have a career year. Nico Gyökeres, when he's been healthy, he's been having a great career year. You know, these guys, Useni Buda is another one, having a great, great year. It does not happen by accident. Bruce Arena has figured out how to unlock this team, how to find the correct motivations and tactical usages for a lot of these players, and the results up to this point have been absolutely phenomenal. So let's get into some of the post-game sound from Bruce Arena. We're going to talk United States men's national team with Keith Costigan, so we'll get to that in a little bit. But first, I do want to get to some of Bruce Arena's post-game commentary after the win on Saturday night, just talking about how difficult it's been recently for the San Jose Earthquakes and what a big win this was.
1: Yeah, it's important. If any team needed a break and deserved a break, it's our team. We're We're pretty busted up. We've had a loaded schedule in the month of May, and we managed to survive. We barely kept our heads above water, and but I couldn't be proud of the group. You know, at this point in the season, we have, I think, 32 points. Last year, we had 41 in 34 games. This year, we have 31 in 15 games. So that's progress. And, you know, we have a bunch of injuries, and I think by the time we get back on the field in official league matches and at the end of, I guess it's July, right? You know, we should be a healthier team. We're going to have guys returning. So that's a positive. But as I told the team after the game, the second half of the season is going to be much harder than the first half. So we have a way to go, but it's just been a fantastic effort by our guys and over the first 15 games.
2: Yeah, they do have a long ways to go, and the second half of the season is not going to be easy in the slightest, but by already getting 32 points on the board, that means they've got to get somewhere around 13 points to ensure they get into the playoffs. Now, that is a low bar to clear in terms of what I assume their mindset is now, high and how far they want to go, but if we look at what it takes to get into the playoffs, 44 to 46 points seems to be where it's been the last few years. Occasionally you'll get a little bit lower, but that's what the bar is. So the Earthquakes have done a lot of the quote unquote heavy lifting, and they've gotten themselves into a position where they can contend for one of those spots. Bruce was also asked about the way that the team was coached coming out start, but he did not agree and said, hey, don't give the coaches too much credit. Don't give us too much blame.
1: I think Portland came out pretty fast, if I'm not mistaken, and got behind us early in that, and obviously we counted with a good goal. Coaching, the players play the game. give the players full credit for the effort today. And believe it or not, at times when things don't go well, it's on the players. You know, so don't give the coaches too much credit. Don't give them too much blame. You know, it's a team thing. We all work together to try to do as well as we can.
2: I mean, to an extent, I think there's a little bit of hyperbole in there, but at the same time, I do think he's right. We give coaches too much credit. We give them too much blame. The guys went out there on the field. They had a plan. They had the idea, the structure of what they wanted to do. They went out and did it. Bruce Arena is not in charge of how hard they play. He's not in charge of how much they execute the plan. He's not in charge of much, but he does put the team in a position to succeed. And I think that's what he's so good at doing. And also just keeping the vibes light, getting everybody to get along. That's what Bruce Arena is known for. Yes, he's making the right tactical decisions. Yes, he's putting guys in a position to succeed. But to his point, it is the guys on the field. And one of those guys on the field is Preston Judd, who Bruce Arena had high praise for and a bit of a minor critique.
1: Well, I wouldn't say it's his constant work rate. I would say it's his scoring. You know, we're going to work with him to work a little bit harder, but I think to date he has 11 goals, if I'm not mistaken. So that's very impressive. But he's been an important guy, and Muni's had a couple of goals now in restarts, which is important. And then, you know, we're going to get some players back as well in July. So things are going well, but give Preston a lot of credit. He's done well.
2: Yeah, he's in the conversation of the top goal scorers in the league. He comes up with big and impactful goals for San Jose, and he's having a tremendous season, and I hope that continues. I hope he does not get cooled off by the break, but if you look at the way he played last year, if you look at the way he's played this year, it's just a continuation and building upon that foundation. I don't think he's cooling off. I think he's going to pick up right where he left off when we get back in action. Bruce was also asked about the team's mindset heading into the break, and he gave a very good answer talking about how busy things have been, and he also alluded to some potential players coming in.
1: Well, there's no secret everyone's looking towards the break. And, you know, we just had a battle through this week, and, you know, it was tough in Colorado the other night, and before that was that Seattle before that? Yeah, it's...
3: Yes.
1: And then we had Dallas. It's been a crazy month. The schedule in the league needs to be better. We can't be playing in our league 3 games a week, in my opinion. We had, and when we do, you have to spread it out. We had time. I personally believe you can play a midweek game in March and April to lighten up the schedule. But as you see around the league, teams are getting busted up now, and it's been tough, but I give our guys a lot of credit. And we saw that coming because we don't carry a big roster right now. So when we have injuries like we do, You know, we're impacted by it. So, you know, we're going to try to add a couple of players to our roster over the next month or so.
2: So that is an intriguing little nugget that he left us with. He was also asked about the team's latest acquisition, Darius Johnson, who made his debut.
1: A good first appearance. I think he played around 30 minutes tonight. And he gave us a good effort. You could see his speed and his one-on-one skills in the final third of the field are going to be beneficial to us. So it was good to see. You know, he's been out about a month from his previous club, so his fitness isn't there. So for him to give us 30 solid minutes tonight is a real positive, and he'll be a good addition to our roster.
2: I liked what I saw from Johnson in limited capacity. I think you could tell there were a few times where he was not on the same page with anybody else, but that's to be expected. Guys are learning. Guys are figuring it out, and I will go from there and watch what he can bring to the table. But yeah, I was pleased with how he looked. Even if his fitness isn't there, I think he can be an impactful player. And of course, the Earthquakes, they need depth at the offensive positions. That's where they are lacking the most. I mean, you heard Bruce alluded to it. They don't have all the guys that they need. They don't have a deep roster right now. So if they are going to make an acquisition, you have to assume that there is a specific reason for them to do so and have it be an impactful player. Bruce himself, though, is not too worked up about the idea of the Earthquakes getting their first win in Portland.
1: Well, that I don't really care about. That's, you know, that's not anything to brag about, your first win in Portland over 15 years or whatever the heck it is. That's nothing to brag about. But, you know, again, to go into the break with a win, it's a positive.
2: That is classic Bruce Arena for you. All right, on the other side, we are going to talk with Keith Costigan to get his thoughts on the United States men's national team, everything we've learned about the roster, everything we're looking forward to with the World Cup, which is coming sooner rather than later. That's coming up next on the Soccer Hour on 810 KSFO.
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25: Everyone, you're on the Soccer Hour on 810 KSFO, and to talk a little United States men's national team, we are now joined by Keith Costigan of Apple TV. Keith, what's going on, man? How are you doing?
13: I'm good. Looking forward to a summer that we've been waiting for. We've talked about this all along. Finally here, woke up in the U.S., and a little bit nervy right now, but excited to get it all kicked off.
25: So the roster is out for the United States. I'm just curious, when you saw it, what was your initial reaction? Were there any names that were or were not on there that you were surprised about? What was your 30,000-foot view?
13: Yeah, I think the couple of players that stood out to me that weren't on it, Tanner Tessman, I think he was a player who was involved in the squad a lot under Pochettino. I looked in that midfield area, and it looked like listed there was only four central midfielders. So that was a little bit of a shock. I think Diego Luna is the big story because he was involved in every marketing campaign. Mm-hmm. I actually think he's played better this year for RSL than he did last year. So, you know, when you see a player that was involved in, I think, 16 of 17 squads under Pochettino, and then all of a sudden he's not in, that was a surprise. But neither are, like, massive, like, glaring omissions for me. I think the squad is just about right. If those two were in, I'd be fine. They're not in. I'm okay with that for Pochettino making those decisions. So overall, it wasn't, you know, a Landon Donovan style moment in 2014. I think we're just about where we thought we would be with this squad.
25: Why do you feel that Luna was left off? Because a lot of people pointed to his mentality that he had, that grit and sandpaper to his game that maybe the U.S. needed a little bit more of. Was it just that he's not there where he needs to be compared to the other talent levels, or what was your interpretation?
13: Yeah, I guess the tough one is you kept calling him in, so obviously you saw something in him, and then all of a sudden to leave him out at the biggest moment. perhaps it's just the fact that there's so many players playing in those positions. I think Pochettino has seen Weston McKennie play a little bit higher for his club team. Malik Tillman has played higher for his club team. And I think in this kind of system, in a 3-5-2 or a 3-4-2-1, whatever way you want to look at it, I don't know if that is going to be a fit for Luna. So he obviously looked at that and says, look, I have enough players in those positions. And it probably did come down to Gio Reyna versus Diego Luna. And, you know, Poch has had that decision to make where Gio has not played as much on the club side, but he feels his experience, his upside is higher than that of Diego Luna. It's a difficult one to quantify because Gio's not playing. They play in different leagues and you have to feel for Diego Luna. But ultimately, this is why you hire a coach. I've always said this. National team coaches are not there to pick the in-form player all the time. They're there to pick who they feel give us the best ability to make up a starting 11 and be successful. On this occasion, Poch has decided to go against Diego Luna. I do feel for him on a human level, but you know, it's all systems go for the national team. We have to trust the coach, and perhaps we have these debates after the World Cup based on what happens. But right now, we just got to follow and support what Pochettino has decided to do.
2: Let's talk about that three-man or five-man back line, however we want to classify it, with the wingbacks and the three center backs and having 10 defenders on the roster. That transition from the four-man back line to going to now a three-center back system, what do you think of that change, and is that what you expected Pochettino to do when he took over the squad?
13: It isn't what I expected. I'm still curious as to whether he found it by mistake. And what I mean by that is, you know, certain games that the U.S. didn't play well, he went to a back three and all of a sudden the play improved. So when that happened, you say, okay, maybe this is the best system, because there was a while there where results and performances weren't at the very highest level under Poch. I think you look at certain players. Tim Ream is definitely more suited to a back three, given his lack of pace in certain situations. Chris Richards plays in a back three. So I think you look at that and you say, well, that's familiarity with those kind of shapes. So two of your better defenders fit in well. And I think, you know, in Dest and Jedi Robinson, you have two players who have the ability to play as wing backs at a very high level. I think Dest in particular, I wouldn't rate him as an incredibly gifted defensive right back, but if you put him as a right wing back, I think he offers a lot going forward. Robinson, I think, can play left back or left wing back, but you start to look at that and you start to see the makeup of a very good team. Then it allows you to have, you know, maybe a Christian Pulisic in a more central position as well. Go back to Luna. That's another perhaps that reason why he was left off, that Pulisic plays, you know, in front of a midfield two alongside of Weston McKennie. So now you have, you know, numbers up situation in those central zones, and then you can play a Flo Balogun as that central striker. So I think that's the thought process for Pochettino. You get more of your best players on the field. You get your best defenders in a shape that they're comfortable in. So ultimately, yeah, I think it's the system we're going to play in this World Cup, and it probably is, if we're all being completely honest, the system that gives us the best opportunity to get a result in those big games against, you know, perhaps a Belgium in the knockout stages where we struggled recently. So I think that's been the thought process behind it.
2: Let me play a little devil's advocate here, because I was talking with veteran MLS defender Dave Romney about the three-man back line versus a center back pairing and two fullbacks. If Sergiño Dest, who is, as we know, he can bomb forward, he can get on the offensive side of things, if he's forward and then you have situations in transition where you hope your defensive midfield is going to slow things down, but the center backs get split out wide like wing backs, sometimes you get those 1v1 moments with the center playing center back and the forward who's attacking. Considering the U.S., I think their weak spot is the defense. How do they avoid those situations?
13: You have to press well. You have to deny the transition moment. It's so easy when we're talking about systems, and I coach, I'm involved in the youth game and stuff, and you say, this is how we're going to be in possession and this is how we're going to be out of possession. Okay, that's great, but the moments in between are difficult. You can't, like you say, you can't magic Sergiño Dest from the right wing position back. So I think the midfield have to do a really good job, and I think that's the idea of perhaps playing a 3-4-2-1, where you see our wide players play a little bit narrower and make it difficult. But you have to press well. And you have to have, you know, a double pivot probably in front of that back three where one can drop in and the wide players in the back three have the ability to step out and become fullbacks. But you have to have the ball as well. And that's where the concern is for me. If you are going to be brave against some of the bigger teams and you lose possession, you know, constantly in those areas, it is going to be very difficult. And you do have to remember when you have three central defenders, you do have one less further forward to deny those transition moments. So you know, it's about finding the right mix. Perhaps you look at, you know, playing that narrow four in midfield, that narrow block that makes it difficult right down the middle, that forces longer service over the top, because it's not necessarily a ball from the opposition from their back line. It's a ball into midfield and then beyond. So I think it's denying that. It's tactical fouls. It's a number of different things, but I do think in Dest and Robinson, you have two players who have the engine to play those positions as well, which is get up and down the field. But yeah, there's no foolproof system. There really isn't. You know, you can talk about a back four and talk about the issues, talk about a back three and talk about the issues. You just have to be all on the same page defensively and offensively. And I do think from what I've seen, it probably is the best system based on the personnel we have available.
2: This is what is fascinating to me, because I'm sure you and I could sit down with a whiteboard and, you know, a nice bottle of scotch and do this for hours. And that, like, the national team coach, they get such a limited amount of time to look at their guys. The games are sometimes in tournament play. They're sometimes in friendlies. It's always different rosters. You're looking at things and trying to figure out that, you know, if they're going to go with a three-man back line as that appears that they're going to do, you know, that the window to decide that is so tiny, and it just leads everyone, somebody like me, to go and not necessarily second to guess it, but just go, oh, here's my thoughts. And it's like, it's such a, like you said, there's no perfect system, and anyone and everyone will do this for hours.
13: Yeah. No, it is. And I think picture it as an international coach, because you wait for 3 months to get your group together. You have this idea and you may say, well, this is the way we're going to play. We're going to play a back four. We're going to play with our wide players high. Our fullbacks are going to come inside. And then you play the game and you don't play as well. And you go, huh. Yeah. You got to wait another 2 months to get back and go. So it is so difficult. Like, people talk about preseason and, well, you have a long time of preseason. This is why you have a long preseason at the club level. You have the opportunity to look at different things, spend a few days. Well, that kind of system works. I can see how that gets the best. You literally have to be, you know, thinking all the time. You have to get it right the minute players arrive in. And I go back to players playing those roles at their club level. At the international level, I think that's important. You just want to bring players in and put them in a comfort level and say, I know you know this. These are your reference points, same as they are at the club level. So you're not putting them in where they're learning a whole new system or playing in a whole different way than they used to week in, week out, because you simply don't have time together to work on that, to work the relationships. So it's about finding that balance. And, you know, Pochettino, I think, has had enough time now with the group where he says, this is probably going to be our best avenue forward. I think Austin Trusty coming in as well in that last window, playing well in a back three as well. He probably feels, yeah, this is the best course of action. I think it's the best course of action against the Belgians and the Portugals of this world. I don't know if it's the best course of action against the Australias and the Paraguays of this world, because, you know, you do have one more central defender. So if a team sits back, you have one less in those attacking positions where you want to be creative. So again, there's the balance. You know, we're picking a team that we're saying, if we get to the latter stages, we'll be more compact, we'll be more difficult to beat. Well, guess what? You have to beat these other teams before you get there. So, yeah, we, like you said, I mean, we'd have a couple of bottle of scotches, I think, on this one. And we'd never come up with the final answer where everyone would be in agreement. But I think that the idea now is just get behind the team, you know, hopefully get ourselves in a position where we can move on and be a knockout stage team, and then anything goes. But I think Poch has to go with his instincts. We have to trust that. That's why we brought him in, and let's get behind the group.
2: Can Christian Pulisic re-find his groove scoring in a tournament as high level as this? He had the injury and it kind of changed what he looked like, even though he'd been so hot in the fall previously. And then you're kind of waiting for him to get rolling again, but maybe he's gone through the cold stretch. Maybe now he can turn it on.
13: Yeah, there's one player that I don't doubt at the U.S. men's national team level, and that's Christian. I think he's always delivered in the games against Mexico, in Gold Cup, in Nations League. He always seems to come up in the big moment. Yeah, he's not been in good form. There's no doubt about that. And it's a concern. But I remember, I think it was 96 when Alan Shearer, England were hosting the Euros, and everyone was talking about Shearer's not scoring goals. He's not scoring. He's not playing well. And I was like, Alan Shearer's just always going to deliver in those big moments. And he did. And they had a great tournament. I look at Christian in that way, whatever about other players coming through, other leaders. This team is as good as Christian Pulisic will take them. I think he's our most important attacking piece. I think he's a quiet leader. Obviously he leads by example. He's not that rah-rah guy. He's not the greatest guy in front of the camera, if we're all being completely honest. Like, but on the field in major moments, I think he gets what it means to be a U.S. men's national team leader. I've no doubt that he's going to play well in this World Cup. I think he's going to be key, and I think he's going to deliver.
25: 4 years ago, scoring was the issue for the U.S., but I'm actually more confident in their ability to put the ball in the back of the net this time. It's the defense that, like I alluded to, has me a little bit more concerned. Am I correct in that assessment that I feel that they will be able to score with a bit more consistency this time around?
13: Yeah, I mean, you look at the players that we have in the squad. I think Haji Wright, you know, being in the squad, 17, 18 goals. Pepe's got 18 or 19 goals as well. Flo Balogun's had a really good season. We talked about Christian. Weston McKennie scored goals in one of the top leagues in Europe. So yeah, I would look at that area and say, yeah, there's real opportunities to be creative and score. Yeah, but I'm with you on the defensive end because, you know, we've always talked about Tim Ream. I love Tim Ream and he's been a great servant, but I just wonder if this World Cup is 1 year too late for him. Mm-hmm. I've seen signs of that in MLS this year that he's not at the level that we've seen before. Tremendous reader of the game. Chris Richards is an excellent defender and he's the next kind of player that we've said he's going to be the leader of the defensive group, but he's always been a complementary defender for me, not like the leader defender for, you know, Crystal Palace. He was alongside Gahey. He was a complementary piece. So I don't know if we have that, you know, defensive linchpin that you build around that is in the prime of his career. So that is a concern. And we mentioned at the very beginning, those transition moments with the wingbacks. How do you find the balance of them being connected, them going forward? I think you've hit it well. Having said that, when you go into a World Cup, goal scoring is the most difficult aspect, right? Like against Paraguay, I covered a lot of Paraguay games in CONMEBOL qualifying. They are absolutely dogged defensively and they do not care. When you talk about how are we going to find the balance, Paraguay are like, what are you talking about balance? We're just here to stop you. That's how they play. And then they'll rely on set pieces. They'll rely on the occasional break or two. That's a very difficult team to play against. So yeah, I mean, long-winded way of saying, I agree. I do think we have goals in us. But it is going to be more difficult on the world's biggest stage.
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19: Colleague of mine was telling me the other day about how their Instagram feed is filled with videos, most of them kind of funny, about how grandparents and friends tend to bulldoze new parents out of the way to get to see their baby. Now, as a dad of three daughters, I know how life really does become all about them the moment those kids are born. But I also know parents are still people too who need their own attention beyond being mom or dad. And moms, in particular in those early years, can feel especially invisible in the eyes of other people. So what can you do to stop contributing to what is known as maternal invisibility? Women we spoke to said these two things were the most helpful. When people stopped to ask how they could best support them, number one, or when they took the initiative to handle certain tasks that obviously needed to be done. I'm Dr. Sanjay Gupta, helping you live a better life.

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1: 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Just play the game one way. You hit a ball in the gap, run. 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
6: All right, welcome back to the Soccer Hour on 810 KSFO. We are continuing our conversation with Keith Costigan of Apple TV. But just remember, even though the Earthquakes are going on a little bit of a pause, Soccer Hour will be here every week during the World Cup break. We'll be talking about any news that comes in about the Earthquakes. And, of course, we'll be talking a lot of World Cup. But now, more with Keith Costigan. Is there anybody on the roster that maybe people are sleeping on but you think is going to play a bigger role than maybe people are expecting?
7: Yeah, I think we can see Sebi Berhalter get on the field and play a role. I allude to the fact that you've got four central midfielders. I think he's been in really good form for Vancouver Whitecaps. My understanding, you know, what I've heard, we may not see him back in Major League Soccer. There's a good opportunity that he leaves the World Cup and moves to Europe, perhaps to a Premier League team. So we're going to have to continue to watch that story unfold. And I think his ability from set pieces is top level. He scored a goal against Uruguay, which was an incredible finish. He's creative from wide areas with deliveries. So I do think in moments you may see Pochettino, you know, rely on the fact that we want better deliveries in set piece situations and bring on a Berhalter. Yeah, he'd be one that I would definitely look to as maybe saying not a starter, but by the end, maybe a contributor to this group.
6: Looking just broadly at the World Cup, are there other storylines that you're paying attention to, teams that you're specifically curious to see how they do?
7: Yeah, I mean, look, we've gone, I get really annoyed by the Mount Rushmore stories and the, you know, hey, Ronaldo and Messi. I'm like, okay, like they're both pushing forward. There's so many great players out there, but I do think, you know, we cover Messi and MLS a lot and you're like, man, the guy still delivers. So this Argentina side perhaps haven't had the best build up. Some of the games they played have been quite bizarre, really, for a team that's defending a World Cup. But I do want to see how they're going to function, because you always feel like with Messi, would you get to the business end of a World Cup, you have a chance. I think Portugal have their best squad that I've ever seen. I think Vitinha, Bruno Fernandes, and then you have Ronaldo, who still pops up with a goal or two.
6: Yeah.
7: I don't know with Ronaldo if they win because of him or in spite of him, but he's still going to be there and front and center. Those are massive storylines. And France, again, you look at their squad and you go, come on. I mean, this is the squad that they leave behind is good enough to compete for a World Cup crown. That's how good they are. I think Olise was outstanding this season for Bayern. Kylian Mbappe, Mbappe's one of those funny players. I'm starting to wonder if we're going to think back on him as a little bit like James. We always picture James at Colombia as a national team player first, a club team player second. Mbappe's like that. He always delivers for France at the World Cup. They've been to a couple of finals in a row, and he always seems to know how to maneuver himself through a World Cup competition. So I think those storylines are huge. And Brazil. Brazil have picked Neymar. I mean, what is this, 2014? I mean, he's done absolutely nothing on the club level. And I'm like, this is ridiculous. This is, how are you going to leave out João Pedro? And there's this little voice at the back of my head that says, don't say that too loud, because Neymar is going to pop up in a moment for Brazil and deliver, and everyone's going to absolutely destroy you. So who knows, but there's always great storylines like that in and around the World Cup. And I think those are just a few of them.
6: No, it's going to be very exciting to see where exactly we end up talking about after this
8: just because, like you said, like there's always the unexpected. There's always something that, you know, kind of comes out of nowhere. But I think the other part of that I've wondered about this, and that, A, this is going to be the biggest party the Galaxy has ever seen with Canada, the United States, and Mexico playing host. But I always do think about the shadow that the 2022 World Cup final left over everyone. That people are going to remember Messi and Mbappe going back and forth and going to penalties. That's, in terms of the recency bias, one of the great games that any of us have ever seen. And it, you know, comes with the culmination of Messi finally getting his World Cup and putting himself, like you alluded to, in that Mount Rushmore argument. Like, you know, it's crazy for some people it wasn't already before. Like, he had to win that World Cup to get there. But now I guess there can be no doubt. But I mean, I guess, is there any threat of a letdown if you don't have that epic of a moment in this World Cup like you did the previous?
7: Absolutely. You know, we've added more teams, and no disrespect to some of those teams, but I'm not entirely enthused to watch some of those games. So within that, you say, the World Cup is a takeoff and then a landing, and you hope that you stick the landing. When you add in a round of games where you're like, huh, you know, we've added more teams, and no disrespect to some of those teams, but I'm not entirely enthused to watch some of those games. So within that, you say, the World Cup is a takeoff and then a landing, and you hope that you stick the landing. When you add in a round of games where you're like, huh, okay, you know, like the excitement's building. Can we get there? Can we get to the major moment? Like, you know, you watch a movie and it's 3 hours long and you say, that could have been 2 hours. You know, it has that feel. I hope that while I'm watching it, I don't feel that way. But yeah, I think there is a little bit of a concern on that front. The last time we had a World Cup in this country, the World Cup final, I think it's safe to say didn't deliver. You know, I think we played it.

0: this country. The World Cup final, I think it's safe to say, didn't deliver. You know, I think we played it at noon. I think it was around that time at the Rose Bowl. So the next hottest place was the sun. So that was, you know, that was obviously going to play a factor in that performance. Hopefully that's not going to happen this time around. But yeah, there is a concern that, you know, we've added too many teams, that we've watered down the World Cup. But hopefully, I will say this, if a World Cup final gets anywhere close to the one we saw 4 years ago, it will have delivered. That was one for the ages. Yeah. World Cup finals generally aren't like that. I mean, let's be honest, they're more cagey affairs. It's more defensive. So, I mean, to ask for a final to be as good as that one, I think might be too much, but I just want a tournament that, you know, the big players deliver. We have a couple of shocks along the way, because those kind of storylines are always great as well. And yeah, I mean, selfishly, I want that storyline of the US moving into the knockout stage and winning a game that we go into saying US are underdogs. That's what I want to see. I want to see the US face a big European, a big South American team where you say, I don't think they can win. And have them win, because the last 12 months, 18 months, Colombia have absolutely hammered us here. You know, Portugal, Belgium, they've all handled us. Now, it doesn't matter, because they're all games and friendlies and build-ups, etc. Yeah. But once the World Cup comes around, that is in my mind. I wonder, is it in the players' mind? And hopefully we can play one of those sides or similar and get beyond that. I think then I'd be able to look back and say, wow, I enjoyed it. It was successful. If the US don't deliver, it's going to be very difficult for me to enjoy the World Cup overall anyway, if we don't see them go in a deep run.
1: I think that's just the hardest part about it right now, Keith, is we're all waiting. We've been waiting for so long. The team's been waiting for so long. I mean, we barely got out of the World Cup last time before all the Berhalter, Reina stuff. Didn't cast a pall over everything, but it was just like, where did this storyline come from? What is happening? And I feel like we've been stuck in that cycle ever since. Like, we need these games to start. We've got about 2 weeks roughly, but we're finally almost there.
0: Yeah, and that's it. Like, I mean, that's the last thing we need is a storyline like the Gio Reyna Berhalter one. Is incredible. By the way, the documentary that comes out and the producer says that story was too juicy for, well, no, I don't want to tell you how to do your job, but that might be front and center of your documentary if it's juicy, you know? I don't want any of the drama. I do think that was a difficult situation that was actually handled quite well in the end by Greg Berhalter. I thought he did a good job, and Pochettino seems to be a no-nonsense. You know, you saw how, you know, people have been talking about, hey, you didn't call anyone and let them know they weren't in. And he's like, well, they weren't in, so what's the difference?
1: Supposed to patronize them?
0: I like the fact that he's like, this is business now. You know, I'm not here to be your, like, armor on the shoulder. I'm here to lead you into battle, and I want you to get it done. So, yeah, stay away from those crazy moments and get everyone on board. And I do think we have a coach who is a tremendous leader, who I think players will look up to in these moments. And yeah, let's stay away from the drama. Let's just deliver on the field.
1: Keith, you've been very generous with your time, so I will let you go, man. But I appreciate your time and your work as always. And I'll be bugging you again in a couple of weeks to talk about some of these World Cup games. All right.
0: Appreciate you. Then hopefully we're talking about a deep run in there for the U.S. next time we chat.
1: Yes, hopefully indeed. Thanks, Keith.
0: Okay. Bye bye.
1: Again, that was Keith Costigan of Apple TV joining us here on the Soccer Hour on 810 KSFO. As we continue on, I would like to talk about some of the earthquakes in players, as we'll be looking at the entirety of the roster as we go through this World Cup break. But let's start out with Timo Werner up to this point of the year. He has 7 games played, 4 games started, 455 minutes, 4 goals, 5 assists. That's 9 goal contributions in 7 appearances. That is a ridiculous rate of return on Timo Werner early in his MLS career. Yes, injuries are part of his narrative. They've been part of his narrative for a long time now. If he can figure it out, if he can stay healthy, he is the type of player who can lead the Earthquakes on a deep, deep run into MLS Cup playoffs. And I think that we saw from his attacking from the outside, his ability to carry the ball around the midfield and work from the outside in and take an overlapper to his wide part on the left side of the wing. You saw how dangerous he could be. We saw his shot. We saw his passing. We saw his vision. We saw his work rates. Timo Werner was as advertised. And yes, there are the little bits of injuries. You only saw him in not even half your games, but you got 9 goal contributions in 7 appearances, only 4 of those starts. Timo Werner is an impact game-changing player. The Earthquakes need him back in the second half of the

0: season.
1: Next up is Nico Chakiris again, now 20 years old. He'll be turning 21 in just about a month on the 19th of June. But this player has the ability to change everything for the San Jose Earthquakes. The unfortunate thing is that he's been dealing with injury. That's part of his narrative up to this point of his career. Through 11 appearances this year, he had 9 goal contributions. He was looking like a next level midfielder, the way he was controlling the attack, the way he was distributing the ball, the way that he was responsible defensively, the way that he was working in, you know, concert with his fellow midfielders and his attackers and everyone out there on the pitch. He was doing what you needed to see. And he's also become more physical. He's become more pacey. He's become more aggressive. He needs to figure out the injury. That's the main story of his career right now. We saw this year, at 20 years old, his physicality caught up to his vision with the game, and he was able to be an impact player. Now he needs that physicality to be controlled by way of injury, preparation, maintenance, whatever it takes to keep him healthy and on the pitch. Obviously, the surgery, never a good thing, but I imagine he's going to get healthy and come back with a head full of steam and help the Earthquakes try and go late into this MLS year in the playoffs, you know, hopefully going as deep as possible. So, you know, for Nico, if he gets healthy, that's a dynamic game-changing player for San Jose. Preston Judd has 11 goals and 2 assists, 13 goal contributions through 15 appearances, 14 of them starts. I think the career arc of Preston Judd is fascinating to me. He starts off in 2022. Doesn't get a single appearance in MLS play for the Galaxy. 2023, he scores 3 goals, gets 2 assists. You can see that there is an idea of what they want him to turn into with the Galaxy. The Earthquakes make a trade in the offseason. They get him over in 2024. He makes 26 appearances, scores a goal in what, the second or third game against the Galaxy. After that, is completely snake bit. Does not look like he has the ability to bury the ball or has a case of the yips, something to that extent. Comes back in 2025. Doesn't think twice about anything that's happened to him at this point of the career. He goes out in 10 starts and 29 appearances, gets 7 goals and 2 assists. And to me, the way that he scored big time goals in big time moments, that tells you a lot about his player, not, you know, shying from any moment, being ready for any opportunity. I was excited about what the future held for him, and I have been right in that assessment. Again, 7 goals, 2 assists last year. He's already tied that assist mark. He's already passed that goal mark. 11 goals, 2 assists, 13 goal contributions. Again, big moments, big goals, big player. That's what Preston Judd is. And I love the fact that he's not just a back-to-goal forward who can set things up. No, he goes and crashes in the box. He dribbles wide of the wings. He can carry the ball up the field. He is a very, very skilled player. And I hope that he, along with Daniel Muni and a few others, get some looks from a January camp of the United States men's national team with their play. I think everybody should be very, very aware of what Preston Judd is capable of, and Daniel Muni and a few others, because they are a big part of why this San Jose Earthquakes team is having such great success. Senny Buda, another one of those players having a career year. You go back to 2022, he makes his debut, the same game as Nico Chakiris. He gets 9 appearances, no goals. He gets a goal in 2023 and 15 appearances. He gets a goal in 2024 with 12 appearances. Last year, plays in every single game, makes a career-high 13 starts, 3 goals, 1 assist. This year, 15 appearances, 13 of them starts. He's already matched his career high. He's got a career high in goals with 5. He's got a career high in assists with 3. Again, this is what I was talking about with Bruce Arena, putting guys in positions to succeed. Yes, he is getting more time out there on the pitch. Of course, that's going to be a factor of how he's able to have a greater level of success, but he's earned it. His defensive work rate, his mentality, his ability to get up and down the field, dangerous, making passes, receiving passes, finishing his chances. Usenny Buda, again, on pace and already having a career year, but he's a guy who can maybe finish with double-digit goals. If you get double-digit from him and Timo and Judd, that is a balanced attack giving defenses problems. So hopefully he will keep it up. I've loved everything he's been able to bring to the table. He's been fit. He's been ready to go ever since he came into this club out of Stanford in 2022. It's been a joy to watch him play, and we've only gotten more of that. And finally, Jack Skeyan, a guy who last year was not particularly in favor with Bruce Arena. He only made 5 appearances. He got 2 assists, but this year he's got 13 appearances. He has 6 starts, which ties a career high for him. He's got 2 goals and 3 assists, both of those career highs for him, and he is showing that he can be a contributor off the bench. He knows how to get things done, and he just keeps on plugging away for this team. I mean, you look at his career arc. one appearance in 2020, his rookie campaign, which was also the pandemic affected season. 2021, 9 appearances, 2 starts. 2022, 10 appearances, a goal. 2023, 9 appearances, a goal. 2024, 29 appearances, a goal and an assist. Last year, 2 assists and just 5 appearances. And this year, in year number 7, he's got the career high in goals. He's got the career high in assists and keeps on coming up with big moments. He did it for the Quakes in the Open Cup as well, which I think is something that should not be slept on. So those are the players we have time to get through today. Every single one of them, an impact player. All right, we will be back with you next Wednesday, the month of June, looking ahead to the World Cup. For the San Jose Earthquakes, I'm Ted Ramey, signing off.
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16: We all know how important it is to stay active as we age, especially as we get older. But I've come to realize that for as good as people are about getting their cardio in, a lot of older folks really don't seem to be doing the recommended amount of strength training or even understand why it's so important. It helps you stay functional and therefore independent for as long as possible. Certified strength and conditioning specialist Dana Santis says a great place to start is not with dumbbells or barbells, but with your body weight, which allows you to build strength while also learning how your body moves and where your limitations exist. It also reduces the risk of overwhelming your connective tissue, which adapts more slowly than muscles as we get older. Once you're comfortable, you can dial up that intensity, but do it slowly, do it carefully. I'm Dr. Sanjay Gupta, helping you live a better life.
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21: Strikes in Iran. I'm Ted Lindner, Fox News. U.S. forces carrying out new defensive strikes Wednesday on an Iran military facility after downing Iranian attack drones, is according to U.S. officials. The officials who were not authorized to comment publicly and spoke on the condition of anonymity said U.S. Central Command forces shot down four Iranian one-way attack drones that posed a threat around the Strait of Hormuz. President Trump talking about it.
22: Iran is very much intent. They want very much to make a deal. So far, they haven't gotten there. We're not satisfied with it, but and we will be. We will be either that or we'll have to just finish the job.
21: The president insists Iran is negotiating on fumes after the U.S. wiped out their military capabilities during their first operation before the ceasefire. U.S. Central Command says they've executed another strike on a suspected drug boat in the Eastern Pacific. They claim two male narco-terrorists were killed during the operation. No U.S. military forces were harmed. As far as telling Fox, the Coast Guard is asking Bahamian officials to let a dive team search in new areas for the body of Lynette Hooker. Fox's Jill Nato has more on this for us tonight.
23: Investigators have been looking at GPS data from Brian Hooker's phone, in which he was using a marine navigation app. That data has pointed them to new areas of interest that have not been searched as of yet. A source tells Fox U.S. authorities plan to focus on an area of the Bahamas Sea of Abaco with waters reaching 25-foot depths. Brian and Lynette were headed back to their sailboat earlier this year when he reportedly said Lynette fell off their dinghy. But Lynette's daughter, Brian's stepdaughter, has raised questions about what happened, saying Brian had anger issues and her mother was an excellent swimmer. Jill Nato, Fox News.
21: Brian Hooker held by Bahamian authorities during the initial search for his wife, but was released without any charges being filed. 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
15: A better life with Dr. Sanjay Gupta.
16: 20 years ago, the average attention span was about 2.5 minutes. Today, it's just 47 seconds. Pretty disconcerting. That's according to new research out of UC Irvine. But really, this isn't our fault, at least not entirely. We can blame technology and the world around us. Attention, it turns out, is not an unlimited resource. You only have so much of it to give. Start paying more attention to what times of the day you seem to be at your mental peak. Try to knock out the more complicated stuff during that time. It's also important to take breaks every so often so you can more easily lock in when you're trying to concentrate. One expert said, even trying to visualize where you want to end your day with everything all wrapped up or with tons left to do, that can act as a real motivator. I'm Dr. Sanjay Gupta, helping you live a better life.
6: /plan-ahead to learn more.
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0: open phones on a Wednesday night. I'm off all week. I thought it was Tuesday all day today, but it's actually Wednesday. I like having Mondays off. I like four-day work weeks. Who's that? What's that country that, is it Norway? What's that country that's talking about doing only 4 days a week? And there was some push in the USA to get four-day work weeks. I'm telling you what, that ain't a bad deal. I kind of like that deal, 4 days a week. That works, right? It's 2 days in, it's already Wednesday, and you're thinking, well, Thursday? Start coasting on Thursday, and Friday, nobody works on Friday. That's the way to do it right there. All right, it's America at Night. Thanks for joining us, as always. We love having you with us each and every night. The text line is wide open, 1-844-2-McGraw, 1-844-262-4729. The text comes right into the studio. I read all the texts. And I read most of them on the air. I make sure that they are, FCC approved. This is a family-run radio network, so we're certainly FCC licensed. So you certainly have to sort of pick and choose what you can. And it isn't like it's the ultimate free speech like you get on Twitter or Facebook. We actually have community standards here that we have to abide by. Old school. I like that. So we don't read everything. As for the phone calls, we don't screen. We don't screen, never have, never will. Never want to do a show where you screen out the callers that don't like you, keep the callers that do like you, callers that have questions, callers that are going off topic. That's half the fun of talk radio. So that's the best part of talk radio. You don't know what's going to happen. So we take all comers. So don't be afraid to call. Don't feel intimidated that you can't call. Maybe you agree with something I said. Maybe you disagree with something a caller said. Maybe you disagree with, heaven forbid you disagree with something I say. I don't believe that, this is not groupthink. We all don't think the same, which is okay. Which kind of makes America great. So we like to hash it out. We are respectful. But we can certainly have disagreements. We can agree. We can disagree. We can laugh at each other, have fun, and, have a genuine, nice conversation. Now, with that being said, now, please, if you're sitting down, stay seated. If you're driving on the highway and you're going 55, please pay attention to the road because you might drive off the road when I tell you this. Two stories that caught my attention tonight. Former First Lady Jill Biden is going to be on the CBS Sunday Morning Show, which, by the way, is the gold standard. I love CBS Sunday Mornings. I'm Jane Pauley, and this is CBS Sunday Mornings. I love CBS Sunday Mornings. Well, they're going to interview Jill Biden, Joe Biden's wife. She's out with a brand new book. And she's out promoting the book. It's called A View from the East Wing, a memoir. And they've released some of the excerpts of the interview. And Jill Biden said that she was frightened by her husband's 2024 performance in the debate and thought he was having a stroke. She's not the only one who was frightened by his performance, and she's not the only one who thought he was having a stroke. Half the country thought he was having a stroke. She tells CBS News, I was frightened because I've never seen Joe like that before or since. Never. She went on to say, I don't know what happened. As I watched it, I thought, oh my goodness, he's having a stroke, and it scared me to death. Go back and look at that debate. As bad as you thought it was worse. It was horrific. She goes on to say that he stumbled through the presidential debate, and then afterwards, after the debate, they had post-debate, apparently a party or a post-debate gathering. And, she went up to him and just said, you did the best you could. You did great. I love you no matter what. And, they kind of had a feeling that, there was going to be quite a bit of, blowback. And then, so she's pretty candid. Apparently, I haven't seen it. I've just seen the excerpts of it, but apparently she's pretty candid. She also defends herself, to the criticism that she protected her husband, and she said, "Well, what's the criticism? Wouldn't you protect your husband?" So a really interesting conversation apparently Jill had with CBS News. That's going to air Sunday. But yeah, Jill Biden was frightened and thought Joe was having a stroke. There's a lot of people who thought that same thing, Jill Biden. No question about it. Okay, that's one. Now, secondly, here's Newt Gingrich. Newt. We should try and get Newt on the show. He's a talking head. We should see if we could try and reach out to him, see if we can get him on the show. He was on a podcast recently called Pod Force One. And apparently, Newt Gingrich said in this Pod Force One podcast, quote, again, still remain seated if you're driving, two hands on the wheel. Don't drive off the road. I need every listener I can get. But in this podcast, Newt Gingrich said, quote, I think it was a mistake to impeach Clinton. What? Newt Gingrich said this? He says, I think it was a mistake because the real problem wasn't Lewinsky. He said, when asked if it was a mistake to impeach him over the Monica Lewinsky scandal, he said the real problem was that he had committed perjury in a case involving sexual harassment while he was governor. In fact, he was stripped of his law license in Arkansas after he left the presidency and for 5 years couldn't practice because he clearly committed a felony. In 1994, then Attorney General Janet Reno appointed an independent counsel, Ken Starr, to lead the Whitewater investigation. She was actually the second or third independent counsel because they kept on, right, that Whitewater investigation kept on spinning its wheels, and they would get somebody else, but they could never have any goods on Bill or Hillary, if memory serves me correct. Then they got Ken Starr. But they got, Donna Rice. Who was the, Paula Jones, right? The whole Paula Jones thing, the sexual allegations and so on and so forth. How about Attorney General? Clinton's own Attorney General appointed independent counsel Ken Starr. Could you imagine if acting Attorney General Todd Blanche appointed an independent counsel to investigate Donald Trump? Boy, has times changed. But listen to this. Gingrich goes on to say, I always argued the question, is he allowed to commit felonies? But by allowing, and this is partly the way the report was written, by allowing it to be about sex, it trivialized it, Gingrich said in this podcast. He goes on to say, I realized that we were really off course in August of that year when I was at the OK Cafe in Atlanta with my two daughters, who at the time were in their early 20s, and they both said to me, if our friends lose money on their 401k because of some stupid intern, we're really going to be mad at you. And I realized at that point I had completely misunderstood how the culture was evolving. So Newt Gingrich, all these years later, saying it was a mistake to impeach Bill Clinton. So you got Jill Biden saying she thought her husband was having a stroke. And now you've got Newt Gingrich saying it was a mistake. I think Newt Gingrich probably, and I haven't heard, I'm just reading the excerpts of this, right? I'm just reading the highlights of the headlines. I did not hear the newscast or the podcast, but I would suspect that there's going to be a couple of more follow-up questions to Newt Gingrich. What exactly are you saying that it was a, what do you mean by it was a mistake? What should he have been in? Should he have been impeached at all? Now, if you remember, Newt Gingrich lost his speakership. They got trounced in the midterms and, the Republicans threw Gingrich out on his ear. And then they brought in Denny Hastert, who years later went to jail for, child pornography, child pedophilia, right? He was taking advantage of his students and went to jail for it and resigned in a disgrace. But that's a whole other story. But Newt Gingrich saying it was a mistake, and Jill Biden saying she thought her husband was having a stroke. So how's that for news on a Wednesday? All right, 1-844-2-McGraw, 1-844-262-4729. We'll come back, take some phone calls, text messages, all straight ahead. America at Night, back in a moment.
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13: Breast cancer is the most common cancer among women in the world. And according to a new study out of the University of Washington School of Medicine, an estimated 3.5 million cases a year are expected by 2050. Now, the good news is we've gotten so much better at screening, earlier detection, and cutting-edge treatments in many countries, including here in the United States. But even here in America, black women have a death rate from breast cancer that is 40% higher than white women, a disparity that exists despite our world-class treatment infrastructure. So what can you do to lower your risk? Eat less red meat, try your best to manage your blood sugar and your weight. Exercise is really important. Cut back on drinking, quit smoking. And remember this, you should start getting mammograms. At what age? 40. That's when you should start. I'm Dr. Sanjay Gupta, helping you live a better life.
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0: 1-844-2-McGraw, 1-844-262-4729. Catherine in Vancouver, welcome to America at Night. You're starting us off.
15: Cool. I got the cool word all week. I've been saying that word. But I heard this song on the radio the other day, and it blew my mind. And it's the kind of feel that you've got going here. Mm-hmm. But it's just, it's really nice and sweet and gentle. And the chorus is, she's saying she's free, rolling down the road. But it's just, you gotta hear it.
0: What's the name of the song?
15: I don't do this. It's called Rolling Down the Road, and her name, he never gave the last name, but it's Lauren. Lauren, I don't know, and it's she's from Montreal.
0: Rolling Down the Road with Lauren.
15: Yeah, or Lauren.
0: Lauren Daigle? Lauren Daigle?
15: I don't know. He didn't say her name. She's from Montreal.
0: Hmm. Yeah, I don't have Rolling Down the Road by any Lauren on my Googles in front of me. Rolling Down the Road, Lauren Daigle. No, well, I don't know. Come Alive. Yeah, sorry. I can't help you. I'll keep looking for it though. Rolling Down the Road. All right.
15: Yeah,
0: anything else?
15: It's very soft and gentle and nice.
0: Okay, good. Okay. Anything else, Catherine?
15: That's it.
0: Thank you very much. I'll look for it. Rolling Down the Road. Yeah, you betcha. From the text line, 1-844-2-McGraw, 1-844-262-4729. China will invade Taiwan for sure after seeing Trump's incompetence in Iran. Here's another one. Sounds like Trump came away with a whole lot of nothing. 940 in Texas. Send the code. Yeah, send the code. Tim in Washington. Go figure. A reasonable take by John Bolton. Here's another one. That's the funniest bit you've ever done. Still laughing. That whole Biden thing. I wasn't meant to be funny. Half the country thought the man was having a stroke. Mark, in New Fairfield, Connecticut, this moon landing thing is interesting, but they're dragging their feet too slow. Well, I don't know if they're dragging their feet, but the technology is pretty cutting edge, so they only can go as fast as they can go. Let's see, Scott in New Hampshire. This show is too far left. Anti-American show. All right. Let's see here. Wake up, people. Vote them out. That's BG in New York. In Minnesota, this is interesting. Don't shuck the corn at all. Trim the fray off the ends and place it on the grill. The strings will come off easier. We were talking about grilling corn last night. It's actually not a bad idea. If you don't shuck the corn and you put it on the grill as is, it will it'll make it a little more crunchy, maybe, I think. But those little strings come off as well. Yeah, they get sort of burned off in the grill. It's not a bad idea. I might try that next weekend or two. Don't shuck the corn at all. Trim the fray off the ends and place on the grill as is. Mm-hmm. That's an interesting take. All right, let's go to Tony in Montreal. Tony, tough loss last night. Your Montreal Canadiens now down 3-1 in the Stanley Cup conference final. So my heart breaks for you, my friend.
16: Well, it is not a happy night in Montreal, but I'm sitting in a restaurant, and I'm the only guy left in the restaurant, and there's a full period left, and everybody just leaves the restaurant. They leave, the exits are full and they're all gone. I'm like, wow. Bandwagoners, fair weather fans, and Tony sitting there by himself in the complete bar watching the last drop of that ugly game, hoping that we come back. But quickly, I just want to say two things. If you want to do shucking,
0: I got 1 minute.
16: If you want to do, yeah, well, I can't say a lot in 1 minute, but corn, You should just boil it in the actual husk if you're going to boil it. And if you're going to barbecue it, leave the husk on and barbecue it and turn it. It's amazing. And I agree with McGraw. I don't chew them off the cob. I cut them off like you do. And I put them in a salad with avocado and balsamic and Romano and Parmigiano and with a bunch of different salads, lettuces, whatever you want to call it, from my garden. Lots of tomatoes, and that's my meal. I don't have to eat anything other than that. I don't know ribs. I'm just straight up with that. I was going to talk to you about politics, but what I write about takes 2 hours to write, and I have 30 seconds to say it. All I know is every politician that advocates for Marxism, socialism, and the democratic dogma now, which is Mandami, Brandon Johnson, and the young lady in Seattle who is now advocating that you should not arrest criminals. You should just let them shoot up the whole neighborhood, and we won't arrest them, and we won't set up any police intervention. The people that have to just build their own blockade. All
0: Tony, I gotta go. Thank you for your call. Call back anytime. America at Night, back in a moment.
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7: A Better Life with Dr. Sanjay Gupta.
8: Breast cancer is the most common cancer among women in the world. And according to a new study out of the University of Washington School of Medicine, an estimated 3.5 million cases a year are expected by 2050. Now, the good news is we've gotten so much better at screening, earlier detection, and cutting-edge treatments in many countries, including here in the United States. But even here in America, black women have a death rate from breast cancer that is 40% higher than white women, a disparity that exists despite our world-class treatment infrastructure. So what can you do to lower your risk? 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Exercise is really important. Cut back on drinking, quit smoking. And remember this, you should start getting mammograms. At what age? 40. That's when you should start. I'm Dr. Sanjay Gupta, helping you live a better life.
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1: 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That's 844-2-McGraw.
2: Earlier tonight, the United States forces conducted what a U.S. official said were self-defense strikes in southern Iran. This is the second time in 3 days the United States knocked down 4 one-way attack drones that officials said Iran had launched over the Strait of Hormuz. The drones, according to this U.S. official, threatened the forces in the region and what little commercial maritime traffic is going through the strait, which Iran has effectively blocked along with the United States. And so, yeah, there's been a couple of boats that have gotten through. Exactly how they've gotten through and why they're taking that risk, whether they're being shepherded through the United States or they're paying Iran, I don't know if we actually know. But American forces conducted what the U.S. officials have said was self-defense strikes in southern Iran for the second time in 3 days. That ceasefire holding, apparently holding. But again, more bombing going on in Israel as they're telling people to leave the border between Israel and Lebanon as the fighting intensifies there. So apparently the ceasefire is still in effect, but seems to be on dangerous ground. 1-844-2-McGraw, 1-844-262-4729. We got a couple of phones open for you, plus the text line is wide open. Text your comments to 8-442-McGraw or 1-844-262-4729. Danny in Rolla chimes in on a Wednesday night. Danny, welcome back to America at Night.
3: Thank you. I hope you had a good weekend.
2: I did. Thank you for asking. I hope you had a good weekend.
3: I did. I was going to talk about the corn deal. If you're worried about getting corn in your teeth, how do you eat ribs and not get meat in your teeth?
2: Oh, and great question.
3: By the way,
2: yes.
3: I came up with this glorious invention. It's called floss. But I got two other things. One, the point that John Bolton made was the same thing that I said. You and I had a discussion about this like 2-3 weeks ago, and I said that Obama's deal was bad, and you said, well, it was their money that they flew into them. Well, the same situation exists now, but the whole part of the bargain was that you don't do this, but yeah, it might have been their money, but we released it to them, which granted them some amount of freedom to spend it on whatever they wanted.
2: Okay.
3: Now,
2: hold on a second.
3: Okay.
2: Okay. That's all exactly 100% true. Now, if that was a bad deal, which John Bolton said it was a bad deal, wouldn't it also be a bad deal if Trump gave Iran more of their money for a similar deal?
3: Yes. I agree with that.
2: I agree with that too.
3: But that's not what was on the table at the time. But anyway, I think that the whole
2: That's why Ted Cruz and that's why Wicker from Mississippi and Lindsey Graham and so many other Republicans were critical of Trump this past weekend when it looked like he was falling into the same trap that Obama has, right? If you can't come to an agreement with these people because, one, we can't trust them, and two, we have to give them billions of their own money back, that is similar to the Obama deal. And that's conundrum that Trump is in. So either send in the troops to get the uranium, or you're going to have to cut some type of deal, and Iran won't cut a deal unless you give them their money back, which is the Obama deal in whatever shape or form. So Trump is between a rock and a hard place.
3: Well, I agree with you. We'll see how it plays out. I did expect it to be quicker. The last thing that I wanted to tell you is I listened to a repeat on Memorial Day, and you had said something about having fan mail, and a guy criticized you for being liberal, and I don't know that you're liberal, but you got to be honest. You have defended Biden a lot more than you have Trump, and actually you've attacked Trump, but I don't agree with everything that the man does or the way he says it, but...
2: Oh, well, wait a minute. You disagree with Trump? Well, then you're a liberal. If you disagree with somebody, that doesn't make you liberal or conservative. I don't know what liberal or conservative is anymore. So I don't know what that means. Now, I don't know what I praise Biden for. I don't know. He did some things that I disagreed with. He did some things that I agreed with. I don't know what you're referring to, but, you know, there might be something that I agree with what he did and you disagree. That doesn't make me liberal or conservative or whatever else. You have Republicans who think John Cornyn is a liberal, who voted 99% with Trump. So you put two people in a room, one of them's a liberal, which is what I've said, is that Ken Paxton and John Cornyn, one of them's a liberal. So I don't know what that means anymore.
3: Well, I don't know that I would call Cornyn, and it's actually 99.3, but I wouldn't call him a liberal, but he had done some things, and, you know, I'm not a politician. There is a way the game is played, but I do know this. When it comes to whether you call it liberal or conservative, there are no liberal radio talk shows because I don't know if they don't have the attention span, if they can't make the points. I don't know. But anyway, I wish you a good evening. And by the way, if you cut your corn, I would ask you, do you eat pizza with a fork?
2: Well, first of all, I'm from New York, so no, I don't eat pizza with a fork. I fold my pizza like any self-respecting New Yorker. That's one. I do cut my corn off the corn on the cob. I don't know. Now, back to the more important question you had, Danny, which was, if you cut the corn or you don't want the corn in your teeth, how do you eat your ribs? That's a very simple question. And that answer is, my ribs are so good, they don't get stuck in your teeth, okay? That's how soft and wonderful they are. They don't fall off the bone, but they gradually come off when you bite into them. It is the perfect rib. I'd put my ribs up against anybody. Do you know why? You're from Raleigh. You should know this, Danny. Now, the barbecue sauce Blues Hog. Have you heard of this barbecue sauce?
3: Yes, I have. That okay. And Kinder's run a tight race, but I like Blues Hog the best.
2: Okay, so let me tell you a little story about Blues Hog. I was lucky enough a number of years ago, everything's sort of before COVID or after COVID. Before COVID, I had the pleasure of being asked to MC a barbecue society dinner. And at the end of the night, the man who was running Blues Hog came up to me and whispered his championship rib recipe in my ear. I quickly wrote it down on my hand so I wouldn't forget it. And so my rib recipe is straight from the man who runs Blues Hog. So I'd put my ribs up against anybody else's ribs in the country.
3: All right. I'll tell you, I'll ask you one thing.
2: Yes.
3: Privately text that to me. I won't ever share it. I will never share it with anybody because I love that sauce. I love that product. It's a little expensive, but it's well worth it. And you have a good evening, brother.
2: Thank you, Danny. Thanks for the phone call. By the way, he did say there are no liberal talk show hosts. He might not listen to liberal talk show hosts, but there are plenty of liberal talk show hosts. Alan Combs was one. John Favreau, Al Franken was one. Tom Hartman's one. Rachel Maddow, Stephanie Miller, Michael Moore, Dan Pfeiffer, Bill Press. There's a Randy Rhodes out there. Ed Schultz. I don't know if Ed Schultz is still doing it. I mean, there's a whole bunch of liberal talk show hosts out there. And left-leaning talk show hosts. But look, the parties are all over the place. You have a lot of right-wing conservatives and left-wing progressives agreeing on a lot, a la liberal talk show hosts. Alan Combs was one. John Favreau. Al Franken was one. Tom Hartman's one. Rachel Maddow. Stephanie Miller. Michael Moore. Dan Pfeiffer. Bill Press. There's a Randy Rhodes out there. Ed Schultz. I don't know if Ed Schultz is still doing it. I mean, there's a whole bunch of liberal talk show hosts out there and left-leaning talk show hosts. But look, the parties are all over the place. You have a lot of right-wing conservatives and left-wing progressives agreeing on a lot, a la Josh Hawley in Missouri. And who's the liberal senator from Massachusetts?

0: Josh Hawley in Missouri, and who's the liberal senator from Massachusetts? They're coming together on all sorts of legislation. Look, I this isn't that type of show. I don't want to sit around every night and complain about whatever. I have no desire to do that. I want to do a show where we sort of learn together. I don't know everything. And the news of the day, which is interesting. I try and find the most interesting people, the most well-knowledged, informed people, and ask them questions to get a better understanding of the news of the day. And then I sort of love to talk about books and interesting things that have nothing to do with quote-unquote politics. The world does not revolve around politics. We don't hate each other. I don't care who you vote for. This isn't this type of show. I'd much rather sit around and talk barbecue and hockey and movies and fun. And yeah, we talk about the news of the day and whatever, right? Jill Biden saying she thought her husband was having a stroke. That's just interesting. It's not liberal. It's not conservative. It's just interesting. So there are 8 million talk show hosts that say the same exact thing every single hour of every single day. God love them. I just don't want to do that. That's not the show I want to host. So this is the show we're doing. I'm doing the exact show I wanted to do. And I thank you for listening, and I thank you for coming along, and I thank you for having fun. It's not liberal. It's not conservative. It's just late-night conversations. That's all it is. I love these people who are trying to, he's a closet liberal. Oh, wait a minute. He's a closet righty. Oh, my, he's trying to trick us. Trust me, I ain't trying to trick anybody. I am's who I am. I'm Popeye the Sailor Man. 1-844-2-McGraw. 1-844-262-4729. America at Night, back in a moment.
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16: Hey, from the text line, Alan Combs died in 2017. Yeah, I knew Alan Combs had passed away in 2017. And there's another one. Ed Schultz died in 2018. I didn't know that Ed Schultz passed away in 2018. I did not know that. It's sad news. Man died 8 years ago, and now I feel bad for it. All right, so I'll cut you a deal. Here's the deal. I'll cut you a deal. Here's the deal. Lots of people, now I got a whole lot of people yelling at me about my barbecue ribs recipe. Here's what I'll do. In honor of the barbecue tradition and the barbecue code, which is they love to share, and they're not hoarders of this great information. They love to share. I will share my rib recipe. But here's what I'll do. For everybody who signs up for the text message of the night, right? Alex sends out a text each and every night of the lineup. For everyone who signs up, now here's how you sign up. Just text your name and your phone number to 1-844-2-McGraw, 1-844-2-McGraw. Alex will then send you the link. You sign up for the text message. If you do that, I will send every single person listening, or every person who has signed up, my rib recipe. Now, it might take two texts. It's somewhat involved. I mean, it's not 17 pages long. I will try and pare it down as simple as possible. But for everybody who signs up for the text message, I'll give you a couple days to sign up. And then what is today? Today's Wednesday. So probably by, Friday or Monday, I'll give people enough time to sort of sign up. And I will send out the rib recipe to everybody. And we'll send it through a text. So you'll get it on your phone. So all you have to do is sign up. 1-844-2-McGraw, 1-844-262-4729. And ask for the link. And then Alex will send you the link. You sign up. Simple, easy. We don't sell your information. We don't pass it on to the government. We don't do anything like that. We just have it so we can send the text to you each and every night. But if you sign up, I'll send you that world championship rib recipe that the head of Blues Hog told me about. And I will tell you that I've tried other barbecue sauces and it's not as good as Blues Hog. I've tried. It's just the Blues Hog is just, it is pretty good. So that's the deal. How about that? For the text line, I love your show because it's so well balanced. You make learning fun and the laughter is contagious. Here's another one. Political talk without complaining. Free speech, First Amendment, instead of controlled speech dictated by hosts. I don't know what that means exactly. Let's see here. Here's my poem. You be you and you do what you do. Never stray from what you say. Just keep doing what you do because people like me will always listen to you. Love your show and have a blessed night. How about that? These people are being nice. The world does revolve around things are ran. I think the world does revolve about how things are ran. Is that, I think that might be a miss, mistype. What's the definition of a liberal and or an independent? I don't know. That's the whole idea. Everyone has their own definition. Elizabeth Warren, thank you very much. New Mexico, that was the person I was thinking of. Yeah, Josh Hawley in Missouri and Elizabeth Warren in Massachusetts. They're cutting together all sorts of deals, co-sponsoring legislation. What's going on with that? Tim in Washington State says Biff's barbecue sauce. I have not tried Biff's barbecue sauce. As much as I love America, this is from Texas, as much as I love America, it seems to me lately, citizen representation is not working so well. Too much corruption and lack of respect for the common person. Boy, ain't that the truth. Trump's debt is socialism. And then let's see if we got a couple more here. Let's see here. And then texts are coming in. Yeah, all you need to do is text the link, say you want a link to 844-2-McGraw, and I will send you the rib recipe, and then you will have the world championship rib recipe. That's going to do it for us tonight. Thanks for calling. Thanks for listening and texting 1-844-2-McGraw, 1-844-262-4729. That's going to do it for us. Thanks to John Bolton for checking in earlier in the night. I don't know where the 3 hours goes. Our executive director is Alex Hinton. He keeps us on track. Our engineer tonight is Richard Good. I'm McGraw Milhaven. That's the team. This is America at Night.
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2: Against Iran. I'm Sue Guzman, Fox News. And the U.S. official saying the military launched additional self-defense strikes against Tehran, intercepting 4 Iranian attack drones near the Strait of Hormuz and striking a nearby drone control station to prevent a 5th. It comes as peace talks continue. President Trump earlier saying there have been no talks regarding easing sanctions against Tehran.
4: We have control of money that they claim is theirs. We'll keep control of that money. When they behave properly and when they do what's right, we'll let them have their money. But right now, we're not doing that. And it's one thing is not contingent on the other.
2: Kuwait, meanwhile, says it is facing a missile and drone attack as the shaky ceasefire in the Iran conflict was again challenged. Kuwait's military making the announcement without providing further details on what had been targeted. Kuwait has repeatedly come under fire from Iran and Iranian-backed Shiite militias in Iraq during the conflict. 2 people now dead in the chemical tank explosion in Washington State.
14: Longview Fire Department Battalion Chief Matt Amos said Wednesday began recovery efforts in the deadly accident at Nippon Dynawave Packaging. He said those who are missing, once they're found,
22: they'll undergo decontamination before being transported to the Cowles County Coroner's Office for identification.
14: That is where families will be notified. County Fire Chief Scott Goldstein said even though it's believed hundreds of thousands of gallons of chemicals left the imploded tank,
23: there is no air or community-based risk. And I said earlier, there is no risk to the Longview City water supply.
14: The specific cause is still not known. Gurnal Scott, Fox News.
2: And U.S. officials telling Fox News investigators are asking the Bahamas for permission to send dive teams to new areas of the sea to search for Lynette Hooker's body, who went missing while she and her husband were on a boat. 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
3: A better life with Dr. Sanjay Gupta.
5: We've talked a lot about measles over the past year, but mumps has largely flown under the radar, even though it's been making a bit of a comeback as well. That's because fewer people are getting the MMR vaccine, which stands for measles, mumps, and rubella. The vaccine's been around for decades. It is effective. It is safe. What makes mumps outbreaks difficult to contain is that symptoms usually don't appear for 2 to 3 weeks after someone's been exposed. And that can make it hard to pin down where that exposure took place. And someone who is infected can transmit the virus to someone else before they are symptomatic. If you get sick, which could manifest like a run-of-the-mill respiratory virus or the telltale swelling of your cheeks and jaw, all you can really do at that point is to treat the symptoms and also isolate yourself so you don't infect anyone else. I'm Dr. Sanjay Gupta, helping you live a better life.
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0: is our revenue plan. 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It would actually allow us to start Trump-proofing our city.
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5: All right, thank you, Scott Shannon. Thanks to all of you for being with us. 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Linda, are you following all the nuttiness that's going on? Now, Donald Trump, if you look at the midterms and you look at incumbents, Bill Cassidy, Thomas Massey, now John Cornyn in Texas, they all went down. And what do they all have in common is Donald Trump supported their opponent. He is every single person that he has endorsed over a sitting incumbent has lost. And let me just give you the overall statistics. If you are an incumbent and you're running for re-election, the odds are over 90% that you're going to win your seat back. I mean, there's a lot of interesting stories to come out of last night, but it was pretty fascinating to watch this. And not only are his candidates winning, they are dominating. They are just devastating these people. But anyway, Trump back candidates scored major victories last night. There is this, and Mark Halpern is way smarter than people give him credit for. He gives me little clues when we interview him that I know that he knows what he's talking about. Most Democrats, they don't know who James Blair is. He's been on my TV show a couple of times. I don't think we've had him on radio yet, Linda. We should.
6: He was on one time.
5: Yeah. Okay. So, and James Blair is, he's a brainiac. I watched him as I was on Air Force One flying to China with the president. And of course you got to interview me on my own show, which was a very, very high risk move on my part. And, you're supposed to react to that. That's very funny.
6: Sorry.
5: That was a high risk move, but I watched them for like 18 hours. The guy didn't leave his seat. He didn't leave his computer, and and all of his planning for the 2026 midterms. At different times, I'd get his attention and talk to him and ask him very specific questions I had in my mind. The other thing that Mark Halpern, he kind of tipped his hat to is the knowledge that there is, a lot of money available for Republican candidates in this midterm election year. And people can argue all they want that, you know, money doesn't matter. Oh, it matters in politics big time. But for, you know, incumbents like Cassidy, Massey, and now John Cornyn to lose, and to his credit, Cornyn, I thought, was gracious, and he endorsed Ken Paxton, and, you know, I just thought it was interesting, that's all. The same with members of Congress. A lot of interesting results that I thought last night, but the most prominent was Cornyn versus Ken Paxton. Paxton was on this radio show yesterday, and we're following it closely. Now, we're going to have... And Democrats are stupid, and I read, I don't know if you saw this, was it the Cook Report? One of those reports, I don't want to get it wrong, you know, predicting, oh, we're now moving Texas from red to blue. Okay, you can move it to red to blue all you want. It's not going to happen in the state of Texas. I think I know the state of Texas pretty well. I know Governor Abbott. He's a very close friend. I'm very fond of Governor Abbott. I think he's one of the best governors in the country. Very fond of Ted Cruz. I think he's one of the smartest guys in the U.S. Senate. He's a strong, solid conservative. He's been a big supporter of the president. Doesn't always agree, but he's a very big supporter of the president. And obviously the president's, you know, endorsements matter. The president just put out a massive endorsement for Lindsey Graham. People think, well, Lindsey Graham's a rhino. He's a warmonger. No, he's not. Lindsey Graham actually, you know, has coordinated with the president this entire idea of the Abraham Accords in the Mideast, and challenging these Gulf nations and Arab nations and Muslim countries to recognize the state of Israel so that they can be a longer term strategic peace that maybe would last for a few hundred years instead of the constant never ending wars that take place. But anyway, Paxton will face off against this radical leftist Tallarico. I don't know, is he vegan or vegetarian? And I don't even know what the difference is. Do you know what the difference is, Linda? What's the difference between
6: a
5: vegan?
6: I do. Oh, vegetarians,
5: you know what?
6: Are people.
5: This is
6: what?
5: Scary.
6: What? What?
5: The fact people that you know who, is scary.
6: Well, I was a vegetarian for 11 years, so I know a little bit about this, but I could never go vegan.
5: My sister Teddy was. Uncle James's wife. Sweet baby James's wife.
6: Yes, I know. She's a wonderful lady. She has a lot of great, healthy ideas about food, unlike her keto-friendly, gotta-eat-meat brother. But anyways,
5: but she does love her little brother.
6: This.
5: She loves me a lot.
6: Oh, trust me. I know. You are her buddy.
5: But you know what I wish? I wish she'd love me a little less sometimes.
6: No,
5: she loves me too much.
6: No. She loves you to the moon and back, and that's
5: a good thing.
6: Sweet
5: baby James is cracking up.
6: Because sweet baby James knows it's true. You couldn't live without her. She does so much for you.
5: Okay, I could live without her, but I don't want
6: you
5: to live without
6: not.
5: Her because I love my
6: baloney.
5: Sister. I love my family. And okay, go. I digress. But you both. Uh-huh. What's the difference?
6: The difference is when you're vegan, you don't eat milk and eggs and cheese and things like that. Anything that comes from animals in any way, shape, or form. So you can't have any of it. Fish, nothing.
5: That means I would starve to death.
6: You'd be one hungry dude, that's for sure.
5: Yeah, I weigh nothing. I'd waste away. I'd have nothing.
6: Actually, anyway, a lot of those people, they compensate with macaroni, so it goes the other way. It's no good.
5: Okay, let me tell you. You want to be bloated and eat garbage? Eat. And by the way, occasionally I do like macaroni and cheese. I like Kraft Deluxe macaroni and cheese, but I only like a couple of bites. And you put a little ground beef in it, I don't know, what do you call that? Like Hamburger Helper. It's like my version of Hamburger Helper.
6: Exactly
5: anyway,
6: what it is.
5: They don't get me started on food. I'm trying to diet. Not good. I hate when I have to diet. I've just been eating too much. I got to stop. Anyway, so they're going to face, Ken Paxton will face off against this radical leftist James Tallarico. Now, the idea that they're saying that this now favors the Democrats in the Senate in Texas, God bless them. I hope they spend hundreds and hundreds of millions of dollars because it's not going to work. This guy's far to the left of Beto Bozo O'Rourke, and his halo. I mean, I initially, when in the primary, I wanted Jasmine Crockett to win because I thought Jasmine Crockett would be the easiest one to beat. No, I was wrong. I didn't know anything about how radical James Tallarico is. This is the guy claiming that there are six biological sexes. I only know of two. If any caller listening to this radio show right now, if you can name the other four, please call in. I will put you immediately on the air. 800-941-SEAN. Call the show. I don't know what the other four he's referring to are, but he claims that there are six. And he also advocated, get this, for abortion care for transgender people. Linda, do you want to take a shot at explaining that to this audience in a way that will not get this show banned or boycotted?
6: I don't believe that I am able to do that, no.
5: I don't think you're able to do it either. I mean, it's nuts. It is absolutely crazy. He accused white people of spreading racism everywhere they go. He claimed that God is non-binary and said he wanted to put a giant welcome mat at the southern border. He's running for the U.S. Senate in Texas. How stupid is this guy? And he doesn't eat meat, period. And now he's claiming, no, I actually do eat meat. But that's not what he has said recently. It's pretty remarkable. Then you got this other, they've got lunatics running everywhere. It's like the party of Mamdani on steroids and human growth hormone. Then they got in Maine. And if I'm Susan Collins, I'm doing backflips over this guy, Graham Plattner, the guy with the Nazi tattoo, you know, this weekend teaming up with Grandpa Bernie and embracing democratic socialism and claiming he's a communist. And that's only the tip of the earth, the spear with all of these lunatics. And, you know, by the way, one recently unearthed Reddit post came to light. Where he actually mocked a wounded soldier calling him a dumb mother effer while adding that he didn't deserve to live. Are you kidding me? I told you about what he said about Chris Kyle. Remember the movie American Sniper? Remember we've had Taya, Kyle on this radio program. Remember she was in studio with us back in the day when I actually lived in New York years ago.
6: Yeah.
5: And she was buried. By the way, some website put up that, picture of me and her like we're married. I'm like, what the hell? Did you see that?
6: AI is a very scary thing. It's just scary.
5: It's so weird. It's like bizarre. Anyway, Tay was a very nice woman and she blasted Plattner's vile comments and then every other insane thing. We went through it yesterday. I won't repeat myself here today. But the Trump candidates are scoring well. You know, the president put out a full-throated endorsement of Lindsey Graham today. Lindsey Graham, I think, is the president's best friend in the U.S. Senate. I really believe that. And they're very, very close. And the Democratic nominee in Texas, Tallarico, invoked faith to defend abortion rights. The Bible is silent on abortion. Oh, okay. You know, just like non-binary, you know, you don't say our Father who art in heaven. What am I supposed to say? Our non-binary in heaven? Help me out. That's not what I learned when I went to seminary and I went to Catholic school for 12 years, studied theology and Latin. MS Now, MSDNC, pushing Tallarico three times to respond to the six genders. Even they're pushing him on this. Did you see that? Anyway, he was on.
6: I did not.
5: Yeah. Anyway, I guess he was on with Lawrence O'Donnell and they played the attacks of Tallarico and they asked him to respond and hit him up with follow-ups after he changed the subject. And all he was asked was, you know, Ken Paxton had, you know, this to say about you tonight. And I have to tell you, I don't know if you've heard this already, but he spent a good deal of his victory speech talking just about you. And here's what he had to say. And then he talked about Ken Paxton, played Ken Paxton. He's the most extreme radical Democrats that has ever been nominated. He's even running a vegan campaign. He goes, whatever that is. By the way, I know the people in Texas. I know Greg Abbott. I think he's one of the best governors in the country. Right up there with my governor, Ron DeSantis. I know Ted Cruz. This guy's not going to survive this. And some people call him six-gender Jimmy. Six-gender Jimmy. I mean, that's pretty funny stuff. I even heard some people call him James Tallarico. I heard that. I nearly died. But the guy's asked the question over and over again, and he won't give an answer. You know, what do you have to say about the Paxton campaign? Well, he's morally unfit for office. He'll lie to you with a straight face. Well, did you or did you not say that there was six genders? Did you claim God is non-binary? You know, did you make these ridiculous, you know, that transgender people and they fight for their right to abortion? Anyway, one poll, midterm election poll showing Democrats losing massive ground still with Hispanic Americans, Latino voters, 54% plan to vote for a Democratic House candidate in November. But this is exactly what the Democrat share was in 2024 in the House elections. That means that support and that there's a shift in the electorate. Clearly this poll indicates that. You have Democrat Maureen, Galindo, I think is how you say it, a South Texas sex therapist who drew nationwide ire from a Democratic Party leader who was defeated in her primary against, the county sheriff's office official, Johnny Garcia, according to the AP, and she became a national flashpoint when she was accused of anti-Semitism for floating a plan to imprison American Zionists at an ICE detention center. She did not win her race. What a shock. But maybe the shock of the night, Linda, was Al Green, mean Al Green. He lost his seat last night. Remember? You know, the joint session speech where he stood up and, you know, started, you know, waving his cane around at President Trump. And
6: he's a creep
5: too.
6: I can't wait. See you later.
5: He's a weirdo. He's another left wing radical weirdo. Anyway, 11 term congressman, filing one article of impeachment after the president after another. You know, he's done it six times. So, you know, all of this, but Paxton won in a landslide last night. In the primary, Donald Trump didn't endorse, and it was nowhere, you know, close to what it was last night. As a matter of fact, the polls, all the polls closed in Texas when I went on TV last night, and we were able to make the call that Paxton had defeated Cornyn at 9:01. I mean, you almost never get to make a call that fast. And that was the AP that made the first call. Anyway, 800-941-SHAWN if you want to be a part of the program. Everybody needs a self-defense security strategy. Now, you have some instances where maybe somebody wants to kill you and your family. Only one option will serve you in that situation, and that is lethal self-defense. But according to the FBI, 2022, last year we have numbers for that is less than 0.01% of all altercations that require that lethal response. This is where the technology of BYRNA.com comes in. 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
5: Very busy lives, and some of you get to listen only at certain parts of the day, and part of our job is to inform you. 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I think it's worth playing. 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We'll get to that. 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
27: A better life with Dr. Sanjay Gupta.
28: We all know how important it is to stay active as we age, especially as we get older. But I've come to realize that for as good as people are about getting their cardio in, a lot of older folks really don't seem to be doing the recommended amount of strength training or even understand why it's so important. It helps you stay functional and therefore independent for as long as possible. Certified strength and conditioning specialist Dana Santis says a great place to start is not with dumbbells or barbells, but with your body weight, which allows you to build strength while also learning how your body moves and where your limitations exist. It also reduces the risk of overwhelming your connective tissue, which adapts more slowly than muscles as we get older. Once you're comfortable, you can dial up that intensity, but do it slowly. Do it carefully. I'm Dr. Sanjay Gupta, helping you live a better life.
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1: All right, 25 till the top of the hour, 800-941-SEAN, our number if you want to be a part of the program. You know, if we're really going to be honest, health, wellness, fitness, nutrition, longevity, a lot of us are kind of guessing our way when it comes to health. Okay, what foods to eat, what vitamins to take, what supplements to take. Many are wondering, well why did some things that we eat make us feel better than others? 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Stop guessing and start knowing. Well, our friend John Solomon has done it again. And I had a recent conversation, and he'll be on the podcast, with the Attorney General Todd Blanche. And it just so happens we talk about all of the issues involved in the grand conspiracy. I'm not giving up on this issue. Too many of you have followed our coverage over the years of everything from Hillary's server with top secret classified information on it that she used bleach bit on. You have followed, you know, James Comey, no reasonable prosecutor would prosecute. The bought and paid for Russian disinformation dossier. You followed that story, how that was the basic, the bulk of information used for not one, but four FISA warrants to ruin one Carter Page's life. But also beyond that, to backdoor entry into all things Trump world. Comey signed three of the four of them. As a matter of law, you're supposed to go back and tell the court when you know the information you provided them is not true, or you even if you think it may not be true, and he didn't do it. Then, of course, leading into the intelligence community assessment post-2016, where career, professional, senior intelligence officials determined no, there was no Russia interference in the 2016 election, leading to a meeting in the Oval Office with Barack Obama and Joe Biden and people like Clapper and Brennan, and Obama ordering a new ICA, Intelligence Community Assessment, one that contradicted the real one, which then laid a foundation in the beginning of a nonstop weaponization to destroy Donald Trump, you know, leading into this novel legal theory, 34 felony counts on what? It was about a payment prior to the 2016 election, a non-disclosure

0: agreement. You know, I guarantee you that the Southern District of New York, I guarantee you D.A. Bragg's office, I guarantee you Letitia James' office, if we ever got to the bottom of whether or not they have non-disclosure agreements, I bet you they all do. It's a common practice. I'm not saying it's the right practice. I'm saying it's a common practice. And, you know, every Fortune 500 company, I guarantee you, has them. And Donald Trump labeled it a legal expense. He wasn't even involved in the process. His lawyer did it, testified that he did it unbeknownst to Donald Trump. It was paid for as a legal expense, labeled a legal expense. How does that become 34 felony counts? Why did they raid Mar-a-Lago? And we first learned from Tulsi Gabbard, you know, a lot of questions about this. Now, John Solomon has taken it to the next level. He has an article that came out just yesterday, quote, headline, exclusive, key Biden DOJ official raised red flags about the FBI's Mar-a-Lago raid, according to this memo that John Solomon got a hold of. Now, remember, Merrick Garland personally, according to information gathered by Tulsi Gabbard, Director of National Intelligence, that he personally signed off on this, and there's evidence of such. John Solomon is with us. He's the founder, editor-in-chief, chief investigative reporter of JustTheNews.com. Sir, how are you?
1: I am well. Good to be with you.
0: Well, we've spent a lot of time over the years together. You've done a lot of incredible reporting. You've been vindicated on every single thing you've reported. As it relates to this raid at Mar-a-Lago, now we're realizing that a lot of the arguments that people like you were making and I was making, Greg Jarrett was making, and others, turned out to be the right arguments that they were making internally.
1: Yeah. Yeah. Well, listen, this revelation is more than a historical footnote, too. Right now, if the grand conspiracy case is to be seated in Florida, it has to have a crime that occurred in Florida. And the Mar-a-Lago crime is the seed crime for the conspiracy. It's why the case can be built in Fort Pierce, Florida, as opposed to Washington, D.C. or New York or some other jurisdiction. A couple of months ago, we reported that the FBI, from memos that we obtained, believed that there wasn't probable cause to raid Mar-a-Lago, but they did it anyways. That is what one might call an overt act. You have an obligation to show there's probable cause before you raid someone's home. If you don't do it and you still go and raid the home, you may have violated that person's civil liberties. Now we have a second key piece of document, a second documentary piece of evidence that goes to this point that the Justice Department knew what it did at Mar-a-Lago was wrong and probably hadn't been thought through all the way. Now, this isn't any official, by the way, in the Justice Department. This official, Patty Stemler, was handpicked by Merrick Garland to be by his right side looking over the Donald Trump investigations that were ongoing. She isn't read in to the Mar-a-Lago raid until after it happens. And then as soon as it happens, she's like, hey, wait, guys, you didn't tell me about this, but I have some very serious concerns about this. The president has the right to declassify documents. He said he declassified his documents. Did anyone bother to check to see if that's true before we raided his home? In fact, she was so concerned about it, she said, I've been worrying about it ever since and worrying more now. This is Merrick Garland's right-hand woman, the woman who was supposed to be watching for the ethics of this investigation, and she puts up a giant red flag saying we probably shouldn't have raided Donald Trump's home. That's after the FBI has already raised the concern that there wasn't probable cause. These two pieces of documents not only are a reminder that the Biden Justice Department acted inappropriately and perhaps in violation of President Trump's civil liberties, they're likely to be the key pieces of evidence in a conspiracy case. If it's based in Florida, these are overt acts that occurred in Florida in conjunction with the raid. And so it becomes the kernel for Jason Quinones and Joe DiGenova and the team that's now investigating the...
0: By the way, don't mess with Joe DiGenova. Could I be honest? Let's be blunt here.
1: Don't mess with that guy.
0: I mean, number one, he's wickedly smart, and he is dogged in terms of... he's the first person I ever heard call Comey a crooked cop.
1: Yeah. And he understands it. Listen, he's held... I can't think of another person in American history who was a U.S. attorney, by the way, the U.S. attorney that took down Marion Barry, a special counsel and an independent counsel. And now he's back in the game again, handling this very important case. And what's great about Joe, he'll pursue a crime like a dog pursues a bone. But if he thinks someone isn't guilty of a crime, he's not going to bring a charge for political purposes. In fact, he said so in one of his independent counsel investigations. He wouldn't charge a person because even though there was a lot of clamoring in Washington for it, he's a straight shooter. He applies the law. He looks at the evidence, and then he does it. And I think that that's what this case, if it's going to have credibility, is going to require.
0: All right. So let's go. There's a lot to unpack here.
1: Mm-hmm.
0: First of all, you have the whole issue of whether or not there's equal application of our laws. Now, in the case of Hillary, top secret classified information on a server.
1: Great about Joe, he'll pursue a crime like a dog pursues a bone. But if he thinks someone isn't guilty of a crime, he's not going to bring a charge for political purposes. In fact, he said so in one of his independent counsel investigations. He wouldn't charge a person because even though there was a lot of clamoring in Washington for it, he's a straight shooter. He applies the law. He looks at the evidence. And then he does it. And I think that that's what this case, if it's going to have credibility, is going to require.
0: All right. So let's go. There's a lot to unpack here.
1: Mm-hmm.
0: First of all, you have the whole issue of whether or not there's equal application of our laws. Now, in the case of Hillary, top secret classified information on a server.
1: Yep.
0: And then she erases it all.

0: equal application of our laws. Now, in the case of Hillary, top secret classified information on a server, yep. And then she erases it all, bleach bit. Nobody had ever heard of the term before, at least I had not. Now the whole country knows what bleach bit is. Although I am having sources telling me that the retrieval of those servers may have happened, and maybe that story may not be dead. John Solomon, if anybody would know if that's true, it would be you.
1: There is an effort to secure what we would call shadow copies of these servers that exist in the dark web. Basically, anything that you put online can be emulated over time.
0: An effort to secure, I'm not trying to be a jerk, effort to secure, because you're a friend of mine, or they've been secured.
1: I don't, the last time I checked, which to be honest, is a few weeks ago now, they had not yet been secured, but they were in conversations with a friendly foreign power that would have images of some of the content or large amounts of the content that probably resided on those servers, because those servers, they cross transatlantic oceans. They get captured in little fragments on other people's servers, and they can be actually recreated with some very common technology today, AI technology that does that. And so there was a foreign power that's friendly to the United States that was in the process of doing that and then potentially offering it to the United States. When I last checked, which was honestly about 3-4 weeks ago, they had not been secured, but I'll make some calls and check it and see if they have been secured.
0: I love you can take, you know, you can give John Solomon a request and he'll investigate it for you. We really appreciate all your hard work. but there's a couple of differences here, because you have Hillary Clinton, top secret classified information, no reasonable prosecutor would prosecute. You have Joe Biden, 4 separate locations, top secret classified information, including next to his Corvette in his garage. But 4 separate locations. Nothing ever happened to either of them. There were no consequences to either of them. There were no raids of any property of theirs. And the one difference is the Presidential Records Act actually applied to Donald J. Trump. And you go into detail in your article about this very specific legal distinction here, because the president would often take documents up into his residence at the White House and declassify them to bring them up.
1: That's right. In fact, his office gave me that statement in 2022, and it appears that that's what Patty Stemler is referring to her in her memo. She said, hey, the president says he had the authority to classify these documents when he's still president. He did, so he's referring to that statement in 2022 that came on your show at the time that we got it. She is very concerned that the president declassified these documents and they went and treated him as a criminal and raided his home when he probably most likely had the right to possess those documents because they were previously declassified. And she asked, has anyone in the Office of Legal Counsel looked at that? And she also points out that a president doesn't have to follow the normal procedures. He can do things without having to do what a federal employee would have to do if they were declassifying a document. She understood the legal issues exactly right. The very legal issues that if Donald Trump ever went to trial on this, he would have prevailed on. But, she's really worried about it. And what we don't see is any action after this. It's like this document falls into a black hole. She raises concerns and everybody just ignores it and they keep pursuing the president, which is one of the themes of the decade of weaponization that we now see. People would raise a red flag. No one would listen. The IRS agents were raising a red flag about Hunter Biden. They got silenced. The FBI agents were raising a red flag about Mar-a-Lago and not having probable cause. They got ignored. Stemler writes this email saying, hey, he probably had the right to have these documents. She gets ignored. That is a concern, and the fact that it's systemic could lead to a charge that this is a part of a conspiracy, that you intentionally ignore the career expertise and violate the law even though you're being warned what you're doing is wrong. And I think that that is a very important piece of evidence. This is going to become smoking gun evidence in the hands of a Joe DiGenova.
0: This is why I had, and you were very kind to come down and do the podcast with Greg Jarrett. That's why we've had you on. That's why we had Dan Bongino. I love Dan. He's a close friend. That's why Kash Patel, who I think is doing a great job as the FBI director, that's why he's been on. That's why we're going to have on Todd Blanche, the attorney general. That's why we have Sarah Carter. We just dropped that podcast yesterday, and she's on the podcast.

0: West. I'm not letting this go. Where does the grand conspiracy end up, John Solomon?
1: I think it ends up with a large series of indictments. I think what's happening right now, by the way, the Florida prosecutors were in Washington, D.C. today meeting with the attorney general, is that you break these into overt act buckets. This is an overt act that's part of a conspiracy. Each bucket gets individually investigated, and then you find out which ones turn out to be provable and true and which ones aren't, and then you begin to put together a case. I think, based on the reporting I've been doing, that the first overt acts that prosecutors and the FBI are now looking at predate the beginning of Crossfire Hurricane on July 31st, 2016. There are some activities before the summer of 2016 that are now on the horizon, now on the radar. There is some FBI OPR investigative documents that suggest that maybe some foreign powers were brought into a player to try to spy on the president or get dirt on the president earlier than the beginning of Crossfire Hurricane. So the conspiracy probably goes back to earlier 16 and continues all the way until the day the president takes the second oath of office. Remember what we learned in some of those Tulsi Gabbard documents, that they were still actively investigating the president in some of those four.
0: Unbelievable. Well, I've got to give props to you and credit to you. The amount of work that you have put into this over the last 11 years is unprecedented, and it would be... I will tell you, if justice happens, it wouldn't have happened without you. John Solomon, founder, editor-in-chief, chief investigator, reporter, justthenews.com. 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
17: A better life with Dr. Sanjay Gupta.
18: If you are struggling with substance abuse, alcohol, pills, whatever it may be, first of all, it's nothing to be ashamed of. We know addiction is a brain disease, and we also know getting into recovery can be tough. Also, in case this helps, I want to tell you about a new study at a Harvard School of Public Health, which found that spiritual belief, the idea of a steady religious practice, had a protective effect from addiction. Experts we talked to told us there were probably a few reasons why this might be the case. Number one, excessive drug and alcohol use would not be the norm in a religious community, and people want to fit in. Two, a belief in a higher power provides people with hope and solace, great foils for addiction. And three, and I think there's some merit to this, regular attendance in a faith community also provides connection. Just like in AA, camaraderie and social support is often what you need. I'm Dr. Sanjay Gupta, helping you live a better life.
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0: We've got a lot of
19: ground
0: to cover, not the least of which is, okay, remember they had a term wilding back in the day? Well, it's happening again. It's just not called that. And why don't they ever get a hold of all of the crime in Chicago? We'll examine that in detail after five officers were hurt this weekend. We'll have the president's cabinet meeting that we'll get to. We'll look at the polls for the midterms with John McLaughlin and Matt Towery. And in the middle of all that, we'll get to your calls. 800-941-SEAN if you want to be a part of the program. Quick break. Right back. We'll continue. More on the other side. Straight ahead. And everybody cares about health, wellness, fitness, nutrition, and so many of us are guessing our way through our health, guessing what foods to eat, what supplements to take, wondering why some things make us feel better than others. 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Right, Linda? 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
20: 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It walks you right through. 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You can send it right in.
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6: New defensive strikes. I'm Ted Lindner, Fox News. U.S. forces carrying out those new strikes Wednesday on an Iran military facility after downing Iranian attack drones. The officials saying that they were not authorized to comment publicly, but said U.S. Central Command forces shot down four Iranian one-way attack drones that posed a threat around the Strait of Hormuz. Earlier, President Trump talking about negotiations with Iran.
7: Iran is very much intent. They want very much to make a deal. So far, they haven't gotten there. We're not satisfied with it, but we will be. We will be either that or we'll have to just finish the job.
6: The president insists Iran is negotiating on fumes after the U.S. wiped out their military capabilities during their first operation before the ceasefire. U.S. Central Command say they've executed another strike on a suspected drug boat in the Eastern Pacific. They claim two male narco-terrorists were killed during the operation. No U.S. military forces were harmed. Sources telling Fox the Coast Guard asking Bahamian officials to let a dive team search in new areas for the body of Lynette Hooker. Fox's Jill Nato with more.
8: Investigators have been looking at GPS data from Brian Hooker's phone in which he was using a marine navigation app. That data has pointed them to new areas of interest that have not been searched as of yet. A source tells Fox U.S. authorities plan to focus on an area of the Bahamas Sea of Abaco with waters reaching 25-foot depths. Brian and Lynette were headed back to their sailboat earlier this year when he reportedly said Lynette fell off their dinghy. But Lynette's daughter, Brian's stepdaughter, has raised questions about what happened, saying Brian had anger issues and her mother was an excellent swimmer. Jill Nato, Fox News.
6: Brian Hooker was held by Bahamian authorities during the initial search for his wife, but was released without any charges being filed. America's listening to Fox News.
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0: this is our revenue plan, this would more than pay for our economic agenda. 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
1: 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We should waste no time in impeachment and removal proceedings.
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7: A part of this extravaganza. So remember back many years ago, not that many, but a number of years ago, there were incidents all over the country, and they were referred to as wilding. And that's young kids just taking over streets and going crazy and hurting innocent people. Well, in a different form, I guess it's back. In this case, in Chicago, shouldn't be a shock to anybody. An 18-year-old driver hit with attempted murder charges for plowing into five Chicago police officers during this chaotic, quote, teen takeover, as they say. If you look at the video, we showed some of it on TV last night. I mean, these kids just running the streets and taking over everything. And they're violent, and a raft of other offenses, you know, for striking a group of officers trying to control the hundreds of teens who flooded South Loomis Street along Chicago's west side, according to police. Now, the teen driver ended up finally jumping the curb, crashing into a police car, a pole, and a fence. And anyway, a Plainfield resident who wasn't injured in the wreck was quickly taken into custody. Cops also finding a gun inside the car. In addition to attempted murder, Johnson was charged with five counts of aggravated battery with a deadly weapon, two counts of aggravated unlawful possession of a deadly weapon, criminal damage to government property. All five officers struck were transported to local hospitals, and they're in stable and hopefully now better condition than they were. I don't think they're in harm's way. However, let's go to NBC 5 Chicago, a report on this teen takeover.
8: But we are still awaiting official confirmation from Chicago police if any of those young people or if any officers were hurt this morning. We want to show you some new citizen video just into our newsroom of this large gathering. You can see just a sea of people there, most of them young, looking to be in their teens or early 20s. They're blocking portions of Loomis and Roosevelt. Now, later there were dozens of police officers on scene as well. We want to show you what our crews heard and witnessed as they arrived. Several gunshots and a crashed sedan in that area as well. That vehicle, along with police tape, remaining there for hours this morning. This large gathering happening just days after city leaders spoke about how to prevent such events from going out of control. Memorial Day weekend, the unofficial kickoff of summer. Here's Chicago Police Superintendent Larry Snelling on Thursday.
9: It's important to make sure that we're keeping them safe. They need guidance. They need leadership. And we all have to be there for them. And that's what we plan to do throughout this summer.
8: City leaders also spoke last week about working with social media companies where these large gatherings are often promoted. Now, as for this gathering, early this morning in University Village, the number 12 buses had to be rerouted in both directions because of that large police response. We are continuing to gather information on this. Please stay with us both here on the air and online.
7: All right, here to react and respond. And again, since 2009, we scroll the names of people shot and shot and killed and murdered and victims of violent crime in Chicago, names that nobody knows, names that nobody ever heard of. You know, look at our friend Gianna Caldwell and his younger brother, you know, doing nothing wrong, you know, shot, murdered in the streets of Chicago, and he can barely get anybody to lift a finger to help him find the perpetrators. It's just sad. So all lives don't really matter. In many cases, these are black lives. They don't really matter to the left. We've been scrolling their names because they do matter to me. They do matter to us. They do matter to anybody with a heart and a conscience and a soul. We believe every human being was created by God, and yet nobody pays attention unless they can weaponize it and politicize it. We welcome back to the program, Chicago Alderman Raymond Lopez, and also joining us is Gino Young. He is a young African-American conservative author, educator, whistleblower from Chicago. He wrote a book, Sex, Drugs, and Illiteracy, The Death of Education in America, which, by the way, is an understatement. Welcome both of you to the program. Gino, you're new to the show. Let me bring you in first. I like the title of your book. I like where you stand. Is there anything I just said in the lead up to this that is wrong? I've been scrolling names that nobody ever heard of or cares about. Many minorities that are shot and killed. And if they can't politicize it, weaponize it, why bother talking about it?
5: You know, everything you said, Mr. Hannity, was exactly correct. And thank you so much for having me on. I've been watching your show for many years, since I was in my early 20s. And in 2019, my little cousin, his name was Zacchaeus Battle, was shot and killed in Inglewood. And I believe one night you scrolled his name. It got no coverage. No one talked about it. And to this day, his murder remains unsolved. And it takes people like you highlighting this night after night. But this is what the media, this is what they won't cover. And I saw this, you know, I've lived it. And I saw it, and I wrote about it, and I documented it extensively in my book, Sex, Drugs, and Illiteracy, The Death of Education in America. You know, there's a direct parallel between what we saw on our streets this weekend and what's going on in the home. There's a breakdown in the home. The mother is overwhelmed. The father is nowhere around. There's no standards, no accountability. Then you go out in the streets. We have a derelict mayor here in Chicago. We have an inept governor that will not support our police. Again, no accountability. Then we fast forward to the classroom, which is where I come into play as a substitute teacher. And in the classrooms, I'm telling you, the teachers are overwhelmed, and the administrators and administrations are not instituting or stipulating any modicum of decorum or discipline anywhere to be found. And then I come into the classroom now. Full disclosure, I come from a very strong parental background. My father was a Chicago police officer for many, many years. He worked at CHA, Chicago Housing Authority, in the infamous projects. And I come from a very strong background as far as discipline. So I come in the classroom as a 28-year-old young black male, and I say, no, you're not going to be running around. You're not going to be fighting. You're not going to be throwing stuff. You're not going to be swearing in my room and speaking like you're on the corner of 79th Street. And I get reported to HR, and I become a pariah in the school. I worked at Hillcrest High School in Country Club Hills, Illinois, which is about 10 minutes from Chicago, and then Tinley Park High School, which is about 15 minutes. At Tinley Park High School, they sent me down to HR because they said I was writing up too many children and I was rubbing people the wrong way in the dean's office by trying to institute order in an orderless system. So it's just a breakdown across the board, and I documented it extensively. And it's just so unfortunate because there's no order in the streets, there's no order in the home, there's no order in the school, and then it's no surprise where you, how you get this Frankenstein monster that we saw metastasize on our streets this weekend. It's absolutely disgusting and disgraceful, and, you know, I wrote about it in my book, but I've lived it as well, and it's so unfortunate.
7: Chicago Alderman Raymond Lopez has been a voice in the wilderness on all of this, and I mean, do any of your fellow elected officials seem to even give a rip?
10: Well, thank you, Sean, for having me. Yes, we are finally starting to see some of my fellow aldermen and other elected officials standing up to say, what do we need to do? What can we do now? You know, the problem is, as Gio mentioned, and as you have rightfully mentioned, since 2009, the politicians of this city and state have ignored the innocent victims on our streets. This weekend, we had 36 people shot in Chicago, Memorial Day weekend, the official start of summer. And yet the mayor, the media, their allies all up and down the far and extreme left are applauding themselves, saying, oh, this is the safest Memorial Day ever. No one was intentionally killed this weekend.
7: What does that mean, nobody was intentionally killed when 36 people are shot? By the way, I didn't include the last day. You're right. I was just talking about the Saturday and Sunday numbers. It's 36. You are correct.
10: So we need to put the pressure, keep common sense at the forefront, and what we're looking at even right now is finally a shift to start holding some of the parents accountable, because these parents are letting their kids go wilding, as you mentioned. That's what it was referred to during the George Floyd era. Now they call them urban outdoor events that are being organized through social media. And we have to put a stop to that.
7: Alderman, hang on a second. If kids are rioting in the street and taking over the streets and terrorizing innocent people, what do they call it?
10: Urban outdoor events.
7: Urban outdoor events. Let's go to an urban outdoor event, ladies and gentlemen. Bring your children. Go ahead.
10: So that's what publicizing on TikTok, and they have adults that are doing this. And yet we have the opportunity in March here in Chicago to hold parents accountable for what their kids are going out doing at midnight, 3 a.m. when they're setting Lower Wacker Drive on fire so they could do donuts for their TikTok fame. The progressive and socialist allies of Mayor Johnson voted it down. They said we were weaponizing the law and becoming fascist, trying to criminalize parenting. When all we're...
7: This is the same thing. I mean, you know, under Biden-Harris Mayorkas, we let in all of these unvetted illegals from over 200 countries. We know 12 million that they let in. We don't know how many gotaways got in. We do know many of the people came from countries with known terror ties. We know there are known terrorists in the U.S., likely sleeper cells, here today and now. They've let in murderers, rapists, child molesters, other violent criminals, gang members, cartel members. And Gino, nobody in the Democratic Party seems to care. And then if Donald Trump, ICE, or the Department of Homeland Security tries to remove these criminals to make our streets more safe and secure, you see the reaction. I don't understand the mindset. I'll never understand the mindset.
5: And you know, sir, I don't understand it either. It's disgusting and disgraceful. We need the president. I was on with Lara Trump a couple of months ago, and I told her, you know, she asked me if I could send a message to President Trump. What do I say? I would say, Mr. President, we need you in Chicago. If you think the issues as far as fraud and different things like that that Nick Shirley found in Minneapolis are bad, we're 6.3 times larger here in Chicago. We need federal intervention here, and we need it in our schools as well, because one thing I found quite interesting is that they're now placing children into classes that they don't belong. You know, AP classes and special needs classes, to get increase more funding, they're placing children into those classes that don't belong there. So now the children who need that help aren't getting it. And, you know, and the streets, it's just a disgrace. In your neighborhood, you walk around and you don't even feel, you don't, I don't remember my neighborhood looking like this. I don't remember these issues happening when I was a kid, not too long ago, you know, downtown. That was like the golden area. Nothing bad happened really downtown. But now we're seeing these wildings, and it's disgraceful. And it, like I said, it's all a parallel. It goes right back to the home, and it goes back to the schools as well, because the children are taught that there's no accountability. But there is some deeply disturbing and frankly demonic things going on in these classrooms that parents just don't know about. And this isn't a Chicago issue. It isn't a black issue. It isn't a white issue. It's everywhere. I don't care who you are, where you come from. Your child is but one school administration change away from destruction. And parents need to be made aware everywhere.
7: All right, quick break. Right back. More with Chicago Alderman Raymond Lopez and Gino Young, a young African-American conservative author and education whistleblower in Chicago. He wrote a book, Sex, Drugs, and Illiteracy, The Death of Education in America, as we talk about this insane incident this weekend that resulted in 5 police officers in Chicago going to a hospital.
6: America's top defender of freedom, liberty, and American values. This is The Hannity Show.
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7: 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In this 25th anniversary year of September 11th, 01, the Tunnel to Towers Foundation continues to honor America's heroes. Now, through that commitment, the foundation created Veterans Villages that stand as a beacon of hope for those who have sacrificed everything for our nation. Now, these communities are committed to helping veterans achieve stability and independence by providing safe housing and personalized services that are tailored to their needs. And within each village, residents find support, dignity, a sense of belonging among others who truly understand the meaning of sacrifice and service. And through their homeless veterans program, their veterans villages, and National Case Management Network, the foundation has provided housing and supportive services to more than 17,000 veterans nationwide. 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Just go to their website, the letter T, the number 2, the letter T.org. The letter T, the number 2. 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
20: A colleague of mine was telling me the other day about how their Instagram feed is filled with videos, most of them kind of funny, about how grandparents and friends tend to bulldoze new parents out of the way to get to see their baby. As a dad of three daughters, I know how life really does become all about them the moment those kids are born. But I also know parents are still people, too, who need their own attention beyond being mom or dad. And moms, in particular in those early years, can feel especially invisible in the eyes of other people. So what can you do to stop contributing to what is known as maternal invisibility? Women we spoke to said these two things were the most helpful. When people stopped to ask how they could best support them, number one, or when they took the initiative to handle certain tasks that obviously needed to be done. I'm Dr. Sanjay Gupta, helping you live a better life.
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2: Continue with Chicago Alderman Raymond Lopez. Gino Young is back with us. He wrote the book, Sex, Drugs, and Illiteracy. He's also an education whistleblower. I'm going to make a prediction, and I hope to God I'm wrong, but I'm going to tell you, you're going to be on this program, Gino, and they're not going to like the fact that you're so outspoken, and they're going to try and get rid of you. And when they do, you'll have an army behind you to defend you, and it probably will lead to bigger, greater things in your life, because I think there's a calling on you to help these young people. Alderman, I mean, you look at somebody like Gino, and then you hear these stories. I've had it with all government schools. We spend more per capita than any other country, industrialized country on earth, with the worst results. And nobody thinks out of the box. Like, I love this new alpha school that they have. Kids spend 2 hours core curriculum. The rest of their day, they are learning computers and AI and following where their interest takes them, which to me is the core, you know, Latin derivative meaning of education, to bring forth from within.
3: Sadly, we know that education, especially in democratic run cities and states, it's not about actually teaching these children the basics, the reading, writing, arithmetic, or even knowing how to generally think for themselves. It's all about indoctrination. We have a multi-billion dollar indoctrination scheme here in many of the blue states, and especially here in the city of Chicago, where we spend nearly $36,000 per student in a huge system of nearly 300,000 children, and 80% of them can't read at grade level.
2: But it's so pathetic. Well, you know, look, thank God for people like you. Thank God for people like Gino. Hopefully, you know, the people in Chicago will wake up. Hopefully they will vote in people that believe in law and order and safety and security and a good education for their kids. Although the odds of this happening with the current leadership are probably zero, but I'm not trying to say you shouldn't try. I think you have to defeat them at the ballot box. Chicago Alderman, Raymond Lopez, thank you. Gino Young, thank you. We appreciate your efforts, both of you. 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
0: A better life with Dr. Sanjay Gupta.
8: Have you ever noticed that you mostly breathe through one nostril at a time? Even when you're not sick, even when your allergies aren't bothering you. The body actually switches the dominant nostril as frequently as every 2 hours while we're awake. That's according to Adam Taylor, an anatomy professor at Lancaster University in the UK. This alternating cycle is automatic. It's regulated subconsciously by the hypothalamus in the brain, he said. Your body does this to give each nostril a chance to rest and repair, so they don't get too dried out, which could make it easier for pathogens and inflammation to cause damage. Now, Taylor also said, studies suggest the left nostril may be more dominant, and when the right nostril is dominant, the body is in a more alert or even stressed state. Who knew? Pretty fascinating stuff. I'm Dr. Sanjay Gupta, helping you live a better life.
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1: All right, 25 now till the top of the hour. It's 800-941-SEAN if you want to be a part of the program. If you own your own business, before you can even open the doors to that business, you need, by law, certain insurances. And then you have to find out what they are. 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It's worse than dealing with the healthcare system, to be very blunt with you. And then you have no earthly clue what is in the policy. Now, an agent will tell you this is covered and that is covered, and how many of us know people that make a claim with an insurance agency, and then all of a sudden they say, oh, I'm sorry, that is not covered by your plan, because nobody ever reads an insurance policy. 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
1: All right, the results are in, and John Cornyn, after, 18, elections, has lost. He lost to the Attorney General, Ken Paxton, who will now go up against radical leftist James Tallarico. We've been chronicling his insanity. Let's play Cornyn from last night and what he had to say in conceding to Ken Paxton, and also to his credit, saying that he endorsed Ken Paxton.
3: Tonight, we've come up short in this primary runoff. You know, a few years ago, I had a friend of mine say, you know what makes God laugh? He said, when we make plans. I've spent most of my time in the Senate building the Republican Party in Texas and in the U.S. Senate, and I've always supported the Republican ticket, and I intend to do so again in this general election. I've said throughout this race that I trust the voters of Texas, and they've made their decision, and I must respect it.
1: Now, if you look at the Cook Report, they now say this is an advantage for Democrats. Let me tell you, that is a crock. I don't believe it at all. The vegan or vegetarian or whatever he is, Tallarico, who claim that there are six biological sexes. By the way, you may want to play at home. Maybe if anybody listening to this program knows what the six are, please call and tell us, because I have no earthly idea. You know, once I get beyond male and female, I have no idea what the other six are. The other four are. I have no idea. He has advocated for abortion care, get this, for transgender people. He has accused white people of spreading racism everywhere they go, claimed that God is non-binary, and said that he wanted to put a giant welcome mat at our southern border. This is in the state of Texas, by the way. And the list goes on. I can keep going. You know, it's as nuts as this guy Graham Planter in Maine. Anyway, I think the Democrats' biggest challenge as we head into this midterm election year, and the reason they have the lowest polling numbers they've ever had, in large part, is because they are radicalized. And from Mamdani to AOC and the Squad and Bernie Sanders campaigning with Graham Plattner in Maine and Elizabeth Warren supporting him, you know, the guy with the Nazi tattoo, the guy with all his baggage as well. This is the party. Now, there are no mainstream Democrats that are willing to take on the radicals that rule this party, because they know that they will be deposed of their high-ranking positions. Don't ever expect Chuckie Schumer, Hakeem Jeffries, leaders in minority leaders in name only to ever challenge them. Anyway, here to weigh in on this and the latest polling numbers, we have our friends John McLaughlin with McLaughlin and Associates, Matt Towery, Insider Advantage. We'll share some of the polling in a minute of both of them. Thank you both for being in the program. Matt Towery, start with you. I don't think what ultimately will define the outcome of the midterms has happened yet, meaning what happens in Iran, what happens with gas prices, what happens ultimately with the economy as the president's policies now begin to take effect.
4: Yeah, I don't either. I do think that it's pretty common knowledge, and the president acknowledges it today, that Iran is trying to just continue to kick the can and kick the can and kick the can. There will reach a point at which, if the can kicking continues, it will have an effect on the midterms. It hasn't reached that point yet. I will tell you, we did a poll, Sean, over the weekend when the president stayed at the White House and was, you know, firmly involved in these negotiations. And the president's approval on the war was pretty bad, pretty much what every other poll showed. As we moved through the weekend and the president was more active, the numbers started to come up. When the president took military action, limited indeed, in Iran, his numbers really came up. And so the approval for his conduct of the war at the conclusion of the poll indicated to me that the public wants to see him take action. And I believe that he is running out of time not to take action. If he does so within a certain period of time and this thing gets resolved, it may well be Robert Kahale has this theory of Trafalgar. And he may, I haven't believed him, but I'm beginning to think he might be right. And that is that not only will Iran not be an issue, but the president may be able and the Republicans might be able to campaign with that victory there, securing the nuclear material, ending the threat from Iran. That could become a major point for reelection and election. And that's mean that for the Republicans and for the Republicans holding on to the Senate and the House, something that no one is thinking about right now.
1: John McLaughlin, let's get your thoughts on it.
5: I agree with Matt because we've had numbers. I mean, for the last two previous months, we polled whether people support or oppose President Trump using the military to stop Iran from getting nuclear weapons. And they last month they did 52-40. This month it's 48-41. But again, that was before he took the action. He was doing the ceasefire. But last month's numbers, when we said, were, and this is 1,000 likely voters. Not people, you know, not, it's modeled after actual turnouts, not these fake polls like the Washington Post have only 29% Trump voters when we got 50. But we had 59% of the likely voters saying that the actions that he took against Iran are warranted and justified, 59-32, and that we should finish the job 60-30. The majority of Americans agree with that. And when you ask them if Iran had nuclear weapons, would they use it against the United States and our allies? 61% of all voters said they would, only 20 said no. So the American public wants this resolved. They don't want this going on another 47 years. And Donald Trump has done it where, you know, God bless him, it's been with a minimal loss of life or danger to our. We have men and women who are really brave, sacrificing, you know, not just putting their lives on the line, but they've been out, you know, in some of these boats for a year. They're out there in these aircraft carriers. They're missing their family and friends, but they are sacrificing to win this because we don't want to go through for another 47 years where Iranian terrorists are killing Americans, thousands of Americans, whether it's Iraq or Afghanistan or other parts of the Middle East. So Donald Trump is trying to stop them. He stopped them right at the verge where they would have had 11 nuclear weapons last year. They were at the verge of having 11 nuclear weapons that they could use against the United States and our allies. And they are launching missiles right now as we speak, during this conflict. They are launching missiles at Americans in our bases and, at our ships. And, these guys are terrorists. They're bad guys and Trump needs to beat them.
1: The president, Matt Towery, has a 100% record in this primary season in terms of endorsements. And that means for the Senate, that means for Congress and other positions. Bill Cassidy, incumbent, defeated Louisiana. Tom Massey, incumbent Kentucky defeated there. Last night, John Cornyn, incumbent, defeated in the great state of Texas. That's a pretty good track record. And what is the message that other elected officials should take out of that?
4: Well, I'll give you a specific message to the U.S. Senate and their leadership. Straighten up and get in line. They left Washington, D.C. in a tantrum because the president had added some additional fund to help those who'd been victims of lawfare. They used that as an excuse.
1: And by the way, Todd Blanche told me not a penny is going to President Trump, although they did release the tax returns illegally of every Louisiana. Tom Massie, incumbent, Kentucky, defeated there.

0: Wait, Todd Blanche told me not a penny's going to President Trump, although they did release the tax returns illegally of every Trump family member and every Trump entity, but putting that aside.
1: Yeah, exactly. Put that aside. You know, that's a small blip on the radar screen. What they were really doing was throwing a tantrum because Trump had endorsed Cornyn's opponent. What they need to wake up and understand is that the Republicans realize something they don't, and that is if the Democrats get into office, if they get the Senate, rule job number one will be nuke the filibuster. That will be number one. And the fact that the Republicans in the Senate say, well, we have certain Republicans who won't do it, and they're not able to. Look, a leader of the Senate has all types of power. He can take people off committee chairmanships. He can make sure money doesn't go to certain states. We have Lisa Murkowski, who received a fortune from the RNC, money that should have gone to candidates who were on the verge of winning. She received money from the RNC last time to get reelected in Alaska. She won't lift a finger on this issue. She and every other Republican had better get in line, because the Republicans who vote, the people who are making these decisions, cannot stand the way they are operating.
0: You know, a lot of these people, John McLaughlin, forget it's a team sport. And when you're playing a team sport, that doesn't mean you always get the batting position that you'd like in the order or the position that you want to play. It's where the coach puts you. And if you're 80%, you know, in agreement with somebody, they're not your enemy. They're your friend. Reagan told us that. And it's frustrating to me that so many people, Republicans, we know what the Democrats will do. Everything Matt said, they will nuke the filibuster. They'll pack the courts. They'll make D.C. and Puerto Rico states. They'll do anything to maintain power, and they're not even being shy or trying to hide it.
2: Well, you know, we did the polling for the Trump Super PAC to beat Thomas Massie. And the reason we did was because when we needed a vote, when Donald Trump needed a vote with him to stop the Democrat tax increase and to vote for tax cuts, he wasn't there. When he needed them to vote to fund the wall, he wasn't there. He would bail out on key votes that we needed. And, you know, in the meantime, he'd been in Congress for 14 years. He had a following. When we first started polling, he was ahead in the polls. But Ed Gorin beat him by double digits because the voters were educated to the fact that he's been voting against not just Donald Trump, who's the leader of our movement, but voted against the majority of Republicans who sent Thomas Massie to Congress. And as Matt was talking about, with the Save America Act, Ken Paxton had said when they came out of the primary, if Cornyn gets it passed, he would drop out. The Save America Act requires proof of citizenship, voter ID, we'd have honest elections. It's one of Trump's top priorities. Last month when we polled it, 56% of all Americans said it's more important to pass the Save America Act. Only 28% said it's more important to save the filibuster. Americans want honest elections, and John Cornyn couldn't get it done. There's something about, and there's a gap. Our latest poll has Trump with a 48 job approval, 47 disapprove. And in the meantime, Republicans are only at 42% in generic ballot. Democrats are at 46. We were ahead last year. The Republicans in Washington are forgetting Trump's not on the ballot in November, but you need his voters to go win. And if the Republicans in Washington don't wake up and start passing more of the items we need, whether it's another reconciliation package or the pro-growth agenda, whether it's making sure that ICE can operate around the country to deport criminal illegal aliens, whether it's making sure that we have honest elections, if we don't get things done, for the majority of Americans, they won't be there to vote for Republicans, and you will get a lunatic like Tallarico elected, who believes in six genders, that God is non-binary.
0: And you know what the six are? I have no idea.
2: Yeah, no, I don't.
0: Matt knows. Matt follows this stuff closely.
1: Matt has no clue.
0: All right, quick break. More with our pollsters, John McLaughlin, Matt Towery on the other side. Our toll-free number is 800-941-SEAN as we continue.
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13: A Better Life with Dr. Sanjay Gupta.
14: Have you ever noticed that you mostly breathe through one nostril at a time? Even when you're not sick, even when your allergies aren't bothering you. The body actually switches the dominant nostril as frequently as every 2 hours while we're awake. That's according to Adam Taylor, an anatomy professor at Lancaster University in the UK. This alternating cycle is automatic. It's regulated subconsciously by the hypothalamus in the brain, he said. Your body does this to give each nostril a chance to rest and repair so they don't get too dried out, which could make it easier for pathogens and inflammation to cause damage. Now, Taylor also said studies suggest the left nostril may be more dominant, and when the right nostril is dominant, the body is in a more alert or even stressed state. Who knew? Pretty fascinating stuff. I'm Dr. Sanjay Gupta, helping you live a better life.
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1: real quickly, yes or no, are you worried about these Senate races in Georgia, North Carolina, Maine? Are you worried about Iowa? Are you worried about Tellerico in Texas or any other state for Republicans? Quickly, what states, Matt, are you worried about?
16: Georgia, North Carolina. I think that Susan Collins survives. I'm not overly worried about Texas, but I am very concerned about North Carolina, and it's going to be tough to beat John Ossoff in Georgia.
1: Roy Cooper's never lost a statewide election in North Carolina. John, any states you're worried about?
18: I'm very worried about that, but you've got Mike Rogers in Michigan who could beat El Sayed and the other Democrats, so we got to make sure he wins. And then they have a shot with Sununu in New Hampshire, so those would be pickups that we need. And Tallarico in Texas, the more voters learn about him, the safer Ken Paxton's going to
1: be. He's not winning Texas. No way. I don't see it.
18: If he does, we're in big trouble. But
1: if he does, we're doomed. Let's be honest about it. Anyway, Matt Towery, John McLaughlin, appreciate both of you. The president had a cabinet meeting and took questions from the press earlier. I think it's worth playing a lot of this. We'll do that after the news at the top of the hour. Want to remind you, you know, Israel now is fighting for its very survival. This is a very sensitive time. You see these cluster bombs that have been fired in again and again, Lebanon, Hezbollah, and Iran. The Iranians have fired in these cluster bombs, densely populated areas. You have people that are in desperate need of humanitarian assistance, and that means food and water and shelter and clothing and medicines. Well, that's where our friends at the International Fellowship of Christians and Jews comes in. Because of you, your generosity, they are able to provide these needs. They even have mobile medical clinics for the elderly, people that can't leave their homes, but they can't do any of this great work, humanitarian work, without your help and assistance. Now, they also want your prayers. They have a website. 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
6: New strikes in Iran. I'm Sue Guzman, Fox News. The United States downing several drones over the Strait of Hormuz with a fragile ceasefire with Iran now under threat.
7: The U.S. military shooting down four Iranian-based attack drones that posed a threat around the Strait of Hormuz. U.S. forces, by the way, also hitting an Iranian ground control station in Bandar Abbas. U.S. Central Command in a statement said the strikes were, quote, measured, purely defensive, and intended to maintain the ceasefire. Iranian state TV reporting also the details of a draft agreement which included the reopening of the Strait of Hormuz, also the withdrawal of U.S. forces from the region. The White House quickly, after that was reported, branded the report as complete fabrication.
6: Fox's Ashley Webster. Meanwhile, an Iranian official says Tehran will not back down from its red lines in negotiations with the U.S. Ibrahim Azizi posting on X that that includes the country's right to enrich uranium, maintain stockpiles of enriched uranium, and control the Strait of Hormuz. Kuwait says it faced a missile and drone attack on Thursday, the military not providing any further details. President Trump is criticizing anti-ICE protesters at a detention facility in New Jersey.
8: We have guys that have murdered numerous people in there, and these are the people they're trying to protect.
9: President Trump calling out anti-ICE protesters in New Jersey. DHS says the group of mass rioters are breaking the law, blocking federal agents from doing their jobs, attacking agents too, and when ICE calls for backup, no one shows. And in that chaos, Democratic leaders like New York Congressman Dan Goldman and Jerry Nadler. Also, New Jersey Senator Cory Booker, who says he'll block a funding boost for ICE.
6: Fox's Alexis McAdams reporting. 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

0: this is our revenue plan, this would more than pay for our economic agenda. 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
5: All right, news roundup and information overload hour. Here's our toll-free telephone number if you want to be a part of the program. It's 800-941-SEAN if you want to join us. The president had a very, very critical and important cabinet meeting today. I love the fact that he televises it. Then he took questions from the press, but a wide variety of issues from the economy to Cuba, to Venezuela, to Iran. I mean, it ran the gamut. I think it's important that everybody hear this. Let me play the actual meeting part, and then we'll get to some of the Q&A that he had with the legacy media mob that's coming up straight ahead as well. Let me play that first.
6: A few words to say to you that I think will be helpful. Last night was incredible. Not only Texas, but so many other places. The numbers were fantastic. And they've really been that way for a year. If you look, it's hundreds of people won, and almost nobody didn't win. So, but last night was very, very powerful. So I'm thrilled to welcome everyone to the 12th cabinet meeting of our administration, and we're doing something that no administration's ever done. We're always letting the press join us because we're very open and transparent. We like the word transparent, but we're more transparent than any administration in history. No, to the best of my knowledge, press has never been invited ever to a cabinet meeting for any reason at all. And it's an honor to have you. This team has achieved more than most other administrations achieve in 8 years. We took the most dangerous, unsafe, violent, and open border in the world. Anywhere in the world, there's no border like the border we had. And created the most secure border in the history of our country. We had no people, 12 months now, no people reported in the last 12 months. Came in illegally. Zero illegal aliens admitted to the United States in the last 12 months. And those charts are made by, you would say, politically unfriendly people. And the reason they don't come in is because nobody comes up, because they know that they're going to be turned away. And if they get in, they're going to be moved out right away. So it's been zero. You're the one that you do the reports. I'm actually surprised by the number. I don't know how it can be zero, but they say it's zero for the last 12 months. In 2025, we achieved the largest drop in the murder rate ever recorded. So the murder rate was quite high, and we achieved the largest drop in the murder rate ever recorded to the lowest level in 125 years. That's the year 1900. And that's despite the fact that many people came in from prisons and from very rough countries and from mental institutions and from lots of other places, drug dealers. Others, they came in illegally during the Biden administration. We've gotten many of them out. But we still have some that we're looking for, quite a few that we're still looking for. But we've gotten over 11,888 murderers were allowed into our country. We've gotten a lot of them out. We've gotten some. We put them in jail. We don't even trust the country to send them because they'll come back in maybe. We put them in jail. 11,888 murderers, more than half of which have committed more than one murder. That's what they allowed in. They can never be forgotten for the horrible things they've done to this country. Fentanyl coming across our border is now down by 61%. 61%. And coming in by water, by sea, by ocean, is down 97%. Can you imagine? Thanks to our Republican majorities in Congress, we passed the largest tax cuts in American history. All Democrats voted against the tax cuts, putting more money in Americans' pockets. This year, the typical family got tax refunds of nearly, almost close to $5,000. The stock market has set 68 all-time record highs since the election. So 68 days, we hit all-time highs. We're right there now. And the average 401k, and that's despite the conflict. I don't call it a war, I call it a conflict. Despite the conflict with Venezuela, who no longer has a Navy, no longer has an Air Force, no longer has a lot of people that were leading the country into very bad places. Their leadership is gone. Their second rung leadership is gone. We're dealing with their third, half of their third, because half of their third is gone too. The average 401k is up almost $30,000 since I took office. So the Americans are benefiting working today. We have the most working, and we have 401ks at their all-time high. Highest they've ever been. And that goes along with the stock market, which is the highest it's ever been. Under my most favored nation agreements, this is something that I wish the media would talk about, because to me it's one of the biggest things ever to happen in our country, certainly as to medical, anything having to do with medical, because drug prices, we're delivering record-setting discounts on prescription drugs with price differences of 400, 500, and even 600% at the TrumpRx.gov. We recently added nearly 1,000 low-cost generics to the website. So we have drugs down 400, 500, 600%. Now you could say 80, 90, 70, 60, 50% if you want. There are two ways. Depends on the way you ask the question. But a pill that would sell in Germany or in, let's say, in London for $10, we're selling for here for $130. And I got the countries to all agree, otherwise they would have had to pay big tariffs. I didn't want to go into it, but I had some very interesting discussions. They said vehemently no, and then when I said, that's all right, we're going to charge you 50% tariff on everything you sell into America, they said, well, like we said, we'll say yes. And every single country agreed, and every drug company agreed. So we have most favored nations. So we were paying the highest drug prices in the world. Now we're paying the lowest drug prices in the world. So that pill that I talked about would go from $10 to $20. The world is bigger than the U.S., hard to believe, but it's true. So it's not like you cut it in the middle. You just had to go up a little bit, but a little bit is a doubling of a price, so a little bit's a lot. So the pill would go from $10 to $20, and we'd go from $130 to $20. Think of that. So we would get, if you remember, some of you were at the news conference I had in my first term where I got the prices down 1/8 of a percent, 1/4, 1/8 of a percent my first term. And I'm so proud of it because prices, drug prices hadn't come down in 28 years and I was the first one to do it. But now I'm getting them down, not 1/8 of a percent, I'm getting them down 400, 500, 600. Or if you want to use it a different way, you could say 70%, 80%, 90%, 50%. Nobody's ever seen anything like it. And I got that through, well, everybody knew it was taking place, but we paid the highest prices anywhere in the world. Now we're paying the lowest prices anywhere in the world. And the press refuses to write about it. I think it's the biggest thing for healthcare. You know, so much of it is prescription drug prices and drug prices. And with them coming down, the healthcare is going to come down very substantially. We recently added nearly 1,000 low-cost generics, too, as I said. And that's, you know, 1,000 drugs. And it's all on, and it's this was not given by me. This was given by Dr. Oz and Bobby, and I, you know, wasn't sure whether or not I loved the idea. But they said, we want to use TrumpRx.gov is what it is, and it's the hottest site, I think, anywhere on the planet, from what I understand, Bobby, right? It's really great. People are calling up, and they're buying drugs for a fraction, for literally a fraction of the price. And it should be the biggest story. And on that alone, we should win the midterms. On that alone, we should win the midterms. But the press doesn't talk about it. It's the biggest thing to happen in the drug industry ever, maybe. Ever. And the press doesn't even want to write stories about it. We made the largest ever investment in U.S. military, $1 trillion, and we're asking actually for $1.5 trillion for the coming year. And we have the strongest military anywhere in the world, as you know. You saw what we did with Venezuela. That worked out very quickly. And we're doing really equally as well with, but again, people don't want to write about it, with Iran. Iran is very much intent. They want very much to make a deal. So far, they haven't gotten there. We're not satisfied with it, but then we will be. We will be either that or we'll have to just finish the job. But their Navy is gone, as I've said 1,000 times. Their Navy is gone. Their Air Force is gone. Everything's gone, and they're negotiating on fumes. But we'll see what happens. Maybe we have to go back and finish it. Maybe we don't. Right now, I mean, you can speak to Steve Witkoff and Jared. They're doing a good job. But right now, I think it looks like they want to just make a deal. They want to. I don't think they have a choice. They're just going back to the internet because they're getting clobbered. Their economy is in free fall. They have 250% inflation. Their money has no value. Their whole economic system is broken down. They thought they were going to outweigh me. You know, we'll outweigh him. He's got the midterms. I don't care about the midterms. Look what happened last night. That was the prelude to the midterms. People understand it. They know that. Very simple. Iran cannot have a nuclear weapon. I'm doing that for the world. I'm not doing it just for us. And we've had great support from other nations, by the way. We don't need it at all, but we've had great support from other nations. The problem is you always get the support when you don't need it. When you need it, you don't get the support. With Operation Epic Fury, our warriors are ensuring that the world's number one state sponsor of terror never obtains a nuclear weapon, and they won't. Another man doing a fantastic job, I think we all agree, is Marco. You're all over the place, right? I watched you last night in 3 different locations. So tell us about Iran.
7: Well, first of all, the bottom line is Iran's never going to have a nuclear weapon. And if recent events have done anything, is just remind us once again that they are the world's leading sponsor of terrorism. And they can never have a nuclear weapon. Now, the president's preference, which President, your preference has told us repeatedly, is always to negotiate these things and to figure out if you can have agreements. Diplomacy is always the first option. And we continue to work on that. Your envoys, Mr. Witkoff and Kushner and others, the vice president, who've been very involved. And if there's an agreement to be made, we want that to be made. I think there's been some progress and some interest. And we'll see over the next few hours and days whether progress could be made. I just want to remind everybody, Mr. President, you know this well, you have other options available to you if that doesn't work. But the bottom line is that we prefer the negotiated diplomatic route, and we're going to give it every chance to succeed. You know, you're giving it every chance to succeed, Mr. President. But here's the bottom line, because I keep getting asked, what is this all about? It's very simple. Iran and these people in charge of Iran can never have a nuclear weapon, and they will never have a nuclear weapon, and they most certainly will not have one as long as you're president of the United States. On that point, it's very clear. Just 2 quick things I want to touch upon. One, you touched upon the border and security. Part of securing our border is dealing with the people that are in this country unlawfully, many of whom do not want to go back to the country that they originally came from for a variety of reasons. Either we can't send them there or some judge ties us up. And one of the key things we have achieved is now 20 countries have signed third country national agreements, meaning these are safe countries where individuals who refuse to go back to their country of origin can be sent to that country instead. We've gotten 20 countries now around the world who have signed agreements that allow us to deport people to those places. What often happens when you go to the person who's here unlawfully and say, we're going to send you to this third country, is all of a sudden they decide they'd rather go back to their home country instead. So it gives the ability to enforce our laws, and we work very closely with the Department of Homeland Security on that front. Something else that I know is concerning people, because it's on the news, is Ebola. Our number one obligation, you know, we're involved in foreign policy, but even our foreign policy, the number one priority of our foreign policy is to protect the American people. We cannot and will not allow any cases of Ebola to enter the United States. And so we're very, the State Department and other agencies represented here, the Centers for Disease Control, HHS, others are working very, very hard to contain this crisis to the countries where it's currently located, particularly the Democratic Republic of the Congo. And so we've surged assistance to make sure that is being contained there. And obviously, multiple agencies involved here are also very involved in tracking people, just to make sure that nobody comes into this country that has Ebola and creates a problem for us. And we feel like we've got good efforts in place to do that. And Americans should feel assured that the president and his administration are doing everything we can to protect them on that front. My last point, you said I was all over the place. One of the places I stopped in last night was to initial the Trump Route for Prosperity in Armenia. This is a key linchpin of the peace deal that you were able to achieve between Armenia and Azerbaijan. And in addition to that, we also signed a critical minerals MOU with them and a strategic engagement one as well. So just a reminder of another war you helped settle, Mr. President. But from that has now, we are seeing the emergence of a great new relationship with Armenia that really had grown stagnant for a very long period of time. So we're doing well on that front as well. Thank you.
6: And can I just ask you, Cuba and Venezuela, what's going on there?
7: Well, interesting. On Venezuela, that process continues, that three-phase process, you know, of obviously stabilization, recovery, and transition. I would just say, just since January 3rd of this year, okay, and I think this number's right, and Chris or Doug can correct me on this, but I think over 10 million barrels of Venezuelan oil have been delivered to the United States since the 3rd of January. There, that industry is being professionalized for the first time ever. It's going to the benefit of the Venezuelan people. They are selling oil in the market at market rates. The money's going to an account in the United States, controlled and monitored by Treasury, audited by KPMG, and it's for the first time ever the money's not being stolen. It's going to the benefit of the Venezuelan people. Cuba's in a lot of trouble because, unfortunately for them, it's run by a bunch of incompetent communists. And being communist is bad. Being an incompetent communist is like the worst. And but the country's been taken over by this company called Gaesa that basically controls 70% of the economy. None of the money in that company goes to help the Cuban people, none of it. So we'll be talking to them, we'll be working on it. You know, we want something good for the Cuban people, and hopefully there'll be a good outcome there for them. There needs to be. It's 90 miles from our shores, and having a failed state 90 miles from our shores is a threat to the national security of the United States.
5: Quick break, right back. More on the other side, the president and his cabinet, straight ahead as we continue.
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5: And I want to talk about Africa for just a second. Now, hear me out. The African economies have made some very interesting gains in recent years. They have been strengthening their gold holdings with all this global uncertainty, and it seems to be working. They've added $50 billion in value over the last year alone. That's not bad. Now, the truth is Africa is not alone. Central banks across the globe, they're still buying gold, and it doesn't look to be stopping. So does it make sense for you to add some gold to your own holdings? 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
5: Making sure your kids get enough sleep. It's one of the most important things you can do for them as a parent, and yet it's often overlooked. Not only does sleep in the early years set the stage for mental and physical health, it also creates the foundation for how one sleeps later in life. That's according to the National Sleep Foundation. Now, that organization recommends 14 to 17 hours a night for newborns, 12 to 15 for infants, 11 to 14 for toddlers, 10 to 13 for preschoolers, and 9 to 11 for school-aged children. When it's age appropriate, start by talking to your kids about why sleep is important. It helps their body grow, helps their brains learn, helps their mood stay steady. Don't underestimate the importance of a routine. You can even narrate what you're doing step by step to help them along the way. I'm Dr. Sanjay Gupta, helping you live a better life.
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1: All right, 25 now till the top of the hour, 800-941-SEAN, our number if you want to be a part of the program. Born on America's Darkest Day, 9-11-01. This is the 25th anniversary year, in case you're not counting, the Tunnel to Towers Foundation. They have been helping American heroes ever since, and that's heroes like FDI Lieutenant Edward J. McDonough, Jr. Now, he was a Marine Corps vet, a lifelong public servant. He was on the front lines of Ground Zero, cleaning debris, serving his city, his country, with courage and dedication. Now, he rose through the FDNY ranks, ultimately becoming a lieutenant, inspiring those around him with his leadership, his humor, and his sacrifice and service. Now, sadly, 9/11-related illness is very real, and he battled 9/11-related cancer for more than 3 years before leaving behind, sadly, tragically, his loving wife and 5 children. Now, this 25th anniversary year of 9/11, we continue to see the toll that day is still taking on heroes and their families. Now, Tunnel to Towers, because of your generosity, was able to honor Edward by paying the McDonough family mortgage. And there are so many other hero families that we can help as well. Your donation makes that possible, and you're bringing stability to those that gave everything in service to their country and our communities. Anyway, whether you have a car to donate or land to donate or $11 a month you can donate or maybe one big donation, whatever you can do, please go to their website, the letter T, the number 2, the letter T.org. That's the letter T, the number 2. The letter T.org for the Tunnel to Towers Foundation. So after the president began and held this cabinet meeting, which I love is so transparent and public and on TV, then the president took questions from the mob, legacy media mob. Let's go to some of that Q&A.
2: Any questions?
3: Iran wants control of the Strait of Hormuz. Would you accept a short-term deal that allows Iran and Oman to control the strait? And would they have to open it immediately, or would you be open to that happening over a period of time?
2: No, the strait's going to be open to everybody.
3: And who would control it?
2: It's international waters. Nobody's going to control it. We're going to watch over it. We'll watch over it, but nobody's going to control it. That's part of the negotiation that we have. They would like to control it. Nobody's going to control it. It's international waters, and Oman will behave just like everybody else, and we'll have to blow them up. They understand that. They'll be fine.
4: Mr. President, thank you. How much economic pressure do you feel to get the Strait of Hormuz open?
2: Well, you have to say, the United States has so much oil that we are an exporter of oil. So we have plenty of oil. We're very lucky. We're blessed with the greatest piece of land in the world from that standpoint, and we have more than anybody else. And now when you add Venezuela to it, we have, I think, 64% of the world's oil. And we're getting along very well with Venezuela, by the way. It's being run really beautifully. The big companies are moving in. It's going to be amazing, because it's also, like us, they're very blessed in that sense. But we have natural energy that no other country has. We have more than anybody else. So it's really a world problem, because most of the world doesn't have that. And we're making it available. During the closing, I don't know if you've seen some of the satellite pictures, boats, hundreds of boats lined up. It looks like, I used to say, the Long Island Expressway. They're lined up, and they're coming to Texas, Louisiana. They're coming to Alaska to fill up their boat, their big boat. Some of them are really big, you know, 2 billion gallons. Even bigger than that now they make them. They make them up to 4, Chris, I hear. Now they make them up to 4. The 4 are now the big ones. Used to be the ones. Now it's 4 million barrels of, think of that, 4 million barrels of oil in one boat. But they're lined up, and they're right now heading to Texas, and they've already filled up, and they've gone back.
4: With the American people,
2: in addition to that, you have a lot of boats. You have about 1,500 boats in the Strait wanting to get out, and at the right time, we'll release them.
4: But the American people, sir, are seeing higher gas prices.
2: Yeah,
4: that's come down a little bit, but it's still $4.45 a gallon.
2: It'll come down a lot. It'll come down to where it was before. We had it when I was in Iowa. We had we're driving by, and we saw gas stations $1.90 a gallon, $1.85, $1.87 were the three that we saw. We had it down in some places below. Now, we can't help but California, where they charge so much tax that, you know, you lower it and they charge tax. They've got to straighten the act out in California. But we had oil, we had gasoline down to a very low number. I think we'll be hitting that number shortly after that whole excursion ends.
3: Does that give you more urgency?
2: But regardless of anything, as Marco said better than anybody can say it, you can't let them have a nuclear weapon. They would use it instantly. They wouldn't think about it. They would use it instantly. I've gotten to know them. They would use it instantly.
3: Does that give you more urgency, Mr. President? You've said that you're in no rush to make a deal, but with gas prices that are still high across the country, people are paying more for travel. Does that give you more urgency to make a deal? Why doesn't it?
2: Well, I'll tell you, the primary urgency I have, I said this, it wasn't covered properly, but the primary urgency is that we can't let Iran have a nuclear weapon. But at the same time, we have a tremendous amount of oil, gas, coal. We have tremendous amounts of energy. We're blessed with something very special. Those prices are going to come down. They're going to come down fast. I think that you'll see, actually, Todd, I think you're going to see lower prices than we had even before we did this. Now, I knew there'd be an increase. I said, we have a choice. We don't have to do anything. And in 2 years or 1 year or 2 months, because Iran would have had, if we didn't hit them with the B-2 bombers, Iran would have had a nuclear weapon within 2 weeks from that date, because they were ready to go. And if they had a nuclear weapon, it would have been used already. It also would have been used had I not terminated the Obama deal, the Iran nuclear deal, as we call it. That was in my first term. Had I not terminated that, they would have had a nuclear weapon a long time ago. I would say it was a guarantee that it would have been used. And it would have blown up Israel. It would have blown up the entire Middle East. And that's never going to happen. Yeah,
5: President, on Iran, would you be comfortable with Russia or China taking their stockpile of highly enriched uranium, and have they offered to do
2: that? No, I wouldn't be comfortable. That would not make me comfortable.
6: Is the U.S. considering easing sanctions on Iran to allow Iran to sell its crude to market?
2: No, we're not talking about any easing of sanctions or giving money. No sanctions, no money, no nothing. We have control of money that they claim is theirs. We'll keep control of that money. When they behave properly and when they do what's right, we'll let them have their money. But right now, we're not doing that. And it's not, one thing is not contingent on the other.
3: Mr. President, on the shooting last weekend, it came barely a month after the third assassination attempt against you during the White House Correspondents' Dinner. What was your reaction when you first heard about the latest shooting, and what gives you the courage to really keep doing your job effectively without thinking about these threats every day?
2: Well, I can't think about it, because if I thought about it a lot, you know, I wouldn't be a very good president. I wouldn't be here, probably. I'd be up in some room with a locked door and say, just leave me alone. So I can't really think about it. It's just something that is a sad part of life. It's a dangerous business. What I'm doing is a dangerous business. And they say, and look, we have been maybe the most consequential, but we certainly have been one of the most consequential. This group has been a very consequential administration. And they say if you're not consequential, you don't have so much problem. If you are consequential, you do. So you have to look at that. But it's a shame. It's a very sad fact of life. Look, anybody in office, not only in this country, in other countries too, but when you are a consequential president, your life is in grave danger. I knew that.
7: Mr. President, how would you characterize the current state of the talks with Iran? I guess if it were a football field, what yard line would you be on?
2: Well, I think we're doing very well. They are starting to give us the things that they have to give us. And if they do, that's great. And if they won't, then the man on my left is going to finish him off.
7: Is there a time frame in your mind?
2: What?
7: Is there a time frame in your mind for?
2: I mean, it happens quickly. The problem is every time I mention a time frame, for instance, I see, you know, we've been doing this for a few months. Vietnam lasted 19 years. Korea lasted 8 years. Afghanistan lasted many years. They were all many, many years. And we're into it for a few months. And I read about you people like you. What's taking so long? But we're in it. You know, we lost between two big wars, Venezuela and Iran. We lost 13 souls, 13 great people. Met the parents, great people. And it's a terrible thing, but 13. If you look at the war casualties and the deaths in wars from Vietnam and all that, they lost hundreds of thousands of people in numerous of these wars. We're very cognizant of that. We want to lose very few. We want very few to be injured. We're very careful. But war is war. War is dangerous, but we've lost 13. So the Democrats took an ad putting in the 13 people that were lost. And when you look at hundreds of thousands of people that were lost in the Middle East, Iraq, all the different wars we were in, we have done an amazing job. With that being said, I hate to lose 13. I hate to lose one. But we've been very capable. I mean, when you think of it, we took over Venezuela in one day. We have done a similar job, but we said, well, give them a little chance at the request of somebody that we greatly respect from Pakistan, the field marshal and the prime minister. They've been great. They asked us, would we pause the war for a little while because they'd like to negotiate. So we'll do that. But we had them beat. No better now. We could close that out very quickly. If we can do it in a different way, that would be good. If we get everything we want. But we could close that out very, very quickly. And we may have to. I don't think so, but we may have to.
4: Mr. President, I'll ask you about the World Cup, if I could. Yeah. The U.S. spent a lot of money getting the World Cup here and increasing the infrastructure. Does the economic benefit...
2: They've been great. They asked us, would we pause the war for a little while because they'd like to negotiate. So we'll do that. But we had them beat. No better now. We could close that out very quickly. If we can do it in a different way, that would be good. If we get everything we want. But we could close that out very, very quickly. And we may have to. I don't think so, but we may have to.
4: Mr. President, I'll ask you about the World Cup, if I could. Yeah. The U.S. spent a lot of money getting the World Cup here and increasing the infrastructure. Does the economic benefit outweigh the cost?
2: No, the World Cup is great. It's the most successful they've ever had, ticket-wise. They've never had anything that sold so quickly. It's amazing because it's the United States.
4: What are the economic benefits?
2: I call it soccer. You know,

0: It's just easier to do because we have football and they have two footballs, right? They call it football. But I never, most people never thought they'd see anything like that. The World Cup, it's turned out to be the most successful World Cup from the standpoint of what's happening than they've ever had. Yeah.
1: How long?
2: Thank you so much. Roman Ortiz with Turning Point USA. I have one question for you and one question for Vice President J.D. Vance on fraud. What's your message to the New Jersey leaders pushing back against ICE operations at Delaney Hall?
0: About ICE?
2: Yes.
0: Or about NICE, as I call it, NICE? The NICE facility. I'd love to change the name, call it NICE. They do a great job. And it's all paid for protesters. You know, you can see by the signs. The signs are all made by the same beautiful factory. It's a printing plant. In fact, I'm thinking about using it. They do such a nice job. These aren't protesters. These people are fake. They're all paid for. And I will tell you, Tom Holman and that whole group, and now Mark Wayne is so incredible. Mark Wayne, do you want to just respond to that? We run the finest facilities anywhere in the world of their type. But we have some horrible killers. We have killers. We have guys that have murdered numerous people in there. And these are the people they're trying to protect. There's nobody that runs a facility like we do.
1: Do you accept an agreement with Iran that just calls for further talks on the uranium?
0: Or no.
1: The only option you
0: No, the basics. No, I would for some of it, you know, because it's a memorandum of understanding for speed. And one of the things that will happen is the strait will open immediately. Immediately. But it's got to be perfect. I'm not going to do this. I didn't do this to get a crummy agreement. The worst agreement ever signed was by Barack Hussein Obama. What a horrible agreement that was. It was a setback for this country, for the whole world. The Middle East would have blown itself up. No. And we'd like to have the countries we were talking about, Saudi Arabia, UAE, Qatar, and the others. We'd like to have them immediately join the, and see, Witkoff is working on that with Jared and some others, but would like to have them join the Abraham Accords. It'll be historic if they do it. And we would, I think they owe that to us, to be honest. I think, because that really would be a tremendous sign. And I think those countries owe it to us. Are you going to get them to sign?
3: We're definitely pushing it, Mr.
0: President. I'm not sure we should make the deal if they don't sign. You want to know the truth? If they don't sign to join the Abraham Accords, I don't know that we have countries in there already. UAE, great countries, bold countries. And it's turned out to be so good, so effective. And so we're, you know, requesting strongly that they join. It'll be great. It'd be great for Saudi Arabia. It'd be great for Qatar and Kuwait, the whole group.
1: So the Iran deal might be contingent on more countries joining?
0: I don't know. I don't want to say that. I'm not going to give you, you know, what's contingent, what's not. I can say that we can make a good deal right now, but maybe not a great deal. And if it's not a great deal, we're not making it. Because we can make a great deal with this guy right here. And but it's, you know, it's a lot nastier. Probably wouldn't go as quickly. You know, we wouldn't be talking about it as quickly, but it would be foolproof. But I think we're doing very well, Steve. I think we're doing pretty well in terms of the negotiation, but we'll see. If it's not going to be a real deal, because Obama had that horrible JCPOA, whatever it was. It was the worst deal. It was a path for Iran to have a nuclear weapon very quickly. Years ago, they would have had a nuclear weapon. We might not be here talking about it right now. They would have had a nuclear weapon. And frankly, Obama picked the wrong country. He should have picked another country. I won't tell you what it was. But he picked the wrong country when he picked Iran. But we have things understood now with Iran. It's been nasty. They've lost their leaders. They've lost. And it really is regime change. You know, we didn't set out for regime change. But by the fact that we're dealing with a totally different group of people than we were at the beginning. And frankly, I find them to be much more reasonable. I actually find them to be smarter. But I find them to be much more reasonable. This is regime change. One regime is gone, another regime is gone, we're dealing with the third. Pieces of it. Because some of them are gone too. And I find them, I think, how can you have a stronger regime change than that?
4: All right, that was the president taking questions from the legacy media mob during the cabinet meeting from earlier today. Now, listen, you hear about all the news out of Israel. It is a very desperate, dire time. They're fighting for their very survival. You see the conflict now is heating up with Lebanon. You saw the cluster bombs being dropped in densely populated areas in cities like Tel Aviv and elsewhere. Well,

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17: A Better Life with Dr. Sanjay Gupta.
18: We all know how important it is to stay active as we age, especially as we get older. But I've come to realize that for as good as people are about getting their cardio in, a lot of older folks really don't seem to be doing the recommended amount of strength training or even understand why it's so important. It helps you stay functional and therefore independent for as long as possible. Certified strength and conditioning specialist Dana Santis says a great place to start is not with dumbbells or barbells, but with your body weight, which allows you to build strength while also learning how your body moves and where your limitations exist. It also reduces the risk of overwhelming your connective tissue, which adapts more slowly than muscles as we get older. Once you're comfortable, you can dial up that intensity, but do it slowly, do it carefully. I'm Dr. Sanjay Gupta, helping you live a better life.
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0: That's going to wrap things up for today. Hannity tonight, 9 Eastern, on the Fox News Channel. Ken Paxton on his big win in Texas over incumbent John Cornyn. We'll look at the latest poll numbers with Matt Towery, Charlie Hurt. Also, Stephen Miller tonight. Lindsey Graham thinks there's a possibility that all of these Arab countries will join in the Abraham Accords, that this is unprecedented. John Solomon, who we just spoke to, along with Greg Jarrett. We'll see you tonight, back here tomorrow. Thank you for making this show possible.

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8: The ceasefire trying to hold. I'm Ted Lindner, Fox News. The U.S. downing a group of drones over the Strait of Hormuz as the fragile Middle East ceasefire remains for now, but is under threat. Fox's Ashley Webster with more.
9: The U.S. military shooting down four Iranian-based attack drones that posed a threat around the Strait of Hormuz. U.S. forces, by the way, also hitting an Iranian ground control station in Bandar Abbas. U.S. Central Command in a statement said the strikes were, quote, measured, purely defensive, and intended to maintain the ceasefire. Iranian state TV reporting also the details of a draft agreement which included the reopening of the Strait of Hormuz, also the withdrawal of U.S. forces from the region. The White House quickly, after that was reported, branded the report as complete fabrication.
8: On Wednesday, in a cabinet meeting, President Trump expressed confidence that a deal with Iran is near. And U.S. Central Command says they've executed another strike on a suspected drug boat in the Eastern Pacific. They claim two male narco-terrorists were killed. Sources telling Fox News the Coast Guard is asking Bahamian officials to let a dive team search in new areas for the bodies of Lynette Hooker. Fox's Jill Nato has more.
10: Investigators have been looking at GPS data from Brian Hooker's phone, in which he was using a marine navigation app. That data has pointed them to new areas of interest that have not been searched as of yet. A source tells Fox U.S. authorities plan to focus on an area of the Bahamas Sea of Abaco with waters reaching 25-foot depths. Brian and Lynette were headed back to their sailboat earlier this year when he reportedly said Lynette fell off their dinghy. But Lynette's daughter, Brian's stepdaughter, has raised questions about what happened, saying Brian had anger issues and her mother was an excellent swimmer. Jill Nato, Fox News.
8: Brian Hook held by Bahamian authorities initially, but then was released. 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
8: The efforts to contain the growing Ebola outbreak in Central Africa are picking up the pace. Fox's Greg Palcott with more.
12: World Health Organization staffers are traveling to the eastern region of the Democratic Republic of Congo, hit by the disease. The organization's chief posting the outbreak is outpacing the response. And here is what Secretary of State Rubio said at today's cabinet meeting.
13: The number one priority of our foreign policy is to protect the American people. We cannot and will not allow any cases of Ebola to enter the United States.
12: To that end, the U.S. has been tightening travel restrictions on those leaving the affected area. And yes, it is reported the Trump administration is set to deploy U.S. health officials to neighboring Kenya to staff a quarantine and treatment facility for Americans testing positive for the disease or those potentially exposed, rather than bring them back to the States to be handled there.
8: The WHO saying the number of suspected cases nearing 1,000 with more than 200 deaths. A Michigan boarding school where Jeffrey Epstein was accused of meeting at least two of his victims, making a major decision. Fox's Carmen Roberts with more.
14: This is not the first step Interlochen Center for the Arts has taken to distance itself from Jeffrey Epstein, but it may be the most dramatic. The Michigan Summer Arts Camp and Boarding School, where Epstein attended as a teenager in 1967, previously removed his name from the Jeffrey E. Epstein Scholarship Lodge after his 2008 sex conviction, renaming it the Green Lake Lodge. Now, the center says his board has approved plans to tear down the building. Prior to 2003, Epstein donated more than $400,000 to the school, including half of that to build the lodge. Carmen Roberts, Fox News.
8: And a former high-ranking CIA official is under arrest after FBI agents find $40 million worth of gold bars stashed at his home. David Rush is charged with criminal theft of public money. I'm Ted Lindner. This is Fox News.
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7: 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Gary McNamara and Eric Hurley talk about everything from politics to social issues and news of the day. 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
25: Hello.
24: You know, you said this yesterday about this time, and I was thinking about it yesterday, and it was like, okay, let me see if I can, and, you know, find one. And it's when you said, and we got into a discussion about, you know, the far left and the far right, and it was based on,
0: somebody who said, I think it was some voter who said, well, I don't know where I'm going to go because all there is the far right and the far left. And you made a great point. You said, there's the far left. Who's the far right? And what is the far right?
2: Define the far right.
0: And then we came up with the point that actually Nazism and communism is viewed as the far right. So the Democrats have the far right and the far left. What is the radical idea that is being promoted by Republicans?
2: Right. What is so out of reach for this person who says, I consider myself a moderate Republican? Okay. What is so far to the right that you can't support it?
0: Yeah. What is the issue that is that radical? Because if you look, for example, at Paxton, it's like, the impeachment try, his messy divorce, whatever. And it's like, that's going to be the highlight. And I'm like, you compare that to Nazis and communists. And right. It's like, well, how well is that going to really, really stick?
2: Mm-hmm. Mm-hmm.
0: But on the issues, what is it that the Republicans are incredibly radical about?
2: Right.
0: What is the issue that they're incredibly radical about?
2: Right.
0: What is it?
2: Right. Where would it be? Where is it that you cannot support?
0: Because
2: if this person claims to be a moderate Republican, well, there's no place for me.
0: Yeah.
2: What is it that shuts you out? Tell me what issue.
0: Right.
2: Or set of issues.
0: Because this guy was saying he was a moderate Republican, right?
2: Right.
0: He said it, and now our party, because of Paxton, has gone far right. And we have said that's just not true.
2: No, it isn't.
0: In fact, the Republican Party has moved further left, and the Democratic Party has moved insane left.
2: Yeah.
0: It's so insane left that they've gone to the far right with Mamdani and Mr. Maine Nazi.
2: Yeah, right.
0: You know, so they cover both the far left and the far right. But what is the radical, what is the incredible radical position that Republicans hold? Like in Democrats, it's easy. A man can be a woman if a man says so. There are six biological sexes.
2: Mm-hmm.
0: Men should be able to wave their genitals in front of women in the locker room. Men should compete against women.
2: Yeah.
0: Identity politics.
2: Yeah.
0: And again, it's been brought up this week. It was brought up in the autopsy of the Democrats. One of the things that was correct in the autopsy of Democrats from 2024 is identity politics. Think about how Neanderthal it is in 2026.
2: Yeah.
0: Democrats, Republicans, could you please, I want money this year to become a political consultant. You can't communicate any damn ideas at all. Let us do it for you. Give us a couple of million dollars.
2: I'll go one further. If we catch you listening to our program, you owe us money.
0: But, you know, the radical transgender movement, which is just so incredibly extreme and just insane.
2: Yeah.
0: And then to be practicing racism in 2026 and have it institutionalized and systemic in your party. And you know it is.
2: Yeah.
0: Now we know it's in the Democrat autopsy.
2: Yes.
0: And by the way, nobody is saying that they disagree with that one. I didn't hear anything.
2: No,
0: I didn't hear
2: any pushback on that.
0: That wasn't even mentioned. Nobody even mentioned that of it.
2: No.
0: We got to stop with the identity politics. We have to stop. Think how Neanderthal it is that the official position of the Democratic Party is to judge people by groups and not individuals.
2: Mm-hmm.
0: I mean, that's radical. sanctuary cities. We wish to defend. We wish it's more important to protect the freedom of an illegal immigrant criminal outside of being in the country illegally.
2: Mm-hmm.
0: Another criminal act. It's more important to protect them.
2: Yeah.
0: Than citizens of the United States.
2: Right. Well, that's another thing the GOP could be repeating, and they're not saying it at all. They're just not saying it.
0: But I think it's got, what is the issue that is unbelievably as radical as anything that the Democrats are throwing out right now? The anti-Semitism. For God's sakes. Israel, forget about the religion. Israel is a modern Western democracy.
2: Mm-hmm. Mm-hmm.
0: That allows other religions.
2: Yes.
0: They are a modern Western democracy. Iran has been the leading exporter of terrorism.
2: Yep.
0: And is an authoritarian theocracy dictatorship.
2: Yeah.
0: That murders their people.
2: Mm-hmm.
0: I mean, it's not even close. Are there things that we disagree with the Republican Party and Trump on? Yeah. And it's the part where they're not conservative enough.
2: Yeah.
0: Where we get upset at the Republican Party is that they're moving too populist left, especially on fiscal issues.
2: Right.
0: On social issues, they're not. On fiscal issues, they are. And the debt's going to be a problem down the road. And selling bogus economics is ridiculous. And we mentioned it yesterday. You know, you look at the people that are perceived to be conservative. Josh Hawley is as, to me, with the things he promotes, is as bad fiscally as a Bernie Sanders in the stuff that he promotes.
2: Oh, yeah. Oh, yeah. We've talked about it with the credit cards and everything else and going after big corporations and, you know, he's a populist left.
0: Yeah. And so, you know, the only thing, if people disagree with us, you disagree with the fact that we're conservative.
2: Yeah.
0: Conservative / libertarian.
2: Mm-hmm.
0: Because we believe the government should be
2: / superhero.
0: All
2: right, just throw that in. Everyone knows we're heroes. We don't have to say that part.
0: Yeah. So I just thought about it yesterday, but even with where I disagree, where the Republican Party is not conservative enough, I can't tell you the issue when people start throwing out that crap. Well, I don't know, because Paxton defeated Cornyn.
2: Mm.
0: The Republican Party is far right. On what issue?
2: All right. Yeah.
0: Because it all comes down to issues. Well, I think he's an idiot. And I believe he could be corrupt. And I believe that his divorce was messy. And therefore, he's right wing. Well, there may be flaws, but that doesn't make him right wing.
2: Right.
0: Right wing is on an issue. On what issue are the Republicans far right? Like I said, far right, and we can't say this enough, far right used to encapsulate being a Nazi. Well, right, the Democrats got that sewn up now.
2: Yep.
1: They even have tattoos.
0: Hey, did you get your Plattner tattoo yet?
1: Yeah, right.
0: My gosh. So.
1: Hey, I got a new tattoo, guys. What is it? It's a Nazi tattoo. No, seriously, what is it?
0: I mean, when you think about the misogyny and the sexism of the radical transgender movement, the racism of identity politics, of judging people by groups and not individuals, the racism of anti-Semitism, the wanting to protect illegal immigrant criminals over the safety of American citizens, it's mind-boggling. It's not even in the same ballpark.
2: Yeah,
0: the far left,
2: right,
0: as compared to this imaginary far right that supposedly exists in the Republican Party. I don't know where it is.
1: Right. Yeah, no.
0: Are there healthy disagreements? Yes.
1: Yeah, sure. That's been the case right. for a while.
0: Are there healthy disagreements on the issues? Yeah. But there should be in a political party.
1: Right.
3: Yeah, there was the article I was telling you about I saw in the National Review that was Democrats need to learn how to fight each other. And they talk about Republicans, you know, going back and forth and talking about, you know, the just what's going on right now in a variety of different issues. He said there are long-term structural reasons related to the globalization that caused Republicans to enter into a state of civil war. Then there are the same reasons why populism has divided right-wing parties across the West in the past decade. And that's what we've talked about when it comes to, mm-hmm. you know, what we say is moving to the left
1: mm-hmm.
3: From free markets, as we have seen at times in the Republican Party over the last few years. In fact, this fight is for the soul of the Republican Party is ongoing. One hears the battle cries among those who are already partisans for Marco Rubio or J.D. Vance as a successor to Trump.
1: Yeah, yeah.
3: The civil war within the GOP has, of course, hampered Trump in setting his own agenda. He is often settled for passing the priorities of his party's adversaries, but it's also helped to keep him the main character in American politics, even in his poll numbers dip. The Democrats, meanwhile, have a serious brand problem that hasn't been solved by Trump foray into Iran or the unpopularity of his tariffs. The 2025 CNN poll found that only 16% of Americans said Democrats had stronger leaders than Republicans.
1: Hmm.
3: Even then, more respondents saw incumbent Republicans as the party of change.
1: Hmm.
3: Maybe Democrats lost their brand as the party of the future and of change because they've stopped debating how that future will look. They've lost the mantle of the party of change because the party is so settled in its identity, which is crazy. Mm-hmm. Right now, the Republican Party is uneasily but noisily accommodates people with different views on how the global economy should be engaged. Can Democrats even accommodate voters who think girls should compete only on girls' teams? It's not clear. Well, it is clear. No, they can't.
1: Yeah.
3: No. And those are all great points that were made that we've made before. What are the Democrats' ideas about America's role in the global economy or as a geostrategic actor? Well, you can have every flavor of globalism offered by the Kennedy School of Government. Sometimes it seems that the Democrats have a more progressive and less progressive wing. Sure, AOC and Spanberger have different priorities, but for the most part, Democrats revert to a hive mind. In 2020, during the COVID emergency, and in the weeks after the death of George Floyd, that meant that everyone in the party shifted dramatically to the left and started sharing their pronouns.
1: Yeah.
3: I think if Democrats want to fix their current brand, when 70% of voters view them as out of touch, they need to start having big public fights with each other mm-hmm. that give more voters a stake in that party and its future.
1: Yeah.
3: What they did mention there, though, is something that we've mentioned over and over and over again, which is really long-term the biggest problem for the Democratic Party. And you can even say the election of Donald Trump, it became a problem again. And that's when you practice identity politics, along with there has to be more victims and therefore more oppressors. A political party has to eventually unite on a set of issues that will bring more people in. You cannot do that when your political party is based on victims and oppressors and always increasing the amount of victims, which then increases the amount of oppressors that become the oppressors part of the people that have supported your party.
1: And once you become the oppressor, you're done. It's over. You know, there is no turning back. There is no forgiveness. You know, the old term about, well, eating their own, like Republicans have been good to, you know, separate themselves and sever someone from the party who doesn't belong and whose ethics don't match or politics don't match or whatever it is. And so that was, you know, seems like ages ago. Now, when you compare it especially to the Democrats and what they're doing in
2: creating new oppressors every single day.
3: Mm-hmm.
2: Look, people don't believe it, but AOC's gotten scolded at her own hometown, home district meeting.
3: Oh, yeah.
2: It's only a matter of time before, sorry, you've worn out your welcome. And it's not just that, you know, they want to be the rock star. That's part of it for them. But the people want them to be activists on a different level, a new level, a stronger level every single day. And if you don't meet that standard, sorry, you're done.
3: We are Red Eye Radio.
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0: I found a new political ad.
1: Oh?
0: This one for Karen Bass.
1: Okay.
0: For mayor of L.A.
1: Yeah.
0: From Hollywood star Samuel Low T. Jackson. All right. Here we go. Ready?
1: Okay. All right.
2: These are the times we need someone who understands government, who also understands the needs of the people. Someone who will go in the streets and gather the people together, not someone who will divide them. Karen Bass is that person. Karen Bass for mayor.
1: Say what again? Say what again?
0: What a horrible ad. The music it was, behind it.
1: Well, it didn't even sound like, I'm like, did they give him some sort of sedative? That didn't even sound like Samuel L. Jackson.
0: That's why I knew the low T would fit.
1: Yeah. You know what we need is somebody who needs the, you know what we need is the real Samuel L. Jackson, because we don't know who this guy is.
0: Right.
1: Say what again? Is it wrong to call her largemouth bass? Can we not do that? Would that be wrong? Maybe don't do that if she talks too much. No? Big mouth bass? Small mouth bass? No?
0: I don't know about fish names.
1: Okay.
0: I don't know if that's politically incorrect or not.
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0: And he is Eric Carlin, and I'm Gary McNamara. I was just thinking about the Samuel L. Jackson ad for Karen Bass. Mm-hmm. And we know that really celebrities doing national ads doesn't have an effect at all.
1: No.
0: As we know, the endorsements from... Does it... I guess my question would be, does that have an effect in L.A.?
1: No, that's a good question.
0: Because
1: and
0: I'm,
1: to what effect? Because... Yeah. Okay. Samuel L. Jackson has become in recent years kind of like, well, if you need the movie to be, like if you need the trailer for the movie to be exciting, put him in the movie somehow, right? Kind of spice things up.
0: Mm-hmm.
1: And so I thought to myself as I'm listening to the ad, thinking to myself, is that the way they're thinking of the campaign? You know, I call it the obligatory Samuel L. Jackson, which means, well, the movie's not, we don't think it's going to do well. Call Samuel L. Jackson, write a part for him in the movie, and it will do better, right? They just put him in the movie. And and I'm thinking to myself, is that how they looked at it with the Bass campaign? Because he does not sound enthusiastic at all.
0: No, it's like... All right, I sort of have to do this, so would you please support Karen Bass because we can all go on the streets and gather.
1: I mean,
0: what the hell does who wrote? Let me put it this way: who the hell wrote that?
1: Well,
0: and we will bring all people together. This isn't 1968,
1: and it's just weird because it doesn't sound like him at all. He sounds more like him when he's doing the Capital One commercial. You know?
0: See, now that's it. How dare he represent, even though it's a local race, it has national implications, as we know, because people are paying attention. It shows what direction California is going in.
1: Yeah.
0: And Samuel L. Jackson sponsors evil credit card companies that charge incredible interest rates.
1: That's right. That don't extend credit to everyone at the same rate.
0: Right.
1: Uh-huh. That's going to be a problem.
0: They are not, credit card companies are not about equity and inclusion.
1: Let me ask you, Mayor Bass, what's in your wallet? Capital One, my first credit card, by the way. I still have it.
0: My credit card went to my original credit card went to another bank. Mm. I got my first credit card in 1974. Marine Midland, which was a subsidiary of HSBC, used to be a, it was in a number of states, but basically was a New York bank.
1: Yeah.
0: And that's where I started working as when in 74 as a bill collector.
1: Yeah.
0: And I had they didn't have specific ATM cards for your checking account, but they had ATM cards for your credit card.
1: Right.
0: So, yeah. I got a credit card that they also attached my checking account to, and they deposited, you know, your electronic, you didn't get a check. They deposited right into your account back in 74.
1: Mm.
0: And so if you wanted to take it out, you could take it out of your credit card at that time.
1: Mm.
0: So I got a Marine Midland credit card. Take a guess what the credit limit was.
1: $100.
0: $100.
1: You probably have said that. That's probably why I knew that.
0: I have said it. Yes, I've said it in the air. Yes.
1: Yeah.
0: $100.
1: But that also would be about right for that time in your life. Because it wasn't really extended the way it is now overall to anyone, you know, back then. It was the 80s that was, if you think about the department stores created their own finance arms or worked with banks to create their own department store credit cards, right? So that, you know, hey, you could get a card and you would shop. You could use that only to shop at their store and you get a discount for using the card, whatever it is. They still do that today, but it was the 80s and then the building of malls. And for those under the age of 90, a mall was a building that had multiple stores under one roof. But it really expanded from there. And it wasn't, people didn't have that kind of credit extended today like they do today.
0: I'm looking at it right now. $100 in 1974 would be $675 today.
1: Wow.
0: So when you think about it, if I started working at a bank, because I worked part-time during the year, and then full-time during the summer, and I was going to college. So if they gave me a credit card, debit card, whatever, today, and I just was employed there at a week, and they gave me a $700 credit limit, that'd be pretty good.
1: Oh yeah, no, it was.
0: So I look at it.
1: Yeah, right.
0: You know, I guess I'm not looking at $100 the way I did back then, because it was such a long time ago.
1: Well, it would be enough. The idea was enough to buy a little gas, enough to buy a little groceries, but not enough to live on. It wasn't, you know, that's what changed. People wanted these $5,000 and $10,000, you know, credit limits, and they wanted to go out and buy major purchases. You know, then electronics came around, you know, I mean, in a big way, started to change and update to the point that everybody had to have everything. You know, I've got to have the latest VCR.
0: I need, stereo isn't good enough.
1: Yeah.
0: I need quadraphonic.
1: That's right. Exactly.
0: Remember quadraphonic?
1: Yeah. Yeah, no. It was all the wants, right?
0: And then you would need, I remember going to the stereo store.
1: Yeah.
0: You get the big receiver.
1: Mm-hmm.
0: And then you have to get the record player.
1: Mm-hmm.
0: And then the cassette deck.
1: Mm-hmm.
0: And then two humongous speakers.
1: Yeah. Well, my dad was able to shop in Thailand before he came home from the Vietnam War. He only brought a few things home. One of them was a stereo with a turntable. And it's the very stereo, the very turntable I first heard Eddie Van Halen on.
0: Oh, was it one of the receivers with the turntable built into it on top?
1: No.
0: Or they were separate? Okay.
1: Yeah, they were separate. Okay. Yeah. So, but it was, you know, it, that was that, but that was that age of wanting. And then when you started getting cool cars, you had to have cool sound. So, you know, you'd get speakers and a stereo and the whole thing.
0: That was I look back at that, and not only was it a great job because it opened me up. When you have to, you know, you're 18 years old and I'm this little shrimp and, you know, making your first, you know, collection call. Hello, this is Mr. McNamara. You know that your account is past due. I had not yet fully entered puberty. And, you know,
1: that happened on your 70th birthday. That's what all the celebration is about.
0: That's right. I've just discovered this thing called women. Wow.
1: Have you heard of this thing called females?
0: Man, they're attractive.
1: Wow, man. Hello.
0: But, and it taught me a lot. That's where I learned that and I still think it is today, the number one thing that broke up marriages was financial stuff.
1: No, actually, it's listed as I think it still is on the top of the list.
0: I think I saw it just recently. Somebody did it again, and I went, well, that's pretty consistent over a half century. And, you know,
1: number two now, by the way, it's moved way up, is Trump.
0: But that's only temporary. No,
1: irreconcilable.
0: No. It'll be the next Republican then.
1: Irreconcilable MAGA differences.
0: Right. But what I found out was, and I collected line of credits.
1: Mm-hmm.
0: And it's interesting because most banks have gotten rid of a separate line of credit account. But I know that when a couple of the banks that I worked at got rid of the line of credit accounts, they offer me a line of credit on my credit cards.
1: Yeah.
0: For a lower interest rate to get the cash.
1: Right. Yeah.
0: You know, so, but I haven't got the offer in a while. They don't. I guess if I went into the bank and asked for a line of credit off it, they would do it. But I haven't got the advertisement.
1: I have three, but it has to do with the business my wife and I are in, and so I have three, but I can't remember the last time I used one.
0: The thing about line of credits, it of course made it different than a mortgage or even a car loan, because I had, buddies that were doing that, is, you know, no collateral. You know, that's always the fear in a bank with a credit card or line of credit.
1: Unsecured debt.
0: Right, yeah. Unsecured debt. And mm-hmm. So they stayed really on top of that. I mean, you made calls. Oh, yeah. You know, you were probably 16, 17 days. If the grace period went by and it was 10 days and it was 15, 16, 17, you'd make a call.
1: Yeah. Well, remember for a while there, and I think it was kind of overplayed a little bit in pop culture.
0: Of that. I mean, you made calls. Oh, yeah. You know, you were probably 16, 17 days. If the grace period went by and it was 10 days and it was 15, 16, 17, you'd make a call.
1: Yeah. Well, remember for a while there, and I think it was kind of overplayed a little bit in pop culture, but the idea would be, you overspend, you don't make your payments, and then the repo guy shows up and takes all your furniture out of your house. Well, I don't know to what extent they ever did that. I mean, I think they did to some extent. I don't know to what extent. These days, that doesn't happen unless it's secured. It's sec-

0: extent. I don't know to what extent. These days, that doesn't happen unless it's secured. It's secured debt, like with a car or a house or,
1: yeah,
0: you know,
1: we did not do that back
0: right,
1: then.
0: Right.
1: It,
0: it's,
1: so that 50 years ago we did.
0: Well, it just, it, because it adds to the cost of collection and they just write it off. I don't know what write it off means, but they do and they just write it off.
1: That's why they write it off.
0: That's why they write it off.
1: Thank you, Kramer.
0: Kramer from Seinfeld.
1: And, but what I found out was it was people, it wasn't, if you want to say, the middle class that was really the problem with delinquencies.
0: Mm-hmm.
1: Because if you were a factory worker or even a white collar worker with a regular job and a wife and a kids, whatever, most of the time they called before it became a problem. The problem came from people that were in the upper middle class.
0: Mm-hmm.
1: That if, for example, and I'll put it by today's salaries, that you're making $250,000 a year.
0: Mm.
1: You know, you were making 80 and all of a sudden, boom, and you start spending like you're making $1 million.
0: Yeah.
1: Now adjust that. We're not talking 1974 dollars when I'm using
0: dollars
1: of today.
0: Right. Yeah.
1: And that was the problem. And they were just in denial that there was any problem.
0: Mm-hmm.
1: There's not a problem.
0: Mm-hmm.
1: What do you buy? They're the ones that would get angry.
0: Mm-hmm. Mm-hmm.
1: And we worked with everyone because the last thing you want to do, you don't want to, you know, charge off, we called it, write off. You don't want to write them off.
0: No. You know, you want to collect.
1: I don't want to write off on my watch.
0: Right.
1: And the bank had no problem saying, just pay interest for as long as you want. Or pay interest, not for as long as you want, but I remember going 6, 7, 8 months with some people just paying interest on their line of credit.
0: Right. Yeah.
1: Now, at times, you know, if they started paying interest, you wouldn't remove the credit line, but if they started using it again, you would.
0: Right. Yeah.
1: You'd say, no, wait a minute. You're
0: creating a higher risk.
1: Right.
0: Yeah.
1: Right. You can't do that.
0: Right. Yeah.
1: You know? But yeah. Then again, with the minimum payments today on credit cards, now that we're moving from line of credit over to credit cards, well, my God, you're almost just paying a little over the interest if you're paying the monthly payment.
0: Oh, my gosh, yeah. So, I can't imagine.
1: We are Red Eye Radio.
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0: Hey, I'm Gary McNamara, James Tallarico, who replaced Jasmine Crockett, said he's not a vegan. Here's what he said back in 2021.
1: We have, I think, heard more and more issues of animal welfare. I think not just because it's the right thing to do and the moral thing to do, but also it's, as all of you know, necessary to fight climate change. It is now existential that we try to reduce our meat consumption and that we try to respect animals in all aspects of society. And so I am proud to say that our campaign has officially become a non-meat campaign. So we are only buying vegan products from our local vegan businesses.
0: And when he did the interview with Ed O'Keefe at CBS, no, I eat meat. No.
2: I'm from Texas. 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
0: Right. Wow, they're blowing out eighth generation eating meat or whatever. 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Here we go.
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6: Of strikes in Iran. I'm Sue Guzman, Fox News. U.S. has downed several drones over the Strait of Hormuz as the fragile ceasefire with Iran is being tested.
7: The U.S. military shooting down four Iranian-based attack drones that posed a threat around the Strait of Hormuz. U.S. forces, by the way, also hitting an Iranian ground control station in Bandar Abbas. U.S. Central Command in a statement said the strikes were, quote, measured, purely defensive, and intended to maintain the ceasefire. Iranian state TV reporting also the details of a draft agreement which included the reopening of the Strait of Hormuz, also the withdrawal of U.S. forces from the region. The White House quickly after that was reported branded the report as complete fabrication.
6: Fox's Ashley Webster. Meanwhile, an Iranian official says Tehran will not back down from its red lines in negotiations with the U.S. Ibrahim Azizi, who's a member of the Iranian parliament, posting on X that includes, he says, the country's right to enrich uranium, maintain stockpiles of enriched uranium, and control the Strait of Hormuz. President Trump holding a cabinet meeting at the White House Wednesday as peace talks continue with Iran.
8: Back at the White House, with cameras rolling, the president insisted that the midterm elections won't make him rush into a bad deal with Iran.
9: The primary urgency is that we can't let Iran have a nuclear weapon. But at the same time, we have a tremendous amount of oil. gas, coal. We have tremendous amounts of energy.
8: While there was a good deal of attention on Iran, the president also highlighted the work he's doing back here at home to make sure the nation gets safer, as well as the administration's ongoing crackdown on fraud.
6: Fox's Kevin Cork. The Ebola outbreak also discussed. Secretary of State Marco Rubio says the federal government's working on tracking cases to ensure no one with Ebola gets into the U.S. America's listening to Fox News.
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6: President Trump in a post to Truth Social saying Pakistan, Egypt, Turkey, Qatar, and Saudi Arabia must sign on to the Abraham Accords to normalize relations with Israel if the U.S. and Iran reach a deal to the ongoing conflict. South Carolina Republican Senator Lindsey Graham tells Fox.
23: Once you put Iran in a box, and he's going to do that, we're going to have peace between Saudi Arabia and Israel. Nobody thought that was possible. I believe it's possible, and there's one guy can do it. Donald Trump.
6: The Justice Department has reportedly launched a criminal investigation into E. Jean Carroll, the woman who accused President Trump of sexual assault. The DOJ investigating whether Carroll committed perjury while speaking at a deposition in her two civil lawsuits against him. Carroll won a $5 million civil judgment against Donald Trump in one case, alleging he sexually abused and defamed her. She also won more than $83 million in a judgment against him in another defamation case. All of them are being appealed, and Donald Trump is maintaining he's innocent of any wrongdoing. Seattle residents worried about crime, employing new tactics to keep their neighborhoods safe. Fox's Christina Coleman is more.
24: Some Seattle residents took matters into their own hands and set up makeshift barricades to keep away the prostitutes, pimps, and drug dealers near their neighborhood amid the ongoing crime. There are shot up cars and homes in the area. Residents say they've tried to get help from the city for years. And the city says the barricade set up by the residents illegally will have to come down. Seattle's mayor says the violence is unsettling and that overnight patrols have been increased.
6: Kenya police say a fire at a boarding school has left at least 15 students dead. Authorities say the fire broke out early in the morning at the residential section of the Udumishi school in Gilgil area. It's a girls' school. Search teams currently working now to account for all of the students. I'm Sue Guzman. This is Fox News.
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0: Gary McNamara and Eric Harley talk about everything from politics to social issues and news of the day. Whether you're up late or you're just starting your day, welcome to the show from the Relief Factor Studios. 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
1: All across America, we are Red Eye Radio. He is Eric Harley and I'm Gary McNamara.
2: Hi!
1: Hey, what's up?
2: How's it going?
1: All right, let's start out with relating sports to politics. I haven't mentioned golf in a while, have I?
2: No, you haven't.
1: I haven't been able to sneak a golf story in there in a while.
2: Yeah. What do I do with all my Live Golf hats that I bought? Are those? They're not going to be collector's items, are they?
1: But yesterday, and I had a laugh when I saw this one, because it was all over, it went viral, and that was, you know, the Knicks, the New York Knicks,
2: right,
1: seem to be a great team this year from what I don't pay attention to sports like I used to, and I'll prove that in just a moment.
2: Right. Yeah.
1: Right?
2: Yeah.
1: I'll prove that in just a moment.
2: Right.
1: But
2: right.
1: A reporter asked Kathy Hochul, who's like, go Knicks, go Knicks, go Knicks, go Knicks.
2: Yeah.
1: She does the same thing you should see because she's from the Buffalo area.
2: Mm-hmm.
1: People don't know that.
2: Mm.
1: So she always, you know, talks about, she could, I think one time she went out there and she got booed like crazy. But when she makes a comment about the Bills, you know, on X, she's just destroyed. I mean, she's just every single time she does, on, you know, makes some kind of promotion thing about it. But, a reporter asked her and the reporter asking the question's a little low. So, just give you an idea of what's in this audio cut. It's a short audio cut, but the reporter says, what do you say to President Trump saying he's a lifelong Knicks fan? Okay.
2: All right.
1: And, you know, New York, Trump.
2: Yeah.
1: You can understand it, right?
2: Right.
1: All right. So here we go. All right. Now listen, listen to her answer here and I'll explain it. People may not know it, but they did on the internet and they just pounded on her.
2: Uh-huh.
1: Here we go. All right. Here
2: okay.
1: we go. You heard the reporter, but it's very low.
2: Okay.
1: The reporter asking the question.
2: All right.
1: Here we go.
3: You think of him saying he's a lifelong Knicks fan. I think that's how the Times reported it.
4: I ask him to name the starting lineup from 1993 championship team and see how he does.
1: Yeah, so what do you say to the President Trump about saying he's a lifelong Knicks fan? Hochul, I'd ask him to name the starting lineup of the 1993 championship team and see how he does. The last time the Knicks won a championship was 1973. They didn't win one in 1993.
2: Well, but she didn't mean basketball championship. They went on to do a ping pong tournament later off season and they won.
1: Now to show you, look, do I have anything in my hands to show you what kind of a sports fan I used to be compared to now?
2: Right.
1: Because I cannot name one person on the New York Knicks. Not
2: right.
1: one.
2: Right.
1: I have no idea who plays for the Knicks.
2: Right. We're talking, it's basketball, right?
1: Yes. Yes. basketball. Yes. Jeez, just when I attempt to promote how ignorant I am about sports, hold my beer, Harley.
2: Actually, no, I actually watched part of the series the other night.
1: So, I know you know.
2: Yeah.
1: Well, then again, now 1973, right?
2: Yeah.
1: Now remember, it was a different starting five than, when they played in 1970, but not by much.
2: Right.
1: In 1973, and look at this, I've got nothing in my hands. If you look at my computer, it's right on X. Got nothing in my hands right now.
2: Yeah.
1: It was Willis Reed as the center. Earl the Pearl Monroe replacing Dick Barnett, who was the starting guard. He was still on the team when they won in 1970. Former senator, the late Senator Bill Bradley.
2: Mm.
1: Dave DeBuscher and Walt the Clyde Frazier. Mm-hmm. Was on that team. And, also one of my favorite six men of all time, Cassie Russell. Cassie Russell used to take a jump shot and he used to take his legs and flip them up behind when he would shoot. All right. So that's that's 73. That would, I'm sorry. Cassie Russell was 1970. He was gone by 73. So for 70, it was Dick Barnett. Earl the Pearl Monroe had not yet been traded. Willis Reed, Bill Bradley, Dave DeBuscher, and Clyde Frazier. And since she's talking about the last championship, also as power forwards, Jerry Lucas and Phil Jackson. So there you go. And that's from memory.
2: Right. And then, of course, a big part of the organization, Bill the Bucket Wilson. He wasn't on the team. He was a bookie.
1: Bill Hoskett was on that team in 1970. But that's just an example of how, when I tell people that I really was an insane sports fan, I was. And I'm not as much today, not even close. Now, 1970 was the year, 69-70 was the Knicks, and I was a fan of the Knicks. I was a fan, a real big fan of that team.
2: Mm-hmm.
1: And then the Buffalo Braves came into existence, and they became my favorite team. But in 73, I was still following when the Knicks made it to the championship. I was still following them. And so there you go. Just so you know that I could pass Kathy Hochul's test that she couldn't pass.
2: Well, she couldn't pass the question. If you can't pass the question, then there's something wrong. I was actually in an Oklahoma restaurant the other night. It was Friday night, and the Spurs and the Thunder. The Thunder ended up winning. They, in fact, in, I didn't watch the entire game, but I watched most of the end of the game, and the Thunder was dominating pretty much the entire time, and I thought, no, this is not good. Because everyone in the air, in the entire restaurant was screaming. They're screaming for the Thunder. We're in an Oklahoma restaurant. And I'm just quietly going, yeah, well, okay. All right. My Spurs are not going to perform.
1: You grew up a Spurs fan.
2: Yeah. I grew up, down in San Antonio del Rio. It's the Spurs.
1: The Spurs, one of the few teams, absorbed from the, ABA into the NBA.
2: Yeah. And you know, remember we were talking about the other day about, football teams and the migration of football teams and everything else. And remember when the people of San Antonio, and God bless them, were trying to get the Raiders when the Raiders were leaving, or the Bay Area when they were leaving Oakland, and they were trying to get the Raiders to go to San Antonio. And we were like, oh, that's not going to happen. Cause we were talking about, you know, what it takes to support a team, you know, build a stadium, you know, you have to, you have to have enough taxpayers in the city numbers wise to afford today's stadiums. And I was thinking of that moment when, you know, it only lasted a few minutes, it seems, where they were saying, yeah, they should, the Raiders should come out here and they should be the San Antonio football team because, in part, this was the justification. Their colors are already black and silver, which are the colors of the Spurs.
1: I thought
2: that's a silly reason. Yeah. And also, Jerry Jones is never going to allow that to happen.
1: Well, I mean, I don't know if he could, he probably would have influence, but
2: yeah.
1: I don't think it would affect the market of the Cowboys being, what are they, 285 miles away?
2: Yeah.
1: And let me tell you this. I mean, I come from an absolute football town first, a hockey town second.
2: Mm-hmm.
1: It's funny because, you know, people say, well, when they built the minor league stadium, well, it can be expanded. And I said at the time, Buffalo will never get a major league baseball team. It's not a baseball town. It just isn't.
2: Mm-hmm.
1: It's got minor league baseball, but they are not a major league team. And they're going to look at the population and, you know, they don't have the same type of revenue sharing as the NFL does.
2: Yeah. Right.
1: And so it's like never going to happen. And I'll never forget the people that were sponsoring it were not happy with me because I was a talk show host in the area at that time when they were promoting, we're going to get Major League Baseball. And I went, no, you're not. You're never going to get it. But San Antonio, I don't know if they look at that market and say it's not big enough yet. I will say this though, crazy football fans there. I do not know of a city that has supported all the different minor league football, professional football teams that have gone through San Antonio.
2: Well, they are rabid fans that are in terms of the NFL that are split, of course, between the Houston Texans or back in the day when I was there, the Oilers, and the Cowboys. Now in Del Rio, which is Western San Antonio. Yeah, we got all of our news out of, we didn't have TV news out of Del Rio. We had one newspaper out of Del Rio. We had a couple of radio stations, but all of our TV news came out of San Antonio. So, we were Western San Antonio, but, with the friends I grew up, anecdotal, but with the friends I grew up with, everybody was a Cowboys fan in Del Rio, but you could see the split, with baseball, it was the Astros. And the Rangers, it seemed to lean more Astros than it did Rangers. And that, again, it's just anecdotal. But in terms of football, NFL, Del Rio, heavily Cowboys fans, San Antonio, I was a little bit younger, so I don't know. I don't remember, but I think San Antonio was a very vibrant sports town. I mean, they love sports. They just absolutely do. I think they could, I do believe they could have a fan base. I just don't have the numbers in front of me of crunching the numbers of what it takes today. It kind of goes back to what we were talking about and have mentioned recently. And that's the cost of these stadiums. You know, they're just massive. Well, Las Vegas, you know, they were counting on Vegas to be, all right, because Vegas is a transient kind of town, you know, because where it used to be, where it's tourism, it's a global tourism, and that can work, you know, definitely for any sports franchise or anything going on locally. But, if you want to get into a real sports town, San Antonio would definitely be one you would have to consider for sure.
1: The other reason I bring up Kathy Hochul is because politicians believe that the people are idiots, that you actually care who they endorse. Yeah. Remember Hillary? Where was she when she couldn't decide, you know, who she was for? And
2: Right.
1: I forgot whether, I mean, did they, I, for some reason, I'm thinking it was the Bears or something they asked, and she just, and I think, Bill was the same way. Well, I like the team that everybody else. I like
2: and,
1: all
2: and
1: the
2: wasn't
1: teams.
2: There something when she was running for Senate between whether she was going to wear a Mets ball cap or a Yankees
1: something
2: ball
1: like
2: cap
1: that.
2: Or something
1: and
2: like
1: it's
2: that.
1: Like, yeah. Nobody gives a damn. They believe people are such idiots.
2: Yeah.
1: That, well, if you support that team, I'm not going to vote for you. And I bring that up because of the, in the third hour yesterday of the show, we played that commercial from Plattner in Maine that was running during a Red Sox game.
2: Yeah.
1: Which he says private equity, the private ownership of professional sports has destroyed it.
2: Yeah.
1: And he doesn't like it. And so we never really delved into it much because it was the end of the hour.
2: Right, right.
1: But I guess the point is, and I was thinking about it during the day, I'm like, oh my God, so he's talking about, was he talking about, somebody's got to ask him, are you talking that government should own the sports teams?
2: Mm-hmm.
1: Should sports teams be owned by government? And who should own it?
2: Right.
1: Should it be the state that owns it? Should it be the city that owns it?
2: Right.
1: Should it be the county that owns it? Should it be the federal government that owns it?
2: Mm-hmm.
1: And I find it interesting when they're like, because one of the things is the billionaire owners. If billionaires are evil, they shouldn't own, you know, our sports teams. Now, I haven't seen him go much further on it, but that was prime territory for the Republicans to just pound on him and have a heyday making fun of it. And of course, because of, a couple of things like the Jill Biden story. And I'm like, they're just obsessed about that. It shows you how inside the beltway they are. Look, they all knew. I don't know whether she's lying or not. I wouldn't be surprised if she's lying. I'm not going to spend 5 minutes.
2: I don't buy it coming from her. I think it was some kind of, thought he might be having a stroke. No, you knew exactly what was going on. I don't buy it for a minute.
1: And then the Paxton thing. But I think it's prime to, you know, because people pay attention to sports and not that they're going to vote on it, but somebody might say, wait a minute. Are you saying the government should own all professional sports teams? Right. You know, what's your point? Why did you put that out?
2: Right.
1: Why did you make the case that the private sector is destroying the Boston Red Sox?
2: Right.
1: That's the case he was trying to make.
2: Mm-hmm.
1: So if the private sector is destroying the Boston Red Sox, what's your solution?
2: Right.
1: Somebody should ask him.
2: Yeah. How do you fix it?
1: What an idiot.
2: How do you fix it?
1: I mean, seriously, what? Forget about that he's a commie Nazi.
2: Yeah.
1: He's an absolute idiot. He's absolutely clueless.
2: Yep.
1: As how the world runs.
2: Yep. He absolutely
1: God,
2: is.
1: You people in Maine, if it's true that he's actually up by 9 points, I shake my head. I don't know what to do. You're just saying to hell with our state. Let's just send it right to hell.
2: Yeah. Why not?
1: A commie Nazi.
2: Yeah.
1: And I read the other day, well, people are interested that, you know, in the backstory and they know about the tattoo. The tattoo isn't important except that it's a Nazi tattoo. Well,
2: it's like the liberal activist media is approaching it like one of the old Barbara Walters sit down interviews.
1: Yeah.
2: Tell me about your tattoo. Tell me about the pain you went through while receiving the tattoo, while getting the tattoo.
1: So when you got angry, you decided to get a tattoo that was pro-concentration camp where millions of Jews died.
2: Right, right.
1: So, I mean, is there something that we need to understand here that we fail to understand?
2: It's like Jiminy Glick, you know, Martin Short, asking Mel Brooks, what's your beef with the Nazis?
1: Yeah, that was great.
2: Silly, over the top silly. This whole thing is just absolutely stupid.
1: Now, I couldn't watch him do that all the time.
2: Yeah.
1: But I was a fan of those interviews.
2: Oh my gosh. Funny.
1: We are Red Eye Radio.
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0: Radio. He is Eric Carlin. I'm Gary McNamara. And the other question I'd asked Plantner when he talked about the fact of he believes that, you know, private equity is destroying sports, which means the billionaires owning the sports teams are not good. Because who, I don't even know, is anybody not a billionaire that owns a major league baseball, basketball, hockey, or a football team? Everybody's a billionaire, right?
1: Yeah.
0: If billionaires are evil, they shouldn't own sports teams.
1: Right.
0: And so I would, the question I would ask him is how, you look at the, you know, for example, the draft. They already have their own form of trying to equalize, or that's the major league, you know, DEI trying to make each team equal, right?
1: Right.
0: How would Plantner expand DEI to professional teams if the government owned the professional teams? Now, we did find out that in the state of Texas, just getting Jerry Jones out of being owner, whether it was government or not, received 99% approval from the fans.
1: Yes, it did. Unfortunately, they're not going to do anything about it.

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9: Have you ever noticed that you mostly breathe through one nostril at a time? Even when you're not sick, even when your allergies aren't bothering you. The body actually switches the dominant nostril as frequently as every 2 hours while we're awake. That's according to Adam Taylor, an anatomy professor at Lancaster University in the UK. This alternating cycle is automatic. It's regulated subconsciously by the hypothalamus in the brain, he said. Your body does this to give each nostril a chance to rest and repair, so they don't get too dried out, which could make it easier for pathogens and inflammation to cause damage. Now, Taylor also said, studies suggest the left nostril may be more dominant, and when the right nostril is dominant, the body is in a more alert or even stressed state. Who knew? Pretty fascinating stuff. I'm Dr. Sanjay Gupta, helping you live a better life.
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12: History isn't in the making, it's in the work. 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
1: And he is Eric Carley, and I'm Gary McNamara. 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Listening to a lot of the analysis yesterday about, you know, where the Republican Party is going, and quite emotional it got yesterday from the Republican Party, because of this, shows that they have, you know, they've got the guts. This is not loyalty to Trump. It's the base, as we talked about yesterday, the base saying, no, we want somebody that's going to fight. You know, you heard the things like it's about time, you know, that Cornyn has been in there for too long. And I will say this, look, because we've got so many long-term senators in there. Here's how I view it. I view serving in government like I do radio. I've always expected that I'm going to be gone in a week.
2: Yeah.
1: I've always had this mentality.
2: We need to talk during the break. Go ahead. Anyway,
1: we've always had this mentality.
2: Yeah.
1: From
2: day one. Right. Since I was 18, I've felt that.
1: Yes. Right. It's something that you know, it is a cutthroat business.
2: Yes.
1: And I've been let go. And as I said, I was actually let go from a job because I succeeded too well.
2: Mm-hmm.
1: And when I went in, you know, we got, you know, the ratings came in and everybody's happy and everything else. And I walk into the general manager's office. He said, congratulations for letting you go, because the owner, he was a very, let me put it this way, elderly man who might have not had all of his cognitive abilities there.
2: Well,
1: but he said, he wanted to say congratulations, but he wants you gone because he believes, because of the success you've had, you're going to ask for a big raise and he doesn't want to pay it.
2: Mm-hmm.
1: And this is a smaller market.
2: Right. Yeah. Yeah.
1: But I actually went to unemployment the next day and said that, well, they said I succeeded too well. I mean, come on. I felt like I was the episode of Seinfeld where George Costanza walks in, collect unemployment, and he's trying to get an extension, and he's not really looking for any type of job, and ended up dating the daughter,
2: yeah,
1: of the unemployment agent. Thanks for the Big Mac, George. I haven't had one in a while.
2: It happened to a friend of mine who got her PhD, and about a month later, they said, you're overqualified for the job, and we're going to have to, we can't afford to have any gaps in the job that you do. And so we're letting you go, because we know that now you are at a different pay scale. We know you're going to ask for a raise. So you're basically overqualified.
1: Right. And if you don't have, for example, I haven't actually thought about it much, but probably the majority of my career,
2: mm-hmm.
1: you know, the contracts were completely one-sided.
2: Mm-hmm.
1: As you know, I mean, early on, they're completely one-sided towards management. They might provide, you know, a little bit of security mm-hmm. for the first year or something. But after that, I mean, it was the contracts were, you know, early on in my career, didn't provide me any protection. And sometimes there was no contract at all. You just work day to day.
2: Right.
1: And they, you know, like I said, when they come in, when you learn that early on in your career, so I succeeded and you're letting me go? Yeah. Well, then what the hell should I be scared of? Not succeeding or succeeding? But, and you know, the things, we're just moving in a different direction.
2: Mm-hmm.
1: And radio.
2: Yeah, I've been let go one time in my 42 years.
1: Radio is interesting. It's a unique medium. Talk radio especially. I mean, I started in music radio, but talk radio is so unique because for the most part, you know, you do not have producers dictating where you're going to go. It's not like TV. Did you see the number of people in Colbert's?
2: Oh my gosh.
1: That picture, it's like 200 people.
2: Well, no. When they used to, remember back when they used to, they would show a picture from like the Emmy Awards? Right. And it was, I remember this one picture, and it was basically everybody who received the award, you know, as, I don't know, best comedy show or something, mm-hmm. for The Daily Show on Comedy Central. And it looked like, wait a minute, it looked like everybody from the crowd, from the audience, got on stage. I'm like, there's no way they have that many writers. It was dozens and dozens of people.
1: Mm-hmm.
2: Unbelievable.
1: And here in, you know, in talk radio, like for this show, there's four of us.
2: Yes. Right.
1: Me, you.
2: Right.
1: Alan and Ron.
2: Right.
1: And Alan does a great job. He always gets me three or four stories a night.
2: Yeah. Yeah.
1: That
2: yeah.
1: are different than the things that I'm looking at. He always finds right. something. I go, oh, all
2: right. Right.
1: I didn't look at that story that way. And just the headline, whenever I'm just always amazed that he always gets me stuff that's like, wow.
2: Right.
1: Okay.
2: Now we're actually very fortunate yeah. to have a very, experienced production crew.
1: Right.
2: Most shows at our caliber don't.
1: Was that a compliment towards our show or
2: well,
1: insult towards
2: just say
1: what you and I do?
2: They're highly overqualified themselves.
1: But when you, so it's completely, and I love it this way. One of the things, and you were asked a long time ago by somebody, an executive, you know, what's your goal? And you were on this show and you said to do this show.
2: I love radio. I just,
1: right.
2: And it's not, you know, there's a difference between I love doing the job and I need to be on the radio every day. Now I can say technically I need to be on the radio every day personally so I can vent, but it's not an ego
1: right.
2: thing. It's not to build an ego. It's to vent, but I love doing radio.
1: I love the process. I love the editorial control that you have.
2: Yeah.
1: I love that you can take it in whatever direction that you want where you can't do that in television. Look,
2: right,
1: that's one of the things Tucker Carlson is complaining about now. Well, I wasn't really telling you what I believed. The producers were actually doing all of it.
2: Yeah.
1: Well, then you just lose complete credibility.
2: Well, you just admitted you were a sellout.
1: Yeah. I mean, it's just like, wow. And so very, very, very, very tough to do. But with that comes the fact that if you don't succeed, you're gone. And
2: right.
1: I'll be honest, I never thought that I would last this long in the business.
2: Right.
1: I never thought, but my mentality always was I could be gone like you. Now, they could fire me next week.
2: Mm-hmm.
1: I always had that in my head, even when I know they could still say you're gone next week. They got to pay us for a while.
2: Mm-hmm.
1: But the fact is you do have, you eventually later on in your career, you actually do, if you've had some kind of success, you know, you do have some guarantee. But
2: well,
1: politics,
2: I still have that underlying fear to the point that next Thursday I have an interview at Costco. So it's,
1: well,
2: just to make sure.
1: With politics, I view it the same way.
2: Mm-hmm.
1: You know, I was reading, it was almost like an obituary. And it's so sad. Cornyn had a four decade. Well, yeah, for God's sakes, four mm-hmm. decades. I look at Congress and say, well, four decades, you know, that's unbelievably long.
2: Yeah.
1: And one of the biggest, you know, complaints, you know, people talk about, what do you call it?
2: Term limits. Yeah.
1: We don't believe that's the solution as many people believe it is, because especially in congressional districts, you know, you don't get anything. And as you see in the state of Texas, if the party, the people that vote for that party are unhappy with the candidate, they can lose even after 40 years and they can lose
2: right.
1: big. But when I look at a lot of what I saw yesterday, well, the Republican Party is succeeding because they kicked out the incumbent and put this person in, and now the Trump agenda can continue forward. Well, what's the thing that's really ticked off a lot of Republicans? I think the number one issue was that they couldn't pass they don't have the votes to, you know, for the SAVE Act.
2: Mm-hmm.
1: Yeah. You know, right. they don't have the votes
2: right.
1: basically for voter ID.
2: Yeah.
1: And it's like, well, get rid of the filibuster. I never thought the Republicans would do that. They would wait for the Democrats to do it. And even if Republicans got rid of the filibuster now, anything that they could pass could be defeated when Democrats took power.
2: Exactly.
1: I don't believe, my opinion and yours on this case, because we're looking towards the future. You know, other people may have differing viewpoints on it, and that's fine. The concern of the Republican Party should be to not have any chance of the Democrats winning.
2: Right.
3: Right.
1: It's not, you know, so whether it was, whether it's Cornyn or Paxton here, whether it's a MAGA person or a not MAGA person, it's more important to me that the Democrats lose than that the SAVE Act passes. Why? Because you can use that to pound on the Democrats over and over again.
3: Yes.
1: It's an issue that you've got 80% of the, 82%, 83% of the country, is it? What is it? No, it's run around 80%. Because it was like 83% of, you know, whatever. I forgot the exact demographics, but it's around 80%.
4: Yeah.
1: Well, you can use that. What's more important, to pass that tomorrow or to win in November?
4: Right.
1: My focus is winning in November so the Democrats don't win. And so I didn't care. I don't care whether it's Paxton or Cornyn. All I want is the win. Either Paxton or Cornyn would be better than Democrats taking over the Senate.
2: Yes.
1: And my concern is not right now passing the Trump agenda and the issues on the Trump agenda right now, if you can pass them next year, because you've got a bunch of senators, you've got the Senate again for a couple more years. And so to me, the infighting in the Republican Party is a strength, because the Republican Party can evolve. There was an article, where is it here? Michael Doherty in National Review, Democrats need to learn how to fight each other.
2: Mm-hmm.
1: And it's like, look, part of the infighting in the Republican Party can hurt them, but it shows that they're actually the part. Where is it here? Michael Doherty in National Review, Democrats need to learn how to fight each other.
2: Mm-hmm.
1: And it's like, look, part of the infighting in the Republican Party can hurt them. But it shows that they're actually the party that's evolving.
3: Well,
1: where the Democrats, they're not evolving. They're not the party of change ever, because they're sticking to their ideological, you know, insanity.
2: It's for the GOP. It is, for the most part, it's on the issues. There is some tribalism that exists there. With the whole MAGA thing, there were, for a minute, there seemed to be this battle to

0: with the whole MAGA thing, there were, for a minute, there seemed to be this battle to prove I'm more MAGA than you are, to the point, to the extent where some people were trying to say they were more MAGA than Donald Trump. It seemed like they were trying to make that point. The point with the left is it doesn't matter who you are. Even if you're a member of my own party, you're the oppressor eventually. And identity politics has set up that model to disintegrate, to erode that unity, and it keeps happening more and more. This is why, you know, Cory Booker over the weekend, you know, party needs new leadership. Andrew Cuomo, you know, what's going on? And you have more and more of these Democrats. I don't consider those names. They're known names. Booker's still active. Cuomo's, I don't know what he's doing. But, you know, he's probably going to make a run maybe again somewhere at some point. But the point is that I know that it runs deeper throughout the party, that there is something fundamentally broken with the Democratic Party. Well, what it is exactly what you and I have been describing, identity politics. You create more and more victims, more and more subgroups every day, and by definition, by default, you create more and more oppressors even within your own group, and that is a problem and always will be. It's not going to change in our lifetime.
1: Yeah, I look at the long-term future of the Republican Party, and I believe it's in much better shape than the Democrats.
0: Oh yeah, I think
1: because
0: so.
1: The Democrats yeah. won't, if they're not willing to evolve now, they're not going to evolve.
0: Right. Yep.
1: For a long time.
0: Right.
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15: From the state capital to

0: And I'm Gary McNamara. Yeah, so it was an interesting day yesterday, just seeing how everybody was, analyzing it. And, you know, again, my point is simply, I want the Democrats to lose. That's all.
1: Yeah.
0: You know?
1: Yeah.
0: I really, right. You know, at this point, because of how radical they are, I'm not really that concerned of who the Republican candidate is, unless you have a Plantner in there, which we don't. There is no Plantner on the Republican side.
1: Yeah, right.
0: You don't have a commie Nazi.
1: Yeah.
0: So what I care about is whoever can win. And, can Paxton win? Yeah. You already see that yesterday in the CBS News interview that, I'll have to find the audio. Tallarico's already backing off from the positions. By the way, he's lying. Everything that he said. Everything that he said back in 2021, he believes.
1: He meant it.
0: Yes.
1: And he means it now. Yeah.

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7: New strikes on Iran. I'm Ted Lindner, Fox News. The U.S. downing a group of drones over the Strait of Hormuz with a fragile Middle East ceasefire under threat.
8: The U.S. military shooting down four Iranian-based attack drones that posed a threat around the Strait of Hormuz. U.S. forces, by the way, also hitting an Iranian ground control station in Bandar Abbas. U.S. Central Command in a statement said the strikes were, quote, measured, purely defensive, and intended to maintain the ceasefire. Iranian state TV reporting also the details of a draft agreement which included the reopening of the Strait of Hormuz, also the withdrawal of U.S. forces from the region. The White House quickly after that was reported branded the report as complete fabrication.
7: Fox's Ashley Webster. Meantime, sources telling Fox News the Coast Guard asking Bahamian officials to let a dive team search in new areas for the body of Lynette Hooker.
9: Investigators have been looking at GPS data from Brian Hooker's phone in which he was using a marine navigation app. That data's pointed them to new areas of interest that have not been searched as of yet. A source tells Fox U.S. authorities plan to focus on an area of the Bahamas Sea of Abaco with waters reaching 25-foot depths. Brian and Lynette were headed back to their sailboat earlier this year. when he reportedly said Lynette fell off their dinghy. But Lynette's daughter, Brian's stepdaughter, has raised questions about what happened, saying Brian had anger issues and her mother was an excellent swimmer. Jill Nato, Fox News.
7: Brian Hooker was held by Bahamian authorities during the initial search for his wife, but was released without any charges being filed. And U.S. Central Command says they've executed another strike on a suspected drug boat in the Eastern Pacific. They claim two male narco-terrorists were killed. 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
7: Well, the efforts to contain the growing Ebola outbreak in Central Africa picking up the pace. Fox's Greg Palcott.
14: World Health Organization staffers are traveling to the eastern region of the Democratic Republic of Congo hit by the disease. The organization chief posting the outbreak is outpacing the response. And here is what Secretary of State Rubio said at today's cabinet meeting.
15: The number one priority of our foreign policy is to protect the American people. We cannot and will not allow any cases of Ebola to enter the United States.
14: To that end, the U.S. has been tightening travel restrictions on those leaving the affected area. And yes, it is reported the Trump administration is set to deploy U.S. health officials to neighboring Kenya to staff a quarantine and treatment facility for Americans testing positive for the disease or those potentially exposed, rather than bring them back to the States to be handled there.
7: The WHO saying the number of suspected cases nearing 1,000 with more than 200 deaths. A Michigan boarding school where Jeffrey Epstein was accused of meeting at least two of his victims makes a major decision.
16: This is not the first step Interlochen Center for the Arts has taken to distance itself from Jeffrey Epstein, but it may be the most dramatic. The Michigan Summer Arts Camp and Boarding School, where Epstein attended as a teenager in 1967, previously removed his name from the Jeffrey E. Epstein Scholarship Lodge after his 2008 sex conviction, renaming it the Green Lake Lodge. Now, the center says his board has approved plans to tear down the building. Prior to 2003, Epstein donated more than $400,000 to the school, including half of that to build the lodge. Carmen Roberts, Fox News.
7: And a former high-ranking CIA official under arrest after FBI agents find $40 million worth of gold bars stashed at his home. David Rush charged with criminal theft of public money. I'm Ted Lindner. This is Fox News.
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1: Now, it's Red Eye Radio. Gary McNamara and Eric Hurley talk about everything from politics to social issues and news of the day. Whether you're up late or you're just starting your day, welcome to the show from the Relief Factor Studios. This is Red Eye Radio.
22: All across America, we are Red Eye Radio. He is Eric Hurley and I'm Gary McNamara. All right, more sports and politics.
3: All right, sport fans.
22: This sort of relates to Plattner in Maine about he's, you know, upset that private equity and billionaires own sports teams.
3: Yeah.
22: His idea is that private equity has destroyed the Boston Red Sox. And somebody needs to ask him the question, so then who should own sports teams? This is a New York and New Jersey launch investigation into World Cup ticket pricing. All right?
3: Mm-hmm.
22: New York Attorney General Letitia James and New Jersey Attorney General Jennifer Davenport announced that they have sent subpoenas to the FIFA president and others seeking information about their ticket policies. Quote, New Yorkers have been waiting for years for the World Cup to come into their backyard, and they deserve a fair shot at affordable tickets.
3: Okay.
22: It's government's job. Is it government's job to make sure you have a fair shot at affordable tickets?
3: I will say it's kind of outrageous, given the prices. If you break it down to the cost per point scored
22: per goal
3: for any given match, it is combined score, I mean, with both teams, it's pretty expensive per point.
22: No one should be here. Letitia James said no one should be manipulated into paying sky high prices for seats.
3: Yeah.
22: And then also added, this is true though, fans should be able to trust that the tickets they purchase will be the ones they receive. That's true. If you make a contract with a company and they don't, you know, that they would be a company and they don't fulfill that contract, you have every right to go after them for that. But they start out by talking about it's their job to ensure that there's fairness and equity in ticket prices.
3: Ah, fairness and equity. Okay. All right.
22: I just love it. So, all right. So here we go. You and I talked yesterday about Tallarico and how he would run his campaign.
3: Mm-hmm.
22: And we talked about Kamala Harris back in 2020. Mm-hmm. Excuse me, 2024.
3: Yeah.
22: And she never made it to 2022.
3: Because nobody talked about her in 2020.
22: Well, she never made it to 2020 because the Democrats are racist and sexist.
3: That's right.
22: Now, by the way, that comes from her.
3: Yeah.
22: She's the one that accused Democrats of being racist and sexist back in 2020.
3: That's right. She was abandoned before Christmas.
22: Yeah.
3: 2019.
22: Democrats were so racist and sexist, they said, now, let her through Thanksgiving, but no way is she getting past Christmas.
3: That's right. It's the holiday season.
22: But we had talked about, and we talked about this a couple of weeks ago too, that when, you know, and that was because Kamala Harris is still, you know, at the top of the bunch of who Democrats want to run in 2028. And we had gone back all the way. In fact, I found the ex post that I put out where I said Donald Trump, and this goes back to like June of 2024. And I said, Trump is uniting the nation.
3: Yeah.
22: And I got some great responses because of it. And, because Kamala now, and that's when she ran that ad where she said she's going to be tougher on the border. She didn't believe in open borders. She talked about a wall and a bunch of other topics that Trump was leading in. She said, no, I'm going to try to co-opt him on that. I'm going to try to beat him on that. It didn't last long The left would not allow her to do that.
3: Many people don't even remember she promised to invade Greenland.
22: And so she pulled back from that.
2: Yeah.
22: Because she couldn't sell it to the Democrats. And I remember you and I in the midterm of 2006, we have long memories. Wow.
2: It's 20 years ago, Eric. It's 20 years ago.
3: Wow.
22: But the midterm of 2006, after the election, we went, wow. And Democrats did very well.
3: Mm-hmm.
22: But it was really after that 2006 election where Democrats were not trying to run, or even before, were not trying to run as much to the middle.
2: Yeah.
22: They're always trying to run to the middle. And really since then, and as we even get up to, you know, the last election, or you look at, you know, California, whatever, they cannot moderate whatsoever. And the question would be, will Tallarico try to do it and would he be successful? He's trying already. He's walking back the things he said already.
3: Mm-hmm, mm-hmm.
22: Was interviewed by Ed O'Keefe, who, by the way, one of the criticisms of Ed O'Keefe was like, and Barry Weiss, we hope you're listening, he didn't push back.
3: Yeah.
22: He just asked some question. He answered right. And he went to the next question.
3: Right.
22: He answered, go to the next question.
3: Mm-hmm.
22: Didn't say, well, wait a minute. And he starts by asking him about the six biological sexes, all right?
3: All right.
22: And listen to this muddled answer. And he did not get pushback from Ed O'Keefe at all. Here we go.
4: Let me run one more by you, because again, the president, other Republicans are already bringing it up. Again, in 2021, though, while debating a bill that restricted transgender student athletes, you said modern science acknowledges six biological variations based on chromosomes to argue that sex is a nuanced spectrum, not a strict binary. Do you still believe there are six biological sexes?
21: I know there are two sexes, men and women. I also know there's a very small percentage of people who have these chromosomal abnormalities. And I believe they deserve to be treated with dignity and respect.
4: The other one.
22: Okay. Now he went to an, never challenged him on that.
3: Right.
22: And he's making the case that every transgender has a chromosome differentiation, and that's not true.
3: Right. I don't know anybody that's ever tried to make that case.
22: No. Then O'Keefe just let that slide right by.
3: Yeah. Because you would stop and say, based on what? Show me that data.
22: Yeah. But you said six biological sexes.
3: Yeah.
22: And by the way, you know, and again, scientists didn't agree with that, by the way. He was lying back then when he said it.
3: Right. And you know, activists didn't agree with it because they believe there's a lot more than six.
22: Right, right. Well, we said it. Who was it when Biden said, you know, how many genders are there? Three. We went, oh my God, you can't give a number like that.
3: You're done.
22: So, but there's him attempting. Let this next question. Here we go.
3: All right.
22: Okay. Hang on. We ready? Here we go. All right.
4: Be in respect. The other one they keep harping on, and it's perhaps the most curious of all, they say you're a vegan.
21: I'm not a vegan. I'm an eighth generation Texan. I've been eating barbecue since before Kim Paxton's first indictment. And this campaign basically runs on Texas barbecue. If all they have is lying about me being a vegan, I feel pretty good about our chances.
22: But they're not lying. You said it.
3: Right.
22: You said it. You said you're a vegan. I mean, it's like they're not lying about it. And he was asked also, the other question was on the border where he said that, you know, that, the Republicans are lying. He had said, remember, and we had played the audio before, mm-hmm. I think we played it in the last couple of days where he said that, the border should be like the front porch.
3: Right.
22: Where.
3: With the welcome
22: mat. With the welcome mat, you welcome the good people in. But not the bad people.
3: Mm-hmm.
22: Well, then my next question would be, and he's trying to make the case. No, I just said it's an open border for good people, but he's trying to make the case that he said, you know, to give the impression that he was against sanctuary cities and he's not.
3: Right.
22: Cause that would be my next question. So are you against sanctuary cities where illegal immigrant criminals are protected?
3: Right. Right.
22: So this is his attempt to lie. By again projecting and calling the Republicans liars about things that he clearly said.
3: Mm-hmm.
22: And so you have to, you've got to go after him for that. And, again, Ed O'Keefe just, did you hear him laugh? Ed O'Keefe laughed.
3: Yeah.
22: He said, you know, the Paxton indictment. I mean, it was Barry Weiss. Ed O'Keefe did a horrible job.
3: Right.
22: Just let him answer. Just let him go through.
3: Well, it was a propaganda piece.
22: Yep.
3: If you're not going to hit them back, if you're not going to question every answer that comes at you, every response that comes at you, you're not doing journalism. Just hand him the mic and let him just talk and lie.
22: Yeah.
3: Because that's basically what you did. That's not journalism.
22: But it shows, it shows a change that the Tallarico people believe after over a decade of not attempting to go to the middle. Because remember, that was always what they were attempting to do.
3: Mm-hmm.
22: Kamala tried it and failed
3: mm-hmm.
22: on a national level.
3: Right.
22: Tallarico and his campaign now believe it's time to move to the middle and lie about where James Tallarico really stands.
3: Right.
22: And the belief is, or the hope is, that Democrats in Texas know he's lying. Just like when Obama said, I'm grappling with gay marriage. And remember the gay activists the pro gay marriage activists, were talking about later on and go, no, we all knew he was lying. Everybody knew he was lying. He wasn't grappling with it.
3: Well, he was
22: lying.
3: Because the difference not exactly a Sunday morning talk show, but Ellen DeGeneres. And her daytime talk show and she brought on John McCain. You know, what do you believe in terms of gay marriage? And his response, marriage is between a man and a woman. Obama had said the same thing already. And look, we had our issues with John McCain in terms of him being a senator. But if you're talking about two different parties, the candidates for each party being questioned, and at the exact same issue, one gets away with it and the other one, they get away with it because exactly what you just said. No, we know he's lying. We're okay with him lying. And then all of a sudden he was grappling and evolving.
22: Now what you do here, because unfortunately we have to help the Republicans on basic communication skills,
3: mm-hmm.
22: you take everything that he said in that interview. Here's what James Tallarico said this week. Here's what he said back then.
3: Mm-hmm.
22: And those are the ads that you make. And then you say, James Tallarico is lying to you. He doesn't want you to know what he would really do as a senator.
3: Right.
22: And I'll say this. Why? Because adults don't change their mind on basic issues.
3: Right.
22: Adults right. don't all of a sudden change their mind.
3: On foundational issues, they don't.
22: Right. And those are foundational issues.
3: Right.
22: You don't go from saying there are six biological sexes that are proven by scientists and then 5 years later say, oh no, there's only two. There's only two, but there are some chromosomal differences, which are not, that does not explain the radical transgender movement at all.
3: Yeah.
22: But on the border, I'd say, oh fine. Then, oh, and he said he criticized Obama, for the border. Did he? I want to see if he's got that on there and whether he would, I don't believe he did. I don't remember any Democrat until you got to election time that said Biden's got to do something on the border. He's going to lose because of it. And then at that point, they were saying, you've got to do something.
3: Right.
22: But it wasn't that Biden didn't do the job on the border. He did do the job on the border. He did exactly. Biden was totally successful in his border plan.
3: Yeah.
22: His border plan was to open the damn border.
3: Yep.
22: And he succeeded.
3: Yep.
22: And then when politically it worked against him at the end, who was it? Minority Whip Catherine Clark the other day.
3: Mm.
22: Oh, well, he got the border under control. He got the, I think he was there. She was on CNBC. He got the border under control, by the end of his term. Yeah. So he actually got it under control by the end. He caused it.
3: Yeah. Yes.
22: And they didn't challenge her on that either.
3: No.
22: They didn't challenge her on
3: it. No. No, and it's, and these are basic, this does not, you know, a third grader could go through those, these points that we're making here. You're not getting in the weeds on these issues. These are very simple issues with very few moving parts.
22: And I would ask you to say, well, you said it's like a front porch. You welcome everybody, but the bad people you don't. If they're bad, you don't welcome them. My next question would be, so you're against sanctuary cities.
3: Yeah, right. Right.
22: This isn't that hard, Republicans. You know, it's, again, I don't want the Democrats to win.
3: No.
22: So let's not celebrate too much primary victories.
3: Yeah. No, let's not.
22: We are Red Eye Radio.
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6: Now, USDA meteorologist Brad Rippey describes a pre-Memorial Day weekend change in U.S. weather.
8: Flip the script.
6: With switching patterns in many parts of the country, going as far back as last summer, early fall of last year.
8: The pattern that has led to expansive drought coverage across the South, the Great Plains, and the West seems to have broken down in the week before Memorial Day weekend.
6: Conditions expected to remain for at least the next 2 weeks, and that comes during a key time for our nation's agriculture.
8: It is too late for a lot of the winter wheat crop, especially in the southern half of the country, but for just about everything else, agriculturally speaking, this is good news if you suddenly find yourself recovering from drought, getting into a wetter pattern.
6: Such as what is expected to happen in the southern U.S. Meanwhile, the north central part of the country now sees heat and dryness. I'm Rod Bain reporting for the U.S. Department of Agriculture in Washington, D.C.
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0: is Eric Perlian. I'm Gary McNamara. This is really interesting. Just a ton of audio today. This is Michael LaRosa, former chief spokesperson for Jill Biden, Jill, and for Joe Biden in the 2020 campaign. So this is a loyal Democrat talking about Plattner and talking about Democrats in, well, Democrats in Washington. Here we go.
1: This has always been sort of a white whale for Democrats, this seat, and Susan Collins. And she won by, Collins won by 9 points, being outraised, outspent, both 2-1 by the Democrat. And the Democrat outpolled Susan Collins for a year in all of the public polling. What's funny to me is that Democrats in D.C. in the consultant class or the activist class think that somehow that guy right there represents what real America and normal America wants back home or outside of D.C. It's not. I mean, if Maine wants a self-proclaimed communist and a guy who has Nazi tattoos and talks about his masturbation habits and mocks wounded U.S. soldiers who were shot by the Taliban, Maine is going to have that choice. Mm-hmm. They can make that choice. They will make it in November. Now,
2: well, I learned something new during that audio.
0: Yes, I did not know about the
2: habits.
0: The habits.
2: His habits. Probably because I didn't want to.
0: I've got the Seinfeld term. Now, I did not know about the self-gratification.
2: Well, if you're a Nazi, are you automatically the master of your own domain?
0: Hey!
2: I would think the case, but I don't.
0: We're just asking questions. We're not trying to be suggestive. We're not bringing it up. We're responding to these idiots.
2: We're trying to understand the political landscape currently in America. That's all we're doing.
0: We're grappling with all of this. We're just grappling.
2: We're just a couple of simple fellas just trying to learn.

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1: And we are Red Eye Radio. He's Eric Carly, and I'm Gary McNamara. And since the last segment, the show went into the gutter. 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
2: Yeah.
1: And it was Scott Jennings, CNN's Laura Coates, and Democrat strategist from Texas, Chuck Rocha. So yeah. Here okay. This is, okay?
2: All right.
1: Listen to this. All right, here we go.
3: And I think the race is still likely or lean lean Republican tonight. But look, they gotta run the race.
4: Hold on, Chuck is already laughing at the most radical. Is that hyperbole that you can relate to at all?
5: Look, I'm going to say that Ken Paxton is the most flawed, corrupt, divorced, biblical, all these things is what this campaign wants to be about when Scott Jennings and me are on this TV. But to the voters of Texas, it's going to be whether you care more about pronouns or gas prices. If you care more about what the price of your utility bill is or what gender you are. Right now in Texas, I've been polling all over Texas, not just for Tyler Rico, but when you go to somebody's house and ask them what's your biggest concern, it's normally how they're going to make ends meet, not about like who's got a pee-pee and who don't.
4: So he wants this race. I'm going to let that go for a second.
5: Thank
4: but
5: you.
4: He wants that race, right, Tyler Rico?
6: You're just going to let that go?
4: I'm letting the pee-pee go right now. Yes, I am. Okay. At 11:07, maybe the pee-pee comes back. But right now, 11:04, I'm going
6: we'll get back to the pee-pee.
4: We'll come back.
6: Jesus Christ. Come back. Please, because I'm a lady,
4: Ashley,
6: boys. I'm a lady.
4: Okay.
6: Settle down.
1: So I'm sorry, but all I keep thinking is Mr. Bookman from Seinfeld.
2: Yeah.
1: You like that, Seinfeld? Trying to protect the kids from opening a book and seeing a bunch of pee-pees and wee-wees. But I will say one thing. If the Republicans lose, it's because I read what Jim Garrity put on X yesterday. Jim Garrity from National Review.
2: Mm.
1: The president and his administration is laser focused on everything except affordability. And if the Republicans lose, they lose because they've ignored it.
2: Yeah,
1: end of story.
2: That'll be the reason.
1: The only weakness Republicans have right now is affordability, and they don't seem to care.
2: Yep.
1: And it is absolutely amazing to me that there seems to be no concern about it whatsoever. You cannot talk your way by bringing up any successes elsewhere at all about affordability. And the lesson is Biden.
2: Yeah. Yeah.
1: He lost because of the border, affordability.
2: Yep.
1: That's prices.
2: Yep.
1: And also the radical transgender movement, which became the women's issue of 2024.
2: Mm-hmm.
1: But every one of those were on the side, you know, where the public voted against that was for Republicans because
2: yeah.
1: Republicans were saying we'll solve all of those problems.
2: Right.
1: The number one important thing that affects people the most, affordability. And the Republicans don't seem to care. And this administration doesn't seem to care at all. They talk a good game, but nothing. And I'm not talking just about gas prices. Well, I'm talking about everything across the board. I want to read this here. Here it is. David wrote us yesterday when we were talking about it. Gas prices are too high, but I'm not going to sell our beautiful country for $1.69. I'm not going to change my vote.
2: Right.
1: It's not about you, David, and it's not about me. As I said, my major thing, whether they're weak Republicans or strong Republicans, they're not insane Democrats. That's all I care, is that Democrats don't win.
2: Right.
1: And doesn't matter how you think, David, doesn't matter how I think. It's understanding the public at large. Remember, and you said it, I never forget, because you made a big deal out of it after the 2016 election, why he won, about the Wall Street Journal article that went to Harlem and said to people that actually voted for Hillary at that time, why did Trump win? Trump won because he talked about issues that affect us here at home. Hillary's talking about everything else except what affects us here at home, and now Republicans are making the exact same mistake. The only thing that Republicans have is competence in other areas that they have done, in things like deregulation and everything else. But you can, if the president succeeds in getting a deal with Iran in the Middle East, that will also be great. But still, the number one issue is the economy, stupid, and we found that again back in 2024.
2: Well, and the problem here too is that if enough people, enough of the voting public believe that Democrats are going to start handing out checks, which by the way, it won't happen because they will not get a veto proof majority. That's not going to happen. But it doesn't matter if their perception is they'll do better with the economy. Or if the perception is that I need to send a message to the GOP that they suck on the economy, just as punishment,
1: mm-hmm.
2: even if they believe, well, I probably won't get anything for a couple of years, but if I give the Democrats momentum, if I help give Democrats momentum, then, and they get the White House in a couple of years and they have the House and the Senate, then they start writing checks again. When people are underwater, they don't care anything about the national, nobody cares anything about the national debt, our audience not included, but the American people have given up on the national debt and have, in fact, I wonder if they ever cared about it. So in terms of writing checks, in terms of handing out free stuff, those free promises, whether they even come to fruition or not, the free promises will drive people. And they always have in a bad economy. And it's hard to say bad economy right now because there are many things in the economy that are great. But if your own personal economy at home, your own budget is failing over and over again and you're underwater and you've got nowhere else to turn. You think about what people are doing on side gigs, everything they're doing to earn extra money. And wages aren't keeping up. And now inflation ticking up again. And we know what's driving this uptick in inflation, which is why we've got to, if you get back to the Iran thing, we've got to, this mission has to be completed for every reason. For number one, for the mission itself. And number two, politically, you want this to be done sooner than later so you can get the benefit of that. And again, I mentioned yesterday, it could be that by comparison, if the mission in Iran is completed to the point that oil comes back down, which means if energy prices are down, food prices will settle somewhat because the transportation of goods will also be cheaper. If the 150 days, which is up in July on its current tariffs, runs out and there's nothing else that he's going to throw at the courts or is going to be extended by that. By comparison, there may be some positive effect I wouldn't count on that. Right now, as we've said all along, I used to say, run like you're 20 points behind. Run like you're 80 points behind.
1: Yeah.
2: And that's exactly what has to be
1: done.
2: You
1: can have all the cabinet meetings like he had publicly yesterday. And that's where I think Garrity had the comment. Jim Garrity from National Review, they're laser focused on everything except affordability.
2: Yeah.
1: But we said this yesterday, and I agree with you. That's why I said if they lose, Republicans can still win because the Democrats are so bad.
2: Mm-hmm.
1: And in the polling, it has showed up to this point that even though the administration gets horrible marks on the economy, the people don't believe that the Democrats are the solution.
2: Right, right.
1: You know, so again, you don't know. And I agree with you. If the war can end, and then even remember, as we said earlier, though, if we weren't in this war, prices might have moderated because remember, the amount of tariffs went down drastically.
2: Right.
1: You know, they're probably raising a third of what they were before with Trump's new tariffs.
2: Mm-hmm.
1: So that would have moderated, that might have moderated prices. And if we weren't in the Iran war, prices, the inflation numbers could be looking, you know, really, really good, but they're not going to come down. You know, that's the point. Gasoline will come down, and maybe there will be some products because of shipping that might come down a little bit.
2: Well, I think that's going to happen actually in a considerable way because of where diesel has been, diesel prices, which again is the shipment.
1: Through the roof.
2: Yeah. And so, but it depends on the level of the drop. You know, I know that's a Captain Obvious statement, but I don't know where diesel will settle after this. Gasoline may settle, but then again, if it happens in the middle of the summer, still in the heart of driving season, and I don't know what will happen again or how far of a drop the diesel prices would be in the event that we get the Strait of Hormuz, settled and we'll see where it goes. It's as it always is. I think the markets are kind of skittish. I think even with any kind of agreement, framework, whatever you want to call it, on the Strait of Hormuz, it's going to be slower. I think the markets are going to be a little timid and we'll see where it goes. As it always is, I think the markets are kind of skittish. I think even with any kind of agreement, framework, whatever you want to call it, on the Strait of Hormuz, it's going to be slower. I think the markets are going to be a little timid and really dropping those prices in a dramatic way. I hope I'm wrong about that. But the point is, I don't think they'll trust an agreement. I think they'll believe that there's at any moment that chaos could ensue in the Strait of Hormuz. But
1: I will say.

0: moment that chaos could ensue in the Strait of Hormuz. But
1: I will say, yesterday when they attacked that, they went after the Iranian ground control station that was about to launch another drone.
0: Yeah.
1: These actions were measured, purely defensive, and intended to maintain the ceasefire.
0: Yeah. Well, the Wall Street Journal, by the way, had a very interesting story yesterday about how the Chinese are buying oil secretly, and they've got this set of clandestine ships where they're actually running a line, filling these ships with oil and selling them to China. Iran is still selling oil to China. I don't know the volume. I didn't get that far into the story, but that's a problem. And if that's not, completely controlled and settled, you know, there's going to be a problem long term, I believe.
1: My chuckle was military action is intended to protect the ceasefire.
0: Yeah, exactly.
1: That's why I
0: we're going to war to protect the ceasefire. Yes.
1: We are Red Eye Radio.
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0: is Eric Cronin. I'm Gary McNamara. I tell you, though, it's going to be an interesting next 5 months. It really is.
1: No, it may be one of the most, well, I think, I guess we say this every season.
0: Yeah, the new
1: season.
0: One always is. Yeah.
1: But the latest is always the most interesting because now there are so many factors, that are involved here in determining, well, trying to grasp, guess, poll, determine what the American people are worried about and how that's going to drive votes. Again, pricing is going to be a big driver. But will it be outdone by the absurdity, the insanity of the left? Because the absurdity and insanity isn't just the libs of TikTok moments. It's about the threat, the existing threat of what has become the violent left justifying taking lives or attempting to take lives. Coming after your children and control of your children, these are very serious issues, and that definitely will outweigh pricing with some people. It has to be enough, though.
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9: The U.S. strikes Iran again. I'm Dave Anthony, Fox News, and
0: Iran strikes the U.S. despite a ceasefire as talks continue trying to work out a deal to end the conflict.
9: It's the second time in the last few days that the U.S. carried out what it calls defensive strikes. U.S. officials say U.S. Central Command forces shot down four Iranian one-way attack drones that pose a threat around the Strait of Hormuz. U.S. forces also struck an Iranian ground control station in Bandar Abbas that was about to launch a fifth drone. This morning, the Islamic Revolutionary Guard Corps says it retaliated by targeting a U.S. airbase from where the strike came. They're promising more aggressive attacks if the U.S. conducts more strikes.
0: Fox's Madeline Rivera. President Trump insists Iran wants to make a deal, but he said at a cabinet meeting he will not enter into a crummy agreement.
10: The strait's going to be open to everybody.
9: And who would control it?
10: International waters. Nobody's going to control it. We're going to watch over it.
0: And the president threatened to blow up another country, Oman, if it tries to control the Strait of Hormuz shipping. For the second day in a row, the U.S. military blew up another boat alleged to be trafficking drugs off the South American coast. Two suspected narco-terrorists were killed in yesterday's strike. One died in Tuesday's attack, but two survived. The military's carried out dozens of these strikes targeting drug smuggling since September. In Washington state, it's a recovery, not a rescue operation for the nine workers still missing after a giant chemical tank implosion, presumed dead now.
11: As the search continues for those unaccounted for, the second confirmed death from injuries suffered in the Tuesday implosion was announced. That person has not been identified. The tank at Nippon Dynawave Packaging in Longview, Washington, when it ruptured, was filled with 900,000 gallons of a mixture known as white liquor, a key component in the papermaking process. What sparked the implosion is not known.
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0: Back to President Trump, who's still trying to work out that deal with Iran despite another flare-up in fighting, and he's eyeing something bigger.
15: As President Trump looks to close what he describes as a great deal with Iran, he's also considering making an ask of Arab allies and partners in the region.
10: I would like to have them join the Abraham Accords. It'll be historic if they do it. I think they owe that to us.
15: The Abraham Accords, first announced in President Trump's first term.

0: term established diplomatic relations between Israel, the UAE, and Bahrain, but several other Arab nations have not joined.
1: It's turned out to be so good, so effective, and so we're, requesting strongly that they join.
0: At a cabinet meeting, the president even suggested expanding the Abraham Accords could be required for an Iran agreement. At the White House, Jared Halpern, Fox News.
2: ICE has somebody else it may try to remove from the U.S. A man in Oklahoma charged in a deadly drunk driving case.
3: Michael Rosario Cruz has been living in the U.S. under deferred action for childhood arrival status for 11 years. He'd been working for a utility contracting company in Oklahoma last Friday when police say he'd been drinking at a bar. They say he was driving westbound in the eastbound lanes of a highway when he struck another vehicle head-on. Four people in that vehicle were killed. Oklahoma officials say Rosario Cruz is the subject of an Immigration and Customs Enforcement detainer request, meaning ICE is asked to be notified when he's released from custody so he can begin deportation proceedings. Jill Nato, Fox News.
2: We'll get an inflation update this morning. It gauges the Fed tracks closely what are called personal consumption expenditures. On Wall Street, stock futures are down a bit ahead of that. The day after the Dow, the Nasdaq closed at record highs. In the NHL playoffs, a shutout. Carolina 4, Montreal nothing, giving the Hurricanes a 3-1 lead in the Eastern Conference Final. I'm Dave Anthony. This is Fox News.
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16: 800-222-5222 is telephone number. 1-800-222-5222. Well, Randy, we have an update on a story that we brought to you some weeks ago involving homeless people who are allegedly being paid to sign voter petitions, not as themselves, but as other people.
17: This was, of course, originally uncovered by our friend J.J. Smith up in the Tenderloin, and it went everywhere. So Dan Noyes teamed up with J.J. Smith on a unrelated story, noticed a car with a whole bunch of ballot petitions just sitting on the windshield, and that's where Dan Noyes got into a little bit of a verbal argument with the guy who was obviously paying the homeless to sign those petitions. Well, they have finally identified that guy, and he's a grifter from Detroit.
16: You don't say.
17: For more, here is ABC 7 in the Bay, and the always awesome Dan Noyes.
18: We have finally been able to identify this man who took a swipe at the ABC 7 News I-team, as you can see. We were questioning him about allegations that he paid homeless to sign other people's names on petitions against the billionaire's tax.
19: I-team reporter Dan Noyes is here with the latest on that viral video that you were one of the stars of, Dan.
20: Well, I'm Daniel. For my report last month, I had a hard time identifying that man, but after the story aired, I started getting messages from across the country.
21: I was investigating a different story in San Francisco's Tenderloin when I saw this woman with petitions spread across the hood of a car. I approached and started taking pictures of the dog.

0: documents when a man emerged from the passenger seat.
1: You're violating my privacy rights. Stay away from my car.
2: Apparently, it's illegal to take pictures in public.
1: You violate my privacy rights. Stay away from my car.
3: If you can see this on the street.
1: You violate my privacy rights.
3: If you can see this on the street.
1: If you can see what on the street.
3: I can see those petitions right there
1: so
3: on the street.
1: They right there. They mine.
4: They're mine.
3: They're yours?
1: Yeah.
3: Okay. Are you paying people?
1: I ain't paying nobody.
0: Neighborhood advocate J.J. Smith had already captured video of the man and his partner paying a homeless couple $5 each to sign petitions in other people's names.
4: J.J.'s got those Meta Ray-Bans, and they're fooling everybody.
2: Oh, yes, they are.
0: Smith asked the man.
5: You get $5 for doing it?
1: Mm-hmm.
5: Which one?
1: Can you write Neely?
5: Can I write neatly? Yeah.
4: You see JJ got invited to the White House?
2: Oh, did he?
4: Yeah. I don't know when that's happening, but oh boy.
2: Maybe he's staying in the Lincoln bedroom.
0: After our confrontation, I tried to identify the man, checked the license plate, ran facial recognition, but could not confirm his name. Then our story went viral, and I got a message from a signature gatherer living in the Midwest.
6: You watched the story, and you recognized him.
7: Yes, I recognized him, and I recognized him immediately.
4: Okay, that's not the guy's voice.
2: No.
4: But instead,
2: every single person who's interviewed by the local news acts as if they're in the witness protection program.
4: But instead of doing the old school disguising somebody's voice, they literally did the interview, took the transcript of what the witness said, and used an AI voice.
2: They should have used the Queen of England.
6: You watched the story, and you recognized him.
7: Yes, I recognized him, and I recognized him immediately.
0: He doesn't want to show his face or use his name. He also asked that I replace his voice with a computer-generated one. He said...
4: This guy's going for extra levels of protection because he doesn't want anyone thinking he's a rat.
2: I wonder if he's in a hotel under an assumed name.
0: He says the signature gathering community is small and that he has seen Phil Brunson on other jobs.
6: When you saw our story, what was your reaction?
7: I was upset.
4: See, the AI can't really do the inflection properly.
7: I was upset.
2: This guy may have a comical accent.
4: It's possible.
7: I was upset. There's a lot of petitioners that are upset because our job is to go out there legally and do it the right way. You never beat the system.
4: Yeah, something that maybe people aren't aware of is how many signature gatherers are like from out of state and they just travel around the country and this is their job.
2: Oh yeah, because different states have elections at different times. So if you're in that business, you have to go where the jobs are. You have to go where the money is.
7: You never beat the system. It never happens. You just get caught. You might as well just do it the right way.
0: The signature gatherer pointed me to Philip Deshaun Brunson's social media, and a background check shows that he is 50 years old, living in Detroit, with a criminal history. He spent time in prison.
4: You don't say.
2: And I thought he was a fine, upstanding person this whole time.
0: Brunson is again getting attention from law enforcement. Secretary of State Shirley Weber is California's chief elections officer. Her spokesperson says...
4: Of course, she's not going to talk.
2: No, she never does. Even when she screws everything up, which is all the time.
0: They have reviewed our video and that an investigation is ongoing. Quote, we are continuing to work closely with law enforcement to hold those who abuse the initiative process accountable.
8: Like any business, Dan, there are bad actors, and every industry has to take steps to root out bad actors. It's no different here.
0: Brandon Castillo has been running ballot measure campaigns for some 25 years. He's not involved in either.
4: I wonder how many of those were kidney bills.
0: He's not involved in either side of the billionaire tax issue. He says signature gathering can be so lucrative that people travel state to state. Online groups post where the jobs are and what they're paying. The anti-billionaire tax...
4: I gotta say, the whole concept of paid signature gathering, I'm not a fan of.
2: Well, how often are you exiting a grocery store and they come up to you and they have a honey trap? It is, hey, sign this petition to protect Prop 13. So you do it. And then they go, okay, we have this other one about a kidney bill. And then they start pressuring you to sign that one too, because they have a live one. So if they're gathering signatures for five or six petitions and they lured you in with one that has broad public support, they just expect that you're going to stand there and sign them all. And then you're worth like $100.
0: The anti-billionaire tax group paid $15 a signature.
8: Some of these folks I've heard are making.
4: Yes, the billionaires that don't want to get taxed, they were spending all kinds of money on paid signature gathering to get their anti-billionaire tax on the ballot, including to some of these firms that were using less than legal methods of getting those signatures.
2: And here's what I'm sure happens. And it's not just for the billionaires tax. I'm sure it goes for all of them. You just know that you need a certain number of signatures. So you go to one of these firms and you hire them. It's not like the people are working in-house for you and you're the one that tells them to go out and be unethical. You just hire another company and you assume that what they're doing is legal because they have a business license. They're certainly someone who has done this before for other initiatives, and you just pay them per signature.
0: The anti-billionaire tax group paid $15 a signature.
8: Some of these folks I've heard are making, you know, hundreds of thousands of dollars over the course of a year or even in a short season where they're collecting. You know, just do the math. If you stand in front of a store and you get 100 signatures at $10 a pop, you know, that's a pretty good chunk of money.
0: Groups sponsoring ballot measures check the validity of signatures, and so do county election offices.
9: So when we receive the petition and we have the signatures.
0: Jim Irizarry walked me through the process for San Mateo County. Every signature on a petition is digitized and then compared to that voter's signatures from past elections. Even in more popular races, with hundreds of thousands of ballots, each gets scanned by the human eye.
9: We will have a person look at every one of those signatures and compare them to the voter registration card or the history on that card.
4: I'm glad they do the history because I'll tell you right now, my signature looks nothing like it did when I was 18 and filled out that voter registration card.
2: Oh, no, it changes over time.
4: I gave up a long time ago, and now I just do a squiggle R, squiggle W. Seriously, can anybody in 2026 that's not an English major even do cursive?
2: No, which is why maybe they look at it, but how many ballots do they actually throw out because the signatures don't match?
9: For prior signatures that we've reviewed.
10: Even when it's 300,000 signatures.
9: Even if it's when 300,000 signatures, we hire anywhere between 15 to 20 people just to do that are signature verifiers.
0: Irizarry tells me if they come upon a signature gatherer or petition circulator, as they're called, who appears to be cheating.
4: They're certified chicken scratch experts.
2: By the way, I don't even think AI can do that yet. Verify a signature.
0: Irizarry tells me if they come upon a signature gatherer or petition circulator, as they're called, who appears to be cheating, they'll contact law enforcement.
9: So the greatest danger we have here is undermining the integrity of the electoral process. That's why it is a felony to do that. And also the circulator that is violating the law will go to jail for that.
0: The group called Building a Better California is sponsoring the anti-billionaire tax measure. A spokesperson says because of the I-Team report, they instructed our campaign's signature contractor to screen out any and all signatures submitted by Mr. Brunson. But so far, they haven't found any. Quote, we think it's likely that Mr. Brunson got scared off by the fact that he was featured in the ABC 7 story.
4: Oh, that's definitely possible. Once he realized who Dan Noyes was, he knew that if he turned in those signatures, those obviously fraudulent signatures, he was going back to prison.
2: Probably.
11: The group said they also have a zero-tolerance policy against any type of fraud. The San Francisco DA's office confirms they have received a referral but won't comment on the status of this case. Now, I left messages on Brunson's social media, his email accounts, and
4: phone. You slid into his DMs, Dan? I don't think he's going to respond.
11: His email accounts and phone numbers, but have received no response at this point.
12: Wow. What a world that is.
11: Yeah, no, absolutely. And it's wild that there are people, groups of people, state to state to state, wow, to do this because it can be big money.
13: Make some real money doing it.
11: Right, yeah. Absolutely.
13: Well, you're always quick with questions. You also have quick cat-like reflexes.
12: Yes.
13: Thank you.
12: Thank you, Dan.
4: You know, it's probably people that grew up being a carny. And this is what they graduate to do, is be a signature gatherer. You still travel all around, usually dress the same, and you bother people.
2: A real respected profession.
14: 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Stick around, and after the break, John and Randy might just fix one of those. It's the Fix California Hour.
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2: And this edition takes us to the state capitol.
4: In Old Sacramento, we're seeing a spike in crime. For more on this, we go to Fox 40 in Sacramento.
23: Well, Nikki, it is nice and quiet right now here in Old Sacramento, but many merchants say that it is well after things get dark that it starts to heat up and crimes tend to happen. This family says their fourth graders are on a field trip from Orange County to visit Old Sac, Yosemite, and Coloma.
24: So when we get off,
4: boy, these OC school districts must just have a ton of money.
2: We never got those kinds of field trips when I was in school.
4: We got the La Brea Tar Pits. We didn't get to go up to Sacramento.
24: So when we get off the bus, they did a whole safety discussion with us before we walked around.
25: Interesting and sad at the same time.
24: And sad sure. At the same time.
4: Kids, you're not in Irvine anymore.
2: However, they should point this out. Usually, if you have your pocket picked in Sacramento, it's coming from inside the Capitol Dome.
1: And sad sure. at the same time, for yeah. sure. Yeah, you want to be able to take your kids anywhere and feel safe.
3: I definitely wouldn't go out that late, especially with my kid.
1: Yeah.
5: A valid concern considering Old Sac merchants say for the past 3 months they've seen an uptick in crime, including stabbings, robberies, and break-ins into businesses there.
6: This is an ongoing process. Sometimes it increases, sometimes it decreases. But what I've experienced is over time, maybe my store has been broken into like at least 10 to 12 times.
4: 10 to 12 times?
2: What is she, in L.A. County?
6: It's devastating for us.
5: Ruxana Hawk has owned Sacramento Sports and Souvenirs for the past 36 years.
6: They come and break the glass. I don't know if they have a
4: closet. So you probably have people that go in there to buy Kings gear. Who's going in there to buy A's gear?
2: Nobody, but if she's selling Pokemon cards, maybe they're there to steal those.
6: I don't know. They have a claw-like thing or whatever, with which you pick up trash or something, and they siphoned everything out of here.
2: Sounds like she got cleaned out.
4: Poor lady. 10 to 12 times.
6: I don't know. They have a claw-like thing or whatever, with which you pick up trash or something, and they siphoned everything out of here. Believe me, everything from here and the tables was gone. I have been asking and constantly requesting more police presence here, especially at nighttime.
5: This manager of a restaurant and bar in Old Sac is asking for the same thing. She asked that we don't show her face.
7: At the end of the night,
4: everyone's concerned about their identity on the TV. Nobody wants to be shown anymore. No one wants their 15 minutes.
2: And keep in mind, by the way, Sammy the Bull has no problem going on TV showing his face and voice.
7: At the end of the night, there has to be some type of stable control because it's out of control. Last weekend was like 50-plus people out here still at like 3 o'clock in the morning.
5: Sacramento police confirmed that a fight broke out, ending in a stabbing in the early morning hours of May 9th. The victim survived. No arrests have been made yet. Police also say they're still investigating a break-in at this Old Sac restaurant and bar from last week. These are surveillance images of the suspect. In direct response to the shop owner's claims, Sac PD tells us in part, the Sacramento Police Department is committed to the safety of our community and continually evaluates the most effective allocation of resources. To support this, staffing is generally increased downtown on weekends and during large events. Additionally, they say the public safety camera network is used to help prevent and respond to crime, and the bike office at 320 K Street enables officers to remain closely connected to the area.
4: That's what'll do it. More bicycle officers.
2: I love the fact that they just talk about how much money they're spending, how much personnel they have on the case, but they're not talking about the neighborhood actually becoming safer.
4: Well, the police can only do so much. They can make the arrest, but we have California laws. And California laws means that everyone who goes in is getting out pretty soon.
7: We get a lot of complaints, too.
4: They're not even in prison long enough to get that phony baloney degree.
7: We get a lot of complaints, too. It makes people not want to come down here. We're the capital of California. People should be able to come down here and get the tour and want to go visit the train museum or even go to clubs and dance and drink and be responsible and have fun.
4: All right. In the Venn diagram of life, is there anybody who goes up to Sacramento that during the day is going to go to the train museum and at night is going to go clubbing?
2: I will say this, that train museum is impressive.
4: I didn't say it wasn't. All I'm saying is that is there somebody who goes to the train museum by day and is out clubbing till 3 a.m. at night?
2: What if you drop some ecstasy at the train museum?
7: The train museum, or even go to clubs and dance and drink and be responsible and have fun.
5: And police
23: police encourage the community to continue to report suspicious and criminal activity here. They say it helps them identify trends and also to respond more effectively. Reporting live in Old Sac, covering local news that matters, Rowena Shattuck, Fox 40 News.
4: So there you go. The spike in crimes going on in Old Sac, including a memorabilia store owner who's been burglarized a dozen times.
2: And I love the fact that there's drag racing going on in the background as the reporter is locking out. And that's not RuPaul in a race car either.
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11: People have started using AI for all sorts of things, but I cannot think of an area where the stakes are higher than your health. First of all, I'll tell you this. I know doctors who have cracked some seemingly impossible cases with the help of AI, so it can be a powerful tool. But AI can also hallucinate, provide bad advice, and be just as confident when it does that. If you do decide to plug any personal medical information into one of these chatbots, you should know that while the companies that created them have robust privacy protections in place, they are not bound by HIPAA, like your healthcare provider is. Whatever the advice presented to you, take it with a degree of healthy skepticism. Always get a second opinion. And remember, if you ever experience concerning symptoms, skip the AI consult and head straight to the ER. I'm Dr. Sanjay Gupta, helping you live a better life.
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3: And right now, it's time to open up the California Crime Blotter.
4: It's happened yet again.
1: I see. Time for the California Crime Blotter.
3: And Randy, I guess you could say this is a new age kind of crime because it involves crypto.
5: A bunch of people from Tennessee thought it would be a good idea to come to California and strike it rich by kidnapping crypto bros.
3: Uh-oh.
5: For more on this, we got a KPIX in the Bay.
6: Three men from Tennessee accused of traveling to the Bay Area to kidnap wealthy cryptocurrency holders. Katie Nielsen has the wild details on the home invasions and why crypto is such an attractive target.
5: Maybe because it's untraceable? Because we pretty much invented a form of currency that is perfect for criminal activity?
3: It's the new poker chips.
5: You know, there are certain things that are a net positive or a net negative for society. How is crypto not a net negative?
3: I'll tell you, I can't tell you the number of times people have tried to explain how crypto works to me. I still don't understand it, so I'm a hard pass.
7: This is all very reminiscent of the home invasion robberies that were happening in L.A. about 10 years ago. Where
5: also 9 years ago, 8 years ago, 7 years ago, 6 years ago. I can keep going.
3: And in the Valley, it's been going on even longer than that.
7: Where thieves were targeting influencers and celebrities who were flaunting handbags, watches, and jewelry on social media.
5: Don't be doing that. Don't be flashing your cash.
3: The crooks are paying attention.
7: The new flex, those who are posting their crypto wallets.
5: If you're posting your crypto statements to show how much money you made on Dogecoin, someone's looking to rob you.
3: No more flashing cash and talking trash.
8: Dozens of pages of federal documents paint the picture of the crypto crime spree at the end of last year as three suspects, Elijah Armstrong, Nino Chindavon, and Jaden Rucker, all from the Nashville area, came to California.
5: Wow, it's not even Memphis trash. We're getting Nashville trash out here.
8: Came to California for one purpose, stealing crypto. The documents show they started the home invasion spree in San Francisco on November 22nd, then went to San Jose, Sunnyvale, and Los Angeles, all in the period of about a month. Sources say that...
3: Boy, they're hitting every part of the state that Southwest Airlines flies to.
5: It's probably how they got there.
8: Sources say the victim in the first robbery is a well-known tech startup investor. And according to documents, on November 22nd, one of the suspects posed as a UPS delivery person, needing a signature for a package to force his way into the house. The suspect bound the...
5: Yeah, that's why I think we got to get rid of the signature thing. Because people can pretend to be all kinds of different people, and I shouldn't have to sign something so you deliver my wine club shipment.
3: I love the fact that the object that they're going after is new age and modern, but the method that they use to get it is very Three Stooges.
8: The suspect bound the victim with duct tape and threatened to kill him while demanding access to the victim's cryptocurrency accounts, ultimately making off with more than $6.5 million.
5: That's quite a heist.
3: That it is.
9: We've seen bad actors gravitate to where the money is, whether that's, you know, narcotics or other types of areas. And today, we're seeing more and more thefts involving cryptocurrency because now you can steal funds at the speed of the internet.
8: Ari Redbord is a...
5: We're not talking about stealing your cash or stealing your diamonds, then they have to trade for cash. They can straight up log into your account, transfer all the crypto to them, and you will never get it back.
3: And this is where kidnappings are going now, correct? Where they're not asking for cash anymore. They're asking for crypto.
5: Yes.
8: Ari Redbord is a former federal prosecutor and now works with TRM Labs, a blockchain intelligence company. He isn't directly involved in the California cases, but says these types of home invasion crypto robberies are getting more common.
9: You don't need to take someone at gunpoint to their ATM machine anymore. They hold their ATM machine in the palm of your hand.
8: Documents show the crew went on to another home in San Jose on December 6th and tried to get in by posing as a DoorDash driver.
5: Well, if you knew you didn't order any fries, that'd be your first tip.
3: Hey, I'm here with the Big Mac. I didn't order a Big Mac. Well, someone here did. I guess I'll just throw this Big Mac away. No, no, no, don't do that. I'll be right there.
8: And tried to get in by posing as a DoorDash driver, but the intended target never came to the door. On December 22nd, the documents say they went to Sunnyvale, where they once again posed as food delivery drivers and attempted to get inside the victim's home. But the victim fought back.
5: Now, do you think they had a real bag of food, or they didn't even have, they just had an empty bag? So they were trying to really pull the wool over your eyes.
3: Now, wait a minute. I don't smell any pizza. That looks like a front.
8: But the victim fought back and the would-be thieves ran off.
7: The last target was in Los Angeles. According to the documents, on December 31st, they posed as a U.S. postal employee with a package.
5: Well, how many costumes do these guys have?
3: It sounds like one of them might work at Central Casting.
5: They were UPS, then they were DoorDash, now they're the postman.
3: Maybe one of them's dating a stripper.
7: They posed as a U.S. postal employee with a package to get inside the home and demanded access to the victim's crypto accounts, but got spooked by a helicopter flying overhead and left.
5: Oh, that's just L.A. That's just the every single day occurrence of the police helicopters. But I guess if you're from Tennessee, you're not used to that.
3: They think the cops are on to them, and little do they know it's just KTLA doing a traffic report.
7: But got spooked by a helicopter flying overhead and left. The documents don't say if they were successful in stealing any cryptocurrency. One question the documents don't answer is how the suspected thieves knew to target these specific individuals.
9: Oftentimes, cryptocurrency founders or investors are very public people. And I think part of what's been going on here is you've had criminals who are doing online research and targeting very specific people they know to have cryptocurrency holdings or believe to have cryptocurrency holdings.
7: He says sometimes it's not even that complicated.
9: You know, there's a lot of crypto holders have high profile social media profiles.
5: If you're posting about how much money you're making with your crypto, somebody's paying attention to it and not to give you props.
3: Well, I don't understand the impulse for people to brag about their wealth on social media. And you see this happening all the time where someone buys a new car. They have got to brag about it. Someone has a new handbag. They have to brag about it. Someone has new jewelry. They have to brag about it. You do realize you're waving red in front of the bull.
5: Well, what they're probably thinking, especially if you're a prominent crypto influencer, is that if you promote how much money you made with a certain coin and a bunch of idiots decide to spend their life savings on it, you're going to make a whole bunch of money.
3: Yeah, you could also end up in the trunk of someone's car and on your way to Reno.
9: You know, there's a lot of crypto holders have high profile social media profiles, particularly on X and other platforms. Sometimes even people will go as far.
5: I'm so cautious now. I post my vacation photos 3 weeks later.
3: Okay, I'm going to ask you a question. I want an honest answer.
5: Uh-oh.
3: If a crypto influencer who does nothing but brag about their wealth and all of the expensive toys that they own gets thrown in the back of someone's trunk and kidnapped for days, do you have any sympathy for that person at all?
5: Well, you don't want anybody to be threatened with their lives.
3: That's not what I asked. Do you have any sympathy for that person at all?
5: No comment.
9: particularly on X and other platforms. Sometimes even people will go as far as to sort of show their crypto wallets to compare and contrast them with others, which is essentially showing, you know, your bank account holdings. And bad actors are trolling these platforms looking for targets.
7: All three suspects are facing a number of federal charges, including attempted kidnapping and conspiracy to commit robbery. If convicted, they face 20 years to life in prison.
5: There you go. The crypto robbers that came here from Tennessee to steal the crypto holdings of dumb influencers who were dumb enough to post about it on social media.
3: I'm telling you, everyone out there should do everything they can to not make themselves a target. We live in California, where nobody goes to jail for anything. I don't wear any rings. I do wear a watch now, but that's just because I don't want to be late places. I don't wear fancy clothes. I wear size 14 orthopedic shoes. I drive a Ford, for heaven's sake. I do everything I can to fly under the radar, because I have a million and one problems, and I don't need a gun stuck in my face to add to the list.
5: Well, and criminals would probably see you and just take pity on you when they see your angel's hat.
3: They should.
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15: A Better Life with Dr. Sanjay Gupta.
16: Colleague of mine was telling me the other day about how their Instagram feed is filled with videos, most of them kind of funny, about how grandparents and friends tend to bulldoze new parents out of the way to get to see their baby. Now, as a dad of three daughters, I know how life really does become all about them the moment those kids are born. But I also know parents are still people, too, who need their own attention beyond being mom or dad. And moms, in particular in those early years, can feel especially invisible in the eyes of other people. So what can you do to stop contributing to what is known as maternal invisibility? Women we spoke to said these two things were the most helpful. When people stopped to ask how they could best support them, number one, or when they took the initiative to handle certain tasks that obviously needed to be done. I'm Dr. Sanjay Gupta, helping you live a better life.

0: faithful. Since 2005, game days have been heard on these airwaves with moments like this.
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0: And this.
3: Feels super, baby. Super Bowl champions are going back to Miami.
0: We have been honored to be the home of 49ers football, and we are proud to announce a multi-year contract extension that will keep the 49ers on the sports leader. 107.7 The Bone and 810 AM KSFO for years to come.
4: My God, is that inspiring.
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0: And more Kittle.
4: Kittle in the corner, baby.

0: 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Since 2005, game days have been heard on these airwaves with moments like this.
1: Alex looking, got it.
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0: And this.
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0: We have been honored to be the home of 49ers football, and we are proud to announce a multi-year contract extension that will keep the 49ers on the sports leader. 107.7 The Bone, 810 AM KSFO for years to come.
4: My God, is that inspiring.
0: Which means you get more Purdy.
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0: And more Kittle.
4: Kittle in the corner, baby. Superman in the phone booth.
0: And most importantly, more of this guy.
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8: 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And right now it's time to reopen the California Crime Blotter.
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11: This time, we've got a situation going on in Rialto. For more, here is CBS LA.
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13: All right.
14: This small business created to help women feel confident is one of several in this Rialto shopping center hit by vandalism and theft early Wednesday.
11: That's not very confidence inspiring.
8: No, it's not.
14: Early Wednesday morning.
13: You know that person hit home? This is something that I built. Try not to.
11: Secure. Oh, don't cry. It's so sad.
14: Security camera video shows the moments the suspect threw a brick and shattered the front door to one of the businesses before he hit several others, including Vanessa Jimenez's shop, which she opened after the death of her son, Sergio.
13: You know, I build stuff clothes by clothes, you know, piece by piece, and
15: breaks my heart.
13: Everything missing takes a big hit.
14: When the thief realized he couldn't get in through the front door of the clothing store here, he broke into the business next door, then punched a hole in the wall.
11: Whoa!
8: This guy has aggression issues.
14: Then punched a hole in the wall and climbed through it.
13: That's when I discovered I had a size of a hole for a mannequin to fit through, which one did go through.
14: Jimenez says
11: he stole a mannequin.
8: Boy, this is like a Looney Tunes episode.
11: What do you think he's doing with that mannequin?
8: You don't want to know.
13: Which one did go through.
14: Jimenez says the suspect got away with her cash register, about 150 outfits, and more than a dozen cowboy hats.
8: Hey, you know that congresswoman that always wears the cowboy hat? She hasn't been showing up to work. Maybe it was her.
14: She says he also tried to take a mannequin, but left it behind.
15: He took all the Tejana hats off.
14: While the items have not been recovered, Rialto police say they have arrested a Rialto man for the break-ins. They say...
11: What was the giveaway? The 10 cowboy hats?
8: Yeah, was he dressed up like the Marlboro man?
14: They say he was out on early release for another burglary conviction.
11: Of course!
8: You don't say...
11: Yet again, the California Parole Board deeming somebody safe to reenter society who obviously is not.
8: Totally dropping the ball yet again.
14: They say he was out on early release for another burglary conviction.
16: It's very easy to sit back and say, oh, it's just a business, it's just a window. But behind the business, behind the broken window, behind the loss, there are real people.
14: Both Jimenez
11: and 25 hats.
8: Yeah, there's going to be some sunburned bald heads in Rialto.
14: Both Jimenez and her neighbors say they're grateful for the quick action of Rialto police. And
11: notice how when the story's not LA County, it ends differently.
8: Oh, yeah. An arrest was made.
14: And now as these businesses and their landlords.

0: would repair their broken doors and walls. They hope the comeback can be greater than the setback.
1: Well, thank God we're still good in business, and I hope it'll be better in the future.
2: I'm just going to be coming back stronger. You know, I'm not going to let this stop me.
3: I'll definitely pass on.
0: In Rialto, Zach Bowetto, CBS LA.
4: There you go. A burglary in Rialto, including of a store where someone tried to steal a mannequin after they punched a hole in the wall, but he was arrested. But the most California part about this story is this guy was already in prison and we decided to let him out early.
5: What is she going to say if Yosemite Sam stops by and wants to buy a hat?
4: Oh, he's busy running for governor.
5: All right, Randy, it's time to reopen the blotter.
6: Is the cashier is dummy?
7: We can make this stuff up if we tried.
8: I said, hell no, baby boy. Let me get up on out of here.
7: It's the California Crime Blotter.
5: And this one takes us to O.J. Simpson's old stomping ground.
4: The neighborhood that's getting a break in today, it's Brentwood with a home invasion robbery. Here is NBC LA.
9: So we've said this has been a very busy day. We have more breaking news. A home invasion in Brentwood tonight. Three suspects now on the run after they broke into a home with people inside. NBC4's Tracy Leong live in Brentwood with more on this latest home invasion. Tracy.
10: Yeah, Colleen, it happened at this home right behind me on Montana Avenue, just near Bristol. Police are still on scene, as well as construction workers. They are boarding up that front door where the window was completely shattered. They've been out here for several hours. The break-in, according to police, happened around 8:40 tonight. LAPD says the...
4: They're not even waiting until bedtime.
5: You know who used to live there?
4: Who's that?
5: Betty White. And she was on a plane with me one time, and she claimed, and I think she said this publicly too, not just privately to me, but she said that her dogs, because she was a big animal person, her dogs used to always get out of her house, and they would run to OJ's, and OJ would call her, and she would have to go to OJ's to get the dogs back.
4: That's awkward in retrospect.
10: PD says the call came in as a burglary in progress. Investigators, they are searching for three people dressed in black who allegedly used a crowbar to break into the home, breaking down.
4: How old school? Actually using a crowbar and not a Kia.
5: Well, it's not Oakland.
10: That front window, the homeowner says his tenant lives here and was inside when they broke in, and then they held her down. Officers say shortly after they took off in a white Mercedes sedan. This comes after a string of recent break-ins.
4: Boy, these criminals are doing so well, they can buy luxury cars or steal them.
7: Fixing California won't happen overnight.
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24: The U.S. and Iran both go on the attack. I'm Dave Anthony, Fox News. Despite a ceasefire in place amid talks trying to end the conflict, Fox's Trey Yingst reports from Tel Aviv.
25: Iran launched drones toward a commercial vessel attempting to pass through the Strait of Hormuz. A U.S. official tells Fox News that four one-way attack drones posed a threat and were shot down. Then a strike was also conducted against a control station near the city of Bandar Abbas that was about to launch a fifth drone. In response, the Iranians launched a drone and missile attack against Kuwait, targeting a U.S. base there, according to Iran's IRGC.
24: Now, President Trump insists
26: Iran is very much intent. They want very much to make a deal. So far, they haven't gotten there. We're not satisfied with it, but we will be. We will be either that or we'll have to just finish the job.
24: The president also said at that cabinet meeting Iran can't be allowed to control the Strait of Hormuz, also warning another country. If Oman, a U.S. strategic partner, also tries to control shipping, the U.S. will blow them up. Far away from there, the U.S. military's gone on the attack again. Fox's Chris Foster has details.
27: It's two boats in 2 days taken out in the eastern Pacific. Two accused narco terrorists are reported to have been killed in the latest strike. U.S. Southern Command posted a video showing a boat not moving on the water, then exploding with smoke and fire coming from it. One man was reported killed in a boat strike Tuesday with two survivors left stranded in the water. Southern Command says the Coast Guard was notified to launch a search and rescue operation.
24: Now, the Coast Guard will also search again for Lynette Hooker, who went missing off the coast of the Bahamas nearly 2 months ago.
28: This after new data appears to contradict her husband's account of where he was the night she disappeared. A source says GPS data from Brian Hooker's phone shows a location that does not align with what he told investigators. Dive teams could now focus their search on new locations.
24: Fox's Carly Shimkus. Brian Hooker's not been charged. He claims she fell off their small boat in rough seas while heading back to their yacht. 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
24: A former senior-level CIA official is under arrest, facing charges that could be upgraded after $40 million worth of gold was found inside his Virginia home.
42: The stash found during a raid of David Rush's house, where they say they found more than 300 gold bars, $2 million in cash, and dozens of Rolex watches. The New York Times reporting the CIA referred the matter to the FBI following a routine audit of Rush's work-related expenses. He's being held thus far only on charges of inflating his college resume and scamming the government out of military leave pay. Gary Baumgarten, Fox. Fox News.
24: Speaking of inflation, we'll get an update next hour on prices. The Federal Reserve tracks closely so-called personal consumption expenditures. On Wall Street, stock futures down modestly the day after record highs for the Dow and the NASDAQ. We're learning more about Kyle Busch's sudden death.
0: NASCAR driver Kyle Busch suffered a serious chain of events in the lead-up to his passing last week. That's according to multiple reports, which cite his official death certificate. Busch reportedly had bacterial pneumonia that lasted for, quote, days to weeks, eventually progressing into sepsis and hemorrhagic shock before he passed away Thursday at the age of 41. Rumblings of problems with Busch began the week earlier when he appeared unwell following his NASCAR Craftsman Truck Series win at Dover. And just days before his death, Busch was found unresponsive in a racing simulator, reportedly coughing up blood before being hospitalized with what his family called a severe illness. Tony Genualdo, Fox News.
24: Now to the NHL playoffs.
2: Here's Blake with Stankovic. Score! 3-0 Carolina!
24: The Hurricanes added another and shut out the Canadiens in Montreal. 4-0 on TNT, giving Carolina a 3-1 lead in the Eastern Conference Final. I'm Dave Anthony. This is Fox News.
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15: And this edition of the Blotter takes us to the gym,
20: where some creepo was trying to set up a hidden camera at the shower of a Sunnyvale 24-hour fitness. Why this is a kink, I don't know. For more, here is ABC 7 in the Bay.
33: Before sunrise in Sunnyvale, a woman at this 24-hour fitness was shocked to see a man with a camera recording her in the shower.
20: Yikes.
15: What's the explanation once you get caught?
33: A blatant invasion of privacy that has caught the attention of gym goers and the Sunnyvale Department of Safety.
34: Absolutely surprising, shocking. I've never even felt uncomfortable. I find it super creepy.
20: I mean, everyone feels uncomfortable at a 24-hour fitness, but that's neither here nor there.
15: Oh, no. Those machines, I'm telling you, they kill you while you're doing it. And then the worst part is, after you do it, you can't even sit down in a chair because your legs are killing you so much. What's that machine that they have at the gym that looks like the abortion stirrups? That one's the worst.
20: Let's move on.
34: I felt uncomfortable. I find it super creepy. I come to this gym all the time, so it's just weird that somebody would come early in the morning and do such a thing. in such a nice area.
33: Police are searching for a man who made his way into a women's locker room at this gym located on Sunnyvale Saratoga Road on May 16th. The Department of Public Safety could not give us much information in the early...
20: There's no controlled entrance to get into the women's locker room at the 24-hour fitness, even with that $150 monthly fee?
15: Yeah, how do you just waltz in there?
33: The Department of Public Safety could not give us much information in the early phase of their investigation, but the department believes this is an isolated incident and was on site Monday taking witness statements and looking through security camera footage.
1: We did speak with the gym's general manager, who says staff is aware of this incident and they're working with police. But as far as media requests, those go through corporate. And at the time this story aired, we have yet to hear back.
20: Well, if you email corporate wanting a comment on this story, they're going to email you back asking that if you want a free guest pass.
15: Yeah, that's when you find out that 24-hour fitness closes at 5, at least the corporate offices do.
34: It is disappointing to hear that people's privacy is being, you know, infringed on like that.
33: Jenna Burkhalter.
20: I mean, we're in a society where any kind of pornography you want is right at your fingertips. You got to go film your own.
15: And risk going to jail over it, too, because this one got caught.
33: Jenna Burkhalter works out at this gym at all times of the day, one of the perks of a 24-hour fitness. This incident happened at 4 a.m., a time when Burkhalter says she still feels safe, even with fewer people around. Others we spoke with say while the staff here does a...
20: The 24-hour gyms in the later parts of the night are home to some very interesting events. I used to. Now, it wasn't a 24-hour fitness. It was the now-defunct Santa Clarita Athletic Club. In my early, early, early 20s, my idiot buddy and I would go get a couple of 40s at the gas station, chug them, and then go work out.
15: Wait, you worked out blowing a point too?
20: Yes. We decided that this was great motivation to get a good workout on by chugging beer and eventually things like Jägermeister and Rumpelmintz before we worked out at the gym at 2 a.m.
15: Did anyone identify the fact that you two were obliterated?
20: One time, I'm 100% sure, I was wandering around that gym blackout drunk.
15: I'm sure your form was great, though.
33: Even with fewer people around. Others we spoke with say while the staff here does a great job keeping guests safe...
20: Well, they didn't this time.
15: Yeah, what evidence is of that happening?
33: Security enhancements would be welcome after this incident.
3: People walking around on the floor, I think, would be...
20: All right, we're checking you in. All right, you've paid your monthly fee. Okay, you've got your gym bag with you. What's the GoPro for?
15: I wonder if it's one of these things where he told someone that he identifies as a woman.
33: Security enhancements would be welcome after this incident.
3: People walking around on the floor, I think, would be good that are part of the team. I think that's something that we're lacking here at 24 Hour Fitness in general across a lot of gyms.
20: Well, 24 Hour Fitness does not have the budget for security or anyone to help you feel safe. They have to spend all of their money on sales reps that do cheap tactics, like, and this really happened to me about 10 years ago, where I had a tour of a 24-hour fitness, and the guy showing me around was like, hey, do you understand all of the attention you're going to get from the ladies when you start working out? And then he has a plant come up to him and says, hey, I saw you working out earlier. Here's my phone number.
15: Well, hey, maybe that guy's now on pervert patrol.
3: I think that's something that we're lacking here at 24 Hour Fitness in general across a lot of gyms. Staff don't really walk around the floors that much, ensuring that, you know, everyone is safe and that nothing like that is happening, right?
20: If there's not even anyone making sure that someone's wiping down the machines afterwards.
15: What's gone wrong with society where you can't even take a shower after a workout without worrying about being on OnlyFans?
33: If you have any information regarding this case, you are asked to contact the Sunnyvale Department of Public Safety.
20: So there you go. It happened yet again. I feel like this is the second one of these stories we've had in just the last couple of months of someone trying to secretly videotape someone at a 24-hour fitness.
15: Imagine if that videotape were to exist and then it ends up on a website like OnlyFans. How do you get that taken down?
20: If there was a videotape of what I did when I was 20 at the Santa Clarita Athletic Club, I would not be employable except for radio.
15: Well, you chose the right profession. And right now it's time to reopen the California crime blotter.
16: It's happened yet again.
17: It's Wild Wild West out here.
13: It's the California crime blotter with John
17: and Randy.
15: And this edition takes us to San Jose.
20: Someone broke into a billiard hall. For more, here is NBC in the Bay.
0: A popular bar and grill in San Jose is out thousands of dollars after thieves broke in and stole cash and left a lot of damage behind. NBC Bears' Jocelyn Moran joins us now. And Jocelyn, not the first time it's happened to them.
6: No, Jez, they tell us this is the sixth time this has happened to them.
20: Sixth time?
6: No, Jez, they tell us this is the sixth time this has happened to them in the 2 years they've been open.
20: 2 years?
15: Okay, that's just cartoonish.
20: Okay, let me just do a little math here. So they've been open for 24 months. They get broken into every 4 months. Every 120 days, they get broken into. And this is, to quote Matt Mahan in that stupid study he always talks about, the safest big city in America. Which, if you don't know, that study is crap because it says number two is L.A.
15: Yeah, I would like to see their methodology.
6: No, Jez, they tell us this is the sixth time this has happened to them in the 2 years they've been open. But this was by far the worst.
18: It happened in broad daylight.
19: They grabbed the rock and they literally just smashed it and went through.
18: Video shared by the business owner shows thieves smashing their way into Burbank Spice and Billiards, a bar and grill on Bascom Avenue.
20: Whoa!
15: That sounds pretty intense.
20: Why is it in 2026 security camera video still sounds like that?
15: Oh, well, you should see what it looks like. It looks like the Bigfoot footage from the 80s.
20: Technology has improved in a million different ways, but phone calls still sound like crap. Security camera footage looks grainy and sounds bad, and the clown's nose at the drive-thru is unintelligible.
18: Way into Bourbon Spice and Billiards, a bar and grill on Bascom Avenue. Daniel says it happened Sunday morning at around 6:30 a.m. In the past, he says thieves have stolen bottles of liquor, but this time they got into the safe.
19: This is exactly how we found it.
18: Between the damage and the money stolen.
20: They got into the safe?
15: I'll tell you, there is no more useless product on planet Earth than the safe industry. They produce nothing but garbage.
20: At some point, someone's going to bring a class action lawsuit for false advertising. Safes are not safe.
15: No. Everyone could get into them, too. Not just Geraldo.
18: Between the damage and the money stolen, they're looking at about $10,000 in losses.
21: It honestly broke my heart. I teared up a little bit when the cash that I have in there is for to pay people when vendors or anything. I had to do it out of pocket at some point.
18: A couple of businesses nearby told us off camera they've also been broken into in the past. The taco spot next door said it's happened to them a few times over the last couple of years.
21: It's starting to become a normal thing.
20: The whole block's getting hit.
18: But the community is showing support. Customers today heard about what happened.
22: It's one of my favorite spots to go to, and the food is absolutely amazing. They do so much to give this type of environment to us, and for them to just come through, there's just no respect, man. Just, it's sad that that's how society is these days.
18: Now Daniel is taking...
15: Now, wait a minute. They all came together to rally around the business this time. What'd they do the other five times?
18: Now Daniel is taking more precautions. He's installed extra cameras.
21: I think we have to do the gates inside so people see windows and then they see gates inside and they get discouraged from coming in. But I think it's just a little sad that we have to come down to that.
20: Unfortunately, it definitely makes you look like you're in a bad neighborhood now when you've got the black bars, but there's a reason that people have the black bars.
15: I don't think I would eat in a restaurant that had black bars on the windows.
20: That's fair.
15: Would you?
20: No.
6: And late tonight, we received a statement from Councilmember Michael Mulcahy's office saying in part, quote, my office will work to ensure this incident and this area gets the attention it deserves. Our office remains committed to supporting safe business corridors and will continue to push for more technology and investigative tools to address and augment an understaffed public safety system. Daniel said he did file a police report. We reached out to San Jose Police, but did not hear back tonight.
20: So there you go. A billiard hall, food and grill and restaurant and bar broken into 6 times in 2 years.
13: You and California have so much in common. 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It's the Fix California Hour.
20: 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The lid is up and it goes hot and it goes fast. 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
13: John and Randy can fix many things. Your car isn't one of them. It's the Fix California Hour replay.
15: And right now it's time to open up the California crime blotter.
42: Is the cashier is dummy?
13: Could make this stuff up if we tried.
43: I said, hell no, baby boy. Let me get up on out of here.
13: It's the California Crime Blotter.
15: And the first edition of today's blotter takes us to Riverside.
20: They're stealing air conditioning units for the copper.
15: So that means people have to sit in the heat.
20: John, as a resident of Riverside County, what would your life be like without AC?
15: I don't even want to know.
20: For more on this, we go to CBS LA.
0: Well, stealing from schools, Riverside police have arrested two people who they say...
20: Notice how Riverside County, the story starts with an arrest?
15: Oh, yes, because it's not LA.
0: Targeted nine schools, damaging AC units so they could steal the copper wire.
6: Yeah, CBS LA's Leslie Marine spoke to parents and students tonight about the crime that we've actually reported on many times, hitting many different communities.
20: And as we know, when you're talking about this kind of specific copper wire theft, stealing the copper wire of the air conditioning units, this can have disastrous results outside of just no AC. John, what happened to the DMV in Oakland when they stole the copper wire from the air conditioning unit?
15: It turned into the Lost City of Atlantis.
20: It flooded, and I'm not sure if it ever reopened.
1: Well, with the price of copper going up, so are the thefts, and it's costing communities, businesses, and in this case, schools, a lot of money. Police.
20: It's very slight, but you can hear a siren behind her.
15: And it's not even Los Angeles.
1: Well, with the price of...
20: Maybe the siren that she's hearing is from Los Angeles.
15: Could be.
1: Well, with the price of copper going up, so are the thefts. And it's costing communities, businesses, and in this case, schools, a lot of money. Police estimate the damage in this case more than $130,000. As copper thefts could...
20: You know why the teachers can't get a raise? Because the schools are spending all of their money settling abuse lawsuits from 50 years ago... And having to buy new air conditioning units.
15: But the teachers do have access to a sauna. It's just called their classroom.
1: As copper thefts continue to surge across the Southland, the latest target, schools in Riverside.
3: Targeting schools is kind of crazy to me because it's for the kids and to keep them cool.
1: Riverside police say the two suspects first targeted John W. North High School back in March. Authorities say the pair damaged multiple HVAC units, stripping them of any and all copper components.
3: It's the hot season starting, so it's crazy.
8: The first time I'm hearing about it.
1: Students and parents we spoke to say they weren't notified about the crime that police say spanned 2 months.
20: Shouldn't the district let the families know that their kid's going to be going to a school with no AC?
15: Well, they could do the Karen Bass thing. When all of the street lights were going out because the copper wire was being stolen, and she said, okay, we'll just switch to solar so there's no copper to be stolen. Maybe in Riverside, they're just looking at swamp coolers.
1: Riverside police say in that time, the suspects hit nine different schools in the district, including Harada Elementary. Syra Tamayo-san goes to North High School, but she also works at an HVAC company and says they're getting more calls like this.
3: We're actually really busy right now, replacing ACs all the way up to the Central Valley.
1: Police say they were...
20: HVAC people are busy all the time because these things are old and they fail. And when it's hot, you need it replaced immediately. And now they're swamped because people are getting their copper wires stolen from these industrial HVAC systems.
15: It's probably good for business for them.
20: The side effects of having out of control crime in California, if you're a glass company, if you're an HVAC repair company, if you do drywall, you're probably doing really well right now.
15: Oh yeah, they're blowing their noses with $100 bills.
1: Police say they were able to track down the suspects, Rudy Hernandez and Chrissy Lynn Zaragoza, with the help of security video, the school district, and license plate recognition technology.
20: Once again, flock cameras coming to the rescue. If somebody claims that we don't need those, they care more about the criminals than you.
1: It's a crime that one father we spoke to says he may not agree with, but...
8: I understand because the economy is horrible right now.
1: These suspects are facing...
15: Oh, come on!
20: No.
15: Idiot!
20: No, no, no. The copper wire theft has nothing to do with the economy.
15: I wonder what that guy has stolen in his life.
1: It's a crime that one father we spoke to says he may not agree with, but...
8: I understand because the economy is horrible right now.
20: Here's what's wrong with society. That guy procreated.
15: And he votes.
1: These suspects are...
20: You know, the vast majority of us, including the vast majority of people who are struggling financially, somehow find a way to not steal copper wire.
15: It's weird, isn't it?
1: These suspects are facing several charges, including grand theft and vandalism. Police tell us since being arrested, both have been able to bail out of jail.
20: Of course.
15: Yeah, they were able to turn a lot of that copper wire in.
1: We did reach out.
20: Can you use the stolen copper wire as collateral with a bail bondsman?
15: That industry is the Wild West.
1: We did reach out to the school district to get a comment about this situation. We have yet to hear back tonight. Reporting in Riverside, Leslie Medine, CBS LA.
20: There you go. Two arrests made in a couple that had stolen and destroyed air conditioning units at nine different Riverside area schools, all for the freaking copper wire.
15: Do we know that they were a married couple? I mean, they could have just been living in sin.
20: You think when they steal the copper wire that really gets each other hot, if this is a romantic thing they're doing together?
15: Well, if it's a husband and wife, I don't think there's any romance left.
13: Coming up, John and Randy examine ways to fix our golden state. But first, 5 minutes of prescription drug commercials.
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17: Have you ever noticed that you mostly breathe through one nostril at a time? Even when you're not sick, even when your allergies aren't bothering you. The body actually switches the dominant nostril as frequently as every 2 hours while we're awake. That's according to Adam Taylor, an anatomy professor at Lancaster University in the UK. This alternating cycle is automatic. It's regulated subconsciously by the hypothalamus in the brain, he said. Your body does this to give each nostril a chance to rest and repair, so they don't get too dried out, which could make it easier for pathogens and inflammation to cause damage. Now, Taylor also said, studies suggest the left nostril may be more dominant, and when the right nostril is dominant, the body is in a more alert or even stressed state. Who knew? Pretty fascinating stuff. I'm Dr. Sanjay Gupta, helping you live a better life.
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3: And right now it's time to open up the California Crime Blotter.
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3: And the first edition of today's blotter takes us to Chinatown in San Francisco,
5: where SFPD broke up a pickpocketing ring with the help of surveillance cameras. 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
6: And now at 4, pickpocketing suspects caught on video. Today, San Francisco police released footage they say shows thieves targeting people in Chinatown. And those suspects were then taken into custody with the help of a drone. Welcome, everyone, to the 4 this afternoon.
5: Does anybody actually keep their wallet in their back pocket anymore?
3: I've never understood that. I always keep mine in my front pocket. If you keep it in your back pocket... doesn't that make it awkward to sit down anywhere?
5: Yes, and if someone's trying to pick your front pocket, you'll probably notice it.
3: Or you'll think they're getting fresh.
6: I'm Alex Savage.
7: And I'm Heather Holmes. The arrest part of a weeks-long investigation by San Francisco police. Our crime reporter Henry Lee live now in the city with details. And Henry, police say this was a coordinated pickpocket crew.
8: Yeah, police say this crew worked seamlessly for months, but in the end, SFPD leveraged technology in the form of license plate readers and this drone to catch them in the act.
5: Every single day, there is a story about how these flock cameras are making it easier for the police to do their jobs, and every single day, the activist groups want to get rid of the flock cameras.
3: Oh, yeah, because the flock cameras lead to arrests, and the arrests lead to people going to jail, and they don't want that happening.
5: Now, are there some misuses of this technology, like that fired police officer in Costa Mesa that was using the flock cameras to spy on his mistress? Yes, but that is the exception, not the rule.
8: They were shameless, secretly stealing from unsuspecting victims in San Francisco's Chinatown. The alleged pickpockets thought they got away with it. They were wrong. San Francisco police announced the arrest over the weekend of three men suspected in a spree of pickpocketing incidents in Chinatown in recent months.
5: And then just announce it with a press release. And I really think our police departments all need to be doing this. They put out the videos on social media. Like, hey, watch us do this takedown of these jackasses.
9: There was several victims that they targeted, all working together in concert. These guys were pros.
8: SFPD Captain Chris Del Gandio leads Central Station, which patrols Chinatown.
9: They open up their coats, they try and block it from view, and then they're very quick to duck into a business, or if someone does feel something, by the time they turn around, it's gone.
8: On Saturday, police tracked the suspect's Honda Pilot entering San Francisco with the help of license plate cameras and a drone.
9: As soon as they hit one of our license plate rear cameras, we knew they were in the neighborhood, so then we threw the drone up in the air, we started looking for the guys.
5: This is how policing works in the future, people. L.A., take notes.
3: That's right. If you're in Chinatown and you don't want to have your wallet stolen, you can do one of two things. You can rub Buddha's belly, or you can arrest the bad guys when you catch them.
8: The eye in the sky and plainclothes officers watch as the suspects cased victims and stole from them. Here you can see one suspect opening up his blue jacket to shield the guy in the dark hoodie in front of him who's stealing from the victim. And in this video, you can see the three shadowing a victim before stealing property worth $4,000.
5: Holy cow, what was their property?
3: That's a good question.
8: Two of the suspects ended up here at Yummy Dim Sum and...
3: Not to be confused with the massage parlor, Yum Yum Number 2.
5: See, I just had to hit stop on the tape because I was sure that you were going to make that joke. 100% sure. Never more sure of anything in my life.
3: It's not a joke. It's a real place.
8: Two of the suspects ended up here at Yummy Dim Sum and Fast Food near Stockton and Clay Streets.
5: And fast food?
3: Wait, Yummy Dim Sum and fast food.
5: San Francisco has a lot of really great dim sum and Chinese food. I don't know about this place.
3: Remember on Married with Children, Al used to buy his insurance from Joe's Fish and Chips and Insurance?
5: I used to live in Valley Village in the San Fernando Valley, and I used to drive past this place all the time that I was so curious by, because it was a place that sold Chinese fast food and donuts. So one day, in a hot heat of desperation, I go to the Chinese fast food and donuts place, and I get a donut and some chow mein, and I instantly regretted it.
3: Did it come in the same bag?
5: Luckily, no, but it was a bad idea all around.
8: Two of the suspects ended up here at Yummy Dim Sum and Fast Food near Stockton and Clay Streets. The drone was overhead as undercover officers brought them out.
2: You're under arrest for theft. You guys are taking stuff from people.
5: What do you think you get with the soup dumplings at the Dim Sum and Fast Food?
3: Hepatitis.
8: The drone was overhead as undercover officers brought them out.
2: You're under arrest for theft. You guys are taking stuff from people walking down the street.
8: A search of their Vallejo home uncovered stolen property and...
5: Oh, come on, Vallejo.
3: You knew it was either going to be Vallejo or Oakland.
8: A search of their Vallejo home uncovered stolen property and $14,000.
10: I think that's great. They need to take whatever measures they can to keep people safe.
8: Chinatown's a popular destination for both locals and tourists like this family visiting from Texas to appreciate what SFPD did.
10: Just being aware of people walking too close to me or, you know, just...
5: Yeah, I was pegging that as a Texan.
10: Just being aware of people walking too close to me or, you know, just paying attention to my surroundings is a big, big part of not getting your stuff stolen.
8: Now all three men were booked on suspicion of grand theft and conspiracy. The DA's office is reviewing this case. One thing of note, a search of their Vallejo home also uncovered things taken from a pickpocketing incident back in 2024. So clearly this crew allegedly has been at it for a while. Live in San Francisco, Henry Lee, KTVU, Fox Studios.
7: Yeah, and it really is incredible what the drone is able to capture. Thanks so much, Henry. Appreciate it.
5: There you go. With the help of drones and flock cameras, the SFPD were able to crack down on a pickpocketing ring that was going on in Chinatown for years.
3: And this is another situation like what Karen Bass was spreading the first hour, which is that the homeless are living on the streets because of the high cost of housing, and it's not a drug, alcohol, mental illness, criminal past sort of situation. What they would like you to believe is that people steal bread for their starving children because their economic situation is so bad. The reality is that for so many of these crimes, the criminals involved in the action are professionals. This is what they do for a living. Why are they so good at it? Well, because they have a lot of practice. They know what they're doing. Which is one of the reasons why you have to arrest them and you have to put them in jail. Rehabilitation is not going to work. Giving them more social programs is not going to work. You have to shut it down. These are organized enterprises and they make a fortune preying on the rest of us.
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1: So I guess we'll be back after the break with more Fix California Hour Replay.
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17: Have you ever noticed that you mostly breathe through one nostril at a time? Even when you're not sick, even when your allergies aren't bothering you. The body actually switches the dominant nostril as frequently as every 2 hours while we're awake. That's according to Adam Taylor, an anatomy professor at Lancaster University in the UK. This alternating cycle is automatic. It's regulated subconsciously by the hypothalamus and the brain, he said. Your body does this to give each nostril a chance to rest and repair, so they don't get too dried out, which could make it easier for pathogens and inflammation to cause damage. Now, Taylor also said, studies suggest the left nostril may be more dominant, and when the right nostril is dominant, the body is in a more alert or even stressed state. Who knew? Pretty fascinating stuff. I'm Dr. Sanjay Gupta, helping you live a better life.
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3: As we're speaking right now, Randy's neighborhood is on fire thanks to a bum fire. And we've also learned that a business in Southgate just burned down, also due to a bum fire.
5: Yet another business owner in Los Angeles County loses their livelihood because we think it's fine to let the homeless start fires left and right. For more on this, we go to Fox 11 and Matthew Seedorf.
22: Well, then Fox 11 tonight, a business owner in Southgate looking for some answers. Over the weekend, a massive fire erupted at a homeless encampment, spreading to his shop and destroying everything. Fox 11's Matthew Seedorf live right now in Southgate. That owner wants answers. Matthew?
23: Yeah, Christine, that owner definitely wants answers. This is where his business was. It was two stories. You can see it's now completely gone. Those flames erupting into the street, causing a shelter in place. Now the business owner believes he thinks he knows what started that fire. New exclusive video from Sunday's massive Southgate Inferno. Ring cameras recording before falling to the ground. An entire business destroyed in just hours.
24: Without work, can't support your family, you know?
23: So this was everything for you?
24: Pretty much, yeah.
23: Jonathan Martinez got a smoke alert on his phone, then watched helplessly as flames tore through rear tires.
24: He opened the door, it was like a hellstorm comes out of the door.
23: Skyfox overhead.
3: Have you ever seen a tire on fire?
5: I have not.
3: It's like Michael Jackson being cremated.
5: Oh, boy.
23: Skyfox overhead as residents were urged to shelter in place. Martinez says he didn't have insurance.
5: Oh, no.
3: How often is that the case? Whether it's jewelry stores, tire shops, insurance is so expensive in this state because of all the obvious reasons. There's a lot of businesses out there that just don't even have it.
23: Martinez says he didn't have insurance.
24: I'm worried about it, but it's taking me a really long time to process, like, the whole situation.
23: Behind the business, people were living along the railroad tracks.
24: Where their main...
5: Of course.
3: So, think about this. It was compassionate to allow the homeless to just live there by the railroad tracks. And if you tried to do anything to move them, I'm sure the government would come down on you like a ton of bricks. So the compassionate thing is to take the productive person in this story, burn down everything he owns. There's no insurance. He gets nothing. And that's the happy ending to the story. Everything is upside down in this state right now.
24: Where their main encampment was.
23: Surveillance video shows a small fire igniting.
24: Their main.
5: Of course.
3: So think about this. It was compassionate to allow the homeless to just live there by the railroad tracks. And if you tried to do anything to move them, I'm sure the government would come down on me like a ton of bricks. So the compassionate thing is to take the productive person in this story, burn down everything he owns. There's no insurance. He gets nothing. And that's the happy ending to the story. Everything is upside down in this state right now.
24: Where their main encampment was.
23: Surveillance video shows a small fire igniting Sunday afternoon.

0: right now.
1: Where their main encampment was.
2: Surveillance video shows a small fire igniting Sunday afternoon near a tent, then growing out of control.
1: The guy goes back, and then he's just like, he's looking at it, and then he just leaves.
2: Within minutes, the fire explodes.
1: So this is the second time that they get hit.
2: Right next to another business that was destroyed by fire.
3: Think how much time the LAFD and LA County FD would have for brush clearance if they weren't having to respond to homeless fire after homeless OD after homeless fire over and over and over and over again. And tell me how this is somehow cheaper than when we put these people in prison.
0: Did you just hear what the man said, what Seedorf said, that there was another business that burned down in a homeless fire too?
2: Within minutes, the fire explodes.
1: So this is the second time that they get hit.
2: Right next to another business that was destroyed by fire about a year ago.
3: Yep.
0: You know, the reason that kids learn history in school is so we don't repeat our mistakes. A business in this neighborhood near the homeless encampment burned down in a fire and nobody cared, so we let it happen again.
3: Well, think about the story we did last week on Hope Street, where in this one block in downtown LA, four different homes, vacant homes, have burned down because of homeless squatters.
2: Right next to another business that was destroyed by fire about a year ago. Had you complained about these issues before?
1: Oh, 100%. I'm tired of calling the Southgate Police Department. I'm tired of calling the fire station that's right here.
2: What do all these people say when you call?
1: Essentially, there's a lot of excuses, but it all comes down to like, hey, the homeless have rights and they could do whatever they want.
3: And that is the ethos of what is wrong with our electeds in the state of California, because that is not true in a bunch of cities in California, and it's not true in a bunch of states in this country.
0: If you have a problem with that, you have to start voting differently. You cannot vote for these people. Not Javier Becerra, not Tom Steyer, not Karen Bass, not Nithya Rum. And these people believe in that, and that's why we live the way we do. If you want things to change, you have to vote for different people. It's that simple.
1: And they could do whatever they want.
2: Just a couple blocks down the railroad tracks, there are signs of people illegally dumping more encampments, even another fire.
0: It's just nonstop.
1: They may not even do jail time. Even though we have all this video footage from different angles, different businesses, how are they going to...
3: Well, no, we can't do that. It would be socially improper to cite or arrest somebody who's poor. That is how our electeds think.
0: No, and look, Nathan Hochman is head and shoulders better than what we had before with George Gascon. But we had an opportunity to elect John Hatami, who would have prosecuted these people for lighting his business on fire, but we didn't do it.
3: Well, and the problem there is you can't bring a charge unless you get an arrest. And if we're being told at the city level or the county level, don't make the arrest, it doesn't matter who's in the prosecutor's office. You can't bring charges if there's no arrest.
0: That's true.
1: They may not even do jail time. Even though we have all this video footage from different angles, different businesses, how are they going to get punished?
2: A father with two young kids, now without his livelihood.
1: This mangled metal was what was the roof.
2: Unsure what to do next.
1: I got to keep going, you know? I can't just sit around.
2: A spokesperson for Southgate says they can't comment because the official cause of the fire remains under investigation.
3: We know what happened.
0: I love that we have to pretend like we don't know how the fire started.
2: We're live tonight in Southgate. Matthew Seedorf, Fox 11 News.
3: There you go. Just another case of a business burning down because we don't want to do anything about the people we know are starting fires every single day.
0: Here's a prediction. That guy is not going to stay in California. We're going to lose between 3 and 5 congressional districts here because we can't keep people in the state, even though we have the prettiest state in the union and the best weather. That guy is going to go to Nevada or Arizona or Florida or Idaho or some other place. Because if you're a small business owner with little kids, why would you put up with this chaos? When you know that the city council looks at you as the enemy and the governor and all the electeds, they look at you and they go, check your privilege. The homeless have rights too.

0: They can live right next to your building. They can light it on fire. We're going to pretend like we didn't know how the fire started, and no one's going to go to jail for it. And shut up. Don't complain. That's you showing your privilege again. Normal people will not put up with that. And this guy sounded normal. He sounded like he was totally over it. And how could you not be? How can you run a business like this? You can't. We're going to lose him. But guess what? We're going to keep all the bums. They're not going anywhere. Because all the fun is here for them. 800-222-5222 is the telephone number. 1-800-222-5222. 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And Randy, if you're in the Central Valley of California, you can now listen to us on the weekends.
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23: Could fighting disrupt the talking? I'm Dave Anthony, Fox News. New skirmishes between the U.S. and Iran despite a ceasefire in place.
24: Perhaps complicating matters this morning, the Islamic Revolutionary Guard Corps says it targeted a U.S. airbase in what CENTCOM calls an egregious ceasefire violation. And CENTCOM says Iran launched a ballistic missile toward Kuwait that was successfully intercepted by Kuwaiti forces. Iran calls it retaliation after U.S. forces shot down five Iranian one-way attack drones over the Strait of Hormuz. The U.S. says it also hit an Iranian ground control station in Bandar Abbas before it could launch a sixth drone.
23: That's Fox's Madeline Rivera at the White House, where a cabinet meeting yesterday, President Trump threatened Iran and even U.S. strategic partner Oman if they try to control the Strait of Hormuz shipping.
25: The strait will open immediately, but it's got to be perfect. I'm not going to do this. I didn't do this to get a crummy agreement.
23: Oil prices are rising back up about 3%.
26: We're also tracking developments in the conflict between Israel and Iran's largest proxy, Hezbollah. The IDF launched a series of heavy strikes overnight, targeting the southern city of Tyre and farther north in Sidon after evacuation orders were given. At least 8 people were killed in southern Lebanon.
23: Fox's Trey Yingston, Tel Aviv. 2 more boat strikes in the past 2 days as the U.S. military keeps up patrols off South America's coast, cracking down on drug trafficking.
27: 2 accused narco terrorists are reported to have been killed in the latest strike. 1 man was reported killed in a boat strike Tuesday with 2 survivors left stranded in the water. Southern Command says the Coast Guard was notified to launch a search and rescue operation. Nearly 200 people have been killed in around 60 boat strikes since September.
23: Fox's Chris Foster. They are not searching for survivors anymore in Washington State's paper mill disaster. 9 workers missing after a giant chemical tank imploded are now presumed dead.
28: As individuals are recovered from the site, they'll undergo decontamination before being transported to the Cowles County Coroner's Office.
23: Longview Fire Battalion Chief Matt Amos. 2 others were also killed, 7 hospitalized. 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
22: 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Just click listen, then swipe right and hear the latest news updates on your time. 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Download it now.
23: The Coast Guard will go out searching again for Lynette Hooker off the coast of the Bahamas after getting new information from her husband.
32: Investigators have been looking at GPS data from Brian Hooker's phone in which he was using a marine navigation app. That data has pointed them to new areas of interest that have not been searched as of yet. A source tells Fox U.S. authorities plan to focus on an area of the Bahamas Sea of Abaco with waters reaching 25-foot depths. Brian and Lynette were headed back to their sailboat earlier this year when he reportedly said Lynette fell off their dinghy. But Lynette's daughter, Brian's stepdaughter, has raised questions about what happened, saying Brian had anger issues and her mother was an excellent swimmer. Jill Nato, Fox News.
23: Yet another person is going to prison in the drug overdose death of Friends TV star Matthew Perry.
33: Kenneth Iwamasa, the final person involved in the ketamine death of actor Matthew Perry, received a sentence of 3 years and 5 months in prison. Exactly what prosecutors wanted for the personal assistant who sat at the center of the entire incident, buying the ketamine that would cause the death of the Friends star and injecting him with a lethal dose. The 60-year-old was the first of the 5 people to reach a deal with prosecutors, pleading guilty in August of 2024 to 1 count of conspiracy. He also became the most important witness for the prosecution, which is why the jail time is significantly less than what he might have faced without cooperating. Michelle Polino, Fox News.
23: Two doctors have gotten prison time. So has a drug counselor who sold the fatal ketamine dose. Another doctor linked to Perry's death got home confinement and then supervised release. We'll get an inflation update later this hour. And ahead of that, on Wall Street, stock futures are falling the day after record highs for the Dow and the NASDAQ. In the NHL playoffs, Carolina shut out Montreal to take a 3-1 lead in the Eastern Conference Final. I'm Dave Anthony. This is Fox News.
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8: Thursday, May 28th, 2026. I'm Bill Malugin. The president's pick prevails yet again, this time in the state of Texas. But are MAGA-endorsed candidates the best chance for Republicans to maintain control of the House and the Senate?
9: What it goes to show, though, Bill, at the end of the day, is that the Republican Party is the MAGA Party, the Trump Party.
8: We speak with Senator Jim Banks.
10: I'm Dave Anthony. Hurricane season is almost here. It starts Monday in the Atlantic, and the forecast is promising. Fewer than average storms predicted.
11: This doesn't tell us anything about where the storms will go. It's a tool primarily to get people talking about hurricane season, right, which if they're talking about it, they're prepared.
13: And I'm Kaylee McGee White. I've got the final word on the Fox News Rundown.
8: The impact of President Trump's endorsements on full display after Texas Attorney General Ken Paxton won his runoff election Tuesday. Now, the MAGA-backed Paxton faces off against Democratic candidate James Tallarico to be the next senator from the Lone Star State. The Republican in the race taking a swipe at his opponent after his runoff victory.
14: Look, I think we have a message. James Tallarico doesn't belong in Texas. We cannot let him be the senator of the state of Texas. He fits in California. He does not fit here. We need to come together as a Republican Party.
8: Tallarico not backing down, firing back in a post on X.
34: Something just happened in Texas. The most corrupt politician in America just became the Republican nominee for the United States Senate.
8: With Senator John Cornyn joining Louisiana Senator Bill Cassidy and Kentucky Congressman Thomas Massey on the list of incumbents being primaried out and losing to Trump-picked Republicans, Democrats are celebrating the runoff results, as many of them view the attorney general as the weaker candidate to face off against Tallarico. The GOP holds a slim majority in both chambers of Congress and will look to retain and gain as many seats as possible. But Democrats refuse to go down without a fight. So will the president's endorsements maintain their power through November?
9: Well, this isn't a new lesson. This is a lesson that we've seen repeated over and over again.
8: Republican Indiana Senator Jim Banks.
9: When President Trump endorses a Republican, especially in a Republican primary, it's the golden ticket. There's no bigger or better, more effective endorsement probably in the history of American politics than President Trump's endorsement. I lived through it. He endorsed me when I ran for the Senate, and all of my opponents dropped out of the primary. I barely had a race. You saw it in the Indiana primary a few weeks ago when President Trump endorsed a number of state Senate candidates against incumbent longtime office holders in our state, and almost all of the Trump endorsed candidates won in Indiana. And then a week after that, Thomas Massie lost by a landslide in Kentucky. Bill Cassidy came in third place in Louisiana. Julia Letlow endorsed by President Trump. And then you saw Senator Cornyn, who's a very nice man, but not the type of fighter that the MAGA base, the Trump base of the Republican Party, is looking for. When President Trump endorsed Ken Paxton, it was just a week or so ago, 10 days or so ago, it changed the race, and Paxton won by a very convincing margin. What it goes to show, though, Bill, at the end of the day, is that the Republican Party is the MAGA Party, the Trump Party, and these new voters that President Trump has brought into the Republican Party, working class, blue-collar voters who used to vote for Democrats or didn't vote at all, have become the base of the Republican Party, making the party bigger and stronger than it's been in my lifetime, and it's thanks to President Trump.
8: When President Trump came out with that endorsement of Ken Paxton, we talked to a handful of Republican senators after they came out of their lunch. Not a lot of them were happy. They felt that it was going to give Democrats a better chance to win in Texas, and that it was going to potentially siphon money away from other key Senate races because they're going to have to pump more money into Texas. What do you make of that argument?
9: Paxton won by a lot. He won the primary by a lot, and he's won statewide in Texas many times. I'm not a Texan. I don't pretend to be an expert on Texas politics, but Texas is it's a red state. It's a Trump state, and that Trump endorsement mattered in the primary. But give credit to Ken Paxton, who won by quite a bit. I mean, he's been running against John Cornyn for a long time. And I think at the end of the day, when you learn how crazy and radical these Democrats are across the country, Tallarico in Texas, the guy up in Maine with the Nazi tattoo, and the crazy Democrat that's likely to win in Michigan, and you see the difference between these radical, out of touch, lunatic Democrats that are winning these primaries versus candidates like Paxton and Susan Collins and Mike Rogers up in Michigan, who are strong Republicans who are fighting for our American values and putting America first. That difference is going to carry Paxton in the Texas race in November, just like it does Republicans across the country.
8: Well, Chuck Schumer has said that Democrats are excited to run against Ken Paxton, and he thinks their chances are better running against Ken Paxton. But you mentioned James Tallarico. This is a very far-left guy. I'm sure you've seen some of his comments. He says God is non-binary. There's six genders. The southern border should have a welcome mat on it, and that what he thinks about in his spare time apparently are trans children. Give us your thoughts on him as a candidate.
9: Yeah, all of the issues that you just mentioned are issues that have been well litigated in American politics over the last few years. In fact, President Trump won on an agenda to secure the border, get boys out of girls' sports, and get rid of the lunacy of the radical left, and get this country back on track with common sense policies. And Tallarico is the type of Democrat that is against all of that. So the contrast is going to be significant in Texas, in Maine, Michigan, Iowa, Alaska. When you meet these Democrats and learn what they stand for and how out of touch they are, this is not my dad's Democrat Party. My dad was a union worker that voted Democrat because that's what the working men and women voted for historically. But when they meet these types of Democrats, they realize that this isn't the Democrat Party of the past. This is a wildly out of touch, lunatic, crazy Democrat Party, and these candidates are going to lose.
8: I want to turn now to a topic that I know you are very passionate about. That is these illegal alien semi-truck drivers driving with commercial driver's licenses and causing deadly crashes across the country. We just saw last week near Sacramento, California, yet another Indian illegal immigrant with a CDL given to him by the state of California was arrested for killing two people in a crash, then allegedly trying to flee the scene of that crime. Senator, this is the fourth Indian national that we know of since last summer with the last name Singh that was in the country illegally, had gotten one of those licenses and killed innocent people out on the roadways. Your thoughts?
9: Well, it's very sad. And Indiana is the crossroads of America. We have one of the largest amounts of miles of interstate highways that go through our state as any state in the country. And I think we have the fifth most amount of freight that travels on the roads in Indiana. And we've seen many of these cases. I think eight Hoosiers have died because of illegals behind the wheel of a semi truck just in the last several months. So in Indiana, we've been confronting this, but the reason for it is that Democrats flooded the country with illegals. And then states like California, New York, and Pennsylvania, blue states with Democrat governors, gave out CDLs, truck driver licenses like candy, and then allowed for these fake truck driving schools to be set up all over their states. And that's created this dangerous, deadly recipe with these illegal truck drivers on the road. By the way, these illegal truck drivers are taking really good paying jobs away from hardworking men and women who were behind the wheel of these semi trucks before. And instead, in many of these cases, you have drivers behind the wheel of semi trucks who can't even speak English, let alone read traffic signs. They're not familiar with our customs on the road. And it's created a very dangerous situation. So thankfully, Secretary Duffy, Department of Transportation, has been working hard at cracking down on the fake truck driving schools and taking CDLs away from illegals. I've introduced a bill, the Delilah Law. If you remember at the State of the Union address, there was a beautiful girl that President Trump called out up in the gallery, Delilah Coleman from California. When she was 5 years old, she was in an accident just a couple of years ago, in an accident that due to an illegal truck driver. She'll never be the same. She's affected for the rest of her life, but fortunately she survived. And we worked together with her dad and a lot of others in Congress. Erin Houchin, Congresswoman, also from Indiana, is carrying this bill in the House. And it would directly take away CDLs from those who are here illegally, those who are here on temporary status of any sort, non-citizens on temporary status. And maybe most importantly, that when you take the CDL exam, it will be given in English only. It's common sense. Our highway signs are in English. And if you're gonna be behind the wheel of a semi truck that weighs several tons and can be very deadly on the road, you should speak English and be able to read English to ever pass the test to get a license to be able to do that. So the Delilah Law is common sense. President Trump endorses it and supports it. We've worked with the White House on it. I want to move it through the Congress to get it signed by President Trump before the end of this Congress, because I really do think that it will save lives when we do.
8: One final topic I want to get your thoughts on. DHS Secretary Mark Wayne Mullen has been trying to come up with some ways to retaliate against sanctuary jurisdictions that just flat out refuse to cooperate with the federal government. He was on Fox News with Hannity on Tuesday night. And he said he once again pitched this idea of potentially pulling CBP customs agents out of airports in sanctuary cities like Los Angeles, JFK, Chicago, that sort of a thing. That would obviously have a huge ripple effect, Senator. If you don't have any customs agents at airports, you can't have international travelers flying into that airport. Would you support something that extreme?
9: Yeah, I really like this idea. Secretary Mark Wayne Mullen is doing a good job. He's new on the job. I served with Mark Wayne in the House and then in the Senate. And this is the kind of common sense idea that Mark Wayne has come up with this time, he's come up with before, to crack down on sanctuary cities that are allowing illegals to come to their cities, these big cities around the country, and then treating them better. I mean, if you're an illegal and you go to Los Angeles, a sanctuary city, and you commit a crime, you're treated better than citizens are in those cities. So it's a magnet. It attracts more illegals to come into our country. And one way to crack down on that and take away that incentive is to do what Mark Wayne is calling for and affecting these airports, because these illegals are flying into places like Los Angeles and San Francisco and sanctuary cities around the country. So I think Mark Wayne he's onto something here. This is a good idea, and it's one way that we can crack down on what these mayors have created.
4: Secretary Mullen says they're currently drawing up plans to try to figure out if they can implement this. What about the argument that doing that would potentially hurt the economy and even hurt, you know, red state travelers and Republicans, that, you know, people are flying in from around the world, and if you do this, it's going to start a chain reaction in terms of cargo coming into the country, travelers who have nothing to do with this. Do you worry about some of the consequences with such a move?
9: Well, I mean, at the end of the day, it benefits states like Indiana and Texas and Florida, Republican red states that are playing by the rules, law and order states that crack down on illegals. And I think most Americans would support that. They know that the policies in California are bad for the rest of the country. So I imagine that most Americans would buy into this. We'll see what Mark Wayne comes up with, what Secretary Mullen comes up with. But I think this is an idea that has a lot of merit.
4: All right, got to leave it there. Senator Jim Banks of the great state of Indiana, we thank you for your time today. Great to see you as always.
9: Thank you. Have a good day.
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24: Good morning. It's Thursday, May 28, 2026. I'm Ted Lindner. This is the Fox News Rundown. The U.S. downing a group of drones over the Strait of Hormuz with a fragile Middle East ceasefire under threat. Fox's Ashley Webster with the latest for us this morning.
25: The U.S. military shooting down four Iranian-based attack drones that posed a threat around the Strait of Hormuz. U.S. forces, by the way, also hitting an Iranian ground control station in Bandar Abbas. U.S. Central Command in a statement said the strikes were, quote, measured, purely defensive, and intended to maintain the ceasefire.
24: Kuwait, where many U.S. forces in the region are stationed, also announced they had activated its air defense systems after facing missile and drone attacks. Is a college degree a necessity to be successful in life? Well, the latest Fox News poll shows a majority of voters don't think so.
26: Right now, 73% of registered voters do not agree that getting a college diploma is something a student should do at any cost. 20 years ago, people thought the same, but the margin was closer, 49% to 46%. Colleges do still have believers in their mission. 72% think the institutions provide a quality education, and more than 60% believe they protect free speech and provide a setting that is unbiased.
24: Fox's Grinnell Scott. I'm Ted Lindner on the Fox News Rundown.
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13: A Better Life with Dr. Sanjay Gupta.
14: We've talked a lot about measles over the past year, but mumps has largely flown under the radar, even though it's been making a bit of a comeback as well. That's because fewer people are getting the MMR vaccine, which stands for measles, mumps, and rubella. The vaccine's been around for decades. It is effective. It is safe. What makes mumps outbreaks difficult to contain is that symptoms usually don't appear for 2 to 3 weeks after someone's been exposed. And that can make it hard to pin down where that exposure took place. And someone who is infected can transmit the virus to someone else before they are symptomatic. If you get sick, which could manifest like a run-of-the-mill respiratory virus or the telltale swelling of your cheeks and jaw, all you can really do at that point is to treat the symptoms and also isolate yourself so you don't infect anyone else. I'm Dr. Sanjay Gupta, helping you live a better life.
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2: Charles Payne, and this is the Fox Business Report.
3: Best Buy shares are up 2%. Its earnings topped expectations for the recent quarter. Sales were higher than a year ago. CVS Health says it will be covering weight loss medication Zepbound from Eli Lilly. It had dropped coverage last year in favor of Novo Nordisk's Wegovy. CVS Caremark, its pharmacy benefit management business, says Zepbound coverage will be effective October 1st. Hormel, parent company of Spam, is reporting a better-than-expected quarter. Its sales of Jennie-O ground turkey and Applegate meats helped to offset its exit from some snack sales. Hormel shares up more than 4%. And shares of cloud software company Snowflake are up more than 35% after reporting an upbeat quarter and a deal with Amazon Web Services. That's your Fox Business Report. I'm Jenny Coselda, invested in you.

0: This is the Fox News Rundown.
1: It's that time of year. Hurricane season starts in the Atlantic on Monday. And when the first tropical storm forms, it'll be named Arthur. But we may not go all the way down to Wilfred on the list of names chosen for this year. NOAA, the National Oceanic and Atmospheric Administration, predicts a below-average season with between 8 and 14 named storms. 3 to 6 could grow into hurricanes, but only 1 to 3 are expected to be major. However, National Hurricane Center Director Michael Brennan urges everyone who could be affected to prepare and be ready.
2: It does not take a major hurricane making landfall directly in your community for there to be dangerous impacts.
1: Though, last year, for the first time in a decade, no hurricanes made landfall in the continental U.S.
3: Everyone wants to know, what's the hurricane season looking like? There's a foot of snow in the Sierra Nevada. Some of the ski resorts are still open, but the mind starts shifting right to summer and the tropics.
1: Ian Oliver is a Fox Weather meteorologist. You can watch him hosting the show Fox Weather Now, Monday through Friday, 3 to 6 p.m. Eastern.
3: All of the warning indicator lights are flashing at us like, oh my God, oh my God. We have some factors that are inhibiting or suppressing, as you pointed out.
4: Okay, so why are we potentially down to 8? Like, what was the reason why we're going to get lower and less maybe storms this year?
3: So it's been a few years since we've had an El Nino, but the key thing too, which is left out because there's some possibility that the El Nino is going to be historically strong or a super El Nino, okay, which isn't a fully technical term,
4: right.
3: Meaning that that overall temperature departure in the part of the equatorial Pacific we care about will be up above 2 degrees Celsius, warmer than average. Where the air over that part of the Pacific is rising, it's going to sink somewhere. And that generally means increased wind shear, stronger winds aloft, subsidence, sinking air in the part of the Atlantic basin that we care about for the big ones, the main development region.
4: All right, explain the El Nino, because you're talking about Pacific. How does El Nino affect the Atlantic and the Caribbean?
3: This is one of the biggest global forcings in weather. This is affecting what's going on across the entire planet. It's a big chunk of the Pacific, which we have three separate zones that we watch for, the EPAC, the Central Pacific, the Western Pacific.
4: Okay.
3: Storms have different names depending on what part of the basin that they're in. But for the El Nino 3.4 zone, climatology tells us that the sea surface temperatures with respect to average dictate a lot of what happens elsewhere.
4: Okay. So they'll be maybe 2-3 degrees warmer.
3: Mm-hmm.
4: And so then the winds come westerly.
3: Mm-hmm.
4: And that's how it hits a hurricane?
3: You have a big ridge, so stable sinking air, that would generally be displaced some by this mega forcing that is the El Nino. Over on the Atlantic side, the winds aloft are stronger. And unlike a thunderstorm, a hurricane or a tropical system starting out as a depression storm up to a hurricane wants to be able to get stacked vertically. Thunderstorms operate in a completely different way to develop a supercellar or a tornado. They want to be able to organize from close to the ocean surface up to the top of the first level of the atmosphere. The strong winds aloft essentially push on it and make it lopsided. And with that, they can't develop the structure they need to develop into a more significant system. But I yell this in the Fox Forecast Center, and anybody will listen, Fox Weather Now, you mentioned, this doesn't tell us anything about where the storms will go. It's a tool primarily to get people talking about hurricane season,
4: right,
3: which if they're talking about it, they're prepared.
4: Mm-hmm. Right. But when you get to the middle of the season and we get to the fall, a lot of times August and September, October, we get the most of these storms.
3: Mm-hmm.
4: We don't know right now exactly what the climate conditions will be then yet.
3: Right. But the El Nino is strengthening into the teeth of the season. So that's an important point. Early season and late season, we look closer to the home, the Gulf, the Caribbean. It's the middle of the season, August and September, where two-thirds in the main development region, Lesser Antilles over to Africa, that's where two-thirds of tropical activity actually occurs, just in those 2 months. And I usually kind of say that's where the big ones brew.
4: Yeah.
3: So at least statistically, if you can have less of the big ones coming out of that part of the basin, you're lowering your chances, but you're not eliminating them.
4: People have said that climate change has made more powerful hurricanes.
3: Mm-hmm.
4: Last year, we had three that were really intense.
3: Yes.
4: One of them was like up to 190 miles an hour at one point, and I think that's Melissa, right?
3: Yes.
4: And it devastates Jamaica. We saw That is one of the most powerful hurricanes of all time. Mm-hmm. Are people right that climate change makes some of the more powerful storms we've ever seen?
3: There's most certainly a direct relationship between sea surface temperatures, the amount of energy stored in the Atlantic basin, and how much energy they can transfer to the storms above them. And that's kind of what I was talking about, where you do have the Gulf, you do have the Western Caribbean, which are trending a touch above average for sea surface temperatures right now, which, to your point, doesn't necessarily say what they'll look like in the heart of the season. But the main development region is actually at or below average, the sea surface temperatures, which is another forcing in that main zone toward below average activity. So to have below average sea surface temperatures, at least this year, that's not talking about the trends that we've seen over years and decades, this year with the El Nino plus the lack of red hot sea surface temperatures, this is what gives us better confidence in that part being quieter.
4: Gotcha. So with last year's season, we talked about those major and giant hurricanes. Nothing hit the U.S.
3: Yes.
4: We didn't have any landfall.
3: That's kind of the point, which last year is the perfect example of a year that could have looked a lot different. We had a number of storms that just shot the gap right in between the Outer Banks and Bermuda, where if you change that overall trajectory 250 miles or so,
4: yeah,
3: we could have had multiple majors impacting the U.S.
4: These predictions sometimes don't hit the mark.
3: Mm-hmm.
4: 2005, we all remember Hurricane Katrina. That was one of the worst hurricane seasons of all time. It was predicted to be maybe a little above average. We got 28 storms. We got into the Greek alphabet. We had Zeta, which was hitting in December and January of 2006. That was crazy.
3: Yeah. Yeah, and that's one of those humbling things where nature's going to do what nature's going to do. These are best predictions, best reasonable thinking on where we're at right now, what we know, with some of the major driving forecasts, what they would suggest. But every time a single storm, which the point is, as you said, 8 to 14 named storms,
4: yeah,
3: from NOAA.
4: Yeah.
3: Conceivably, if the main development region is suppressed, we may have some close to home. Those might be sloppy. They might be lopsided. But if they impact, if we have, you know, call it six of those eight to 14 that impact the Southeast, it'll be remembered as a bad year, even
4: right,
3: if it's below average.
4: We had El Ninos in the past,
3: mm-hmm,
4: right? And that didn't mean we didn't have hurricanes.
3: Yeah, some of the most devastating in history, including Andrew, 1992, Michael, and 2018 at the Florida Panhandle as a historically strong storm.
4: That was horrible.
3: Yeah, Bob, a lot of people in New England. I grew up in southern New England. That one went right over the top of the house.
4: Yeah, yeah. And Andrew, that was one of the more powerful landfalls of all time in the U.S.
3: And where it hit, of course, in South Florida.
4: Coming right across.
3: I mean, that rewrote the building codes down in Florida.
4: So now, we also have, as we get into this hurricane season, a lot of areas in the country that need rain.
3: Yes.
4: There's a drought east to west, a lot through the south. Do we have a forecast of a wet summer or not?
3: So into the early part of June, it's kind of, we were talking about some of the things tropical systems like and don't like.
4: Yeah.
3: There's a bunch of wind shear, strong winds aloft over the Gulf, but there's a front that sags in. Those sea surface temperatures are super warm. If all things were equal and that wind shear wasn't there, this would be a signal toward tropical development in the Gulf. We're thinking that the wind stopped that, but the tropical moisture is still there, and that's going to make for a super soggy setup through the early part of June. One of the nice things about our big Fox family and the Fox television stations, just earlier this week I was talking with Fox 13 chief meteorologist Paul Delgado down in Tampa Bay, and we talked about they're going through their worst drought in like 15 years. And a lot of that was they needed a year off after Helene and Milton, terrible storms a couple years back.
4: Yeah.
3: They got nothing as far as tropical moisture goes at all early or late last year.
4: So now they don't want the hurricanes, but they need the rain.
3: Exactly. Any rain that falls in Florida and it doesn't cause flash flooding is super well received. We know in Miami-Dade, the water table's very, very low. They're moving through their fire season right now. So yeah, they had an exceptionally dry season, but that could be traced all the way back to last hurricane season, which was crickets for them.
4: So as we get into the new season, there are more tools being used to deal with hurricanes when they happen or predict them when they're coming. Drones will be used more and more in these storms mm-hmm. to measure, and also AI. How much more is AI being used in the predictive world?
3: It's amazing and terrifying. We were actually just having a meeting about this morning. Our hurricane specialist, Brian Norcross, Fox Weather hurricane specialist, had an advisory role with the development of Google DeepMind, and that was the model that kind of stole it outperformed the National Hurricane Center last year.
4: Wow.
3: One season doesn't make a model.
4: True.
3: But it was impressive.
4: Right.
3: And
4: opened some eyes.
3: They have a new iteration of that, which those work completely differently, and they're a little nebulous. It's more pattern recognition as opposed to our traditional forecast models. It's numerical weather predictions, super complicated equations, and computing power necessary. The AI just runs these comparisons effectively, and they do it a lot cheaper and faster. And from both a track and intensity standpoint, they were really good. So the NHC is actually going to factor them into their overall ensemble consensus and give it a decent amount of weight. So we'll see if it was a fluke or if it was really good. It's pretty exciting to see. It's like I said, I was a little, skeptical last year, but I'm a believer now.
4: And how much more is AI going to be predicting weather?
3: More and more. More and more every
4: That's
3: week.
4: That's good, though?
3: It is.
4: Okay.
3: I think as the science improves and the forecast improves, I'm not worried about that. Like, we all have reasonable fears about what
4: Absolutely.
3: Our jobs are going to look like.
4: Everybody does, yes.
3: Predicting the weather is one thing, and then reasonably communicating weather hazards is a whole different thing. And that's what, NOAA and the NHC has been turning knobs for decades with their messaging and the social science. So I'll still be up here yapping about some of those threats, I hope.
4: Well, watching you on Fox Weather now, 3 to 6 p.m. Eastern Time, Monday through Friday. Ian Oliver, Fox Weather meteorologist, thanks so much for being here.
3: You bet. Thanks for having me.
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0: News. I'm CJ Pop of the Fragile. U.S. Iran ceasefire remains in effect, but it may be a little tattered.
1: A U.S. official tells Fox News that 4 one-way attack drones posed a threat and were shot down. Then a strike was also conducted against a control station near the city of Bandar Abbas that was about to launch a 5th drone. In response, the Iranians launched a drone and missile attack against Kuwait, targeting a U.S. base there, according to Iran's IRGC.
0: Fox's Trey Yanks in Tel Aviv. At least 2 are dead following a chemical tank implosion at a Washington State paper mill.
2: Family members have identified one of the victims as Jared Evans, who leaves behind a wife, 2 kids, and 1 on the way. And Gilbert Bernal, friends say he was one of the best people they've met.
0: Fox 13 Seattle's Alejandro Guzman. Officials say 9 are still missing, but there's no hope of survivors. 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
1: Here's Blake with Stankoven. Score!
2: Stanley Cup playoffs on TNT. The Carolina Hurricanes beat the Montreal Canadiens for the third game in a row. They scored three goals in a span of under 3 minutes in the first period. Scored a 4-0 shutout for a 3-1 series lead. The Canes can advance to the Stanley Cup final with a win tomorrow in Raleigh. The NBA finals could get set later tonight. The Thunder lead the Spurs 3-2. Game 6 in San Antonio. Shohei Ohtani hit a leadoff home run for the Dodgers and then pitched no-hit baseball for six innings in a 4-1 win over the Rockies. The Cubs ended their 10-game losing streak, beat the Pirates 10-4. That's your sports on the Fox News Rundown. Jared Max, Fox News.
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4: So you go to New York, you're the quarterback of the Giants, the president wants you to introduce him. You do it 1,000 out of 1,000 times, and you tell anybody that doesn't like it, including your teammates, to suck it. It is literally that simple. Well, one of the dumbest people in the draft was a guy a year ago named Abdul Carter. How do I know that Abdul Carter is a moron? Well, here's Abdul Carter. Here's his tweet criticizing. Thought this was AI. What we doing, man? What we doing, Sam, is introducing the President of the United States. You have no idea the Democrats started slavery, do you? None. Zero. Zip. You have no idea that Democrats have held African-American people back for decades, centuries. You do. You? No, you don't. Because why? Because you're an idiot. For Outkicks, don't at me. I'm Dan Dockich, and this is Fox News Rundown.
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9: Most Americans are alarmed by the recent rise in political violence, but Broadway appears to be entertained by it. New York City's Theater Hub is set to give 28-year-old alleged killer Luigi Mangione the star treatment in a satirical musical that premieres just miles from where Mangione allegedly gunned down a father of two in broad daylight execution style. The show's creators have insisted Luigi the Musical is a comedy and that it's not intended to trivialize the seriousness of Mangione's alleged crimes, or the crimes of Sean Diddy Combs and FTX founder Sam Bankman-Fried, who are also depicted in the musical with Mangione in Brooklyn's Metropolitan Detention Center. Except, in the case of Mangione, that's exactly what it does. The entire point of the show, according to one of its own co-writers, is to expose the, quote, big pillars of institutions in society, including the healthcare industry, that are, quote, failing in their trust. Now, throughout the show, Mangione's character

0: actor uses these exact failings to justify his actions, even at one point calling himself, quote, a martyr. Bringing down a tiny part of our broken healthcare system brings me enough happiness to share, the stage version of Luigi reportedly sings, warning that he'll kill any other CEO he considers to be an obstacle to progress. Now, unlike the musical's creators, I don't think people are stupid. It's pretty obvious they're lining up to see Luigi the musical for the same reason its writers were able to produce it in under 2 months. Because they agree with the underlying reasons that Mangione has claimed drove him to allegedly shoot a man in the back, and they are sympathetic to him because of it. Unfortunately, my generation, Gen Z, appears to be leading the effort to mainstream this kind of extremism. Young adults my age are alarmingly open to the use of political violence, with 41% of 18 to 29-year-olds saying in a 2024 poll that they agree it is somewhat or completely acceptable to kill a CEO, as Mangione is charged with doing. Another poll from 2025 similarly found that 40% of young Americans believe political violence can be acceptable under certain circumstances, including when someone promotes extremist beliefs. Gen Zers support Mangione because they see him as a representative of the resentment and anger they have towards the institutions they believe have failed them. Mangione is Gen Z's Robin Hood, or, as the New York Post put it, their Jean Valjean. Luigi the Musical plays into that demented narrative and reinforces the burgeoning belief among young adults that the only way to get the kind of change they want is by violently taking matters into their own hands. In other words, Luigi the Musical is just the tip of the iceberg. And that means that cracking down on the political violence plaguing this country will require more than an intolerance for those romanticizing its perpetrators, such as Mangione. More than anything, it will require confronting the left-wing ideology that is creating these perpetrators in the first place. I'm Kaylee McGee White, Fox News contributor.
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8: A Better Life with Dr. Sanjay Gupta.
9: 20 years ago, the average attention span was about 2.5 minutes. Today, it's just 47 seconds. Pretty disconcerting. That's according to new research out of UC Irvine. But really, this isn't our fault, at least not entirely. We can blame technology and the world around us. Attention, it turns out, is not an unlimited resource. You only have so much of it to give. Start paying more attention to what times of the day you seem to be at your mental peak. Try to knock out the more complicated stuff during that time. It's also important to take breaks every so often so you can more easily lock in when you're trying to concentrate. One expert said, even trying to visualize where you want to end your day with everything all wrapped up or with tons left to do. That can act as a real motivator. I'm Dr. Sanjay Gupta, helping you live a better life.
10: 0149.
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10: We just got updates to an economy in the middle of the Iran conflict. I'm Dave Anthony, Fox News. A new report shows incomes were flat last month, but Americans spent 0.5% more in what are called personal consumption expenditures.
11: Better than expected month to month. That's the inflation story. We saw a jump of 0.4%, 3.8% year over year.
10: That annual inflation rate is up slightly from March. Fox Business Network Cheryl Cassone also reports there was less economic growth to start this year than first thought.
11: This is a revision down for first quarter GDP. The first read was 2%. Now we're coming down with the second read of 1.6%.
10: Surging oil and gas prices in the Iran conflict are a big part of the inflation story. Oil back up 2% this morning after fighting flared back up as Iran targeted a commercial ship in the Strait of Hormuz.
12: CENTCOM says at least 5 one-way attack drones were spotted and then shot down in this area. A U.S. strike was then conducted against a control station near the city of Bandar Abbas that was about to launch another drone. In response, the Iranians launched a drone and ballistic missile attack against Kuwait, targeting a U.S. base there, according to Iran's IRGC. The Kuwaitis confirmed an attack on their territory that triggered sirens and alerts. CENTCOM released a statement saying U.S. Central Command and regional partners remain vigilant and measured as we continue to defend our forces and interests from unjustified Iranian aggression.
10: Fox's Trey Yingston, Tel Aviv. The Coast Guard will start a new search near the Bahamas for Lynette Hooker, and here's why.
13: A source says GPS data from Brian Hooker's phone shows a location that does not align with what he told investigators. Brian Hooker claims his wife fell overboard during rough waters. He spent 5 days in police custody in the Bahamas, but was never charged with a crime. He has since returned to the U.S.
10: Fox's Carly Shimkus. The search continues today in Washington State through the rubble of a giant chemical tank implosion in a paper mill. 9 workers missing are now presumed dead. 2 others also killed. 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
0: Widespread drizzle to rain throughout the Bay Area in Larkspur, northbound 101 before Sir Francis Drake Boulevard. 1 to 2 inches of water standing in the two left lanes. Be careful there. San Francisco has spin out northbound 280 on the ramp to south 101. It's on the left-hand side. Bay Bridge, a backup beyond West Grand. That's traffic. I'm Elaine Leung.
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27: Si, senor.
10: Are we on Little Friday already? We are. Deep within the bowels of the Armstrong and Getty Communications compound, and today we're toiling under the title of the show.
27: They were lying. They were all lying. Or Trump tries to confuse the Middle East into surrender.
10: What's that one about?
27: A couple of different things, including his kind of off-the-cuff proposal that all the Middle Eastern countries should sign on to the Abraham Accords as a condition of ceasefire with Iran. And a number of countries said, we already have relations with them, or said, that's not even on the table.
10: So Iran shot a ballistic missile, a big-time missile at one of our bases overnight, and we shot it down. But, man, if that had gotten through, that would have been a big deal. You never know with these situations. I've never known anyway of what's a legitimate attempt to try to, like, kill 200 U.S. soldiers, or they know it's going to be shot down and it's a gesture. I've never quite understood that.
22: And frequently, we don't find out what actually happened for a while, too.
10: Right.
22: Any conclusions are highly shaky.
10: Yeah, I was listening to David French of the New York Times the other day on a podcast, and I don't know, I hadn't heard this reporting, but he said the damage that Iran has done to U.S. military bases at the very beginning was much, much greater than was reported. So, well, if that's true, I don't know why it hasn't been reported. Since the media's all in on being against this war, I haven't seen that much reporting on it.
22: New York Times had a big piece on that I saw a week ago, week and a half ago. I don't know. Time goes by quickly anymore. Well, I think it probably is over on the left, although you take in plenty of lefty media.
10: I don't know. If it's true. So yeah, I don't know. Well, that's the problem with, what's the first casualty in war?
22: Truth, my friend, the truth.
10: And, it continues during the war, apparently, because, you know, everybody's got such a reason to want to make their argument that they exaggerate or make stuff up. And so figuring out what's actually going on, because the people that are in favor of the war, I still think it was a good idea, although that seems to be a dwindling number of people out there, exaggerate their position, and the people who are against it exaggerate their position. So finding out what's actually happening is tough, but that's some pretty heavy-duty exchanging of armaments last night during a ceasefire.
22: Well, luckily, we're just on the very threshold of a deal. Any minute now, they'll be announcing it soon.
10: Well, Ian Bremmer said he thinks we are.
3: on the threshold of a deal. And he has been mocking those statements for months now. Anytime anybody'd say that, we're not even close to a deal, he would say. And he tweeted out, I think last night, that we are actually close to a deal. Whether or not it's a deal people are going to like, I don't know. So we'll see on that. I thought it was interesting. Wall Street Journal has two articles back to back. I don't know, on the paper version, maybe they weren't back to back, but on the online version, they were back to back. The first one being how Iran is managing to still sell billions of dollars worth of oil to China and other places and getting around the sanctions and everything like that. Sanctions don't work, I've been screaming for decades. And then right after that article, they have Tehran. How long can Iran withstand the economic pressure that they're about to fold under the pressure of the sanctions? So those two articles seemed odd back to back.
4: Yeah, yeah, both can be true, but somebody probably ought to explain it to us. I have no idea what to believe at this point.
3: Their currency is like a record low. The government is telling the regular people of the street who were the protests back in February where they got mowed down by machine guns were about how bad the economy was.
4: Yeah, that's why they're referring to it now as the good old days.
3: They were risking their lives because the economy was so bad they were willing to go out there and challenge the government over the economy before the war started. And now with the currency at record low, the government is telling the people, conserve electricity, don't run your air conditioning, you know, ride your bike, don't use fuel, blah, blah, blah. Like we gotta really, really knuckle down here. And I'm
4: right.
3: That's tough. That'd be tough. It's tough to tell a population that anytime, especially tough when they hate you. Yeah, we hate you. We wish you were gone. So not really into this whole conserving energy thing.
4: Yeah, nice suggestion. Well, back to the whole economic pain. I am hearing from commentators I trust that the pain is real and it is growing. And while they have that oil revenue from the, what do they call it, the ghost fleet or the shadow fleet or the super mystery fleet or whatever it is, and it's interesting because these boats, they're like junky and old looking and they sit low in the water intentionally and they paint over any identifying signs or numbers or names or anything like that or just hang tarps over it. So it's very much sneaking around in the dark. Yeah.
3: That works to get past our blockade.
4: The ocean is very large, Jack, very large.
3: I thought our blockade was better than that.
4: But as, you know, they are getting some income, but what I would love to see a chart or a pie graph or something, explaining, you know, how much money they need and how much money they're getting through that means, because they're burning through all their reserves and all their storehouses full of this, that, and the other. So, both can definitely be true.
3: Speaking of pie, you can't say pie chart without my mind going that direction. I didn't hear a word
4: that
3: you
4: about
3: said.
4: You. That's right.
3: I didn't hear a word you said after you said pie.
4: We've lost him.
3: I haven't had any pie this year.
5: What is your favorite pie, Jack?
3: The one that's in front of me. I haven't had any pie this year. It was part of my New Year's resolution. And I'm at the lowest weight I've been in a couple of years, and I almost fell for one of the oldest mistakes in the weight loss game. Because as I've been saying, and I think everybody can relate to this, I've been in the groove of eating right, and it seems effortless right now. And I know from past experience that at some point that will end, and it will be impossible to get back into the groove again.
4: Right.
3: That needs to be studied more, why that works that way, that when you're in the groove of going to the gym or eating right or whatever your thing is or, you know, keeping your desk uncluttered or whatever it is, you get in the groove and it seems like, well, I'll be like this forever because this is so easy.
4: And then when it's gone, it's all the way gone. It's like waking up one day and all of a sudden you can't speak French anymore. You're like, I don't know any of these words. I don't know how the verbs work. How do you pronounce it? I have no idea how I did that.
3: Right. And then when the groove is gone, it's like, how did I ever do that?
4: Right.
3: How did I ever go a whole week or weeks without eating this or that or getting to the gym or whatever it is you're talking about doing? Anywho, I almost this morning, and I laughed out loud at myself for having the notion because my pants are a little big, and I thought, I'll go out and get some new pants. I thought,
4: You fool.
3: I laughed to myself like this is going to last. That's it. Go out and buy new clothes, you idiot.
4: You know, that's funny. It's such a parallel to the ancient saying, if you wish to make the gods laugh, tell them your plans. If you wish to make the weight gods laugh, go out and buy new clothes. That's what they're waiting for. Get him.
3: The weight gods. They slap their head. I can't believe he's doing this.
4: We got another one. Look at that. We bought 5 pairs of pants and like 12 shirts. Yes.
3: And then, because I was not feeling good yesterday, I spent like the entire day in bed, didn't eat or drink a thing yesterday. Feeling horrible. Feel better today, but I think I got something at a restaurant based on a ChatGPT and everything like that. If a stomach thing comes out of nowhere, by far the most likely explanation is food poisoning. And how often do people get food poisoning? I thought it was pretty rare. Does it happen that often? Anyway, it's almost always from food and probably a restaurant. And I didn't know that was the most likely thing. And Henry was feeling poorly, and we both ate together at a restaurant that's not doing very well.
4: Uh-oh.
3: There's never anybody there, and I always think, wow, this is a cool place, but there's never anybody here. I don't know if it's going to last. Anyway, we're both horribly sick stomach-wise the next day. And I just
4: they can't afford soap for their employees' hands anymore, so just rinse them when you're in the bathroom, and that'll be good enough, I'm sure.
3: Yeah, it's generally from the hands of the people not keeping things clean more than, like, the food was tainted on its own. It got tainted by the person who was touching it.
4: Yeah, yeah. I think I'm guilty of thinking food poisoning is something severe, like, all the time. It can be 10 different levels of, I just feel a little odd to full-on, I'm in the hospital dehydrated. So.
3: Yeah, I think I am, too, and that's why we don't notice a lot of it. You eat somewhere, and some guy who works in the kitchen thought, I better get back in there. I don't have time to wash my hands. And the next thing you know, everybody's not feeling so good the next day.
4: Right.
3: That's gross when you think about it. I wish I hadn't said that.
4: Or they're on hard times, and there's a little,
3: I don't think that happens a lot in the United States.
4: Would you like our mostly beef taco today? It's on special.
3: We have tacos. We have chicken, pork, and what was that third one?
4: I'll have the surf and turf. Well, it's actually the litter box and turf today, but yeah, sure.
3: Quint. All right, we gotta start the show officially. I can't handle that.
4: Scratching post, what would be the equivalent?
3: I haven't been feeling good for 36 hours, and I can't handle the
4: okay,
3: cat
4: sorry,
3: jokes.
4: Sorry, my bad.
3: Okay, I'm Jack Armstrong. He's Joe Getty on this. It is Thursday, May 28th. We're almost out of May, people. The year 2026, we are Armstrong and Getty, and we approve of this program.
4: Okay, here we go. Deep breath. Let's begin officially according to FCC rules and regulations. Here we go at Mark.
7: What happened? I don't know what happened. I mean, as I watched it, I thought, oh, my God, he's having a stroke. And it scared me to death.
3: Well, she would know if he was having a stroke. That was Dr. Jill Biden. She would have been able to diagnose it.
4: Beautiful. Caught me off guard.
3: Jill Biden out with an interview that got a lot of people's attention. She watched that debate, the debate, and thought he was having a stroke. Then why was she out there like an hour later saying, Joe, you answered all the questions? So we'll talk about that coming up in just a little bit.
4: The title of the show. They were lying. They're all lying.
3: And you know what's going on here? All smart people and us figured out that the real villain in the whole story all along was that woman there, Jill Biden. She's the real...
7: Quadway.
3: You can't blame it on the guy who's got dementia for making bad decisions. It was his wife who knew every bit how bad he was, who was trotting him out there because she wanted to keep being first lady.
4: Right.
3: She's the villain, and now she's trying to clean that up for history. For history. For the history books. For the way people look at this for all eternity. She's trying to change the narrative, but I think she's going to fail.
4: Yeah, good luck with that. The more we learn, the more we know we were right.
3: Wow. Okay, I can't wait to play some of those clips if you haven't heard them, and lots of other stuff. We'll have, in fact, all the headlines coming up next. Stay here.
25: Armstrong and Getty.
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18: My favorite headline of the day, which is 20 years late at least from the New York Times, it's an opinion piece. Can America finally stop its obsession with the Kennedys? I've been saying that for 30 years. Of course, now they want to do it, now that RFK Jr. is out there being a kook.
27: That has mystified me so completely for so long.
18: No kidding.
4: The fascination, I just...
3: I'll read some of it. It's pretty interesting.
4: Yeah, please. Yeah, I'd love to do that. Plus, I'm excited about a handful of, a pretty good handful of things we're going to talk about today, including a study that says using AI for 10 minutes can make you lazy and stupid.
3: Whoa.
4: And if you started out as an unmotivated half-wit, you know, just I'm not thinking of anybody in particular, certainly not me, that's bad news. So stay tuned for that, won't you? It's also incredibly useful, but, wow. So let's figure out who's reporting what. It's the lead story with Heather Myers. Heather, take it away.
0: Jack, Joe, good morning. Here's how the networks are covering the news from CNN. Jill Biden says she was worried Joe Biden was having a stroke during the 2024 debate. Fox News, former First Lady ripped after stunning admission about Biden's disastrous debate. And from the New York Post, Jill Biden shockingly admits she thought Joe was having a stroke during disastrous 2024 debate with Trump.
13: Yeah, I like the way everybody just goes with that. Oh, okay, she thought he was having a stroke. I'm not going to question the fact that she let him finish the debate, then took him to, I think, 9 different places over the next 24 hours. Not a doctor at any point. Just we'll go straight to the Waffle House and then the airport and continue doing campaign stops, even though I think he might be having a stroke.
4: Raising money, yeah, nice.
0: On the AP this morning, the story's breaking. A federal judge refuses to block President Trump's order to create a federal voter list and limit mail voting.
4: Just no men can vote anymore? This is outrageous. This is sexist. This is, M-A-I-L. Sorry.
0: Yeah.
4: I'll stand down.
0: Different mail. Good question, though. All right, from CNN, Republicans are poised to finish this year's redistricting war 10 seats ahead of Democrats.
4: Wow. Okay. Yeah. It was funny. Trump or somebody close to Trump accused South Carolina of being disloyal and not redistricting and blah, blah, blah. And I was just reading about it. No, the problem is early voting had already started. So they're looking at throwing. Gotta wait till after the primary at least. So that's what's going on there.
0: From the New York Times, the Justice Department said to be opening a criminal inquiry of E. Jean Carroll.
13: Yeah, I don't like this. So that's a woman accusing Trump of, she's accusing him of actual rape, right?
4: Yeah, essentially.
13: But the Justice Department going after her, Trump's Justice Department, that's not a good look.
4: Yeah, it's over a question of perjury, over whether anybody was helping pay her legal bills. That's it.
0: From carscoops.com, Florida woman ticketed for texting with a hand that doesn't exist.
13: What?
0: Yeah, this is a weird one. She actually has it on video where the officer is accusing her of texting with her right hand. And then at one point she holds up her right arm and she doesn't have a right hand.
4: That's
0: she got
4: some
0: a
4: pretty
0: citation
4: good
0: anyways.
4: Evidence. Yep.
13: Maybe you didn't notice this. And she holds up her stump.
4: But they ticketed her anyway. Wow. Okay. All right. See you in court.
0: Yeah, he cited her, and then when the video went viral, they retracted the citation. So.
13: That's a pretty good defense.
0: From the Babylon Bee, family torn between placing grandpa in hospice and having him run for Senate.
13: Yeah, exactly. Exactly. That's where we are.
4: Yeah. All right. Thanks, Heather. Appreciate it. Well done, as always.
13: Trump turns 80 here. Trump turns 80 here in a couple weeks. He'll be the second oldest president in U.S. history, following the first oldest president in U.S. history. That's what we do now. For some reason?
4: Yeah, how do you break out of it? I feel like there's a major change about to happen again in American politics. The way the parties, who the parties are, who they represent.
13: Oh, no doubt.
4: Stances are, it all feels just so in flux, like everything else these days.
13: Surely there's going to be a movement after this toward every president we have for the rest of my life will be in their 50s or 60s, I'll bet.
4: Maybe
13: even 40s. What's that?
4: Maybe. I don't know. What's going to motivate that? Just backlash?
13: Having observed 80-year-olds as presidents, I think that's what's going to be the motivation. It don't work. Okay, we got a lot on the way. Jill Biden, this stuff is good. Stay here.
25: Armstrong and Getty.
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1: Quite a bit of drizzle to rain throughout parts of the Bay Area. We'll call it widespread rain. Larkspur northbound 101 before Sir Francis Drake. 1 to 2 inches of standing water in the two left lanes. Be careful there. Bay Bridge, a backup beyond West Grand. Richmond Sanderfield Bridge starting to back up at the tolls. That's traffic. I'm Elaine Leung.
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36: Have you ever noticed that you mostly breathe through one nostril at a time? Even when you're not sick, even when your allergies aren't bothering you. the body actually switches the dominant nostril as frequently as every 2 hours while we're awake. That's according to Adam Taylor, an anatomy professor at Lancaster University in the UK. This alternating cycle is automatic. It's regulated subconsciously by the hypothalamus in the brain, he said. Your body does this to give each nostril a chance to rest and repair, so they don't get too dried out, which could make it easier for pathogens and inflammation to cause damage. Now, Taylor also said, studies suggest the left nostril may be more dominant, and when the right nostril is dominant, the body is in a more alert or even stressed state. Who knew? Pretty fascinating stuff. I'm Dr. Sanjay Gupta, helping you live a better life.
0: By NHTSA and the Ad Council.

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1: The with the COVID, excuse me, with dealing with everything we have to do with, look, if we finally beat Medicare.
2: Thank you, President Biden.
3: We beat Medicare. We all know, if we were watching the debate, that that's from the first debate, the only debate between Joe Biden and Donald Trump. He had to get out within a week of that debate because it was a disaster, and everybody knew it except for his wife.
4: Oh, that was an exciting backstabby week. Oh, so
3: I got to admit, sometimes I see here this stuff and I think, all right, so we're still beating up Joe Biden. He's no longer in office and he ain't ever going to be again. So let's move on with our lives. But why is it back in the news? It's his wife's fault. She's got a book out. She's put out a book detailing the whole thing. And if she's got a book with her version of the story and she's going to be doing interviews, we got to revisit it and, push back against some of her narrative.
4: Indeed. Indeed. So here she is. This is the only clip that's been released. She does a big interview on CBS Sunday morning, marquee appearance, and they've released this as a teaser.
5: Were you horrified as you saw it unfold?
6: I wasn't horrified. I was frightened because I had never, ever seen Joe like that before or since. Never.
5: Or since.
6: Yes.
5: Or you've
6: since.
5: Never seen him like
6: never.
5: That?
6: No.
5: What happened?
6: I don't know what happened. I mean, as I watched it, I thought, oh my God, he's having a stroke. And it scared me to death.
4: You know, I had seen Joe like that before, Doctor. So, how closely were you watching?
3: It's pretty ballsy. And unlike the First Lady of France, I don't think this First Lady does have balls.
4: Oh,
3: but it is.
4: Lord, no. No, I won't have it, but go on.
3: It is pretty ballsy to the throw in the and since. Because you can try to say, I'd never seen him like that before. None of us believe that.
4: No.
3: I think you saw him that way in the bedroom all the time. All the time. You're getting ready for bed and he's just a mess mentally and you think, oh crap. I think you saw that all the time. You're the closest person to him. But to say, and since? You're telling me, what are we, 2 years later? He's never had a moment like that since? Now that is a hell of a thing to say.
4: All politicians are liars and a lot of politicians' wives, your power couples, they're politicians too and they're liars. She's a professional liar.
3: Two reasons for this. I mentioned one earlier. Two reasons that she's got this book out. One, she knows that she is and is about to be perpetually the villain of this whole story. I think that's the way it's going to be written by historians. And two, they are broke. All the reports are the Biden family is just flat out of money. And they had been living off of, you know, one pot of money that was brought in by the old man. They've been living a very high life for a very, very long time. They are out of gas. They're out of money. And so that's part of that. So she's trying to change history, and they need some money.
4: Boy, I don't care if you're Joe Biden or Joe Public, you know, average Joe or Jill America. If you ever find yourself thinking these good times will go on indefinitely, boy, check yourself fast.
3: Yeah, that's true.
4: Oh, boy. So, yeah, they had all those houses. Of course, a lot of that was from campaign contributors and hangers-on and that sort of thing in the way that, you know, happens when you're in power.
3: But that's gone.
4: It's just good advice, yeah. Well, she was horrified. She was terrified, I'm sorry, and thought he was having a stroke. And in clip 35, you can hear the terror in her voice. This is right after the debate.
7: Years
4: of stroke tests to see how much brain he's lost, or I'm confused here. I'm not sure I understand it. Why the yelling?
3: So CBS only lets out that clip, and that's a pretty good clip because everybody's playing it and talking about it. So that's, I'm surprised it's not the 60 Minutes story Sunday night. I'm surprised they put it on that nobody watches it. It's the show before Face the Nation that gets low ratings. So, I mean, nobody watches the CBS early show. But I want to know what the follow-up is. The follow-up's got to be, so you thought your beloved ancient husband was having a stroke and you took him out in public for the whole night.
4: Well, I love my wife deeply, and if I was afraid she'd suffered a terrible, perhaps even catastrophic health problem, here's what I would say to her.
6: Joe, you did such a great job. You answered every question. You knew all the facts.
4: No, I'd say, sweetheart, we got to get to the hospital. You did such a great job. You answered every question. You knew all the facts. I thought you just said you were terrified he'd suffered a stroke. You lying liar.
3: If CBS,
4: oh my God.
3: If CBS doesn't play that clip.
4: Yes.
3: Then they suck. And I'm sorry, Barry Weiss, but you're making the people under you are making no effort to be legit journalists if they do not play that clip. I'll bet they do. I'd be pretty surprised if they don't. I mean, you gotta play that clip and think, well, then what about this?
6: Yo, you did such a great job. You answered every question. You knew all the facts.
4: Speaking of real journalists, here's a real journalist the next day asking a question of useless and incompetent KJP, who I miss in a weird way.
8: Did the president get examined by a doctor, or did he get a neurological scan?
9: A neurological scan? Look, what I can say is that, just to take a step back, it was a bad night. We understand that it was a bad night. And the president has spoken to this. And he understands that.
3: That's the press without the knowledge that Jill Biden was afraid her husband was having a stroke. They were asking about a neurological exam the next day. And KJP doing her job, which she was instructed to do. She was just bad at it to try to hide that whole thing. Hey, by the way, Joe Biden obviously said that more than once, because that's a different clip than we've been playing for the last couple of years.
4: Which?
3: We answered all the questions. That's not the same clip. I swear to God.
4: Yeah, it is.
3: The inflection is different. Play that again.
6: Joe, you did such a great job. You answered every question. You knew all the facts.
3: I don't think that's the same clip. That's I'm going to do my own reporting on this and come up with, I think she said that at more than one stop.
4: I think you're having an event. And here she was, so troubled the next day. You can hear it in her voice. Michael, last clip.
6: What you saw last night on the debate stage was Joe Biden, a president with integrity and character.
4: Wow. Wow. They're a family of liars and thieves. I think.
3: Bingo. Listen, how about the crowd? How much is the crowd deluding themselves? They all saw the debate. Yeah! Integrity and kick! Woo! He kicked ass! I mean, who the hell are you?
4: Everybody's performing.
3: Wow!
4: All the time. I wonder if that clip that we just played, is that the same, literally the same clip we've been playing, Michael? Or is it,
10: Here's our original one.
6: Joe, you did such a great job. You answered every question. You knew all the facts.
4: Yes, just a different microphone.
3: Okay, that's why. It's like this is obscure, but it's the famous Dean scream. Sounds completely different on a different microphone. The clip that everybody played all the time. It sounds hinged on a different microphone, but unhinged on the one that everybody played.
4: Yeah, yeah. Well, it just, this whole thing is just a great lesson that everybody needs to absorb that, look, all parties and many, many politicians engage in this show, and it's a dance, it's an act, it's a con to get you to vote them in so they can exercise power and get access to the treasury and do enough good stuff for you that you keep them around. But it's a big game. It's
11: bingo.
3: What I think is interesting about it is that there's an entire structure that once a politician gets a certain amount of power, an entire structure that will carry that person along, like, they're almost secondary at that point.
4: Sure.
3: Mm-hmm. You just need a body that looks like that person. I'd say with the exception of the really big, strong personalities, like Trump, like Obama, where they were the thing, and other people weren't going to, like, you know, be the power of the whole thing and just pointing to that person. Because Biden
4: was
3: just
4: saying, pipe down, Barack. We've got this.
3: Yeah.
4: For instance. Yeah. Biden was about as, you know, fundamental to what was happening in the White House as Colonel Sanders is to your local KFC. The old man ain't in the back cooking any chicken. All right. He's a mascot. That's what Biden was. He was a mascot. And a wax dummy.
3: That's a good one, isn't it, Michael?
11: Yeah. I can't believe it's all a lie.
3: Okay, I can't wait. I will actually record that show for the first time, the CBS Early Morning Show. It's they already recorded it, I'm sure, but if you did not play any of those clips or push back at all of it, you made no effort to be a journalist. And it's possible that they made one of those deals where, because the Bidens have been around this game for a long time. She's got a book out. Everybody wants the first interview. They shopped it around. Here are the questions you're allowed to ask. Here's the follow-ups. We might even script it for you. If you want the first interview, you got to play ball, because that's often the way it works.
4: CBS Sunday Morning is very soft, focusy, gentle. It's not hard. Yeah, that silly trumpet
3: and
4: everything.
3: It's got the trumpet thing at the end with Wynton Marsalis playing the trumpet.
4: Was that Wynton Marsalis?
3: We'll see you next Sunday morning.
4: That's right. It's got a very gentle, you know, Vaseline on the Lindsay feel to it. She's not going to ask the hard questions, please.
3: So you don't think on that show they yell, "You lying bitch!" You don't think they do that on that show?
4: It seems unlikely to me. I mean, because the point of the book, from what I've been able to discern, the view from the East Wing, you know, Jill Biden in the White House, which is naked cash grab. But hey, I'm a capitalist too. Good for her.
3: I would say if she was going to be completely honest, she would be the most fascinating book about that administration and the most fascinating interview about that administration. Nobody has more knowledge about the whole thing than her. But I don't suppose she's being the least bit honest.
4: I was going to say, I'm willing to bet you a shiny new United States dime that there ain't an ounce of that in there. It's just going to be a dopey memoir for half-witted old ladies. It was just certainly the way the very small chunk of the interview came off. But, you know, half-witted old ladies need to do something. They might as well read this stupid book.
3: It's while fine. You knit.
4: Right. Right. Knitting is a fine and relaxing pastime.
3: Of course it is. Wow. Okay. Well, we'll find it Monday. We'll have the highlights, the clips, and see if they followed up at all and said, look, if you thought your husband was having a stroke up on stage, running up on stage would be, I could see why you'd hesitate on that. I mean, you'd have to be pretty certain that something bad was happening to run up there, because that would end his campaign. I mean, if he turned out to be okay, it was so bad the other night his wife had to run up on stage to make sure he was all right, would be a pretty bad look.
4: You're being cynical. I say Dr. Jill has a new book out. Si se puede, sister.
3: But even if you didn't run up on stage, afterwards to not say we let's get back to the hotel. We can do more tomorrow. And you know, doctors travel with the president. He had doctors right there, I'm sure backstage even. You'd get him looked at if you actually thought he was having a freaking stroke.
4: Right.
3: Oh my God. This crowd that gets into power positions, that's how much they love the power, all these people. That's how much they love having your tax money, is that they're willing to do this sort of stuff to hang on to it.
4: Bingo.
3: Okay, we got mailbag next. Stay here.
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15: We're checking on the whole Iran war to kick off hour two. There was quite an exchange of firepower overnight between the United States and Iran. They tried to hit one of our bases. We blasted them pretty hard. Israel attempted an assassination of a big-time Iranian. So we'll get into that in hour two.
16: I have a freedom-loving quote of the day for you from Abraham Lincoln that's quite long, and we don't have time for it, so I will squeeze it in tomorrow. It's kind of Memorial Day related, so I'll go with this very short one instead, going back to our series on optimism. Whoops, why did you... Stop it! Something just popped up on the screen. What day is it? Asked Pooh. It's today, squeaked Piglet. My favorite day, said Pooh.
15: Oh, that's a good
16: Isn't
15: one.
16: Isn't that nice?
15: That is fantastic.
16: Sweet childhood innocence, etc.
15: I want a giant, nicely framed version of that on my wall. That's fantastic.
16: I love it. Yeah, what day is it? Asked Pooh. It's today, squeaked Piglet. My favorite day, said Pooh. That's lovely.
15: That might be the most important philosophy of all time.
16: That's up there with the Buddha. That's up there with, like, the Apostle Paul. I mean...
15: Did they tell that to that chronic depressive donkey?
16: They tried. That's cognitive behavioral therapy they tried on Eeyore. Right, but...

0: Oh, boy. Drop us a note, mailbag at armstrongandgetty.com. Jim from Vancouver writes, I found your commentary about people on the left hating America the best I've heard, and your analogy with marriage brilliant. Another factor to add is that there are still millions of people enslaved on Earth, and almost all of them in African and Asian countries. As a group, white people were the first group in 6,000 years of slavery to condemn the practice. Additionally, the U.S. had legalized slavery for less than a century, while most other countries allowed it for many centuries or still allow it. Senator, thank you for being the voice in the wilderness.
1: Well, and the best stat of all time is that there are more slaves on Earth now than all the slaves that were traded during that whole period.
0: Right, right. And then you have this on a similar topic from John about self-haters. I have one thing to say to self-hating Americans. Lick my flagpole. That is not helpful. John.
1: Yipes.
0: That is just, it's coarse and it's just, do better, John.
1: The imagery.
0: Moving along, from Mr. Brown. Guys, I'm glad to hear people who don't want to have borders. I agree with them because that way I can identify as a resident of Texas while still living in California. As a Texas resident, I don't have to pay any state taxes, and I can carry my firearm anyway, anywhere I like, blah, blah, blah. Apparently boundaries do matter for voting districts. If there are no boundaries, why are they so intent on gerrymandering the state? Sorry, we can't have a state since borders don't exist. Fed up Frank. From who knows where, without borders. And then he signs off, MOFA, Make Orwell Fiction Again.
1: That's a good one.
0: You know what? Actually, Mr. Brown, you've illustrated quite beautifully that a lot of the arguments are, they don't mean them. They're insincere. And or a lot of the young activists, they don't think it through. They're incapable of rational thought. And so they just spout what their betters have told them to spout. Let's see. B from Thailand says, they're desperate to make a deal. It will happen soon, says the president. I'm reminded of that line from the fine film Moneyball. If he's such a good hitter, why isn't he hitting good? Yeah, let's see. Yeah, that's kind of off the topic.
1: And you blew me away with that Winnie Pooh brilliance.
0: Yeah, full credit to the great A.A. Milne. Potpourri from Ted in Livermore. I don't understand resistance to license plate readers. Anything can be abused, but it seems to me that license plate readers can be used similarly to how cell phone location data is used by police. The information is only accessible after a specific police request and or subpoena.
1: But the license plate readers is the government, right? The government can access phone stuff, but that's not originating with the government.
0: That's a good distinction.
1: Every spam call, every scam text, every sketchy email with your name, each one starts the same way. Somebody found you.
0: Your phone number is sitting on data broker sites right now. So is your home address, your email, your age, even the names of your family members.
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3: It's an egregious ceasefire violation. I'm Dave Anthony, Fox News. That's what the U.S. military says about Iran targeting a commercial ship with drones. The drones were shot down by American forces, and then Iran fired missiles at Kuwait that country shot down. And Fox's Trey Inks reports from Tel Aviv.
4: The exchange of fire comes amid efforts to reach a deal between the United States and Iran and the ongoing conflict between Israel and Iran's largest proxy, Hezbollah. The IDF overnight launched a series of heavy strikes targeting the southern Lebanese city of Tyre and further north in Sidon after evacuation orders were given. At least 8 people were killed.
3: Now, that continued volatility amid talks trying to end that conflict has oil prices rising back up this morning. And we have new updates to the economy. Fox's Ginny Cassola has them.
5: The numbers on inflation and the economy are mixed. The PCE price index for April found inflation up 0.4%, a little lighter than expected. For the year ending in April, though, the increase was 3.8%. Also, the gross domestic product for the start of the year has been revised lower. Economic growth measured by the GDP came in at 1.6%.
3: That is less than expected and less than the initial 2% GDP report. The days-long anti-ICE protest rages on outside an immigration detention facility in Newark, New Jersey.
6: Quit your job and kill yourself!
3: As protesters confront ICE agents angry over reports some detainees inside are on a hunger strike over living conditions, which Homeland Security Secretary Mark Wayne Mullen denies are bad, telling Fox.
7: Not only we provide them a safe place to stay and the food and a place to sleep, but we're also giving them a convenience store to be able to buy products out of. So we're going above and beyond.
3: Breaking tennis news out of Paris, Yannick Sinner. The number one men's seed at the French Open just lost, knocked out in the second round of the second Grand Slam tournament of the year. 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
17: Some very damp roadways out there. Quite a bit of rain falling Daly City, South San Francisco. Parts of the East Bay, including Moraga, Orinda. Just be careful out there. Roads are very wet. While Seattle's a crash, northbound 17 on the ramp to North 85. Several vehicles involved in reportedly a pedestrian down. Bay Bridge, the backup into the maze. That's traffic. I'm Elaine Leung.
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28: And now, he is Armstrong and Getty.
29: We've heard from the foreign ministries of many of the Gulf states who have come out and condemned Iran for targeting Kuwaiti airspace, the U.S. air bases that are on the ground in Kuwait, causing Kuwaiti sirens to blare here overnight, as well as the interceptors to be put in motion in order to neutralize that threat.
1: Oh, the Arab states have condemned Iran. I'll bet they're feeling the rough side of the tongue of the leaders who have condemned what they've done. So first we'll update you on what happened overnight since last you checked in on the war with Iran. There was quite a bit. And then where we are now with the sanctions, which is pretty darned interesting. Here's Trey Inkst of Fox.
4: A significant development overnight as Iran launched drones toward a commercial vessel attempting to pass through the Strait of Hormuz. CENTCOM says at least five one-way attack drones were launched toward the vessel and intercepted. We know that a strike was also conducted against a control station near the city of Bandar Abbas that was about to launch a sixth drone. In response, the Iranians launched a drone and ballistic missile attack against Kuwait, targeting a U.S. base there, according to Iran's IRGC. The Kuwaitis confirmed an attack on their territory that triggered sirens and alerts. Just 2 hours ago, the Israelis conducted a targeted assassination against the Lebanese capital of Beirut, taking out a top Hezbollah missile commander there. Bill?
30: Thank you, Trey. Trey Yinks, Tel Aviv.
1: This is all during the ceasefire, which a lot of ceasefires through history have had a fair amount of back and forth. As long as both sides are saying the ceasefire still holds, I guess you still have a ceasefire. A ceasefire is over when one or more sides says, that's it.
0: I need somebody to explain to me how the current somewhat CC ceasefire is a better strategy than continuing to pound Iran.
1: I think.
0: Go ahead.
1: I think that Trump just doesn't want to engage in full out war.
0: I think the Gulf states are probably saying, hey, can we just, let's give this a real good try, before we get the violence going again. Cause I know it was absolutely devastating to the UAE. Some of those giant gleaming cities with the highest skyscrapers in the world and the magnificent architecture and the resorts that are artificial, this, that, and the other. They're empty right now. So I think our allies in the region are probably desperate to not have the real hostilities start again.
1: Hoping Iran caves because of the financial situation. To that,
0: yeah,
1: New York Times today, Iranian state television reported on Wednesday that it had obtained an initial unofficial framework for an agreement. So this is a weird thing that's going on right now. We'll say we have an agreement and we'll lay out what the stuff is that's beneficial to us. And then Iran will say, no, we don't agree to that. And now Iran is announcing we have an agreement, and they lay off the stuff that's beneficial to them. And we say, we don't agree to that. Back to the New York Times. The White House roundly dismissed the report, calling it a complete fabrication. And Mr. Trump said several of the terms it outlined would be unacceptable. So Iran just did the same thing basically that we did over the weekend, sounds to me like, where you announce there's a deal and the other side hasn't agreed to it. I don't know if both sides are trying to pull off the presumptive close, or like, we're talking to people who agree to stuff, but they aren't the real power brokers. I don't know. History will tell, I guess.
0: And there's so much happening behind the scenes that I know I'm not privy to and won't hear maybe forever.
1: Under the framework released by Iran, Iran would reopen the Strait of Hormuz to commercial ships, but it would continue to control the strait in cooperation with Oman. And
0: it would not charge tolls. It would just charge huge fees for navigation assistance. Please.
1: Yeah. In return, the United States would lift its naval blockade on ships entering and leaving Iranian ports. So we leave and you get to control the strait is not a deal we're going to agree to, I would assume. And the report that Iran put out saying we have a deal made no mention of the most contentious issues like the future of their nuclear program or the stockpile of their enriched uranium. So other than that, we're very close. The Wall Street Journal version, Iran's hardline rulers aren't willing to concede much to secure a deal. They're eager to deter future attacks, and they want the sanctions to end, but they aren't willing to give on a whole bunch of different stuff. But the government is also very eager to secure financial relief because the blockade is deepening the economic crisis. One Iranian official said the economy had held up earlier in the war, but that has changed now. After Washington began stopping vessels from entering and leaving Iranian terminals, the amount of money they're getting dropped off so much that they're in really bad shape. And one Iranian official said, nationalism can only work for so long, referring to Iranians' reasons to support the regime's war effort. That's the people that get in the streets and chant death to America. At some point, they're going to say, according to this Iranian, they're going to say, all right, that's enough. We ain't got no food. We ain't got no fuel. We ain't got no electricity. And to that point, the sanctions, Associated Press. The Trump administration today or yesterday placed additional sanctions on Iran. I'll never understand this with sanctions. I've wondered about it my whole life. Some country or person does something horrible to us and we put sanctions on them and then something else happens and then they announce additional sanctions. And I always think, how bad does it gotta get? Why, if there are more sanctions available, before yesterday, why weren't we doing them already? We're at war already.
0: Exactly. Yeah. Yeah.
1: Why were we holding back? I've never understood that. And I've never had it explained to me. Why aren't we doing the absolute maximum to the absolute limit of sanctions that we have power over already? What is that?
0: There are a couple of reasons you wouldn't want to do that because some of them involve a kind of abusing your status as the world financial clearinghouse, and you don't want to get a rep for doing that too much,
1: or
0: you won't be that anymore. Well, yeah, but there's a long history of us continuing to, you know, not freeze assets and seize things. Anyway, I don't want to get into those weeds, but I see your point generally. I thought it was interesting that the, what's this guy's, the speaker, the parliament, Iranian president, whatever the hell that means. They're talking about how prices of like your staple foods, rice, meat, bread, cheese have skyrocketed in recent weeks and, Iranian households are super pressured, blah, blah, blah. And the government's afraid of stability, falling apart again. And the president, Masoud Pezeshkian, and other pragmatists realize the slide will have to be stemmed if they're to maintain stability, meaning the worsening economic picture is becoming a key pressure point in the negotiations with Washington. Here's what he said to the Tehran Chamber of Commerce Wednesday. I'm sure their meetings are cheery these days. He said, the main war is in the economic field. If you fail, the country fails.
1: The Tehran Chamber of Commerce.
0: Yeah. They're like, yeah, yeah, there won't be lunch this week. And in fact, there won't be any water or electricity at the big meeting. So come as you are, bring a flashlight and a bottled water.
1: So the question is, let me give you Mark Halperin's, assessment of all those articles from the New York Times, Wall Street Journal, et cetera, et cetera.
0: Excellent.
1: We all need to stop asking if there's going to be a U.S.-Iran agreement that holds or not. Under the current trajectory, there can be no sustainable deal with Tehran. So the question is, what does Donald Trump plan to do to change the trajectory? Maybe Scott Bessent, Treasury Secretary, will make that clear at the White House briefing today. But if the president won't go back to full-scale war, maybe the economic pressure is still the answer. There's got to be a limit to how long Iran can put up with this. They're just hoping that they can hold out longer than Trump is willing to hold out with the high gas prices and the midterms. And like I watch MSNBC and man, every day they're just hammering the gas prices and Trump doesn't care about your, you know, financial well-being and
0: they run that clip over and over again, I'm sure, where he said, I don't care about that.
1: And some of my favorite pundits who were pro-war in the beginning have turned and now think it was a bad idea. I don't understand how we attach gas prices to this at all. He either got to stop Iran from getting a nuclear weapon because it'd be the worst thing that ever happened to the world, or it's not. And you just got to. It's like if you have to amputate a leg because you got an infection that'll kill you. Yeah, it's really, really horrible.
0: Mm-hmm.
1: But the alternative is worse.
0: Yeah, it's a good metaphor. And you're right. Iran getting the bomb could literally be the worst thing ever to happen to humanity.
1: Yeah, that's not an exaggeration. Could be the worst thing that ever happened on the planet. Mm-hmm. If Iran got a bomb. In fact, I think it probably would be.
0: But let me get back to Halpern's analysis, unless this is directly related.
1: Might be related. But yeah. The administration has not done a good job of convincing people of that.
0: Back to Halpern's analysis, which I thought was terrific as usual. Him talking about observing the current trajectory, there's no chance of a deal, right. A sustainable deal. I agree completely. I think what the hell are any of you talking about? On the other hand, the trajectory might be different than we think it is because of the economic stuff going on behind the scenes in Iran, as we've been discussing, or the diplomatic behind closed doors conversation is so wildly, radically different than the public pronunciations. We're all getting misled by the public, the pronouncements, I should say. It's one of those two things. Or we're just completely wasting our time and Trump is getting strung along and we're not pounding Iran for, I don't know, some of the reasons we've discussed. It's all so murky. I mean, war and conflict is always somewhat murky, but I swear this is like an algebra equation with all variables. I don't even know how to do the math.
1: I'll bet Trump paces the Oval Office every day thinking they can't put up with this much longer, thinking, you know, they gotta be about to fall. And if you're old enough in terms of regimes falling, whether it's, the wall coming down in East Germany or the Soviet Union or the Arab Spring or all these different, every regime looks solid up until the moment they're not. Mm-hmm. So that's why it's always really hard to tell.
0: Yeah. My final thought on the topic is, on the popularity of the war and people saying it was a good idea or a bad idea. I'm back to, success has 1,000 fathers and failure is an orphan. It reminds me of what every NFL coach knows. If I go for it on 4th and 2 and make it, I'm the world's greatest genius. But if we don't make it, I should be fired immediately.
1: Right. That is true.
0: Same place, same situation. So this thing turns around. Iran gives up the nukes. The Middle East becomes a peaceful, Valhalla. Well, then 88% of Americans to say, hell yeah, the war was a great idea. Up with the USA. So we just got to see. Do we make it on 4th and 2 or not?
1: I just wish they'd make the argument better. You can't have a... Well, gas will be too expensive during the summer be the other side
0: silly.
1: Of the argument of Iran having a nuclear weapon.
0: Right.
1: That's crazy.
0: Right.
1: Anyhow, what are your thoughts? Text line 415-295-KFTC.
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14: People have started using AI for all sorts of things, but I cannot think of an area where the stakes are higher than your health. First of all, I'll tell you this. I know doctors who have cracked some seemingly impossible cases with the help of AI, so it can be a powerful tool. But AI can also hallucinate, provide bad advice, and be just as confident when it does that. If you do decide to plug any personal medical information into one of these chatbots, you should know that while the companies that created them have robust privacy protections in place, they are not bound by HIPAA, like your healthcare provider is. 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Always get a second opinion. And remember, if you ever experience concerning symptoms, skip the AI consult and head straight to the ER. I'm Dr. Sanjay Gupta, helping you live a better life.
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2: while we're talking. Can you turn the vehicle off?
15: No, can I just follow you up there so I'm not on the street with all these people?
2: What if we have you get out of
15: my the car? My baby's right down there in our hotel room, please.
2: Here, how about this? What if we have you get out of the car, we'll put you in one of our cars, and we'll drive around the corner so we're somewhere that there's a bunch of people driving by?
15: No, I don't want to get in this car, sir. You can come to my house. I'll make you food and lasagna or whatever you want. Oh, I have a pool. My babies are coming to my house tonight.
2: Please get out of the car.
0: Oh, wow. That's a drunk Britney Spears trying to argue during a DUI arrest that she'll bring them to the house and make them lasagna and let them swim in her pool.
1: So I didn't know what that was until I heard lasagna, because we've had this clip for several days. The fact that Britney Spears offered the cops lasagna, come to my house and I'll make you lasagna. I got to admit, Britney Spears says, you want to come over? I'll make you lasagna. I think I'm in.
0: Wow. But I got to at least think about it.
1: She sounded like a child, and she's 45, yeah. I think.
0: Yeah. And the whole part about my babies are coming to my house tonight. She has some serious mental problems.
1: Which you would too.
0: And she was afraid she'd lose, like, visitation or whatever the situation is with her kids.
1: You would have mental problems too if starting as a, like, 16-year-old. Well, actually, she started as, like, an 8-year-old. But starting as a child, your parents trotted you out as a sex object to the world.
0: Yeah.
1: To make gazillions of dollars.
0: Yeah.
1: And you've been famous and hounded since you were a child. You'd be pretty weird too.
0: Speaking of lawbreakers, this is something. A former CIA official has been accused of stealing.
1: I wonder if she's a good cook. You think Britney Spears is a very good cook?
0: You know, there's some really good, like, frozen lasagnas you could get. Or, you know, there's a pasta store not far from my place where you can order them to make you a lasagna.
1: There's good frozen lasagna?
0: Oh, you can order a lasagna that they'll make for you. The way I phrased it made it sound like you go in there and say, make me a lasagna, now! No, you can order a lasagna made by them.
1: You can order them to make right. a lasagna.
0: Yes, sir, right away, sir. Anyway. So, yeah. A homemade lasagna is really, really good, but there are some really good options. Prepared wise, that was always our traditional summer vacation meal. We would drive, Gladys, these were good times back in the day. We would drive from the Sacramento area up to Sun River, Oregon. It's about 9 hours with the minivan full of the kids, and we were all very tired and hungry when we got there. And we would pop a frozen lasagna that was thawed from the 9 hour drive into the oven. We'd all have lasagna to kick off our summer vacation. It was delightful.
1: My lasagna story that I've told many times, and I always think that this is a deficit we have in the United States. So I knew a bunch of Italians way back in the day for some reason. They were all university, like grad
0: students.
1: Jack
0: was in the mob for a while. He was an enforcer. He didn't like having to kill people, but he did it. It's a job.
1: These were all grad students, like PhDs and that sort of stuff, but they're from Italy. And one Christmas I got to hang out with them, and they all made lasagna, and it was like 8 different dudes made lasagna, and they were all completely different and all amazing. But the fact that every one of these guys learned to make homemade lasagna completely from scratch, roll out the pasta, all the sort of stuff, that it was still a tradition in the 2000s that you do that. I mean, we don't do that with our culture for whatever reason.
0: I'll bet that was some damn good lasagna. Oh, man.
1: But grown men that knew how to make lasagna from scratch because their moms taught them to, and they thought it was an important thing to carry on.
0: Right. Culture, tradition. Yeah, I love that. Former CIA official accused of stealing. We'll tell you what he stole coming up. It's more than you're guessing. No, guess again. Nope, still not enough. Holy crap! Plus, an AI update so interesting, including what the Pope had to say.
1: Awesome. All on the way. If you miss it, get the podcast. Armstrong and Getty on demand.
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19: Slick roadways out there. Be careful on the drive. And a reminder, turn on your headlights whenever it rains. It is the state law. Oakland, we've got a wreck. Northbound 880 past 5th Embarcadero. Looks like that's in the left lane. Backed up from 980 Bay Bridge. Heavy and slow through the maze. The West 80 approach jams up there. Richmond Parkway. That's traffic. I'm Elaine Leung.
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14: Making sure your kids get enough sleep. It's one of the most important things you can do for them as a parent, and yet it's often overlooked. Not only does sleep in the early years set the stage for mental and physical health, it also creates the foundation for how one sleeps later in life. That's according to the National Sleep Foundation. Now, that organization recommends 14 to 17 hours a night for newborns, 12 to 15 for infants, 11 to 14 for toddlers, 10 to 13 for preschoolers, and 9 to 11 for school-aged children. 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Don't underestimate the importance of a routine. You can even narrate what you're doing step by step to help them along the way. I'm Dr. Sanjay Gupta, helping you live a better life.
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0: Show.
1: Man, oh man, oh man, we got lots of stuff to talk about. We, Trump said some amazing things at the cabinet meeting yesterday that we probably should get to, probably hit that in hour three.
2: So a lot of interesting AI stuff to talk about, but I wanted to pay off this story first. It's a headline from the Washington Post. A former CIA official has been accused of stealing 303 gold bars worth more than $40 million.
1: Whoa.
2: From the spy agency and stashing them in his Virginia residence, according to a criminal complaint. Here's my favorite part of the story. I mean, obviously, the fact that you could steal 303 gold bars worth more than $40 million, that's enough, certainly. But he's also accused of misleading his superiors about his education, military service, and falsely claiming college degrees he did not have, and $77,000 in military leave pay he wasn't entitled to. If I'm this guy's spouse or partner in crime or just his freaking brain, you have $40 million in gold bars and you're gonna nickel and dime the government over leave pay? Don't take any leave. Just everything's by the book. Just don't. You're gonna slip a ream of paper under your sport coat on the way out too? You've got $40 million in gold bars in your house. Keep a low profile.
1: Yeah, it's interesting how many criminals are either stupid or what's driving them is not the result. There's something else. There's some sort of screwing the man or getting away with it and showing that they're smarter than other people or something. Because if all you wanted was money, first of all, don't steal that many. You don't need $40 million. Take it. So I did the math. They're about $130,000 a piece. You know, grab a few. That wouldn't be as likely to be noticed. And yeah, don't try to cheat on your vacation pay and everything else, you moron.
2: The piece in the Post rather raises a really good question about the efficacy of U.S. government background checks on this dude, as well as how he was allegedly able to persuade his superiors to entrust him with millions of dollars in gold and large amounts of foreign currency.
1: No kidding. That's the story. So your thorough background check for who should be, you know, in charge of some of the nation's important secrets and gold bars and whatever else doesn't include actually seeing if they went to the university they wrote down on a piece of paper? Because that requires like a phone call to figure out.
2: Yeah, no kidding. So, the affidavit by the FBI said Rush, that's this guy's name, made several requests for gold and cash between November and March. Subsequent search of his government office revealed that only a portion of the currency was in storage there and no gold bars. Whoops. That's incredible. $2 million in cash, too.
1: Wow.
2: At some point, don't you disappear, brother? I mean, what the hell?
1: That he was clearly being driven by some sort of outsmarting people or something that wasn't just money. Or you would have disappeared a long time ago. God, gold bars? You just got to get across the border.
2: Right, right. So there's a lot of AI stuff to talk about. I've been reading with interest more about Pope Leo's AI manifesto. And it's lovely in a lot of ways. On a purely spiritual, individual level, him talking about the dangers of AI and how it can be an attack on the dignity of man and the dignity of work and having a life of purpose.
1: All of this is true.
2: Not to mention harmful uses like the manipulation of information, violations of privacy, the fact that AI systems can reflect and reinforce the stereotypes or ideological bias of their designers and developers. So true. All of it's absolutely true. And it's absolutely lovely on an individual basis. But then he, and I think it was the Wall Street Journal. Oh yeah. The Wall Street Journal says, yeah, all that stuff is so true and it's so well said and the rest of it. But then, hand in hand with AOC and Bernie Sanders, he wants the government to regulate it all and keep a tight, tight grip on it.
1: Well, that's ridiculous.
2: That is ridiculous. You know, stay in your lane, Pope Leo. Root for the Sox, right? And do your poping. Help us find Jesus. the idea that the AOCs and the Bernie Sanders of the world ought to be, you know, in charge of America's AI development as China is going as hard and fast as they can at it so they can dominate us and subjugate the planet. Yeah, I don't think so, Mr. Pope.
1: Or that the government would necessarily do a good job of regulating this.
2: Oh, my God. They're guaranteed not to. Guaranteed not to. Which, if you're saying, well, Joseph, I feel like I'm on a, you know, 50-ton locomotive on ice screaming toward a cliff with all this AI stuff. I share your sentiment, friend.
1: Yeah.
2: Found this interesting. The new career odyssey waiting for today's college grads, according to the good folks at, is it LinkedIn? Big study. They estimate that college grads will have twice as many jobs over the course of their careers as those who started out 15 years ago.
1: Garen. Well, 15 years ago. Wow. Cause that's only, well, it's only 15 years, but that's still well into the, you're not going to come out of high school and work for the same company the rest of your life thing that we've all recognized.
2: Yeah. Yeah. And they're talking about a couple of things. Number one, people are tending to work longer because they're living longer. But also because of AI and technological change, the fields you excel in from age 22 to 27 might not exist when you're 28, which is a hell of a deal.
1: Living longer. Short aside here, just because I was into this book about a biography about William Shakespeare. But so at the time that Shakespeare was bumping around in England, born in the mid 1500s, the average lifespan was 40 or something like that. But in London, in the poorer areas of London, the average male lived to be 25.
2: Ooh. Now, I always need to separate infant mortality.
1: That's what I don't understand. That's where it throws it all off. Yeah.
2: Right. Yeah. But because there's a separate statistic, if you survive to 1 year, then it's a totally different stat for your life expectancy. But anyway, the point remains. That's
1: I feel like that we haven't adjusted the world for the fact that most people live a really long time. We still haven't.
2: In 100 ways, yeah.
1: Yeah. I mean, if you're if you get out of high school at 18 and you've got to support yourself till 90, which might be close to the life expectancy if you, you know, if you've already made it to 18. That's a lot of money you need.
2: Yeah, especially since we're not having babies and Social Security and Medicare are pyramid schemes. Oh boy.
1: Make it 88, which is almost certainly the life expectancy of an 18-year-old. So you got 70 years that you've got to support yourself. That's a long time.
2: Yeah, I would say so, and I wish you hadn't brought it up. Let's see, what did it say? Oh, it's also more common to work a job that's disconnected from your undergraduate major. About 42% of recent college grads have jobs that don't require degrees at all, never mind ones in the field that they studied.
1: Wait a second, I'm not going to be able to make my living in BIPOC poetry analysis?
2: That number is up 4% from 2.5 years ago, so it is trending upward in a big, big hurry. And you know, my takeaway from this article is, yeah, it makes sense that, yeah, people will have more different jobs in more different industries because the pace has changed. But is it going to be twice as many jobs or three times as many or half as many? Or will they never work again? Or will robots harvest our internal organs? Nobody has any idea.
1: I'm hoping that last one. I don't know what a robot's going to do with my pancreas, but
2: it's on my radar screen.
1: I don't know how they, I mean, somebody's got to write these articles, but what are they basing these guesses on? Nobody has any idea what industries AI is going to completely destroy. Completely destroy, like will never exist again in the history of the earth.
2: Right, right, right. Hey, Michael, do we have a vital commercial message here? 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
1: I'd like a security system to keep the AI robots out of my house so they don't come in and harvest my organs.
2: Hang on to your organs, yeah, with both hands. So this is something. Using AI for just 10 minutes might make you lazy and dumb, according to a new study.
1: You've said this a bunch of times. And
2: I love that headline.
1: I use AI a lot.
2: Yes, well, Michael, you know, the jury is ready, Your Honor. Yeah.
1: And I don't understand why this would be. I don't understand it anyway. I understand how, God, I did this. So I was in bed all day long yesterday with the rotavirus, which we'll talk more about later, but, spent way too much time just scrolling through YouTube shorts or whatever. God, that stuff's addictive. Now that making you dumb, I completely understand. Yes. I feel like when I finally break myself free from that, it's like, oh, how do I tie my shoes? I mean, I am dumb, but I don't understand why, just using AI would.
2: Well, according to a new study from researchers at Carnegie Mellon, which sounds like something you'd have at a summer barbecue, MIT, Oxford, and UCLA, using chatbots for even just 10 minutes may have shockingly negative impact on people's ability to think and problem solve. Researchers tasked people with solving various problems, including simple fractions and reading comprehension, through an online platform that paid them for their work. They conducted three experiments, each involving several hundred people. Some participants were given access to AI assistants capable of solving the problems autonomously. When the AI helper was suddenly taken away, these people were significantly more likely to give up on the problem or flub their answers. The study suggests...
1: You take away the AI and I say, I give up.
2: The study suggests that widespread use of AI might boost productivity at the expense of developing foundational problem-solving skills. Says one of the head professors, the takeaway is not that we should ban AI in education or workplaces. AI can clearly help people perform better in the moment, and that can be valuable. But we should be more careful about what kind of help AI provides and when. He says essentially, and it's super interesting, and we'll post it. I don't think you'll get paywalled at armstrongandgetty.com. We'll post a link. He says it's fundamentally a cognitive question about persistence, learning, and how people respond to difficulty. We wanted to take these broader concerns about long-term human-AI interaction, study them in a controlled setting. The resulting study seems particularly concerning because a person's willingness to persist with problem-solving is crucial to acquiring new skills and also predicts their capacity to learn over time.
1: You know,
2: but he said it was shocking the way people, they got intellectually very lazy using AI for 10 minutes.
1: This kind of makes sense to me. And it's a little bit similar to the, we've talked about how much we all hate, like if somebody comes up with a, you know, who is the lead guitar player for whatever? And you're sitting around and trying to guess it and somebody just Googles it and then hits you with the answer. It's like, no, the fun was us trying to think of it and come up with it or whatever.
2: Great.
1: And you just Google it. So now we do the same thing with like everything rather than figure it out somewhat or think about it a little longer or. You know, I don't know if I can come up with an example. This is a bad example because I don't know if I'd ever figured it out on my own. But the other day, my son's truck wouldn't start. I mentioned this yesterday. I went on AI, got a year, model a truck. This is happening. And it gave me the five things, I mean, that it is. As opposed to me trying to figure it out on my own. If we do that with, on this particular, I don't know if I'd have figured it out on my own. But if we do that with every single problem we have...
2: Yeah,
1: the ability to figure things out is going to go away.
2: You remember that big study that came out a few years ago that doing puzzles, like puzzles hard enough that you're frustrated. That's when your brain is improving that's staving off age-related cognitive loss. It's that feeling of being frustrated or really having to concentrate on it. That's what you're talking about. I can feel my brain, I can feel my body chemistry change when you talk about a vexing problem that you're thinking, what the heck is it? That feeling, if we lose that, to this study's point, the next time you think, I'm not going through that. Right. It's like your electric bike conking out when you become reliant on it. You're like, I gotta pedal up a hill. Anyway.
1: If you have any thoughts on this, would be interested. Text line 415-295-KFTC. A lot more on the way.
0: Armstrong and Getty.
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0: faithful. 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
7: 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So we'll see where it goes. Could be crazy. 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
9: Cap or no cap?
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14: James Carville says Donald Trump can't be the Antichrist because he's too dumb. Meanwhile, Carville thinks he's Jesus. Because everyone who sees his face says, Jesus, what happened?
15: Wow. Man, if you haven't been following James Carville's Twitter feed, he is off the rails.
16: Oh, yeah, he's unhinged.
15: He's old.
16: He's so angry.
15: Very, very old. Couple of things for you. This is a sad one. If you're old enough to remember what a big deal Sugar Ray Leonard was as a boxer, he's got some troubles with his son. Sugar Ray Leonard makes shocking claims about son after alleged violent incident at the legend's home. He's got a 25-year-old. He's filed a request for a restraining order against his kid who's become a drug addict and just can't shake it and has been stealing from him and dangerous to himself and others. He's overdosed four times, Sugar Ray Leonard said in a handwritten declaration to the police in the county. They've had to bring him back to life two times at the hospital. He's stolen extreme amounts of money, and he asked the judge for an order that would require his son to stay 100 yards away from him. What a horrible situation that is.
16: Yeah, too bad.
15: Freaking modern drugs, man. I told a story about somebody I know whose son, really, really successful kid, started on that gas station heroin thing. It's just like a kind of like a five-hour energy sort of deal just to try to stay a little more awake.

0: take, and it led him toward opioids, and just it's a disaster.
1: Ugh.
0: I know. I hate that story. I like this story, though. I remember when this first happened, and I was shocked that people didn't make a bigger deal out of it. During the protests, at the very beginning of all this hullabaloo of the college kids' protest in Israel after October 7th, et cetera, et cetera, UCLA students blocking Jewish students from getting into their dorms or the library or going to class, and they got away with it. And I yeah. thought, how is this even possible? Well, there is a fresh lawsuit from the U.S. Department of Justice on how UCLA created a hostile educational environment for a specific protected group of students, and they absolutely did. Mob of thugs who took over the campus in 2024, blocking Jewish students from reaching their classes unless they renounced Zionism. Can wow. you imagine any other group, protected group, being on the bad end of that sort of thing, and the media basically covering it up by not covering it at all, and the Justice Department overlooking it? It's incredible.
1: Germany 1936.
0: As the lawsuit says, the fact is that UCLA was indifferent at best to the outrageous behavior of the activists and the anti-Israel encampment. Actually, it would be more accurate to say that UCLA backed the encampment, ringing it with steel fencing and protecting it from security personnel. We talked about that at the time, how they put a fence around it to make sure nobody could bother the students that were keeping Jewish kids from going to class.
1: And if I'm encouraged by every professor I have, in what sense is the university just indifferent, please?
0: Man, the fact that the university didn't call out these kids, expel them, that every faculty member wasn't giving speeches, that it wasn't on the news every single night, it hardly got any attention anywhere in the country.
1: That illustrates how deep the rot is in our universities, the permanent omnicause, the neo-Marxism.
0: Unbelievable. Anyway, we'll yeah. see where this goes in the Justice Department and stay on top of it. Trump had a big cabinet meeting yesterday. We'll give you a couple of clips of that that are dang interesting in hour three. Hope you can stick around for it. If you miss it, get the podcast Armstrong and Getty on the Mountain.
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6: The ceasefire remains in place.
7: I'm Dave Anthony, Fox News. Despite what the U.S. military calls an egregious violation by Iran, Fox's Jeff Paul monitoring from Dubai.
8: U.S. officials confirmed its forces shot down 5 attack drones near the Strait of Hormuz and also hit a ground control station as a 6th drone was about to launch from Bandar Abbas. The strikes are being described as purely defensive and intended to maintain the ceasefire. The IRGC says it's retaliated by attacking a U.S. airbase. Officials in Kuwait confirmed they faced a missile and drone attack today.
7: And as the fighting flares up and talks go slowly,
9: the Treasury Department has sanctioned a new group that Iran launched to control ships passing through the Strait of Hormuz. The U.S. says the IRGC-backed Persian Gulf Strait Authority is extorting vessels by collecting tolls from them. This is a red line for the president, who's made it clear no country will control these international waters.
7: Fox's Madeline Rivera at the White House. As oil prices rise back up this morning, a new report shows more inflation last month. The so-called PCE index rose 0.4% in April, the annual inflation rate rose from March up to 3.8%, while economic growth in the first quarter was revised lower from 2% down to 1.6% GDP growth. The anti-ICE anger rages on in Newark, New Jersey.
10: Overnight riders at it again, facing off with federal agents, demanding the Delaney Hall detention facility in Newark, New Jersey, close its doors, saying the illegal migrants inside are on a hunger strike over poor conditions. But DHS says that's not true. They say detainees are eating three meals a day. They have clean water and medical care.
7: Fox's Alexis McAdams. Because of the immigration enforcement resistance, Homeland Security Secretary Mark Wayne Mellon tells Fox they may leave airports in Democrat-run sanctuary cities from Newark to New York to L.A.
11: I'm going to have to pull Customs and Border Protection officers out of being able to process international flights and put them helping our ICE agents.
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28: 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Look out, north 680 before 24. Three cars in between two right lanes. And looks like San Francisco fender bender northbound 280 past Alamany. Backing up there, San Mateo Bridge fender bender westbound 92 before the tolls. That's off on the side. But the backup from 880, Bay Bridge slows from the maze. That's traffic. I'm Elaine Leung.
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12: And now, here's Armstrong and Getty.
5: Iran is very much intent. They want very much to make a deal. So far, they haven't gotten there. We're not satisfied with it, but we will be. We will be either that or we'll have to just finish the job. But their Navy is gone, as I've said 1,000 times. Their Navy is gone. Their Air Force is gone. Everything's gone, and they're negotiating on fumes. But we'll see what happens. Maybe we have to go back and finish it. Maybe we don't.
0: I hope they are negotiating on fumes. I hope the Trump's right. I hope the Wall Street Journal's right about how bad the economic situation is in Iran right now and that they cave at some point and realize we can't hold out any longer. I hope that happens. I did hear somebody make the point though about the Iranian Navy, which I hadn't thought about because they Hegseth mentions that a lot. Trump mentions that. Look, their Navy is at the bottom of the sea. Who was ever thinking about the Iranian Navy prior to this war as a threat to the world? I mean, it wasn't exactly, you know, that wasn't
1: I've been hearing about those little, what do they call them, the fast boats, the whatever, they've got that, but you know, say you got a bunch of, you know, reasonably powerful motorboats and guys with guns on them, how many of those could we mobilize if we needed to?
0: Well, right, and the crisis over the many decades I've been following Iran has never been, really the focus has never been the Iranian Navy, but
1: right.
0: Since we sunk it, we always mention how devastated their Navy is. I'm still in favor of what we've done so far, but could change my mind if we don't get the right result. Here's a little more of Trump yesterday from the cabinet meeting.
5: Nobody's going to control it. It's international waters, and Oman will behave just like everybody else, and we'll have to blow them up. They understand that. They'll be fine.
0: So that was out of the report that came out yesterday that Iran has presented a deal in which they and Oman will control the strait if we end the blockade. And Trump saying, well, we'll bomb, nobody's controlling the strait, and we'll bomb Oman if they try to.
1: Oman, an ally and friend of ours, we'll blow them up. They know that. Oh boy. Oh, spicy.
0: And here's another one from the, cabinet meeting.
5: One of the things that will happen is the strait will open immediately. Immediately. But it's gotta be perfect. I'm not gonna do this. I didn't do this to get a crummy agreement. The worst agreement ever signed was by Barack Hussein Obama. What a horrible agreement that was. It was a setback for this country, for the whole world. The Middle East would have blown itself up. No.
0: So the panels on CNN and MSNBC and a certain amount of mainstream media are all about what Trump's going to get is an agreement that's really no better, maybe even weaker than the Obama JCPOA, blah, blah, blah, blah, blah. You know, we don't know what the agreement is yet, so...
1: Right.
0: I know this is crazy, am reserving comment until the agreement comes out.
1: You'd be bad at cable news.
0: I would be bad at cable news because they go to me and say, I don't have any comment because I don't have any idea what the agreement is. No.
1: You're fired from the round table.
0: We're here to talk about what a bad decision this was for Trump to go to war because look at this horrible agreement. We don't know what the agreement is yet. If it's a horrible agreement, I am happy to be first in line to say it was a horrible agreement, because I think Iran getting a nuclear weapon would be, well, we said last hour, maybe the worst thing that's ever happened to the world.
1: Could be.
0: Definitely end up being that. I think Trump believes that, too. I don't think he's going to make any agreement that allows Iran to get a nuclear weapon anytime soon. I hope that's true.
1: He has been extremely consistent on that
0: Absolutely.
1: Point, and he's not consistent on much.
0: No, he is not. Okay, here's something that MSNBC put together to bash Trump, but we thought it was kind of entertaining and at least an interesting glimpse into the Trump government. So this is edited in such a way that, you know, I don't know how many hours they met yesterday. These comments were probably spread out over many hours, but it would seem that in the cabinet
1: wow,
0: meeting,
1: you're working hard.
0: It would seem that in the cabinet meeting there, where Trump is surrounded by all his secretaries, that they feel they need to flatter him at some point during the meeting. Here's a montage of that.
4: The fact that we have dedicated presidential leadership is really what's made this possible.
6: It speaks to the strength of your leadership. It has never been a better time to be an American.
7: Just a reminder of another war you helped settle, Mr. President. It's just, it's exciting to see your vision.
8: You're leading us to the greatest economy that the world has ever known, and that's why they tell you to tell me to tell you, Mr. President, thank you, and they love you.
9: Just like you talked about with the reflecting pool, we didn't do the same old thing the way we'd done it in the past after, you know, Iraq and Afghanistan, the way we waged wars. Instead, you said we're going to do this smart.
0: I particularly thought Marco Rubio saying, and not to mention another war you settled and bringing up. What the, oh, God.
1: Yeah. Who's the gal there? Ice Barbie's gone. Pam Bondi is gone.
0: I didn't recognize her either. She's saying that her constituents just, I just want to jump in and say my constituents tell me I need to remind you that they love you.
1: I was actually looking at, a new poll out. 54% of white voters without a college degree now disapprove of Trump's performance. The CBS News poll this month up from 32% in February. That's a 22% drop. And 45% in February of this year. So it's heading down, down, down.
0: Yeah, so much of that, I think, those around the price of gas. And
1: and groceries and other inflation in general, yeah.
0: With the caveat that the administration has not done a good job of asking for you to stand up there and ask and say, I'm asking that you go through some pain. I realize this is going to be painful and gas is high and you're going to have to make life adjustments to deal with it, but here's why it's worth it. They haven't done that. But man, disapproving of this war because of the price of gas makes no sense to me.
1: Right, right.
0: Because,
1: and again, a lot of the faults with the White House for not framing this correctly, but.
0: You want expensive gas? Iran with a nuclear weapon. Getting to threaten all kinds of different things, or starting a nuclear holocaust, which obviously would make things very expensive.
1: Right, right. Yeah, absolutely true. And the fact that that's not constantly part of the discussion is the fault of the media and to some extent and also just the White House. The other thing is, and people don't like to talk about this, but we might as well. That's what we do here. Say uncomfortable things. There is an idea among a lot of Trump voters, I don't know how many, but a pretty fair number, that when he said we wouldn't get entangled in forever wars or, you know, never-ending conflicts like Afghanistan, some people went a little farther than that and said we're going to get out of these foreign wars, as if the greatest superpower in the history of the world, which has managed the modern system of free navigation of the seas and relative peace and stability in Europe, for instance, and on and on and on. The idea that we could just stop doing that is, that's the sort of thing an unsophisticated voter might think. Because if we did that, there would be near instantaneous chaos, warfare, unbelievable economic disruptions. It would be a nightmare. The very people who think Trump could have done that would be affected the most severely and the most quickly. That's part of what's happening here, too. I have heard it many, many times. Somebody sincere, but again, I'll just use the term unsophisticated, saying Trump said he was going to get us out of these foreign wars, and now look. And then somebody comes to them and says, yeah, it's because the Jews control him. And then, yeah, oh, God. Then you go down that road.
0: Yeah. Iran with a nuclear weapon would be incredibly disruptive to the world.
1: Oh, oh man.
0: Starting with, this is kind of funny. I don't know if I've heard anybody make this point. Like the first thing they might do before they even get around to flexing their, we have a nuclear bomb muscles, is we now control the Strait of Hormuz. Right. Step one. So this high gas price, guaranteed in perpetuity for after they get a nuclear weapon. Luckily, we can pump our own gas, so the world has to deal with it, but we could come up with enough gas. We are energy independent. If we'd allow ourselves to be, we really, really would be.
1: Hurry.
0: But in terms of the Strait of Hormuz, that'd be the first thing Iran does. The idea that that's a free waterway? Give me a break. We have a nuclear weapon now.
1: And we're dead-ender extremist religious fanatics. So, yeah, we'll go ahead and nuke us back. We don't care. We'll be with Allah. There's no mutual deterrence. Completely different topic, at least for a moment, a word from our friends at Incogni. Every spam call you get, every scam text, every sketchy email with your name over and over, day after day, starts the same way. Somebody found you on a data broker site. 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
0: So I wasn't ever worried about the Hanta virus, really, or the Ebola yet. But there's a new one going around that apparently I got. Rotavirus. That I'm
1: Rotavirus, I think?
0: R-O-T-A virus.
1: Oh, it's T-A.
0: Yeah.
1: Interesting. R-O-T-A I was misinformed. Huh.
0: The rotavirus, I'll tell you about that when I come back, because it's spreading across the country, particularly in Northern California. I don't know about the rest of the country. I know in my town it's big, and that's what I had. You don't want it. I'd avoid it, if you can. Among other things we can tell you about. Stay tuned.
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21: Today we stand on the threshold of a new beginning. Each of you have traveled a unique path to get here, filled with challenges, triumphs, and moments of doubt. Sounds kind of cliched, right? Sounds like you've heard it before, right? It's because it's AI.
22: You don't really want that.
21: You don't want to hear what AI has to tell you to feel or to think.
1: So well, that's a commencement speaker reading an AI cliched thing, and then he ripped it up in front of the grads, and they cheered him.
0: Right. So is there just a automatic hostility toward AI among the young?
1: I think so, yeah, in large measure, because they think, I'm not going to have a career. What am I going to do? I told the fellows off the air, I'll give you the very short version. I was working on a little project and I said, I need this information and the source that you're getting it from. Make sure I know that. And it said essentially ChatGPT said, well, I can just do the whole thing for you. I mean, like the project. And I was like, yeah, okay, go ahead. Show me what you got. It was shocking. And I've read about this sort of thing before. It was shocking how fast and pretty good and complete it was. And now I know why there are, 40% more books on the market this year than 2 years ago. You just, wind the thing up and it goes. And if you want to tweak it, you can, but it's ridiculous. So, I mean, if you're good at that sort of thing, we don't need you anymore. And if you're hearing that at age 22, you're freaked out.
15: The politics of that are going to be really interesting.
1: I'd say.
15: I wasn't feeling, I don't feel great today, but I was feeling really poorly yesterday, and I think we nailed down what it was, and it's cropping up all around the United States, so I just wanted to hit you with it. Rotavirus, R-O-T-A virus. It's a stomach thing. One thing people notice is how violently fast it can hit, it says here. Yeah, I'd say I went from perfectly fine to miserable in like a second. Like, what the hell is this? Yeah, it hits you really hard. Some adults describe it as much worse than a normal stomach bug because of the combination of vomiting, nonstop diarrhea, and weakness.
1: That sounds unpleasant.
15: Yeah, I thought all three of those were going to happen to me, and it was a long 24 hours. Anyway, it's traveling across the country, and so if you get hit with that, maybe that's what it is.
1: And it's typically just a day or so, a day or two of suffering?
15: Yeah, yeah.
1: Yeah, okay, well.
15: Of the bad part, yeah. Anyway, so I was really interested in some of the information, as always, that comes along with this whenever you look up any health problem or whatever. You should get medical attention if you have blood in your stool or fainting. Really? Really? I'm fainting and bleeding out of various parts of me? I should go ahead and see a doctor.
1: That's good advice. Sound advice.
15: How are you, Jack? Fainting and bleeding, but, what are you going to do? Part of life, right?
1: You got to tough it out. That's what I say.
15: Walk it off. That's
0: It's like, did I say this on the air? I think I did. It's like, because of liability, it's really hard to get any good information about anything. I was at the emergency room, and the guy basically said, with one of my kids, said, why are you here? And I said, well, the advice nurse said I got to come in. He said, let me tell you something. In the year 2026, calling an advice nurse is useless. It's useless because they have to tell you to go to the emergency room with anything because they're worried about being sued. So there's no point. And I thought, well, you're the only person that's told me that, but thank you. And at the end of our little stay there, I said, I really like your style. And he said, well, that makes 1 out of 10 people I talk to.
1: Well, I want to be friends with this guy.
0: But, so all websites are that way too. They got every tiny little thing you ask about, then you call, well, it's like every time you call the doctor. If you're suffering from blah, call 911. All right, so we just wasted 30 seconds, and I'm not an idiot. I would have called 911 if I had any of those things you just mentioned.
1: Right.
0: But because of liability, they have to do that.
1: Yeah.
0: So it's hard to get any... It makes it a lot harder to get any good information.
1: You know, this is a bit of a tangent, but I was reading more about old Ken Paxton, who's won the primary in Texas after Trump endorsed him and not John Cornyn. We talked about it. You're probably familiar with it. This guy's whole thing is his firm and his partners launch all those lawsuits against candy companies for having deadly dyes in them.
0: Wow.
1: And just gigantic settlements over just bull crap. That's his whole thing.
0: Wow. Nice.
1: Yeah, the list is really, really discouraging. Where it's around here somewhere.
0: I would like to hear that.
1: Yeah. Oh, you know, we got to get how the battle for the governor of California has turned into a battle over facial hair. That's a serious and important story for sure.
0: Katie Porter's going to grow a mustache.
2: Get out of my effing shot!
1: Let's see. Where is it? I can't find it. I'll find it soon. Any minute now.
0: Suing candy companies over various ingredients.
1: Yeah, that's a for instance.
0: Yeah. I wonder about this all the time, the liability thing, because I was dealing with it over the weekend with a big scouting event. And there's all kinds of liability stuff that they have to do that's just so many forms to fill out and this and that because we're worrying about getting sued. And it's so gums up the works of anything you try to do or makes it impossible to do.
1: Oh yeah, it's absolutely paralyzing. You add to that the various environmental suits and everything that are a scam for attorneys again that impede any sort of development. Yeah.
0: Like if you're a big organization that has any kind of pockets at all, let alone deep, you can't have a bake sale. You just can't do it. Even though it's like a charming part of Americana. You just can't do it. Cause the liability.
1: Yeah, probably kill somebody with their, yeah, there it is. Okay, sorry. We got 30 seconds, Michael? Let's see. He's in bed with the bar, has been for years. Sued Meta, the Facebook parent, for $1.4 billion. He and his buddies billed $97 million for litigating the claim. His partners have gone after Tylenol, Colgate for fluoride and toothpaste, Google, Mars candies, etc.
0: I hope he can beat the Democrat. That's what I hope.
1: Yep.
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4: We still have a crash at Walnut Creek North, 680 before 24. Two right lanes are blocked. Fremont Fender Bender, South 680 at North Mission, off on the left-hand shoulder. The Bay Bridge ride still back up through the maze. The West 80 approaches slow, starting Hercules and Mountain View at crash. North 85, look out there before El Camino Real off to the side. That's traffic. I'm Elaine Leung.
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43: A better life with Dr. Sanjay Gupta.
44: Making sure your kids get enough sleep. It's one of the most important things you can do for them as a parent, and yet it's often overlooked. Not only does sleep in the early years set the stage for mental and physical health, it also creates the foundation for how one sleeps later in life. That's according to the National Sleep Foundation. Now, that organization recommends 14 to 17 hours a night for newborns, 12 to 15 for infants, 11 to 14 for toddlers, 10 to 13 for preschoolers, and 9 to 11 for school-aged children. When it's age appropriate, start by talking to your kids about why sleep is important. It helps their body grow, helps their brains learn, helps their mood stay steady. 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You can even narrate what you're doing step by step to help them along the way. I'm Dr. Sanjay Gupta, helping you live a better life.
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0: You know, so I was up there around the time when legislative leaders were all, you know, discussing what the options were. And so I've been thinking a lot about it in my flight back. And one thing that I think we're going to try to do with your support is tax 100%. Anyone from California that receives any of those funds, we want to tax 100% of those proceeds. And that's an action the state of California can take. It's an action we look forward to taking.
15: Gavin Newsom, who I'm praising lately for fully understanding the moment we're in and being good at taking advantage of it, coming out yesterday that, so Trump's got that fund, the 1776 fund, $1.776 million.
1: Billion.
15: Billion. $1.776 million.
1: Yes. Yes.
15: Because he wanted it to be 1776, which is, that makes it worse, not better, in terms of trying to make it seem like it's a legitimate fund that you came up with that number, not randomly. To fight back against the way the Biden administration had screwed conservatives during their term. It's, it's interesting, complicated. Nobody's ever seen anything like it before. Maneuver. So the concern is, now this gets back to, it's kind of like what I was talking about, people sitting around and having conversations about how bad the Trump Iran peace deal is when you don't know the details. There's a lot of how awful it'll be, how awful it will be if he gives giant checks to January 6th protesters, but it hasn't happened yet. So until it happens, I'm not really ready to criticize it. If it starts happening, then it'll be something to talk about, no doubt about it. Anywho, Gavin Newsom's idea to come to combat that is, well, we'll make 100% tax on that. If you're a Californian and you storm to the Capitol and Trump decides to give you $1 million, we're going to tax that at 100%.
1: Although he said anybody who receives funds, so it could be for anything.
15: All right, yeah.
1: That's ridiculous.
15: Isn't that a, there's a name for that, isn't it? If you have a law that goes after a particular, like one person, there's a, that's against the law. But this
1: bill of attainder, yes.
15: Isn't this practically a bill of attainder going after a very specific?
1: Well, to confiscate the entirety of someone's income because you don't like the sources, hilariously impossible to implement.
15: But anyway, it doesn't matter. It doesn't matter if it would be workable or not. Getting back to Gavin Newsom understands the moment we're in. It just has to sound good and clever and like you're fighting and say, that guy's on my side. Where do I send money? That's all you got to be able to do.
1: Tribal signaling. Yes, that's what it is.
15: Yeah.
1: Look how anti-Trump I am. I'm going to confiscate every dime. Look at him. He's anti-Trump. Yeah, boy, I'm telling you.
15: But he's not going to be governor for long, and it all depends on what kind of facial hair you have, according to Joe.
1: Well, it's certainly a factor, Jack. For the first time since the Great Depression, the state of Cal Unicornia could elect a governor with facial hair. And if this sounds stupid to you, congratulations. It is.
15: You read that perfectly. It is stupid.
1: Apparently, the whiskers are playing an outsized role in the election, according to Zusha Ellenson. I wish my name was Zusha. Man, woman, doesn't matter. Anyway, fans of Chad Bianco, who's a top Republican candidate, a very serious man, a lawman. I like a lot of his attitudes and policies. But fans readily admit that his thick salt and pepper cop mustache is a major draw. One man named Charlie had driven 90 minutes to a Petaluma gun store to see Bianco, said, I think it shows strength.
15: So he'll
1: anybody who thinks a really good mustache, quote unquote, shows strength, come on, it shows he's got a good facial hair.
15: Or he hates shaving. So Hilton winning as governor would be our first governor with a beard since 1800?
1: Any facial hair. Any facial hair. Chad Bianco, too. Now,
15: I don't
1: not
15: know if
1: to
15: I
1: be...
15: Could, beard I'm okay with. I don't know if I could vote for a guy who's just got the porn stash.
1: Well, he's got a cop stash. He's got a great mustache.
15: Well, I mean, just in general.
1: I mean, you're a racist.
15: No. I wasn't talking about him. I mean, just in general. I'm okay with bearded presidents and governors. I don't know just the mustache.
1: I'm talking about Chad Bianco. That's exactly what I'm saying.
15: I know you are. I'm saying in general.
1: Oh.
15: I can see us having a bearded president or governor, but I just don't know if I can see us having a mustachioed only governor. You got the Burt Reynolds mustache. That doesn't look
1: all
15: like
1: right,
15: Governor.
1: Now that I know exactly what you're saying. That's effing ridiculous.
15: What? You'd vote for a guy with the Burt Reynolds mustache?
1: Yeah, for the right guy with the right policies. I might secretly hope he'd grow a beard to match it, but... All right, speaking of beards.
2: What about Katie Porter with a full beard?
1: Oh, my God. Not to be outgrown, Bianco's GOP rival Steve Hilton sprouted a salt and pepper beard that his supporters gushing. Donald Trump, for instance, hailed it as a MAGA beard. But Bianco and his backers aren't impressed. They questioned Hilton's motives for growing the beard.
15: You gotta be kidding me.
1: And says all it does is expose his deficiencies in comparison to Bianco's lush upper lip. Is that what he was calling it? Charlie said of Hilton's beard? I thought he'd been on the road and hadn't shaved. Oh my God.
15: They questioned his motives behind having a beard is one of the dumbest sentences I've ever heard.
1: Zoran Mamdani, a Democratic socialist who said his beard began as a symbolic middle finger to stereotypes of Muslims as terrorists.
15: Oh,
1: see, I think you support terrorists, Zoran. As the first New York City mayor with a beard in over a century, Pete Buttigieg is sporting a new beard that the online publication Queerty declared has secured him the thirst vote. Oh, Lord. Wow. All right, here's a line of work you never thought you'd hear of. Sean Traynor, a facial hair historian.
15: Wow.
1: Whose dissertation, Groomed for Power, examined the underpinnings of the golden age of political beards in the 19th century, says, we're re-emerging in this kind of new bearded age.
15: I believe AI should take your line of work.
1: Can you imagine writing this article with a straight face and all these quotes?
15: What's interesting to me, it's all fashion, right? So in the way fashion works and always has, there's early adopters that seems kind of crazy if you're mainstream that they're doing that, whatever it is. And then it grows in popularity till it hits the mainstream and everybody's doing it. That's where we are now that politicians can get elected with beards. It's no longer hipster cool. It's the guy in a band or works at the Trader Joe's grocery store. It's your governor. Then they're going to start being clean shaven. That's right around the corner.
1: Oh, yeah. It's so in, it's out.
15: Because of, for instance, the Beatles. They came along and they had beards. Actually copying the band who had beards, but it was after years and years and years of rock and roll stars being clean shaven, they all got beards to show just how different we are. Well, that lasted so long and became so mainstream. Bono talks about this in his memoir. We had to be clean. Bono talked about how we had to be clean shaven because we were part of the punk movement and the whole punk scene was clean shaven because your dad has a beard. We're a different thing. We're clean shaven. And then that lasts until whenever it was, 15 years ago, when it became cool to have facial hair again.
1: Right.
15: Pretty funny, right. The need to be the rebellious, I'm not doing it like they used to do. Now governors and presidents are going to have beards? That's when you know it's out.
1: I don't know why you're wasting our time talking about music when this is important. For instance, as he posed for pictures at the gun counter, Bianco accused Hilton, a political commentator, of growing a beard to compete with the mustache Bianco first grew as a teenager. He changed his appearance and grew a beard because he had to look tough. His own facial hair shows he can grow a mustache and most people can't, said the sheriff. That is an odd thing to say.
15: That's weak, man. That makes me like you less. And I liked Chad Bianco before he said that. That's a weak thing to say. The right answer is, we're talking about facial hair here. How about we talk about taxes? How about we talk about the bullet train? We're talking about beards and mustaches. That's the answer.
1: Let's take one more step down the road to Stupidville. Hilton countered that his beard was a happy accident. He didn't bother shaving on a week-long vacation, and several people said to him, hey, that beard looks pretty good on you. So he thought, yeah, I'll keep it.
15: That sounds more accurate. And let me tell you, I think he looks better with the beard. And let me tell you, as a guy with no hair himself, if you got no hair and no beard and no glasses, you just got too much sameness going on here.
1: Mm.
15: It's just too much. You look in the mirror and it's just one big kind of tannish, pale, everything molds together. You got to get some facial hair and or glasses.
1: Facial hair historian Jack Armstrong there. Yeah, he says 95% positive on the beard. The problem is the 5% anti includes my wife and kids who keep asking me when I'm going to shave it.
15: Really?
1: Yeah, comfortable in your own skin guy, mister. He's jealous of my mustache. Or, no, I grew it on vacation. I thought it looked good.
15: My wife hates it. Yeah, so that's a much better answer.
1: Yeah. Yeah,
15: you can't really be going with that. He's trying to show he's tough. I've had a mustache since high school. All right.
1: Oh, boy.
15: That is a weak response.
1: Oh, boy. Oh, boy. I'm embarrassed. That brought me down. I'm embarrassed, too. So, I've got a Zoran Mamdani note that is a brilliant, brilliant takedown. Maybe after the break. Certainly by the end of the show. We do another hour after this. If you don't get it, or you gotta go somewhere, grab the podcast. Subscribe to Armstrong and Getty On Demand. You get the On Demand podcast, but also automatically you get the Armstrong and Getty One More Thing podcast, which is spicy.
15: Do we have something to tell people here, Michael? Good. Okay, so I got time for this. Do you have the quote of the day handy? Because I was all excited about this from earlier in the show. The freedom-loving quote of the day. Was that the Winnie the Pooh thing?
1: Oh, yeah, yeah, yeah.
15: Do you have that handy? Because I've got bad news on that.
1: Uh-oh. Oh, no. Should I read it? And then you're going to humiliate me?
15: No.
1: As if I'm some sort of mustacheless fool, a eunuch, practically? What day is it? Asked Pooh. It's today, squeaked Piglet. My favorite day, said Pooh.
15: Now, I love that. And I said at the time, I thought, I want to get a poster of that framed. And I meant that. So I went online to look into getting and there are lots of posters of that. And I thought, I'm going to spend the money, get this frame looking nice, and put it in my damn living room. I mean, that is a fantastic. But then I did the research, and that there's no A.A. Milne never put that in any book or anything. That's just something that caught on, and somebody drew in Pooh and Piglet. And it's great, and it seems like the sort of thing that they would say, but it's not from actual any. So that kind of takes the fun out of it for me. I like the expression.
1: Well, the wisdom is still there.
15: The wisdom is still good there, but I don't want to have Winnie the Pooh and Piglet there saying it if they never actually said it.
1: How about Mickey Mouse and Goofy? I don't know. Homer Simpson and Bart. I don't know. It's all about the wisdom. No, I know what you mean.
15: Chief Wiggum and his son. That'd be good.
1: Nice wisdom, boy.
15: Okay. We got Mamdani explaining how socialists can take over and acquire all stuff along with what Joe's got.
1: Oh, what a piece of crap he is.
15: Among other things on the way. 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

0: faithful. Since 2005, game days have been heard on these airwaves with moments like this.
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1: Caught, touchdown, touchdown 49.
0: And this.
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0: We have been honored to be the home of 49ers football, and we are proud to announce a multi-year contract extension that will keep the 49ers on the sports leader. 107.7 The Bone, 810 AM KSFO for years to come.
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9: Oh, man. Can I do a quick breaking news?
10: Sure.
9: Breaking news, Michael. Trump administration officials have asked the Bureau of Engraving and Printing to design a $250 bill featuring the president's portrait, which would be the first appearance of a living president on U.S. currency in more than 150 years.
10: Oh, boy.
9: And from the Washington Post, it's breaking news. So a $250 bill, which makes sense because of inflation. All of our money should get adjusted. A dollar is practically nothing now. So a $250 bill kind of makes sense, but Trump's picture on it, I don't know. Anywho, there you go.
10: Oh, boy. All right. Meanwhile, here is America's favorite Islamist, Mayor Mamdani, Zoran Mamdani of New York City, talking about how we're going to end private property bit by bit.
11: Through our new citywide campaign, Fix the City, we will focus on the worst landlords in New York City. When necessary, we will take aggressive legal action to remove negligent owners and property managers. And for buildings that have suffered chronic neglect, we will work to transfer ownership to responsible stewards. Stewards that include community land trusts, nonprofits, or even the tenants themselves.
10: All right. Here's how this works. You pass a regulation, an executive order saying you're not allowed to raise any of your rents. And you're like, my costs have skyrocketed. I can't maintain these apartments if I don't raise the rents as the landlord. And they say, well, you didn't maintain them. So we're taking them away from you and confiscating your private property. It's happened over and over in Marxist regimes. I can give you half a dozen examples.
9: And now they'll be in under the control of a non-profit, which probably gets all kinds of government money as a non-profit.
10: Well, and it'll be bilked like the non-profits that deal with the bums and junkies on the streets. Right. Please, it'll just be a theft ring. So I thought this was great writing, great common sense by Austin Berg. He's writing about how old Zoran just released a video touting his closing a $12 billion budget deficit without cutting essential city services. The official video has generated 6.9 million views on Instagram and 5.5 million on TikTok, leaning into his sewer socialism narrative that far-left municipal leaders can transcend mere rhetoric and deliver on good government basics. But here's what you need to know. The mayor's viral budget video highlights three keys to closing that $12 billion gap. The first is more support from the state, including an additional $1.2 billion for child care assistance. The second is finding about $1.75 billion in savings from efficiencies. The third is taxing the rich, citing authorization of a new tax on second homes, blah, blah, blah. The mayor's video makes no mention of what appears to be the single largest line item in his deficit reduction plan. That's cutting the city's payment to its pension funds by $2.3 billion over the next 2 years. Which obviously is a very short-sighted thing to do because you're still going to owe those funds down the road. But here's the punchline. The reason they can even consider doing this is that investments held by New York

0: city's five pension systems have exceeded the gains, the profits, have exceeded expectations for 10 years running because the stock market has done so well. Earning 7.7% over the past decade compared with what they were hoping for, which was 7%. So what produced that boom to free up that money? That's right. Socialism. Oh, no. Sorry. Whoops. Capitalism. The free market did. The only reason Mamdani has the money to do his socialism is capitalism. And anybody with a lick of sense knows it. Ah, it's just outrageous that, youngsters especially fall for this crap.
1: Yeah.
0: That's, you know, we ought to get into that idiot Katie Wilson in Seattle maybe next hour with her, you know, the businesses and billionaires may leave the state. Well, like, bye, she said before she apologized for a Starbucks campaign and scrambled backward as fast as she can. Stop electing communists and children. That would help.
1: I got my latest 401k recently, like a lot of you probably did, and I thought, wow, it's really doing well. But the thing that is troubling, of course, is that it's just like a half a dozen AI companies that are really driving practically the whole thing.
0: Yeah.
1: It's a little
0: incredibly
1: scary.
0: Heavily weighted over there. Yeah.
1: Yeah. And who knows if that's going to turn out to be what they think it's going to be. We'll see.
0: We got to cash in, get some gold bars, bury them in the backyard.
1: We do a lot of hours every day. If you miss a segment, get the podcast Armstrong and Getty on demand. You should subscribe.
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6: An exchange of fire. I'm Lisa Brady, Fox News. As talks continue on a possible path to peace, the U.S. strikes back after Iran launched drones toward a commercial ship trying to pass through the Strait of Hormuz.
7: CENTCOM says at least five one-way attack drones were intercepted on their way to that vessel. A U.S. strike was then conducted against a control station near the city of Bandar Abbas that was about to launch a sixth drone. In response, the Iranians launched a drone and ballistic missile attack against Kuwait, targeting a U.S. base there, according to Iran's IRGC.
6: Fox's Trey Yingston, Tel Aviv. The Kuwaitis confirming an attack on their territory. CENTCOM says the U.S. military and regional partners remain vigilant, defending against unjustified Iranian aggression. As for the talks, Iran remains publicly defiant, now claiming uranium enrichment is a red line in negotiations. Cuba getting some moral support in ongoing tensions with the U.S.
8: Foreign ministers of a number of Caribbean nations are insisting the increased economic pressure on Cuba is creating disastrous conditions on the island for the people living there. The Caribbean community and its Council for Foreign and Community Relations posts online it supports Cuba's sovereign right to import fuel. The Trump administration is blocking many fuel shipments to the island as part of a pressure campaign causing the island's power systems to fail. Neither Guyana nor Trinidad and Tobago, which both have security agreements with the U.S., signed that statement.
6: Fox's Evan Brown in Miami. Vice President J.D. Vance is in Colorado Springs right now giving a commencement address at the U.S. Air Force Academy, and he just announced he's so impressed with this group of cadets, he's hiring a member of that class for a summer internship after graduation. Stocks are higher, adding to records. Right now, the Dow's up 37 points. 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
17: Look out for Stoll Bay Bridge westbound before the metering lights. Feels like this is the fourth day that we've had an incident by the lights. It's a car that conked out in a middle lane, backed up into the maze. San Francisco still pretty heavy southbound 101 from Cesar Chavez heading out to Candlestick Point. Daily city traffic southbound 280 from Hickey heading out to Sneath Lane. That's traffic. I'm Elaine Leung.
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0: rising from the heart of the swamp, a beacon of truth is casting its light. From sea to shining sea, The Vince Show. Here's Vince Colonnaise.
1: 844-484-3872, 844-4-THE-USA. That's the way to join us today. From coast to coast, from sea to shining sea. Glad, as always, to have you join us here on the program. Great to be with you today on a Thursday. Another great day in the United States of America, the 250th anniversary of our country. The President of the United States is busy building things. That's kind of been the whole thing he's done throughout his career. Build stuff. And he's building things and fixing things right now for the benefit of the American people. And how is the left responding to it? With wailing and gnashing of teeth. They are freaking out that he is building stuff. In fact, today there is a there was a great piece of news that I wasn't even aware that they were doing this. I guess I knew they were working on fixing all of the fountains in the nation's capital. There are fountains everywhere, and you could be forgiven for not realizing that these fountains existed, that there were actual, at one time, working fountains all over the city, because they've gone so long without functioning. They've just been empty, dry, graffiti-covered, homeless bed operations. You just walk past them and you're like, that's sad. And you don't even, in fact, you're probably spending so much time averting your gaze from the disaster that it's become that you don't realize that the original structure was a fountain. It was designed to cascade water down a beautiful piece of artwork in a way that was pleasing to both the eye and the ear. And for many, many years now, a lot of these fountains have been inoperable. They've been in disrepair. Again, they've been covered in all sorts of awful graffiti placed there by Democrats. And as a result, the city, the nation's capital, had become a sadder place and become, you know, less likely that people would enjoy it or even want to come and visit it. It's just been an utter disgrace. President Trump sees this and he says, I've got to fix it. I've got to fix it. If we're going to make America great again, we should start with the nation's capital. If we can make the nation's capital great again, that's going to go a long way towards uplifting the human spirit. So, and the American spirit. So, what do we have? Right outside of Union Station, which, I don't know if you know this, if you haven't been to Washington, D.C. before, I highly recommend you visit Union Station right now, because President Trump has made it a much safer place to visit. It is a gorgeous building. It is one of the most beautiful places that the public can get access to and see. It's a wonderful, massive archways right there at the entrance of the building, kind of this grand hall inside that you can enter. It is beautiful. It's a beautiful building. But again, it's another one of these places where the left allowed it to become a place of despair, just needles and homeless people and fentanyl zombies and vagrants screaming curse words at your children as you're trying to quickly get from the Amtrak to your taxi. Just disgusting stuff. In fact, it became so vile and so violent that a lot of the storefronts had emptied out. The Starbucks at one point had to quit. They decided a Starbucks, a place just supposed to serve coffee, they had to end their operations because things were much too violent and much too chaotic for them. And President Trump has been turning all of that around. President Trump, not the Democrats who supposedly run the city. It's been President Trump who's been turning it all around, cleaning it up. And today, right outside Union Station is Columbus Circle. Columbus Circle. And there's a beautiful statue of Christopher Columbus right in front of Union Station. Now, Jim, I gotta say, when I first arrived in Washington, D.C. many years ago, I would come through Union Station every day on my commute because I was headed to the nearby Heritage Foundation. So this would have been 2010, and I would take the metro, the equivalent of New York's subway, D.C.'s metro system, into the city, arrive at Union Station, and then I would walk a block or two to Heritage, which was a nice experience, nice to be able to walk in the nation's capital. And I would walk past this fountain every day, and I got to be honest, I think for most of this time, I had no idea it was a fountain. I didn't realize that water was supposed to be inside of it. It was an empty basin, just dry, producing nothing. It had some visual appeal. You still have the statue of Christopher Columbus. And, of course, whenever it wasn't covered in left-wing graffiti, it was very nice to look at. But, of course, the left is constantly on the move and constantly destroying and constantly defacing, so it's upsetting. Today, the news this morning, Columbus Circle, for the first time in 19 years, there is now water flowing in the fountain again. For the first time in two decades, beautiful, clean water flowing, cascading, making the lovely sounds that water makes when it's properly flowing, right there accenting this beautiful, freshly cleaned, freshly scrubbed, gorgeous monument to Christopher Columbus, a hero, right there in front of Union Station. Now, I think normal people, normal people love this. But lefties today are outraged by it. They're furious about it. Who does he think he is? What is he doing? Angry at Trump for cleaning things up. Now, I think that says something about how different we are, doesn't it? Like, if Joe Biden had fixed this, if he had actually gotten water flowing through the fountain, I would not be attacking Joe Biden for getting water flowing through the fountain. If Joe Biden had cleaned up the graffiti that his voters were placing all over the city, I wouldn't be upset that he had cleaned it up. But you're furious that President Trump is restoring things, bringing order, building, fixing? We are not the same. We're not the same. They're mad right now for additionally that President Trump is building a gorgeous ballroom, not at taxpayer expense, but instead at his own expense, that he's building a ballroom where the ugly East Wing once stood at the White House. They're replacing that East Wing with this massive new ballroom, a gift to the American people that this president will almost never get to use. He might, maybe before he leaves office, but for very few events, that's just the way this construction project goes. It's a gift that he's leaving behind, including the epic command center that they're building underneath it. That's the part where taxpayers come in. The left is angry about it. Right now on the South Lawn, they're building an epic arena, a temporary one, for a big UFC fight to take place on Flag Day, the Army's birthday, the President's birthday, June 14th this year, coming up just a few short weeks away. It's going to be an amazing event. Very unusual for UFC, by the way. Very unusual. They don't do outdoor events. Dana White is very proud to be doing this with the President. And this is not, UFC is not going to make a ton of money or something off of this. This is a massive cost sink. This is just love of country that they're doing this for. They're spending a lot of money. Tens of millions of dollars that they're not going to recoup from the event. But they're doing it because they love the country and they're building this thing, again, temporary. It's going to be replaced. Everything's going to be restored. You know, the grass underneath? The UFC is going to pay to replace all of it. All of it. All the new grass. They're going to bring in new sod. Everything's going to look gorgeous again. They've got it all planned out. Dana White says that one of the challenges here, the reason why this is a challenging event for a bunch of reasons is these pro athletes, these UFC fighters, are so accustomed to fighting indoors. These are uncontrolled circumstances. You're going to be outdoors. It's the middle of June. It's going to be hot. Very unusual conditions to have this kind of combat sport. DC's got bugs. And if it's a lighted event, the bugs will be attracted to the lights and the people. And it's going to be, again, it'll be a little dicey, a little complicated, but it's a cool looking setup they got going on. Very cool. And it will be so neat to see this kind of event, an octagon right there on the South Lawn. The left is furious. The left's furious. I can't tell you. I'm seeing stuff like, here's one. UFC fights on the White House lawn are a desecration of the White House, America, our history, and the dignity of the office of the presidency. What? I'm sorry. Bill Clinton was president. What are you talking about, desecrations of the White House? Joe Biden featured topless trannies on the South Lawn of the desecration of the White House? What? In fact, combat sports specifically have a great tradition in American history. Teddy Roosevelt was very into combat sports. In fact, he had a boxing ring that they put inside of the White House. They hosted fights inside of the White House. Boxing, jujitsu, judo. He was very interested in having these kinds of combat sports. He participated in these combat sports. He was a wild man, Teddy. A wild man. That was the beginning of the last century. Teddy Roosevelt would engage in stick fights with his aides. Stick fights. They would literally like take broom handles and beat the hell out of each other. Teddy would show up to events wounded. He would have injuries to his hand, his arm. At one point, he had a detached retina, blinding him in one eye. He was a wild man, no question. But it was a part of our history, very, very much a part of our history. The president's building stuff. I'm seeing overhead shots today of the South Lawn being shared by lefties. The Democrat Party X account, the DNC's X account. You see this one, Jim? They shared an image of what the White House looked like before in some prior aerial shot where it was just the green lawn. And now they're showing the mid-construction, mid-construction, not destruction. That's what the left does. Construction images of the East Wing, the new East Wing going up, this gorgeous, gigantic ballroom for the American people, and the current UFC area that's being built. Again, a temporary area which will be removed after the fight. These kinds of construction projects, to be clear, are very customary at the White House. Every 4 years, we have an inauguration. Do you know how much construction takes place for the inauguration? Massive amounts. They build an entire bandstand right in front of the White House. Right in front. Every 4 years, this happens. And the construction project goes for many months in order to prepare for the inauguration. It's not unusual at all. Nothing unusual about this. Except the nature of the fight. The fight is new. It's a UFC fight. That'll be the first time this happens here. But it's epic. It's an epic year. So let's celebrate great American things. A UFC fight would be awesome. So they're sharing the images, the overhead, and they're doing the comparisons. They're like, well, look what it looked like when it was a green lawn. And now what it looks like when it's mid-construction? So it's got scaffolding up, so it's an eyesore. That's the position they're taking. The left is very confused when they see things being built. They're offended by building. They're offended by repairing. They're offended by improving. Because their instincts are destroying, defacing, disabling. I didn't see this much screeching when they were burning down police precincts. When Democrat voters were burning down police precincts, throwing Molotov cocktails through windows, smashing small businesses, I didn't see this kind of screeching from the left. But the second President Trump starts building something, they freak out. And one, it's a sign of Trump derangement syndrome. If you panic over the fact that a fountain's been fixed, you need to seek real help and go to church. But another, this goes back to why I say constantly that doesn't it feel like there's a spiritual war going on too? There's a spiritual component to this. In beauty, we detect the eternal. We don't even have to speak the same language. There's objective truth to beauty. You can feel it. That fountain outside of Union Station is an expression of it. You can see it. You can feel it. It speaks to you in a way that doesn't require language. That's an eternal message. And if you're opposed to it, then you are engaged in a spiritual war. More ahead on The Vince Show.
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12: If you are struggling with substance abuse, alcohol, pills, whatever it may be, first of all, it's nothing to be ashamed of. We know addiction is a brain disease, and we also know getting into recovery can be tough. Also, in case this helps, I want to tell you about a new study out of Harvard School of Public Health, which found that spiritual belief, the idea of a steady religious practice, had a protective effect from addiction. Experts we talked to told us there were probably a few reasons why this might be the case. Number one, excessive drug and alcohol use would not be the norm in a religious community, and people want to fit in. Two, a belief in a higher power provides people with hope and solace, great foils for addiction. And three, and I think there's some merit to this, regular attendance in a faith community also provides connection. Just like in AA, camaraderie and social support is often what you need. I'm Dr. Sanjay Gupta, helping you live a better life.
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19: Yeah, so that Union Station Columbus Circle fountain, now up and running for the first time since 2007. I went back and I pulled the historical records using the power of the internet. I was able to establish that this thing hasn't been open in 20 years. And the Trump administration got it back up and running. And so they had a ribbon cutting ceremony this morning. I would recommend that they keep a couple of police officers nearby in order to stop the Democrats who want to destroy it from doing that very thing. That would be very good. Coming up today, I've got Reagan Reese joining me. That's my White House correspondent. She'll be joining me coming up at the top of the next hour. And she was one of just a handful of reporters that were present. You're going to love this, Jim. I just talked to her a short while ago in advance of our interview. We're talking about everything because she's got other questions she has to ask the White House today, which I'm eager to hear her questions and their answers on a bunch of subjects, including the economy and Iran. But I was like, that's so cool that you got to be there. What happened? Like, you know, I didn't even realize this was going down. She's like, I didn't either. But they invited, apparently the White House invited a ton of Italian reporters to cover it. It's Columbus. It's a Columbus statue. Wait, this is hilarious to me. I love how trolly the whole concept is. So the administration invites a bunch of Italian reporters to cover the reopening of the Christopher Columbus statue. And then they invited like three reporters from American outlets. I think it was like Fox News and my reporter, Reagan Reese. I'm just having a great time. I don't know about you. I'm having a fantastic time. It's just really great. And I love, you know, Columbus Day. The lefties love calling it Indigenous Peoples Day. Indigenous Peoples Day, which is just a ridiculous thing to say because nobody's indigenous if you go back far enough. You're aware of this, right? That if you keep stretching the clock backwards, there's no such thing as indigenous. It's Indigenous Peoples Day. Okay, I guess it depends on where you start the clock. I like to refer to it as Italian Peoples Day. I think it's Italian Peoples Day. I'm very, very fond of it. We have St. Paddy's Day. That's great. I love St. Paddy's Day. Great to celebrate. Wear your green, you know, throw back a Guinness. Italian Peoples Day? Worth celebrating. Great culture. Not that I have a vested interest in it or anything, but great culture. Love Italian Peoples Day. And love Columbus Day. Columbus really is a hero, man. Just think about what they set out to do and what they actually accomplished. To go across the Atlantic Ocean like this. And to bring civilization to this hemisphere. And we are all the beneficiaries. We are the inheritors of that. And the left attacks it. The left attacks it. They act like, oh, wait, he's awful. He's just terrible. Are you serious right now? The greatest human flourishing that's ever existed in all of history is now here in this hemisphere thanks to what Christopher Columbus did. And you are ungrateful. That's why they have the word ingrate. You're an ingrate. You're an ingrate. It's ridiculous. And so we're restoring it. The nation's capital is called the District of Columbia. And the left wants to tear it all down. Don't let them do it. Let's keep rebuilding. Let's keep improving. Let's keep making America great again. We've got a lot more to get to. Axios claims at this hour that an Iran MOU, a memorandum of understanding, has basically been reached. All it awaits is the president's signature. Details ahead.
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25: The Bay Area Chevy Dealers Traffic Update on KSFO.
26: Stall Bay Bridge in the process of being cleared westbound by the metering lights. We've got traffic basically backed up beyond West Grand and San Jose. A fender bender northbound 101 before Trimble moved off to the right side. Santa Cruz Mountains, southbound 17 before Brush Road. Car ended on its roof. Both lanes are blocked. That's traffic. I'm Lane Leung.
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7: Have you ever noticed that you mostly breathe through one nostril at a time? Even when you're not sick, even when your allergies aren't bothering you. The body actually switches the dominant nostril as frequently as every 2 hours while we're awake. That's according to Adam Taylor, an anatomy professor at Lancaster University in the UK. This alternating cycle is automatic. It's regulated subconsciously by the hypothalamus in the brain, he said. Your body does this to give each nostril a chance to rest and repair, so they don't get too dried out, which could make it easier for pathogens and inflammation to cause damage. Now, Taylor also said, studies suggest the left nostril may be more dominant, and when the right nostril is dominant, the body is in a more alert or even stressed state. Who knew? Pretty fascinating stuff. I'm Dr. Sanjay Gupta, helping you live a better life.
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30: All right. I'm asking all of my worldwide sources to chase down the accuracy of what we're hearing. But I'll tell you what. This guy, Barak Ravid over at Axios, we know he's chatted with a lot of these administration officials for real. He's gotten the president of the United States on the phone from time to time. He's one of these reporters who has the president's number. Jim, did you get the president's number yet? Do we have his number yet? Go ahead.
31: No.
30: Okay, thanks. Well, shoot. We got to work on that. We got to get his number. We go the traditional route to try and secure interviews with the president of the United States. We have not done the very unusual route of just calling him, getting the phone number. But at any rate, here's what Axios says this afternoon. Scoop. They start with scoop. Scoop. U.S. and Iran reach deal, but need Trump's final approval, officials say. Well, that makes sense, given he's the president. U.S. and Iranian negotiators have reached an agreement on a 60-day memorandum of understanding to extend the ceasefire and launch negotiations on Iran's nuclear program. But President Trump has yet to give his final approval. Two U.S. officials and a regional source involved in the mediation efforts tell Axios. Iran has also not confirmed its acceptance. So things are still fragile, but it appears to be moving a little bit closer to a deal here. You know, it was over the weekend, and going into Tuesday, I was telling you that I had heard from a senior administration official. I was briefed. I wasn't the only one. There were others who were briefed by a senior administration official that they are getting much closer to a deal. It's a slow process because the gay deformed supreme leader is in hiding. It takes a messenger pigeon, basically, to get to him. So it takes 4 or 5 days for even subtle changes to be made because all of the language has to be negotiated from afar over a complicated communication process. Axios says that the signing of this memorandum would be the most significant diplomatic breakthrough since the war started. But a final agreement that tackles Trump's nuclear demands would still require further intensive negotiations. Yeah, this all tracks, by the way. This is all consistent with what I was telling you Tuesday about this. Quote, this is an agreement to get everybody to the table. We will work out the details in the negotiations, one of the U.S. officials said. Now, before I read further, I want to remind you what signing the MOU is supposed to mean on, as far as the United States is concerned. It doesn't mean any sanctions relief. You understand that? What I mean? I know you understand. I'm not lecturing you here. But just to be clear, there's no sanctions relief. Iran gets nothing. In the absence of giving us something, they get nothing. So that doesn't even it doesn't even matter. If they sign the MOU, they still have these punishing sanctions inflicted upon them. That stays the same. The one thing that's supposed to happen, as I read this, we'll get into the details of what Axios claims is in this. But the one detail that's supposed to occur is that the Strait of Hormuz is supposed to open up. That's what the MOU should lead to immediately. The Strait opens up. That the Iranians stop molesting the traffic looking to go through it. No more drones, no more mines, no more nonsense. You don't charge tolls, you don't charge fees. This is international waterways. You don't get involved. And the president said yesterday, not only does Iran stay out of this business of messing with the traffic through the strait, but right across the water from them is Oman. So Oman doesn't mess with them either. Neither country can lay claim to the shipping traffic going through that international waterway. And if either country, including Oman, attempts to do that, we will blow you up, the president said yesterday. That's pretty clear. What would ensue over the next 30 or 60 days is a negotiation about the way to secure the enriched uranium and get it the hell out of Iran. That's what this is supposed to be about. And as they actually do things, then we do things only after they deliver. When they deliver, we'll give them some sanctions relief. That's the way this is supposed to go. So here's what they say. U.S. officials said terms of the deal were mostly agreed to as of Tuesday. That would have been 2 days ago. But both sides still needed approval from senior leadership. The U.S. officials claimed the Iranians later came back and said they had the necessary approvals and were prepared to sign. Iran has not confirmed that. But Axios is saying publicly. They have not confirmed that publicly. Remember, the dynamics inside of Iran are very dicey right now. The IRGC are populated with a bunch of extremist lunatics who are causing a lot of trouble. A lot of the fighting that we're seeing right now, as they fired off a bunch of drones and things towards Kuwait yesterday, that CENTCOM had to strike down. This is the IRGC. And so the Trump administration is negotiating with people, leadership within the country right now, who they believe they can deal with to get this process started, who are not eager to be publicly declaring the role that they're playing in negotiating with the United States. So that's why Axios doesn't have a confirmation from Iran. But it means a lot to me if Vice President Vance and the President of the United States, Donald Trump, are both saying, yeah, we've got a deal here. We're getting closer to this. The Iranians do have the approvals to sign off. The U.S. negotiators briefed Trump on the details of the final deal, but he did not immediately sign off. Quote, the president relayed to the mediators he wants a couple of days to think about it, a U.S. official said. Trump and his advisors thought they were close to a deal several times earlier stages in the war, Axios reports, but talks repeatedly stalled. The U.S. official said the 60-day MOU will stay. Here's the meat of it. Shipping through the Strait of Hormuz will be, quote, unrestricted. unmolested, in other words, not interfered with by Iran, Oman, anybody else. You heard the president yesterday at that Oval Office meeting. We will watch over the Strait of Hormuz. He said nobody's going to, quote, control. The media has been asking, well, who gets to control it? The president said nobody. It's international waters, but we will watch over it. A U.S. official said this means no tolls, no harassment, and that Iran will have to remove all mines from the strait within 30 days. The U.S. naval blockade will also be lifted, but that will happen in proportion to the restoration of commercial shipping. Oh, that's interesting. So look at that, Jim. That's another example of where the United States is saying, we don't take the pain off of you. We don't unleash the chokehold unless you deliver. Not until we hear you cry uncle do we finally start releasing that chokehold. Cry uncle. Cry uncle. So what does Iran need to do? Get rid of the mines. Restore commercial shipping traffic. If we see the commercial ships are moving freely, then we'll begin to get rid of the blockade, the American blockade on Iranian ports. We'll begin phasing it out. So what is that? That presumably, I think if I'm gathering from afar, which I am, what that means is that we'll have some sort of monetary restriction, not monetary, but numerical restriction on the number of ships that can go in and out of the Iranian ports. And we'll begin to expand those numbers over time as Iran stops getting in the way of commercial traffic. This is very smart. This is very, very smart. This is not like, this is not us cutting a check. There's not going to be anything like that. There's no checks. There's no pallets of cash. This is not just giving them everything and letting them roll over us. No, we need proof. We need proof that you're actually doing what we need you to do. We get that, then we'll give you some relief here. The U.S. says that the U.S. would also issue some sanctions waivers to allow Iran to sell oil freely. The MOU will include an Iranian commitment not to pursue a nuclear weapon, the official said. It will also state that the first issues to be negotiated during the 60-day window will be how to dispose of Iran's highly enriched uranium and how to address Iranian enrichment. Again, what did I tell you? What did I tell you about this deal? So this tracks. This is why the Axios report sounds credible, because it's consistent with what the Trump administration is actually saying about this subject. Which is, now we got a window to get rid of the uranium. Senior administration official telling us earlier this week, telling me and others earlier this week, that this is brand new for Iran. They were never in the mood to give up their enriched uranium. That was never even a part of the conversation. That's a new development in the last few weeks. Now on the verge of having a signature on it. But again, you think President Trump reflexively trusts the Iranians? Not even close. He barely trusts the Iranians. They need to deliver in order to get that relief. The United States is going to commit to discuss sanctions relief and the release of frozen Iranian funds as a part of the negotiations. The MOU will also include a discussion of a mechanism to help Iran start receiving goods and humanitarian aid. The MOU would also state that the war between Israel and Hezbollah in Lebanon would end, an issue on which Trump and Israeli Prime Minister Benjamin Netanyahu have had at least one tense discussion. Keep your eyes on that. Even as the negotiations were being finalized, the U.S. and Iran had two skirmishes in the Strait of Hormuz in the past 48 hours. That's what I was referring to. This is right. I think what we're looking at is IRGC extremism nonsense. Guys within Iran who are trying to stop a deal from taking place. In fact, they're upping the volume of attacks in order to prevent a deal from taking place. A U.S. official claimed Iran now has a chance to unshackle its economy. There are people in that system that understand that it is an opportunity to go in a different direction. This official adding, quote, we will find out during the 60-day negotiations if that's the case. The officials claim there will be no side deals. There will be no secret clauses, no sanctions relief secret clauses, no funds going to Iran, no pallets of cash, no Obama deals. The more the Iranians are willing to give, the more they will get. That would be in the form of sanctions relief. What were they saying? No dust, no dollars. No dust, no deal. The two U.S. officials claim Iranians have given verbal commitments during the negotiations about their willingness to make nuclear concessions. But, quote, we will not know until we get in the room, which is why we want to do this MOU. It gets both sides into the room to negotiate directly. The MOU will also refer to promoting, quote, regional peace. The Trump administration hopes to have discussions about Iran's support for regional proxies, the official said. That would be Hamas and Hezbollah and the Houthis. Terror groups funded by Iran. Iranian terror groups include, you know, Hezbollah, which is causing all this trouble in Lebanon. We got to stop all that. We got to put an end to that. Obama funded it. Obama gave them cash. They turned around and they caused all this terrorism in the Middle East via their proxy groups. And we had to kill some of their guys. We took out Qasem Soleimani, Mr. Terror group leader inside of Iran, who was dispensing all of this money to these operations. So obviously the United States wants that to be a part of the deal. And Israel, for that matter, would want that to be a part of the deal. No more terror in our region. No more attacking us across our borders. And this is also why the president wants the Abraham Accords to be expanded. That's not mentioned here, but that is key. The president wants more of these Middle Eastern countries to sign on to the Abraham Accords, because fundamentally what the administration wants is Israel and the Abraham Accord signatories to patrol that region and to handle its security together. That's what he wants, because he doesn't want the United States to have to do it. How great does that sound? If Israel can protect itself and its existence and its interests and work with you have to admit it's going to be fragile, but these newly developed relationships in the Middle East, the Israeli people love President Trump. Have you seen the polling on the dude? The guy's way more popular than Benjamin Netanyahu inside of Israel. If they can establish these relationships so that Israel can safeguard its existence and work with its regional allies and bring the temperature down in that region, that frees up the United States to focus more on its concerns right here in the United States. A win for literally everybody. Can you imagine a deal like that? President Trump can. That's why he's working on it. The official said that if it becomes clear during the negotiations that Iran is unable to deliver on the nuclear issue, Trump will have all options on the table, economic and military. The withdrawal of U.S. forces sent to the region is subject to a final agreement, they said. A final agreement. Now, I don't know how much emphasis Axios is placing on the word final and what that means here, but I'm going to assume what that means is at the end, that's kind of the phase three element. Phase one, sign the MOU. Phase two, negotiate getting rid of all that enriched nuclear material. Phase three, a final agreement between the United States and Iran. That, I would venture a guess, is the one where you'll see the president of the United States put his signature on paper at a historic event. But we've got some ways to go before we get there. The president's considering his next steps. More ahead on The Vince Show.
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7: We've talked a lot about measles over the past year, but mumps has largely flown under the radar, even though it's been making a bit of a comeback as well. That's because fewer people are getting the MMR vaccine, which stands for measles, mumps, and rubella. The vaccine's been around for decades. It is effective. It is safe. What makes mumps outbreaks difficult to contain is that symptoms usually don't appear for 2 to 3 weeks after someone's been exposed. And that can make it hard to pin down where that exposure took place. And someone who is infected can transmit the virus to someone else before they are symptomatic. If you get sick, which could manifest like a run-of-the-mill respiratory virus or the telltale swelling of your cheeks and jaw, all you can really do at that point is to treat the symptoms and also isolate yourself so you don't infect anyone else. I'm Dr. Sanjay Gupta, helping you live a better life.
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1: They really subjected the Giants quarterback to a struggle session inside of the locker room. A struggle session. Because he introduced the President of the United States, which for most normal people would be one of the honors of their lifetimes. I got to introduce the President. No, it's a source of chaos for the New York Football Giants. More on that coming up ahead on the Vince Show. We've got a lot to discuss with you. I get charged up every day on Blackout Coffee, and they're a great sponsor of our program, so I want you to know about them. They're fantastic. 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
1: A reporter with the NFL Network, a fella called Mike Garofalo, just posting today on social media that Giants quarterback Jackson Dart had to address teammates in a meeting yesterday, Wednesday, to discuss his introduction of President Trump last week, sources tell me. Other team leaders spoke up as well, and Dart and the players worked through it. They are moving forward. What is this, a poetry slam? This is a football team. What are you serious right now? I mean, are you that fragile, emotionally fragile, that you can't handle the fact that this guy got a chance to introduce the president? Jackson Dart didn't even say anything at all. All he said was he was grateful to be there, and he was honored that he got a chance to introduce the president. Look, if I was a part of any kind of operation where I disagreed with somebody politically, you know what I mean? And in my life, I've had plenty of friendships and plenty of relations and plenty of coworkers with whom I've disagreed. I'm not destroying my relationships over it. Do you talk to them and you're like, hey, I think you're getting it wrong. Yeah, feel free. I mean, it's up to you. You measure to what extent that'll put a damper on your relationship the more you're going to talk about politics, these types of things. Normal people do that. You assess, is the juice worth the squeeze? Can I actually change them here? Or do I just value our friendship as it is? You know, whatever. But the fact is, okay, you disagree with the guy. Rib him in the locker room. Eh, I can't believe you support the orange man. That's crazy. That's fine. But to turn it into a Chinese Communist Party struggle session where you're going to put the dunce cap on him and everyone's going to stand around and shame him until he says, I'm so sorry that I offended everybody. I wasn't trying to offend you. I love the team. I just want to hold it together. No, he shouldn't be subjected to that crap. Jackson Dart, you and I both know, without knowing for certain what was said behind closed doors, maybe we get audio someday. I hope not. I mean, they shouldn't release audio. It should just be a private conversation. But you have a sense of what actually happened behind closed doors. You can tell. And Jackson Dart should have told everybody to pound freaking sand.

0: to hell with this. No, I'm not playing your stupid game. I'm not ashamed at all. I got a chance to introduce the president of the United States. You don't have to like it. We've got football to play. That's our relationship. Let's get back to it, boys. But instead, this is the garbage. Fragile. Pathetic. More ahead on The Vince Show.
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21: Possible progress with Iran. I'm Lisa Brady, Fox News. U.S. sources just confirming to Fox that negotiators for the U.S. and Iran have reached an agreement on a 60-day memorandum of understanding. It would extend the current ceasefire and launch negotiations on Iran's nuclear program. However, President Trump has yet to give approval for that. And this comes just hours after the U.S. accused Iran of violating the ceasefire and fired back.
22: U.S. officials confirmed its forces shot down 5 attack drones near the Strait of Hormuz and also hit a ground control station as a 6th drone was about to launch from Bandar Abbas. The strikes are being described as purely defensive and intended to maintain the ceasefire. The IRGC says it's retaliated by attacking a U.S. airbase. Officials in Kuwait confirmed they faced a missile and drone attack today.
21: Fox's Jeff Paul in Dubai. Meantime, a mixed report for the U.S. economy as a key inflation gauge hits a 3-year high.
23: The PCE price index for April found inflation up 0.4%, a little lighter than expected. For the year ending in April, though, the increase was 3.8%. Excluding food and energy, the core PCE rose 0.2%, but up 3.3% for the year ending in April.
21: Fox's Jenny Cosola. A separate report finding slower economic growth than first thought for the start of the year, with the GDP at 1.6%. The U.S. Treasury Secretary is scheduled to host a White House briefing today. The U.S., Canada, and Mexico now coordinating efforts to protect people from the risk of Ebola during the upcoming Soccer World Cup. A joint statement announces an aligned approach to public health and travel measures for people coming from African regions where the current outbreak has been spread. The U.S. has already implemented a temporary ban on non-citizens who travel to Congo, Uganda, or South Sudan in recent weeks. 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
25: We still have a crash in San Jose, northbound 280 at Lawrence Expressway off to the right side, but still slow there. And Baybridge, a backup to West Grand. West 580 slow starting at 24 and westbound 80 heavy San Pablo Dam Road heading out to the maze. San Francisco slow south 101 hospital curve heading into Brisbane. That's traffic. I'm Elaine Leung.
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0: Analyzing the heart of the swamp. A beacon of truth is casting its light. 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
1: All right, 844-484-3872, 844-4 the USA. That's the way to join us today, from coast to coast. From sea to shining sea. A lot going on right now. The breaking news, now Fox reporting, the president appears to be getting closer to possibly signing the next step of a deal with Iran, a memorandum of understanding. He's considering it right now, contemplating applying his signature to a memorandum of understanding. We will see if he accepts that. We'll always keep our ears and eyes open for breaking news. We're also expecting some remarks from the White House today regarding the state of our economy, all sorts of things, which is great. Among the people who tracks it more closely than almost anybody is my next guest, the White House correspondent for the Daily Caller, my White House correspondent, Reagan Reese. Reagan, great to have you with us, as always.
2: Thanks for having me.
1: And Reagan, I want to start with congratulations. Congratulations are in order. Reagan apparently, for some reason, said yes to Dylan Houseman. He is the managing editor over at the Daily Wire. Not to be confused with the Daily Caller. Both great websites, but he's the managing editor at the Daily Wire. And this past weekend, when was the proposal? We found out about it this past weekend.
2: Yeah, it was about a week ago.
1: Well, congratulations. And you said yes.
2: Thank you.
1: How much hesitancy did you have?
2: None. It was so funny. I mean, when you know you're going to say yes, it almost feels a little, performative to do like a proposal. I was kind of like, can you just give me the ring? Like, I know I'm going to say yes. It wasn't much of a surprise. But you know, it's the men love to do the proposal. I think it's kind of their special.
1: Wait a second. No, first of all, that is not true at all. That entire sequence is one of the most nerve-wracking experiences of my entire life. No, the whole reason we do it is because we think the women love the proposal. You telling me this is just a thing for the dudes?
2: Yeah, I think it's their moment. I don't know. I mean, it is, I would say Dylan was definitely nervous he wanted to execute the proposal to my liking.
1: Yes.
2: but I would like to think that the men like it too. And I'm going to stick with that.
1: Okay, fine. You can stick with that. I should, one more thing on this and then we'll get to the big news of the day. So people may not realize this, but the two of you, did you get to know each other at the Daily Caller? Is that where you two met in the first place?
2: Yes. So okay. I started as a fellow on the Daily Caller News Foundation, which is our sister organization. And I started playing softball for the Daily Caller team. And that's really how we got to know each other, became friends, and things went from there.
1: Oh, okay. That was the first diamond in your relationship. Okay, so then you get to know Dylan. Now here's the fun part. Dylan ends up being your boss at one point. Dylan is the editor-in-chief of the Daily Caller. You're the White House correspondent. And I know it's very scandalous in 2026 to ever say this, but the two of you, of course, were dating very happily for years. Dylan left, became the managing editor at the Daily Wire, and now has proposed to you. The two of you are getting married. So you're saying that in 2026, it's okay to have a scandalous relationship from time to time. In fact, that's kind of the way these things start sometimes.
2: 100%. My mom always said to me, like, you never know where you're going to meet someone. You might meet them at work. And you obviously have to be professional about it. And it can be tricky to navigate at times. But I have never been on the dating apps. I'm Gen Z. I met Dylan in person, and I encourage everyone to like get out of the house and meet people that way, because it's so much better for our relationship, that we got to meet each other in person. And especially when you're looking for someone who shares the same values of you as you, and you live in Washington DC, oftentimes work is the best place to find those people.
1: Yeah.
2: So, yes, I think, we need to kind of get rid of the taboo that's on dating in the workplace.
1: Yeah. Yeah, of course. And also, like, you know what's great is she said you two share views. They're both so patriotic and right-wing. It's wonderful. I love it so much. Well, anyway, congratulations again. Let me talk to you about how your day started, because I was surprised. I saw your social media feed to open the show, actually, talking about some of this. You were just outside Union Station, Columbus Circle, great statue of Christopher Columbus. And I got to be honest, Reagan, I went for many years not even knowing that that was supposed to be a fountain. And suddenly this morning, there's water flowing out of it. It looks gorgeous, and I got to see it on your video. What happened today?
2: Yeah, so as a part of the Make DC Safe and Beautiful Again task force that the president started, Secretary Burgum and the Interior Department and the National Park Service have been going around Washington, D.C., essentially making it beautiful again. There's so many fountains in D.C. that aren't running, or, you know, parks that need to be restored. And so Columbus Circle is the first thing you see when you come out of Union Station, which is one of the most grand train stations in the country. It's the best train station in Washington, D.C. Yeah. And it's the circle, and it's, like you said, it's been overrun by rats, by homeless encampments. The fountain has not been on, I believe, since 2007, and it's been covered in graffiti. I mean, what, almost 2 years ago, there were pro-Hamas protests, and they were burning the American flag, and just completely run down. And today it is working again. It is beautiful. It's restored. And so there was a ribbon cutting today. And right now there's a fence that goes around Columbus Circle. They've been doing the construction. That is coming down, and it will be fully open to the public tomorrow.
1: Did you get, I don't know if you could tell, but did you see people around you? Was the public attentive to what was going on? Were people kind of fixated on the fact that suddenly there's water flowing at this site that hasn't had water flowing at it for nearly two decades now?
2: During the press conference, there were people trying to peek through and take photos, and you could hear a little bit of cheering and chatter behind us. But the fence is, you're not able to see through the fence. So there was like a little break in the fence where I saw some kids, you know, some field trips poking through, trying to see what was going on. So I think truly the people who were in this press conference, and then the people who have seen my video, are really the first people to know that this has happened.
1: You know, I am not in the city that often these days, but you're in the, you're there all the time. How much have you seen it change, Reagan?
2: Well, I used to live on Capitol Hill, and I used to commute every day through Union Station, and it felt, first, it just felt so unsafe. And so I would actually walk around the station to try to avoid going into the station at the last possible opportunity. And I remember one time I tried to cut through Columbus Circle because I was like, oh, this kind of looks nice. Maybe I could cut through here. And a bunch of rats ran out in front of me, and you could, it kind of smelled from the homeless encampments. And I was like, oh, this is gross. I'm never doing this again. And so, I mean, that this is one major difference. But every day I walk past the park right in front of the White House. I'm blanking on its name. But
1: Lafayette,
2: they've been doing a lot of construction there. And the fountains also in that park have started to turn on. And I love to walk by that park and when it, you know, eat lunch there. And so that's like one thing that I've noticed as well, as I've gone through the city, is these parks are starting to look cleaner, fresher. I know that they said today, even at the press conference, they fixed all the grass. Like the grass wasn't growing properly, and it wasn't healthy. And so they've been fixing just the grass at these parks, which is making a big difference. And so really, when you go around the city,
1: it's hard to grow grass underneath like a poop filled homeless tent. That's a big problem.
2: Very true.
1: Not the perfect conditions for that tall fescue that you want to get growing. So yeah, no, so they're fixing all that. They're fixing even the landscaping all over the place.
2: Yes. It feels, and you know, you pair that with the National Guard walking around the city, and now it's the summertime and it's going to be warmer. It really feels beautiful. And they were talking about how this is Columbus Circle is America's front door. A lot of people, a lot of tourists come to Union Station, come into the city through Union Station. Yeah. And the first thing they'll see is Columbus Circle. And I think that it's, you want people who come across the country, across the world, to have a great impression of Washington, D.C.
3: Yeah.
2: And I think it's really going to be remarkable for so many people who come to the nation's capital.
3: I love it. It's so cool. You should check out Reagan Reese's X account today. She's got a great, great video up of the improvements. As far as what's going on at the White House today, I see that Treasury Secretary Scott Bessent is set to address you and the rest of the press corps today. What do you expect is on the agenda for the Treasury Secretary?
2: Well, it's definitely going to be an Iran-heavy press briefing, as I think the last three have been. And I also think that we're going to start to talk about Cuba and what's going on in Cuba. You know, the government's imposed some economic sanctions on Cuba. There's been some reporting this morning that the U.S. government expects Cuba to fall by this summer and that they have a plan for some military action in the country. And I think we're going to get a little bit of that as well. You know, Treasury Secretary, obviously, it's going to be Treasury focused, but I try to remember these people are filling in for Caroline Leavitt, and you can ask Caroline Leavitt anything about the administration. And so I also expected to take some, I'm sure there'll be some fun off-topic questions as well.
3: Bessent's great, too. Scott Bessent's fantastic at handling himself and smacking people around if necessary. I love that. Although reportedly sometimes literally smacking people around, we've heard
2: about it. It's so awesome. I don't know
3: if we'll see that today. Lastly, it looks like something he may discuss today is the launch of those Trump accounts. That Trump accounts app just came out, which the reports say that the families can now download it. CNBC says it's a key next step in the launch of these investing accounts for children that could include seed money of up to $1,000. This is obviously the Department of the Treasury handling this. My guess is that'll be a major feature, perhaps, of the opening remarks today from Scott Bessent.
2: Yeah, definitely. I think as we get closer to the midterms, you're going to see the administration really push these Trump accounts and this be a focal point of their messaging. This comes under the Big Beautiful Bill. That's another part that we know that the GOP is really going to be hammering moving into the midterms. And so, you know, it definitely comes to their advantage to wrap up the war and then to be able to start talking about all the things that they were able to bring in this bill. And I know that Bessent has been touring the country. He's been making some stops around the country to talk about Trump accounts. And that, I think, has really gone underreported because of, you know, things that we've been dealing with overseas.
3: Yeah, no, there's a lot going on. As always, thank you for covering all of it. Reagan Reese, White House correspondent for the Daily Caller, thank you. Have a great time today, as always.
2: Thank you, Vince.
3: And congratulations again. More ahead on The Vince Show.
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1: Yeah, we are expecting to hear from Scott Bessent today. Curious if he's going to give us some more detail on what he expects is going to happen to the economy if this memorandum of understanding really does get a signature. Here's what he had to say yesterday at the cabinet meeting.
3: On the economy, two words, resilience and prosperity. The continued resilience of the economy speaks for itself, even during the Iran conflict, and it speaks to the strength of your leadership. Pro-growth policies are creating conditions for American families and businesses to prosper. We're entering the second half of our 250th anniversary year with renewed optimism and momentum. It has never been a better time to be an American, and as you said earlier, we have a record number of Americans working. The economy that you are building is not only strong, but secure and resilient and better positioned to compete globally. Real GDP has risen 2.7% over the past four quarters, something that many economists said couldn't be done. In the first quarter of 2026, despite the Iran conflict, GDP grew at a 2% annual rate. The Atlanta Fed GDP now is predicting 4.3% for this quarter. In terms of prices, I believe the prices are transitory. Oil will be lower than pre-conflict levels when this ends. Natural gas is already down, as you mentioned. Drug and pharmaceutical prices, they are plummeting, and rent is down. We are more resilient to energy price fluctuations due to your energy dominance agenda, to regulatory efforts, and we have never sold so much energy to the rest of the world.
1: Yeah, and we're going to be back in a very, very good position as soon as we get the strait open. You get the strait open, the global energy economy is wide open. Those prices come way down. We've seen great trends this week. In fact, the markets have responded very positively to the news that the president seems to be approaching a deal here. But again, Axios and Fox with the report that the president is contemplating a signature. We'll see if Scott Bessent has more information for us when he handles the White House press conference today. That's coming up in a short while. He might have some more detail here. But this feels very real. That's from my perspective. And I think that means something. This ain't a hoax. There's something up at the White House, and we'll see if it produces a real deal with Iran. Coming up on the program, I want to explore the left's ongoing attempts to retcon history to change it entirely. Dr. Jill Biden, the fake doctor in the White House in the last administration, she's now saying that she believes her husband had a stroke at a pivotal moment. You don't want to laugh about strokes, but she's lying so badly about all of it. I've got the details coming up. And, of course, the media cover-up involved as well. More ahead on The Vince Show.
0: Vince Colonnade. 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
5: Ask yourself this question. Is it really worth holding on to that timeshare that you know you need to get rid of? Here's the truth. 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
7: We still have a crash in San Jose, northbound 280 at Lawrence Expressway off to the right side, but still slow there. And Bay Bridge, a backup to West Grand. West 580 slow starting at 24 and westbound 80 heavy San Pablo Dam Road heading out to the Maze. San Francisco slow south 101 hospital curve heading into Brisbane. That's traffic. I'm Elaine Leung.
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13: Making sure your kids get enough sleep. It's one of the most important things you can do for them as a parent, and yet it's often overlooked. Not only does sleep in the early years set the stage for mental and physical health, it also creates the foundation for how one sleeps later in life. That's according to the National Sleep Foundation. Now, that organization recommends 14 to 17 hours a night for newborns, 12 to 15 for infants, 11 to 14 for toddlers, 10 to 13 for preschoolers, and 9 to 11 for school-aged children. When it's age appropriate, start by talking to your kids about why sleep is important. It helps their body grow, helps their brains learn, helps their mood stay steady. Don't underestimate the importance of a routine. You can even narrate what you're doing step by step to help them along the way. I'm Dr. Sanjay Gupta, helping you live a better life.
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0: 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And let's hear what you have to say. The Vince Show.
1: You know, there were a lot of bad people working inside of that Biden White House. But, you know, the one who really stands out probably doesn't get enough attention for her evil designs. Jill. Dr. Jill. The driving force behind the madness. You know, at any moment, Jill Biden could have pulled the ripcord here. She could have said, you know what? My husband's in no shape to do this. Love you, sweetheart. But we should probably hang it up. This is not going to work. You don't have the wherewithal to do this job. But she never did that, did she? She never intervened. The whole stinking country could see. The whole stinking country could see. Everybody could see what was going on inside the White House. And we were served up this preposterous, insulting game of pretend over the course of 4 years that Joe Biden was of sound mind. Everything is fine. Don't you worry about the Easter Bunny guiding him off the South Lawn. Don't you worry about that. Don't you worry about the fact that he is shaking hands with the air at the end of every event. Don't you worry that he's meandering about, bumping into walls. Don't you worry. Everything's totally fine. Nothing to see. Don't you worry that he never met with the cabinet ever. That he could only do events within a 15-minute window. I reported to you some time ago. Jim, I'm not sure if it was in this program or not, but there's something I learned a while ago from people who would know, from law enforcement sources, that the way things usually work in Washington, D.C., if there's going to be presidential movement, if you're going to move the president from one location to another, usually there's just enough advance time that you can notify the relevant law enforcement agencies to get people into position so you can shut down the relevant roads. You know what I mean? So if you're going to move the president across town, you've got to give people overtime. You have to make sure there's enough cops so you can close down various roadways, give space for the motorcade to move through. You need people to do this stuff. To secure the president of the United States. In the Biden era, the way it worked was the White House was not sure from day to day whether Joe Biden was having a good day or a bad day. They had no idea whether he would be capable of doing a public event. So they would check with him in the morning. They would check in with him to see if he was capable of doing a public event. And in the event that they got a good enough, then they started alerting everyone. Get out there. We got to secure the roads. It'd be chaos. It was not like this with other presidents. It was not like this with Trump. It wasn't like this with Obama. This was unique to Biden. Pandemonium for law enforcement as they had to figure out how to get people into position because they would have a surprise event that was predicated on Joe Biden's condition being good enough to have him do it. In fact, one of the reasons why it was a surprise is because the White House didn't even put it on the schedule, anticipating that it wouldn't be able to happen. That's how the Biden era operated. And the rest of us could tell from the outside, you knew. You looked at it, you're like, and it was identifiable either because you were basically aware that, like, humans are not supposed to look like that. They're supposed to have more function than what I'm seeing on television. Or because maybe you know somebody in your own life who has succumbed to that kind of decline. And it's really, it's sad. It's awful. It's tough to deal with. It's very tough for the people who are trying to love that person and just this relationship that you once had with them, this intimate sort of close relationship is broken by the lapses in their memory, their inability to communicate, whatever those issues are. It's sad. But in a loving relationship, you intervene and you go, okay, what can we do to take care of them? Don't give them more tasks. Don't put them in charge of the most important country on planet Earth. Instead, see to their needs. But that's not what Jill did, is it? That's not what Jill did. Jill was in it for Jill. the Biden family's fortunes were resting on their access to the White House. They orchestrated entire cover-ups to try and prevent people from knowing about it. And then when they got into office and people were like, hey, wait a second, what's up with this? They orchestrated a sweetheart plea deal for Hunter Biden to get out of trouble. And then in the end, of course, Joe Biden pardoned his entire family. One of the primary reasons the Bidens wanted in was to orchestrate a cover-up of their own corruption. And Jill was the keeper of the keys. She was the one with the wherewithal to make these decisions. And so here we are, and now she's releasing a book. Is that what this is, Jim? She's doing interviews because it's a book. You got to promote the book. And people are asking obvious questions like, well, when did you know your husband couldn't think? When did that come up? What about that debate performance? Like they put him on stage. Remember why they put him on stage so early? Remember, this was early in 2024. The reason Democrats did it this early, and President Trump agreed to everything. Remember, it was a CNN debate. He was like, I don't care. Literally, you come up with you can have a rigged judge, which they did. They had CNN. You can have the rigged network. You can set it for whatever date you want. I don't care. I just need to get on stage with you and I need to debate. Those were Trump's terms. And it drove the right crazy at the time. You remember that? Cause the right's like, what? You're going to go with CNN? The one debate you're going to have CNN moderated? This is crazy. But the reason the left did it so early is because if Joe Biden was going to spectacularly fail on that debate stage, as they anticipated, they needed to have it happen early. That's why they did it early. The timing was intentional. The earlier they did it, the more time they had to replace him. So the second he flops on stage, boom, screw the primary voters, to hell with them. We'll just put Kamala Harris in. We'll run her, and we'll see what happens. And there was a big fight about that, too. You had people in the Democrat Party who did not want Kamala Harris to be the nominee. But she got forced down the throats of all those Democrat primary voters, and the American people, thank the good Lord, made it too big to rig and booted her tail out of American politics, hopefully forever, but we'll see. So that's why they did it. And so Jill is now being asked questions about it, like, what accounts for that performance? And she says, with a straight face, she says, you know, that she tells CBS this week, it was so unusual. I thought he was having a stroke. I've never seen him like this, neither before nor after. Only on that one night during those hours, that was the only time Joe Biden has ever had any sort of mental problem. Here's Jill.
18: Were you horrified as you saw it unfold?
19: I wasn't horrified. I was frightened because I had never, ever seen Joe like that before or since.
1: She's such a liar.
19: Never.
18: Or since.
19: Yes.
18: Or
19: You've
18: since. Never seen him like
19: never.
18: That.
19: Never. No.
18: What happened?
19: I don't know what happened. I mean, as I watched it, I thought, oh, my God, he's having a stroke. And it scared me to death.
1: Robert Hur saw it. Robert Hur said, I can't even prosecute this guy. The guy can't even think in complete English sentences. I can't. How is a jury going to find this guy guilty? We can't bring a case against him. That was Robert Hur. Remember that? For Joe Biden's theft of classified documents as both a senator and vice president of the United States. Hey, I just can't prosecute him. The guy can't think. Well, what one would, it would stand to reason that there's a follow-up conversation about maybe he shouldn't be president of the United States. Maybe. But Jill says, that was the only time I've ever seen that. It was shocking. I was shocked by that exchange. No. You think about Jill Biden was either lying this weekend, which of course she was, or she was lying immediately after the debate. Because remember what she told Joe on a rally stage following that one presidential debate? You did it, Joe!
19: Joe, you did such a great job. You answered every question. You knew all the facts. What did Trump do? Lie! Yes.
1: Not
19: so
1: very
19: say
1: bright.
19: Say it with me. Si, se puede.
1: Not all that clever. First of all, don't ask the audience what Trump did if they don't actually have an answer that they're unified on. I mean, that she built a trap for herself. That's terrible crowd work. And what did Trump do? And you heard people yell, nothing or whatever, lie. They just all yelled out random words. It's like, you don't know what you're doing. But she's up there and she says, you did great. You answered all the questions. And I remember, you know, you and I, of course, we saw that. We're like, that is pathetic. That's pathetic. Way to go, Joe. You breathed. You did the bare minimum. You had a pulse. Like giving him credit for showing up. You showed up tonight. And also, she lied. He didn't answer all the questions. He what was it? We beat Medicare. Remember that? And the President Trump had the easiest possible time. You know, President Trump's a good debater, but you didn't need to be a great debater to destroy Joe Biden in that debate. President Trump looked at the moderators. He goes, I have no idea what he just said. None of us did. Nobody knew what Joe Biden was talking about. Oh, you have that clip too? Here's Biden. Yeah, here's Biden short-circuiting live on that debate stage. Or dead on that debate stage, whatever condition he was in.
20: On the total initiative relative to what we're going to do with more Border Patrol and more asylum officers.
21: President Trump?
22: I really don't know what he said at the end of that sentence. I don't think he knows what he said either. Look.
1: No, he didn't. You do wonder, was there any Democrat who was watching that who was like, man, Joe Biden's really crushing it?
18: No.
1: No, you say that now, Leslie. I happen to think that there were. I think that Harry Sisson kid, you know that kid? I bet you he was watching and going, man, he's really doing it. Biden's really sticking it to Trump. And I was like, I don't think so. I think your mind is totally polluted. Something's wrong with you, brother. But Joe Biden, he failed on that stage, and he failed as a president. I mean, in every possible way. The guy was a mannequin. He was a stand-in for a president of the United States. We call him President Autopen for a reason. They were operating this presidency without his involvement. And Jill is still trying to orchestrate a cover-up. Let me point to another element here. Not my concept. I saw others pointing this out, but I'll share it with you. Let's say for a moment she really did believe that he was having a stroke on that stage. She didn't intervene. She didn't, you know, we got to get this guy checked out. My husband, we can't do this anymore. I think he just had a stroke. I've never seen him like this. Let's pull out now. No. What did they fought to stay in the presidency after that debate.
23: She took him to Waffle House after.
1: Did she take him to Waffle
23: yes.
1: House?
23: Yes. There's video about that. It was more visual, so it wouldn't have worked on the radio as much. But yeah, they were gallivanting around a Waffle House after the debate.
1: Is that what you normally do after a stroke? Is that a normal sequence of events? So the stroke occurs and then you go right to Waffle House?
23: I guess. Maybe okay. That's a hospital. I don't know.
1: Waffle House. Yeah. No, Waffle House is great. I like Waffle House. You know, it's pretty awesome. And they do, remember, you know, the Waffle House, what do they call it? It's like the Waffle House Index or whatever. If the Waffle House is still online, then the weather isn't bad enough for the community to be wrecked. It's like once the hurricane gets so bad that the Waffle House has to close, then you've got real problems. So maybe, I don't know, maybe that's how they're measuring the disaster of the Biden administration. Well, the Waffle House is still open. Let's go get some Waffle House in the middle of this disaster. I don't know. But that's the only good decision they've made in a long time, the Waffle House. A lot more ahead on The Vince Show.
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13: How often do you stop to wonder whether you should share something that's revealing, maybe even embarrassing, with a partner, a friend, or even your boss? In her new book called Revealing, The Underrated Power of Oversharing, behavioral scientist Leslie John says doing just that can help you deepen relationships that are vital to your life. We need people to trust us in order to get things like love, friendship, and career success. That's what she told us. When you make yourself vulnerable by revealing something sensitive, it does make other people trust you. In turn, when you ask someone to reveal something about themselves, showing that interest will generally lead someone to like you more. Why? Because people like to be asked about themselves, she says. It also signals that they are discriminating and choosy, but in a good way. I'm Dr. Sanjay Gupta, helping you live a better life.
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0: You know, these rioters are still out of control. Here's something. You know, this is what I would like to see from the Treasury Secretary today, Scott Bessent. I'm going to remind you of something. You know, the Treasury Department has been investigating Antifa. The Treasury Department's investigating the funding sources of the left. And all of this violence, all of this out-of-control behavior being orchestrated by a well-funded left-wing operation, okay? So I'd love to get an update from Scott Bessent on that today. Maybe he can provide one. We'll see. But the Secretary of Homeland Security, Mark Wayne Mullen, just today, within the last hour here, has posted about what's happening in Newark, New Jersey, Delaney Hall, this ICE facility, immigration facility, where the left has been rioting all week long, attacking ICE agents, impeding traffic, building walls. The only walls the left wants to build are those that block law enforcement. Not to block illegals from getting into the country, no. But they will build garbage walls to stop people from being deported. Those are the kind of walls they like. Mark Wayne Mullen says, quote, on the evening of May 27th, that would be last night, Wednesday night, approximately 100 anti-ICE rioters gathered around the Delaney Hall ICE facility. Rioters assaulted and threw objects at law enforcement. Throughout the night, six rioters were arrested for assaulting law enforcement officers. Local police refused to help our officers. Where have we seen that before? Every Democrat-run city. Assaulting and obstructing ICE law enforcement is a crime and a felony. Anyone who assaults law enforcement will be prosecuted to the fullest extent of the law. Law and order will prevail. You know, I got to say, I'm looking at the math here, and I get it. Part of this is the same thing they ran into in Minneapolis. It's like there's only so much that ICE can do. There's only so much that's within their jurisdiction. And this is an administration that tries to follow the law, you see. So what you need is cooperation from local law enforcement to take these guys into custody for violations of local law. But I am not satisfied, regardless of whose fault it is. I'm not satisfied that 100 anti-ICE rioters are attacking the building all night and just six of them were arrested. Six, that would be 6%. That's easy math to do. 6% of the terrorists, the violent lunatics, the whack jobs, were arrested last night. We need way more than that. If you want to stop the violence, you got to crack down on the violent people. Just people who are breaking the law. So whatever needs to be done here, this needs to be taken seriously. Imagine if we had a Congress who could take it seriously, that the Senate wasn't on vacation right now. They're not even funding ICE and Border Patrol. So it's, you know, I know this is a tough battle for Mark Wayne Mullen, but that guy needs some backup. We can't just have six people arrested, 100 of these rioters attacking law enforcement all night. You need more than that. And for the local cops out there, I'm saying a prayer for you. I'm rooting for you. Any local cop who really wants to do this job and is very frustrated, well, the rest of the country feels for you right now. You know, because these guys are being told to stand down by their leadership. Don't come to the aid of your fellow law enforcement officer. Let the attacks take place. Is that what you signed up for? Is that when you took an oath to protect, to serve your community? Is that what you signed up for? To allow this kind of villainy to take place? Destruction, attacks, violence, assaults? Definitely not. I don't know a single cop who I've ever met at any point who would say, yeah, I'd be fine with that. No, they want law and order. But they're being held back, these guys. They're being screwed over by the leadership. Democrats, as usual. We'll keep an eye on what Scott Bessent says about it. A lot more ahead on the Vince Show.
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8: With Iran, I'm Lisa Brady, Fox News.
9: U.S. officials confirming to Fox News that American and Iranian negotiators have reached a 60-day ceasefire extension, a memorandum of understanding.
8: Fox's Trey Yingston, Tel Aviv.
9: The question now is whether or not President Trump and Iran's Supreme Leader, Mujtaba Khamenei, will sign off to move this deal forward. As part of the current framework, we are told this would extend the ceasefire and open the Strait of Hormuz. The issue of Iran's nuclear program would be pushed down the road, and already we're starting to see a splinter in the positions, at least announced by Iranian state media and announced by President Trump.
8: The U.S. and Iranian officials have drawn different red lines on Iran's nuclear program. The framework would launch negotiations on those details, a top Pakistani diplomat expected in Washington tomorrow. This just hours after more of what CENTCOM calls defensive strikes, intercepting five Iranian drones that were threatening ships. The U.S. also hitting a site where a sixth drone was about to be launched. Pushback on ICE from the Massachusetts governor, releasing new guidance for schools, hospitals, and churches dealing with immigration agents.
10: The guidance from Democratic Governor Mara Healey includes barring access to areas like classrooms and offices at schools, child care providers, higher education institutions, and places of worship unless a valid judicial warrant or order is presented. The same goes for student information and that of patients in healthcare settings. Healey has been critical of the Trump administration's immigration policies.
11: They're going after people who aren't safety threats. And they're still making people afraid.
10: Homeland Security officials defend the use of administrative warrants, saying they're used only when a person has received a final order of removal from an immigration judge.
8: Fox's Tanya J. Powers. This is protests continue at one migrant detention facility in New Jersey. DHS Secretary Mark Mullen tells Fox,
12: "We're going above and beyond. The fact is, this is political theater."
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19: Heads up, we have a spin out on the lower deck of the Bay Bridge eastbound before the center anchorage. Car lost control there, right lane affected, backing up from 4th Street. And we do have some stop and go in Oakland, north 880 from 5th Embarcadero, heading out to 980. Earlier flooding on the connector over to 980. Bay Bridge slows end of the lot. That's traffic. I'm Elaine Leung.
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0: rising from the heart of a swamp, a beacon of truth is casting its light. 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
1: All right, 844-484-3872, 844-4 the USA. That's the way to join us today, from coast to coast, from sea to shining sea. One of the reasons the left are so furious that President Trump is in office is now he's got the ability to right many of the injustices that the left has been responsible for in the United States. That's why you've seen James Comey and John Brennan on television screens so much in the last few weeks. They're trying to condition the public to get ready for their eventual prosecutions in the Southern District of Florida in the grand conspiracy case. Kind of obvious to anybody who's paying attention. That would be you. Another version of this is right now, apparently the United States Department of Justice is criminally investigating a woman who accused President Trump of sexual assault. Her name's E. Jean Carroll. Her case against the president, for what it was funded by a huge left-wing donor by the name of Reid Hoffman. And we've all known about this for years, that this was a gigantic left-wing hit job. Well, apparently the Justice Department's investigating all of this. And the developments here, kind of fascinating. For more on this and a lot more in the news that's happening right now, one of my favorites, David Strom, joins us now from Hot Air. David, so good to talk to you as always, sir.
2: Hey, Vince, it is great to talk to you as well. And I have to say, I'm very pleased that they're actually pursuing this case. It may be the first time that they get someone for perjury because there have been so many hoaxes and so little accountability.
1: Yes, I totally agree with you. So now, of course, like the obvious thing that's happening right now, the legacy media is framing this up as, oh, President Trump is just trying to hurt this woman. Why is he re-victimizing her? Yada, yada, yada. Give me a sense of what's really going on here, David.
2: Well, I mean, first of all, I think we have to admit that most perjury cases wouldn't get all the way to the DOJ, but there's actually a good reason for them to pursue Carroll. I mean, first of all, she is obviously guilty because they have her specifically saying on tape that nobody was funding her case. And Reid Hoffman, an Epstein client, by the way, was funding her case. And so there
1: and by the
2: really
1: way,
2: isn't.
1: I'm sorry to interrupt you, but just because you brought that up, I want to remind people that Elon Musk made a big point of saying one of the reasons Reid Hoffman was so heavily invested in trying to defeat Trump was because of the Epstein saga. And that was again, that's Elon's claim in the midst of all of this. But Reid Hoffman was very vested in this case because he saw it clearly as a means to try and rig the election.
2: Oh, well, that's 100% true. I mean, if you look at this case, they had to rewrite a New York law to even allow it to get into court because this had taken place decades ago. And the assumption is that anything that far back, recollections are just not going to be reliable. So they rewrite the law. They get this into court with a particularly biased judge, E. Jean Carroll, who is a whack job. I mean, she's really rather crazy. I mean, she called rape sexy, you know, which sort of calls it, you know, her judgment about these things.
1: Like everything.
2: Yeah, she just flat out lied to the court. I mean, it's not like you could say, well, you know, this happened a long time ago. She just, you know, someone was paying her legal bills. She said that wasn't the case because it would look bad.
1: But that issue's open and shut. I mean, that she was being funded by Reid Hoffman. And then when the court asks, is anybody else paying your legal bills besides yourself? And she's like, she said no. I believe the two-letter answer that I'm staring at in the transcript in your excellent coverage today on Hot Air is answer, no.
2: No. Yeah, and the reason why this perjury case in particular is important is, as you said, the whole point of it was to keep Donald Trump, to interfere with an election, to propagate a hoax. And so it wasn't just sort of garden variety perjury, which is bad enough. This was perjury with the clear intent of deceiving the entire American public about something. And so I think it's just perfectly fair that accountability happened here. I mean, frankly, I'd like to see, Alvin Bragg, Letitia James, Fannie Willis, all of them prosecuted for their election interference because they were engaged in lawfare to interfere with an election.
3: Yes, and we may yet see that. That's why, as I referenced that grand conspiracy case in South Florida, I'm fascinated by the developments down there. We'll see if that yields something. I think you must think too that this is very legitimate, that the Justice Department is up to something big here.
2: Oh, I do. I mean, I think that, if it hadn't been this particular case against Donald Trump, the Justice Department wouldn't have done it. But that doesn't mean that it's not legitimate, because it was particularly egregious because it was done to a presidential candidate, whether it's Donald Trump or anyone else. I mean, if you're going to commit a hoax this large, yes, using the U.S. court system to do it, to give it a veneer of credibility, then you should be held accountable when it's proven that you lied.
3: And the Trump administration really is going up against some of the most talented, relentless, and brazen liars we've ever seen. I mean, when James Comey is getting on television and then, like, moaning about the fact that our justice system is being upended and that we've still got good people at the FBI, and I talk to them and they're scared to talk to me, but I'm just telling you, hold on. When he's out, we'll finally be able to rebuild this justice system. It's also preposterous, but it really goes to show you that these guys have been able to get away with it for years, riding on their just absurd, behavior, just being able to do this and get away with it.
2: Well, yeah, and of course, the fact that, Comey, Brennan, and all these, proven liars. I mean, Brennan committed perjury before Congress. James Comey admits to illegal activities in his own book, leaking things that were, classified, and, arranging conspiracies to do so. And just, they believe they can be this brazen because they,
3: specifically to hurt Trump.
2: I mean,
3: the Comey arrangement was specifically to hurt Trump. He admitted that he captured all of these private conversations in his capacity as FBI director, wrote them down in notes, hand them off to this guy, Daniel Richmond, who's being paid by the taxpayers, it turns out, who's also a professor at Columbia University. And that all of that information is then handed to the New York Times, smuggled over. It says that all these private conversations with the president. And Comey would later admit the reason he did that was to induce the creation of a special counsel, which he got, the Mueller investigation. So Comey is kind of, again, he's brazen about it. He's doing things that are completely unethical, and I think the Justice Department is going to argue outright that they're just completely illegal. The goal is to upend the will of the American people.
2: Oh, 100%. And you could say the same thing about Adam Schiff. I mean, there's lots of people who testified that, he's sitting in a room with his own aides talking about leaking classified documents and perpetrating a hoax. And, all of these people are just so confident that the system is rigged in their favor, that they don't even really try to hide it. And they've been right up to now. And, my biggest worry is if, we don't get a Republican president in the 2028 election, a lot of these people are going to wind up back in government, and they will have been right. I mean, accountability has to come. It's going to take a long time. And which is very frustrating to people like you and me, but legal processes, particularly in cases like this, just do take a long time. And so it's something that has to be in the back of all our minds, that we don't just have to back President Trump right here and right now. We have to make sure that his successor can continue to pursue this to clean out the swamp.
3: Which is why it's so important that the president have victories in cleaning out even his own party. Because what we've seen over the course of the last few weeks is, you know, the United States Senate is in an utter tizzy right now. They went on vacation in a huff. They're furious at the president because he keeps firing all their establishment buddies. We just saw Bill Cassidy in Louisiana get fired, John Cornyn in Texas get fired. We saw Thom Tillis in North Carolina basically get fired because the president just threatened to put up a primary opponent against him. And that is so in the meantime, as you do point rightly to the 2028 election, we've also got to clean up the ranks of the legislature to make sure we have people who are actually all rowing in the right direction.
2: Oh, I mean, that could not be more true. And what's interesting, given what we hear about how, you know, MAGA is split and the Republicans are angry, President Trump's political power within the Republican Party seems to be at the highest level it's ever been. You know, he's winning more of these high profile battles than he ever has in the past. I mean, Thomas Massie, I mean, you could just click down the list, people who you would have thought were immune to President Trump's political clout. You know, they're falling like dominoes because people are backing the president.
3: And it's not just Trump's victories that have made him more powerful. It's the left's lunacy. The thing that they don't realize is the crazier they act, the more likely people are to turn to President Trump to try and solve it.
2: Yeah, I mean, it's fascinating because the Democrats sort of kind of understand that they are not appealing to people. But at the same time, they just can't let it go. I mean, they have gotten into this, emotional tizzy over everything, and they have ceded the party to the radical left. And so their moral authority has plummeted. That doesn't mean they can't win elections, because elections are specific and local, but the party itself, it just keeps on plummeting, in people's estimation. And the idea that people are just going to automatically go there keeps eroding. It's a long-term erosion for them.
3: That's right. Well, their party has become too dependent on rigging the rules of the system in order to gain power.
2: Yep.
3: So when they have 40 unearned congressional seats across the country, they don't really care that much about appealing to voters, and it shows. Thank you, as always, David Strom from Hot Air, for your excellent work and your time today. Great to talk, brother.
2: Hey, thanks, Vince.
3: All right, be well. More ahead on The Vince Show.
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19: A better life with Dr. Sanjay Gupta.
20: We all know how important it is to stay active as we age, especially as we get older. But I've come to realize that for as good as people are about getting their cardio in, a lot of older folks really don't seem to be doing the recommended amount of strength training or even understand why it's so important. It helps you stay functional and therefore independent for as long as possible. Certified strength and conditioning specialist Dana Santis says a great place to start is not with dumbbells or barbells, but with your body weight, which allows you to build strength while also learning how your body moves and where your limitations exist. It also reduces the risk of overwhelming your connective tissue, which adapts more slowly than muscles as we get older. Once you're comfortable, you can dial up that intensity, but do it slowly, do it carefully. I'm Dr. Sanjay Gupta, helping you live a better life.
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3: You know, I'm going to have to settle up. I'm going to have to get a pronouncer on Scott Bessent's name because since the beginning of the administration, I've always called him Bessent. But I hear J.D. Vance sometimes refer to him as Bessent. Have you heard this? He'll refer to him as Bessent. And then I'm thinking, which one's the right one, you know? You know how sometimes people just settle for the way other people pronounce their name? They're like, yeah, whatever, I don't care. Just don't call me late for dinner. And it's just like,
1: at least you got Scott.
3: Yeah, Scott. What? Scott, it's hard to screw that one up. Hard to screw that one up. Here is Scott, however you say his last name, speaking just moments ago to Jack Posobiec, who asked about the settlement fund for Americans who've been tyrannized by the government. And Scott said that this is the only time he's going to answer a question on this subject today. So let's listen.
2: About the IRS settlement, and which has been rolled over now into this weaponization fund over at DOJ. Wanted to get your comments on the decision process, as much as you can tell, how that settlement came to be, how it was rolled over to DOJ, and then the process for how for those funds now as it's played out.
4: Good. So thank you. Thank you for the question. This is going to be the only question I'll take on this matter today. So there's ongoing litigation, so it'd be inappropriate for me to comment. President Trump is a great American who has endured more than 10 years of nonstop harassment and weaponization from federal and state government actors.
3: Totally right.
4: A bad actor at the IRS leaked more than 400,000 tax returns, including the Trump family, all the employees, and that's how we got here now. No American should be targeted for political reasons, and every citizen deserves fair treatment and full protection of the law. The Department of Justice represented Treasury and the IRS in this matter, and I'm going to have to refer any questions to Acting Attorney General Todd Blanche. So,
3: people, can you just let him answer the question before you start screaming your head off? Okay, pause. Let the guy answer the question. So, look, he's totally right. This is all left out of the media coverage, what he just said. For over a decade, this guy's being attacked. President Trump, Donald Trump has been attacked just for being involved in American politics, for threatening Democrat Party power. They've been attacking him, using the weapons of government to do it. And at the IRS, they leaked his tax returns. The IRS, which is supposed to safeguard your private data because they have access to more of it than almost any agency in the federal government. And they leak it all. They leak it all. And this was a project for years. Remember, the left was always like, we got to get his tax returns. We got to get his tax returns. We got to expose him for who he really is. Meanwhile, complete disinterest in the Biden family's finances. No interest whatsoever. And then when the tax returns were leaked and disseminated to the public, do you remember what the enduring scandal was that came from those tax returns? The criminality that was exposed within? Do you remember what it was? It was nothing. He just turns out he's a rich guy who follows the law and pays his taxes. That was the big scoop. Look at this! Makes a lot of money! And that's evil, according to the left, to make a lot of money. Yeah. But he had his rights violated. So he sued the government. And in the end, he's not taking a dime. He said, nah, just take care of the American people. That's all I'm asking for. Just do that. Pay it forward, would you? Smart. More ahead on The Vince Show.
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1: Heads up, we have a spin out on the lower deck of the Bay Bridge, eastbound before the center Anchorage. Car lost control there, right lane affected, backing up from 4th Street. And we do have some stop and go in Oakland, north 880 from 5th Embarcadero, heading out to 980. Earlier flooding on the connector over to 980. Bay Bridge slows, end of the lot. That's traffic. I'm Elaine Leung.
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5: How often do you stop to wonder whether you should share something that's revealing? Maybe even embarrassing, with a partner, a friend, or even your boss. In her new book called Revealing, The Underrated Power of Oversharing, behavioral scientist Leslie John says doing just that can help you deepen relationships that are vital to your life. We need people to trust us in order to get things like love, friendship, and career success. That's what she told us. When you make yourself vulnerable by revealing something sensitive, it does make other people trust you. In turn, when you ask someone to reveal something about themselves, showing that interest will generally lead someone to like you more. Why? Because people like to be asked about themselves, she says. It also signals that they are discriminating and choosy, but in a good way. I'm Dr. Sanjay Gupta, helping you live a better life.
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0: You have an opinion and a phone. 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And let's hear what you have to say. The Vince Show.
15: You know, I can't believe I've made it this far in the program without telling you about my big career news. You ready for my big career news? I should have led with this today. I am now, it turns out, the marketing director for James Talafrico's campaign in Texas. Isn't that amazing? This just happened. It was a surprise to me too. I didn't even know I was in the running, candidly. And I woke up this morning and I see that Talafrico's campaign in Texas, this whack job Democrat who says that God is non-binary and that God is an enthusiastic supporter of abortion and yada, yada, yada, all this other garbage. On his campaign website, they're now featuring my intellectual property. They have a, they're selling t-shirts that say, quote, I'm a Talafrico. You see what happened was, quite obviously, some campaign consultant working for the Democrats, being paid way more than I am for this. I'm being paid $0 for coming up with this. Some campaign consultant became very concerned about the power of this program. Someone in Texas working for, or at the national level, working to try and drag Talafrico across the finish line this November is deeply concerned that the conversation that you and I have been having has been far too resonant, that Talafrico's chances of winning are non-existent because we've been covering him too well. And so they decided, they thought, I know what to do. I know what to do. We will own it. We're going to flip the whole thing on its head. We're going to own the name Talafrico. It'll be our name now. They're going to co-opt the term, and it's going to be theirs. And they'll even sell t-shirts for $36 a piece. $36 a piece for crappy t-shirts that are made in China. I'm a Talafrico, it says. And I'll describe it for you because we're on radio. They've got a white one and a black one. It says, I'm a Talafrico. What whack job would wear a shirt that looks like this to begin with? And it, the words, I'm a Talafrico, written in all capital letters. Again, this is a Vince show phrase that they're using, with two stars directly on the nipples of the t-shirt. They have nipple stars. They have nipple stars on the outer edges of the phrase, I'm a Talafrico. Which makes me realize, first of all, that I am, of course, the marketing director now. I'm in charge of all of their campaign marketing materials going forward. So I do feel an immense amount of pressure to come up with other things that they should put on t-shirts to really tell the people what they're all about. You know, maybe we get a t-shirt that says trans the children, nipple stars. We'll put nipple stars on every shirt. That'll be the signature. I like that little flourish. That's perfect. We'll have it on all the shirts. Trans the children, nipple stars. God is LGBTQIA+, nipple stars. God is non-binary, nipple stars. And then we'll have one that says, how about this? Hating Trump is my entire personality, nipple stars. Isn't that perfect? This sounds like exactly the kind of campaign that's going to lose by record numbers, which is, of course, what I'm working so hard to achieve as their marketing director. I'm here to help you out of this race. That's my plan. I'm going to help you lose in spectacular fashion. So if the Talafrico campaign wants to keep listening to this program and then using my genius ideas as a way to destroy the campaign, I'm for it. And the only compensation I want is for you to go away and to never return. That's all I'm asking. You don't need to pay me any other money. Just that alone is going to bring me great relief, great joy, as Ken Paxton delivers a resounding defeat to James Talafrico this year. You think that's a good deal, Jim? Jim, I always go to Jim for advice. Jim, I consult with Jim. I ask Jim, Jim, is this a good idea? Am I signing onto a good deal here? Am I being taken advantage of? I think this could work out not just for you and the other good people of Texas, Jim, but for the entire country.
14: Yes!
15: Thank you. Jim, marvelous voice, Jim. You have a marvelous voice. So, that's super fun. I woke up this morning. I have all sorts of friends texting me. In fact, I think the first person who texted me was Chris Plant this morning. And he goes, hey, they stole your thing. And then he sends me this picture of the Talafrico store. And I was like, I'm laughing. And I go, well, this is obviously a perfect opportunity. We should sell other ridiculous t-shirts with nipple stars on them and then destroy the campaign. Because I can't imagine in what world a Texas voter is going to very happily wear the Talafrico t-shirt. Like, what? Are any of your neighbors on board with the Talafrico stuff, Jim? Can you imagine any of them wearing a Talafrico t-shirt?
16: Actually, one, yeah, because she's kind of a freak herself, yes. She's the one in the neighborhood.
15: I pitched this. If you want to check it out, we covered some of this on the podcast this morning, but I do want to share with you my, did you hear my campaign ad idea for Ken Paxton? I have a free campaign ad. I'm the marketing director for both campaigns, actually. I'm the marketing director for the Ken Paxton campaign. I'm working very hard for him. And then I'm also the marketing director for Talafrico, who I'm trying to destroy. So, here's the Ken Paxton idea. Welcome to the Talafreak show. That's the spot. Okay. Welcome to the Talafreak show. And it starts with like kind of an AI modified version of Talafrico. Although you don't have to really modify him that much. The guy does look like a psychopath, but just put him right in the center of the screen with like a weird sort of leering grin, big top hat. He's the master of ceremonies. He's welcoming you to the Talafreak show. And then they go animated door by animated door. And each door, once it opens up, you get to see a real life clip of Talafrico saying things like God is non-binary, saying that the Bible is enthusiastic about abortion, that God didn't actually finish the Bible, so Talafrico had to finish it for him. You know, stuff like that. And you might be thinking to yourself, if you haven't heard these clips before, you're like, Vince, is that real? He really said, yes, he really said all of those things. So put them behind each door of the Talafreak show and just run a spot. And you can have it at varying lengths. You know, just pick the best stuff, do some focus grouping, figure out what people are most scandalized by down in Texas. You can release it both in English and in Espanol if you'd like. And release it down there to convince the voters. And then you can do it at varying lengths. Do a 30-second spot, you know, if that's what you need to buy in a certain market. Maybe do a minute. Make sure to include radio. Take care of the great affiliates. Make sure they get to hear about this, too. You got to modify that a little bit. It's more of an audio experience. And then, of course, you know, also you can generate a web version that goes on for two and a half minutes, 3 minutes. Free. I'm not taking a dime from Ken Paxton for this. I'm just supporting him. I want you to win, brother. That's my free idea. And I think that could work. Don't you think, would that be effective with Texas voters if they got a trip through the Talafreak show?
16: I think it works, yes.
15: Yeah. Well, I know it works. You know why? Because the Talafrico campaign is spazzing out over the fact that we've been covering it here, which I love. I just love. I just think it's the greatest thing ever. We really do have the best audience anywhere. Yeah, thanks. And including the whack jobs who occasionally listen in the Talafreak show, listening in. Isn't that great? Just amazing. Yeah, these lefties are very, very wacky. I was telling you earlier on a completely different story, but about wacky lefties, that there's a struggle session going on, in New Jersey. That's where the New York Giants are, in New Jersey, because Jackson Dart, the quarterback of the New York Giants, had the temerity to introduce President Trump at a rally in New York last week. And this has caused massive drama on the team because they just had to have a big team meeting reportedly this week where everybody sat around and they talked about their feelings over the fact that their quarterback got the privilege and honor of introducing a president of the United States. Such nonsense. And the effort to try and destroy Jackson Dart on the left is actually hysterical, and it's making me like him even more. There's a piece up today in a really prolific, deranged left-wing blog known as Midas News, Midas Touch. These are lefties, obviously. And they have a headline up on their blog. It says, Jackson Dart's Trump Instagram likes exposed. Jackson Dart, this is a terrible headline. It's not even good. The headline is clunky. But the point is they went through his Instagram posts and they figured out what he's been liking. This is journalism. They went through Jackson Dart's Instagram activity to figure out what kind of posts he's been liking. And boy, have they really exposed this guy. You ready? This will shock you. The Giants quarterback's liked posts include promotion of mass deportation, anti-LGBTQ rhetoric, and attacks on racial curriculum in schools. I was already starting to like the guy. Now I love him. His likes on Instagram include supporting American sovereignty, supporting mass deportation, which, to be clear, was a majority opinion in the 2024 election that cut across all races, all demographics. Everybody supported mass deportation, which is, of course, how President Trump came back to office. That's one of the key reasons it was too big to rig. So he would click like on things. You don't have to have a popular opinion. It just turns out he has one. He clicked like, and his opinion is precisely the same, apparently, as the overwhelming majority of the country. anti-LGBTQ rhetoric they use as a catch-all to describe what I guarantee you is entirely defensible and supportable. You know, if you think that abusing people by telling them that they can become another gender is a good thing, you're a bad person. You're a bad person, especially if you're doing this to kids. That's evil to do that to children. And he's attacking, quote, racial curriculum in schools. Why would we have racial curriculum in schools? Why would we do that? Why would we racialize curriculum? What's wrong with you people? I'm starting to like this Jackson Dart guy. Quarterback Jackson Dart has faced backlash after introducing Donald Trump. They won't even call him president. At a recent political rally, with some defenders arguing the appearance was simply about honoring a president rather than endorsing Trump's politics. However, Dart's public Instagram activity paints a more politically aligned picture, showing years of engagement with Trump's content dating back to 2023. I'm sorry, I need some more dramatic effect here. He's a football player. He clicked like on some Trump posts. Dart follows Trump on Instagram and has liked multiple Trump posts spanning campaign rallies, endorsements, policy messaging, and MAGA promotional videos. The activity suggests his appearance at the rally was not isolated or a purely ceremonial moment. I love how they're turning this into a scandal. It's so funny. But part of a longer pattern of engagement with Trump's political brand and movement. One of the earliest examples came on November 1st of 2023 when Dart liked a Trump video endorsing Mississippi Governor Tate Reeves. In the video, Trump warned that Reeves was, quote, under attack and described his political opponents as radical left maniacs. Trump also referred to those trying to defeat Reeves as bad people. Dart later liked a June 2024 Instagram video showing Trump being announced at a UFC event. Another highly visible part of Trump's political and cultural branding during the 2024 campaign cycle. All right, I'm going to give these guys, because they're not really engaged in journalism, I'm going to give them some tips here. If you want to expose something as being scandalous, you've got to lead with your best stuff. You can't start the article with, he liked an endorsement of a governor, and he liked President Trump appearing at a UFC event. There's no scandal to any of this. Well, it's proof he likes the orange man. That's a scandal to the left. This is how much Trump derangement syndrome has infected their brains. They're not even good storytellers. They can't even tell you something in a way to suggest it's scandalous because their minds are so corrupted by their hatred for Trump. They think liking a Trump endorsement is scandalous. Their brains are broken. Their brains are completely broken. And they're furious at a talented quarterback for clicking like on anodyne Trump posts. This is so stupid. It's unbelievable. It's well, it's not shocking, but it is appalling. More ahead on The Vince Show.
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15: I just got another Jill Biden clip that showed up on my desk. It's so, the lies are so fantastical. It's almost, I don't know, I'm almost enjoying how ridiculous they are. It is so, you know why I can enjoy it? Because Joe's not in office anymore. That's one of the reasons I can enjoy it. But holy crap. I've got this coming up for you. 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
0: So apparently in the CBS interview, as Jill is hawking a new book, they asked her the question, really? Really? You never notice that Joe's mind is broken? Listen to Jill's answer.
3: Did you ever see signs that he was falling into cognitive decline?
4: No.
3: No.
4: No.
3: Truly?
4: No.
3: I mean, people were saying he wasn't the same Joe Biden.
4: Well, I don't think that's true. He was the same, the essence of the Joe Biden.
0: But he was?
4: Yeah, he was slowing down. He was getting...
0: He was the essence of Joe? The essence of, like, there was a smidge of Joe still in there? Is that what you're saying? It was like you could get a little bit of a scent of Joe. It's the eau de Joe. It's like you can kind of detect Joe Biden. He's somewhere in there. The essence of Joe. What kind of excuse is that? I've heard it all. Now I've really heard it all. He was the same kind of, well, it was the essence of Joe. There was a little spritz of Joe in there somewhere.
4: But yeah, he was slowing down. He was getting older. I mean, we all observe that. When you know, it's a very intense job. I think it ages you quickly.
0: Nobody else has had that happen. Nobody. That was a Joe Biden special. The essence of Joe. That's the closest Jill has ever come to telling the truth. Well, he was in there somewhere. Kind of looked like him. I remember the conspiracy theories about Joe Biden being replaced by a body double. A lot of people thought, they're like, that's the same guy. They took these photos of Joe. They would compare him to what he used to look like back in the early aughts, the 90s. And they go, this is not the same guy. Look at his skin. Everything so weird about him. You know what the answer to that is? There's a reason he looks so different. It wasn't a body double. No, that was definitely Joe Biden. The reason he looked like that was he had a terrible facelift. That's actually what happened. Ahead of the 2020 election, all of that skin that was dangling off the bottom of his head, it was pulled to the back of his head. They grabbed it and they yanked it up. And in fact, the Washington Examiner, if you want to treat yourself at some point, go look this old piece up. The Washington Examiner had an incredible piece on the subject. They consulted plastic surgeons and they asked them what they thought of Joe, whether or not he had worked on it. They're like, oh yeah, he did. And in fact, it's terrible. They said his facelift was botched. It was a botched facelift surgery. And the reason they know it was botched is because all of his beard hair started growing out of the side of his ears. They could tell. They said, yeah, it must have been very difficult to shave his ears. I wonder if Dr. Jill handled that. The essence of Joe. Well, I'm glad he's gone. I'm glad we've wafted him away. More ahead on tomorrow's Vince Show.
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5: At the White House, I'm Lisa Brady, Fox News.
6: The teams have been going back and forth.
5: Treasury Secretary Scott Bessent leading a White House briefing and facing a lot of questions about a memorandum of understanding between U.S. and Iranian negotiators. It would reportedly extend a ceasefire for 60 days and launch negotiations on Iran's nuclear program. There have also been reports the U.S. agrees to discuss sanctions relief.
6: It is a multifaceted agreement, and nothing is going to be on the table until we see the Strait of Hormuz open.
5: Bessent also reiterating the president's demand that Iran give up its highly enriched uranium, which an Iranian official has called a red line. Bessent says the three pillars of Iran's government, elected leaders, clerics, and the Revolutionary Guard, are having trouble communicating.
6: We are being patient. We do not have unlimited patience. President Trump always prefers a peace deal.
5: He stops short of confirming a framework has been reached or whether the president will sign off on it. The Treasury chief offering more reinsurance that energy prices will ease once the conflict is over, and defending the economy as resilient after a key inflation gauge hit a three-year high. The suspect in a deadly school shooting is granted a change of venue in Georgia.
7: A judge in Barrow County, Georgia, will move the trial of teenaged accused school shooter Colt Gray to a new venue. Gray's attorneys argued he can't get a fair trial close to Appalachie High School, where he's accused of gunning down four people. The judge, however, says any potential plea deals need to be reached beforehand.
8: If the expense and the time is going to go into arranging the jury trial, I want to plea early enough in advance that most of that can be bypassed, where we don't have to expend the resources, the time, and burden the other jurisdiction.
7: Gray is accused of killing two students and two school staff.
5: Fox's Evan Brown. 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
13: Watch out for wreck in Oakland. North 880 before Broadway. Two cars tie up the right lane. Slow from 5th Embarcadero. Bay Bridge, a whole lot better for the commute. No delay at the toll plaza. And looking good across the span. Just minor slowing on the Skyway. San Jose, we had an earlier crash. Westbound 237 before Zanker moved to the right side. That's traffic.
14: How did I lose weight? And I did. Lean, right here. I did. I love this stuff. Listen, Brickhouse Nutrition been with me for a long time. So chatting with Miles, I'm up at like 235. True story. I never minded being 235, but you know what minded? My knees that were falling apart and my back. I'm like, I don't know what, before I started really lifting, probably about 190. So 235 was a lot. I said, I got to lose some LBs, Miles. He said, Dan, we're going to sick our team of docs and researchers on it, and we're going to get you a really good product, because I don't want to take a lot of these needles and stuff. You know what he did? He got Lean. 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
17: Hey everyone, happy Thursday. It's that time of day where we take a moment and pause and say thanks to everyone who's making the world run. Let's start with the men and women in the military, police officers, firefighters, doctors, nurses, lab technicians, hospital orderlies, small business owners, restaurateurs, truck drivers, everyone working at the grocery stores and fast food joints, the Port of Los Angeles, Long Beach and Oakland and Union Station, the pilots and flight attendants. And we received a special request today for letter carriers, so we'll thank them too. Here's the national anthem.

0: from SoCal to the Bay, up and down the Golden State and beyond. Yeah. It's the John Phillips Show.
1: And a very happy Thursday to you at 12:06 in the West. It's the John Phillips Show. Mr. Randy Wang's in Culver City.
2: John, we are getting our probably final polls in the gubernatorial race in the June primary. We have our final poll from the PPIC, the Public Policy Institute of California. They surveyed 986 likely voters from May 14th through the 18th. And coming in at first place with 23% support of those polled, this guy.
3: Scrub it.
1: You gotta be kidding me.
2: Javier Becerra, according to this poll, is the straight up front runner, ahead by Steve Hilton by 3 points.
1: Okay, I can officially say that hearing that is depressing, and I'm an Angel fan, so I can spot depressing.
2: Coming in at second place, it is Steve Hilton with 20%. And then there is a big jump, 5 points, to third place, Tom Steyer.
4: And you can literally see it, smell it, and feel it.
1: Imagine spending all that money and getting Bubkus in return.
2: $213 million for 15% of the electorate.
4: We're in a big-ass crisis.
1: I think the last time a sucker spent that amount of money to lose was Tom Steyer when he ran for president.
2: Now, coming in below him at 13% is Chad Bianco, the sheriff of Riverside County.
1: The Trump endorsement of Steve Hilton hurt him badly.
2: Also the debates. Katie Porter comes in below Bianco at 12%.
1: You know, if she loses this race, she could run for governor of Idaho, because I think potatoes are the top export.
5: Winner, winner, chicken dinner.
2: Coming in below Katie Porter at 7% is San Jose Mayor Matt Mahan. At 5%, which is the highest I've ever seen him polled, Antonio Villaraigosa. 2%, I don't know. 1%, Tony Thurmond.
1: How much of this do you think is the fact that when you just look at them, just aesthetically speaking, Becerra looks like a governor?
2: I mean, if we're going solely by looks, I guess you could say that. The problem is, once they open their mouths, that's a different story. Although, he does sound like a governor in the way that he has a whole bunch of bold promises with no detail and no follow through. It sounds exactly like our existing governor.
6: By the way, this is a profile piece. This is not a gotcha piece, right?
1: I think that aesthetics, that looks, are part of the reason that Matt Mahan never took off. Because Matt Mahan, particularly in person, looks almost boyish, didn't he?
2: He is very young compared to a lot of the other candidates, and the facial hair does have a prepubescent flare to it.
1: In fact, when we saw him in Claremont, he looked so boyish, I think the Lincoln Project guys would use him as the town bike where everyone gets a ride.
2: Well, and if you want to go by aesthetics, Tom Steyer, with his $200 million campaign, if you see him in person, he looks like the reason he's spending all that money is because he's running out of time.
1: He looked like a corpse in a casket, especially with all the makeup he was wearing.
2: Now, do we even dare mention the aesthetics of the other candidate in the race?
5: Sorry for the noise. I'm cutting carrots.
1: Well, her appearance changed dramatically thanks to the Ozempic or the Mounjaro or whatever the hell it is that she's on.
2: We're assuming. She hasn't officially said that, but she has lost a ton of weight. Definitely something that you notice when that video came out about her yelling at the staffer.
5: You're out of my shop.
2: Because that Katie was like 100 pounds heavier.
1: Yeah, I don't think you lose 100 pounds unless you're on Mounjaro.
2: Hey, I lost 80 pounds. I didn't take any of that crap.
1: Okay, but doesn't everyone think you're on Mounjaro?
2: Yes, and it's insulting. I worked for this body.
1: Well, do you think she's out hiking and biking and going to the gym?
2: She does say she likes her Peloton.
1: Yeah, well, I say I watch PBS, too.
5: I'm pulling in to the bakery.
1: 800-222-5222 is the telephone number, 1-800-222-5222. Here with an update on the Palisades fire, Mr. Randy Wang.
2: A judge has told the lead prosecutors in the case against Jonathan Renderkanesh, the man that is accused of starting the Lockman fire that then turned into the Palisades fire, that this is going to be very confusing for jurors, because if they only convict him on starting the Lockman fire, technically that's not a federal crime and shouldn't even be heard in federal court.
1: This is going to be tricky, particularly since Karen Bass altered the after action fire report that took the blame off of her and placed it onto others. And if it was her incompetence that caused the Palisades to burn down, and you're the criminal defense attorney representing the man who was the arsonist of the original fire, you're going to use that when you try to get him off of the charges that would pin the damage in the Palisades on him.
2: For more on this, we go to NBC LA.
3: NBC4 investigates is finding a new twist in the Palisades fire arson case. The judge overseeing the upcoming trial says she's concerned the prosecution's theory of the case could be confusing for jurors.
7: NBC4 investigative reporter Eric Leonard was at the pretrial hearing today. He joined us live. And Eric, what is the...
2: One of the best career moves in this business was Eric Leonard ditching KFI to go to NBC4.
1: Oh, he's a big star over there.
2: And he was a big star at KFI, but he would have been laid off so many times by now.
7: What is the judge exactly finding the issue with here?
8: So it's a little complicated. This has to do with the way that the case was charged and the things that prosecutors will need to prove to the jury in order for jurors to legitimately reach a verdict.
2: I don't know how you get a jury to say that all of that devastation, which we know about all the incompetence that happened between the state and the fire department, how that's all on this idiot.
1: Nobody wants to tar and feather this guy more than I do, but given what Karen Bass did, I don't know how you legitimately do that.
8: The man accused here, Jonathan Renderkanesh, faces three arson counts. Two of them are related to the destruction that was caused by the Palisades fire. The third count is for allegedly igniting the Lockman fire that burned 6 days earlier, and that's the one that the feds say reignited and turned into the Palisades fire.
2: And through the text messages that we have seen through discovery in the lawsuits from Palisades residents to the state and the city, we have seen firefighters that knew that there was smoldering, knew that there was smoke, and firefighters alleging that the state parks people were refusing to let them doze.
1: And keep in mind also that Karen Bass deleted all of her text messages, so there's no electronic record of them.
8: This is Jonathan Renderkanesh, seen in some sketches from previous hearings. In court today, the judge raised the possibility that jurors could find Renderkanesh was guilty of causing the first fire, the Lockman fire, but not guilty of causing the damage from the second fire, the Palisades fire. And the defense has argued that without convictions on all charges, the Lockman fire alone would not be a federal crime, because the defense says it took place on vacant local land.
2: Yeah, how do you even have that in federal court if that's, if the only thing you can get him on is the Lockman fire? That's a different case altogether.
1: What a mess.
8: Now, prosecutors say they have plenty of evidence that will prove federal land or federal commerce was affected by that first Lockman fire alone, and they say there's nothing to...
2: Yeah, I don't think so.
8: Was affected by that first Lockman fire alone, and they say there's nothing to worry about here. But the judge pressed on and says she will consider requiring jurors to complete a special verdict form to make sure their decisions are legally sound when they get the case. Now, prosecutors said today, these two fires are really one single fire that just happened to be given two names. The defense said not so, and mentioned that the theory of the Lockman fire being the cause of the Palisades fire only surfaced some 8 months into the case, after the defense says investigations of other Palisades fire arson suspects didn't pan out. Now, Renderkanesh,
2: including all of those allegations of all the idiots that were shooting fireworks up there on New Year's Eve.
1: Don't forget, How often do you watch these shows where the defendant gets off because the evidence is contaminated, because they didn't collect the proper materials the right way? Think about the fact that Bass deleted all of her text messages, that she altered the after-action fire report, that she put pressure on the fire chief not to make certain statements that reflected reality. When you collect all of that evidence that you know has been tainted, how in the world do you get a conviction?
8: Now, Rinderknecht has been held without bail since his arrest last fall. The trial here is set for June 8th. I'm investigative reporter Eric Leonard, NBC4 News. Back to you.
2: So there you go. That is the latest on the man who was arrested for the arson of the Lachman fire that eventually turned into the Palisades fire. What happens if you can only convict him on the Lachman fire?
1: That means we're up you-know-what creek without a paddle. All right, so that's what's going on in Los Angeles with the arson suspect. We also have news coming out of Sacramento where lame duck governor Gavin Newsom might be pulling a fast one that increases costs for California businesses on his way out the door.
2: Gavin Newsom, in his May revised budget proposal, put out something that sounded really good, sounded great. Hey, for new businesses, we're going to waive your first 2 years of that $800 business license fee. That's great. Or we're going to cut it in half. I can't remember. What Gavin Newsom didn't immediately say was how he was going to pay for that by adding a tax on any software that you buy online, saying that, hey, if you bought that software at Best Buy, you'd pay a tax. If you buy it straight from Adobe, you should have to pay a tax. And that could make all kinds of things more expensive for businesses in California. Here's ABC 10.
9: Tonight, as California lawmakers work to pass a balanced budget, a new tax on corporations and digital software is facing opposition. As always, thank you so much for joining us on To The Point. I'm Alex Bell. Critics say the tax could increase the cost of living for everyday Californians. ABC 10's Jeannie Nguyen is here to explain the push behind the tax.
10: Well, Alex, as we've reported, the state is currently bringing in a lot of revenue from the successful.
2: Never enough, though.
1: Nope, not for them.
10: From the successful.
2: You know why it's never enough? Prop 98. We really, when enrollment is so far down, why are we still giving half the budget to the schools?
1: Politically, you'd get lit on fire if you said this. We should be slashing school district budgets right now because there aren't as many school kids as there used to be.
10: From the successful AI boom and stock market, Governor Gavin Newsom acknowledged that is not steady income, and that's why he's introduced this new tax. But the California Taxpayers Association and major manufacturers warned that this could hurt the state more than benefit it.
11: It's not good news for affordability for Californians.
12: The California Taxpayers Association is referring to Governor Gavin Newsom's tax policy proposals. In order to reduce any potential for a budget shortfall for the upcoming years, Governor Newsom is proposing new taxes, including imposing a sales tax on digital pre-written software and limiting the amount of tax credits a corporation can use per year.
2: So if you subscribe to any kind of digital software, like I pay for my own copy of Adobe Audition so I can edit audio at home, and that costs me like $20 a month. I have to pay tax on that now?
1: Apparently so.
11: It's a $6 billion a year tax increase, and it's on software downloads. It's on business-to-business transactions, which ultimately means consumer prices will increase.
12: The manufacturing and technology industries would be impacted most if these proposals pass. The California Manufacturers and Technology Association, who represents major corporations in the state, say this would have a negative effect on the state's economy.
13: We're all using software in our business-to-business transactions. We're using software internally at our companies, and the impact would be felt throughout the economy, which would be adding costs at a time when affordability should be the priority in addressing that issue.
2: That's how we solve it, make it even more expensive for businesses to operate in this state.
1: Now think about this. As AI takes over the globe and businesses transition to the new technology, the whole point of transitioning is so you lower your costs, so you can increase your profits. And Newsom knows that. So what Newsom is trying to do is say, okay, you're going to lower your costs. You're going to increase your profits. We're going to come in and we're going to take a cut of that. and we're going to make sure that that money doesn't go in your pocket. It goes in Sacramento's pocket.
12: Arguing that if the legislature approves the governor's proposal, the plan could end up backfiring.
13: They're looking at ways to continue their companies. Some of those strategies include relocating.
12: While the goal of the proposal is to bring in steady revenue for the state, during the governor's budget revision presentation earlier this month, Newsom acknowledged the changes to the tax policy and credits will help support smaller businesses.
14: Helping support startups, small businesses, and then try to level the playing field with big corporations by simply capping the tax.
12: With the increased revenue coming into the state, instead of creating new taxes, the CTA suggests budgeting.
15: That there are some.
2: What a novel concept. The budget went in 7 years from $200 billion to $350 billion. Why? And how is that not enough?
1: And think about it. Are the roads better? Are the schools better? Are you safer? Are there fewer bums living on the street? What can you think of that got better over that period of time, given the fact that we're spending so much more?
12: The CTA suggests budgeting.
15: That there are some places you could cut back a little. Clearly not every pothole has been filled, well. There's the high-speed rail still out there costing money, the Capital Annex project.
2: Yeah, I don't understand why we even need the Capital Annex project when there is so much vacant office space in downtown Sacramento right now.
1: Good question.
10: And I reached out to the legislative leaders in the governor's office about concerns over higher consumer costs and companies leaving the state. Democratic Senator John Laird says it's the Senate's understanding that the proposals are intended to protect consumers, support small businesses, and maintain a strong economy, adding that.
2: That's a bunch of general crap.
1: He's the one that's been dodging Ashley Zavala.
10: Adding that lawmakers will review the impacts to avoid unintended consequences. The assembly says it's closely reviewing the proposal ahead of the June 15th budget deadline. Alex.
9: All right, Jeannie, thank you so much.
2: So there's Gavin Newsom's solution to protect against future deficits. Tax you on business software.
1: It's the John.
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1: We have a crash in San Jose, southbound 101, right after Yerba Buena Road. It's in the left lane. You're backed up from Capitol Expressway. Another San Jose problem is on the Lawrence Expressway on-ramp to southbound 280. A crash with injuries, so that ramp is closed while crews clear this. Two-car wreck in Oakland, North 880 before Broadway. You're backed up from...
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8: A better life with Dr. Sanjay Gupta.
9: We all know how important it is to stay active as we age, especially as we get older. But I've come to realize that for as good as people are about getting their cardio in, a lot of older folks really don't seem to be doing the recommended amount of strength training, or even understand why it's so important. It helps you stay functional, and therefore independent, for as long as possible. Certified strength and conditioning specialist Dana Santis says a great place to start is not with dumbbells or barbells, but with your body weight, which allows you to build strength while also learning how your body moves and where your limitations exist. It also reduces the risk of overwhelming your connective tissue, which adapts more slowly than muscles as we get older. Once you're comfortable, you can dial up that intensity, but do it slowly, do it carefully. I'm Dr. Sanjay Gupta, helping you live a better life.
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1: We are going to be on the air live from 7 to 9 p.m. on Tuesday. We're coming back for round two to recap the big election, the June primary going on in the state of California. 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
0: 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Randy, what do you say we make a couple of listeners very happy?
1: Well, let's do that right now. 790 KABC welcomes Nile Rodgers and Chic at the Pacific Amphitheater at the OC Fair July 31st. Tickets are on sale now at packamp.com. But right now, caller number 9 at 1-888-795-2222 gets a pair of tickets to the show. All concert tickets include admission to the OC Fair. Tickets furnished by the Pacific Amphitheater. Good luck dialing.
0: As we mentioned in the last segment, enrollment in California K through 12 schools is in free fall, which is causing some districts to come up with unconventional ways to get kids to show up to school, with Oakland Unified at the top of the list.
1: OUSD has an interesting concept to get the kids to actually show up to school. If you show up, you get entered in a lottery where you could win $5,000. Well, we're resorted to bribery. Let's see where it gets us. Here is KPIX in the Bay.
3: The Unified School District is trying some creative new ways to deal with a years-old problem. Too many students are just missing school every day. Well, today the district celebrated a graduating senior with a special surprise for showing up each and every single day. As Maddie White shows.
1: Now, did they hire Ed McMahon or Ed McMahon's ghost with the big check?
0: They would need a Ouija board if they want Ed McMahon.
3: As Maddie White shows us, the hope is to inspire other students to help reverse a troubling trend.
1: Forget going to better yourself, learn how to be a member of society, be with your friends, go to school because you might get $5,000.
0: Hey. The big spin would motivate me.
4: I'm going to give everyone a few seconds to think about this.
5: Every school day starts the same way. Yep, exactly. A teacher calling attendance.
0: No. In Oakland, doesn't it start by going through a metal detector?
5: Asking the simple question of who's here.
6: Yes, I was.
5: But in Oakland Unified, too many students have been missing from roll call. That's according to Dr. Cheryl Ingram with the Silicon Valley Equity and Education Institute.
1: I don't know if you really needed to have a whole study for that.
0: Now, wait a minute. During COVID, all of the teachers' unions told us it didn't matter if the kids showed up to school or not.
1: They, especially at LAUSD, the United Teachers of Los Angeles, fought like hell. They said we did not need the kids to go back into school. It was unsafe to be going back to school. They need to be at home where they can learn about real life instead of their times tables.
2: Our learning spaces are special places.
0: Do you remember when that was said? I made the prediction on these very airwaves that that would come back and haunt them. Because let me tell you, it made me furious every time my parents were going someplace neat and they wouldn't take me with them because they were afraid that I would miss school. And now, from the point of view of the teachers, who the hell cares if you show up or not? Well, okay, then I want to go to Hawaii.
5: She aggregates school data.
6: Why don't they come back to the educational school system?
5: During the pandemic, chronic absenteeism peaked at nearly 53%.
1: And that's what the lax attendance that they were doing. Do you remember what counted as being here for Zoom school during COVID? If you turned on your camera once in an 8-hour day.
0: And they can't even get them to do that.
5: Since then, district number...
1: And it's not like they were out of the house. They couldn't leave.
5: Since then, district numbers have improved significantly. But for the black student population, numbers remain high.
7: New research from a local education institute shows that black students made up more than 41% of chronic absenteeism last year.
5: The district says it was within 3% of that number this year. Even more alarming, Ingram says black students now make up a smaller percentage of the district's students.
6: We've seen reports of the black population leaving Oakland.
5: And yet, at McClyman's High School.
8: Are you guys ready to hear who is our winner this year?
1: If you can't get them to show up legitimately, bribery.
0: It's like what they did during COVID when they were trying to get people to take the shot. Remember? They had a big spin of sorts.
1: Gavin went to the lottery museum to announce all the money we were giving away if you got the jab.
5: When her name was called,
8: let me get a drum roll.
9: Drum roll. Drum roll.
8: Anna Jenkins.
1: Woo! Nobody did a drum roll. Nobody gave it up.
0: No, they didn't. They were all pissed that they didn't win.
5: Hannah Jenkins was always there to answer.
1: I mean, one of the last places you want to be walking around with a novelty $5,000 check is the streets of Oakland once you get out of school.
0: Oh, yeah. How long do you think it took before someone pulled a gun on her?
5: Hannah Jenkins was always there to answer back.
10: I was a little bit shocked that somebody else is going to, you know, win.
5: For nearly perfect attendance this school year.
11: She won $5,000. All right.
5: The high schooler was surprised with a check. She says her motive...
1: By the way, this isn't for excellence in academics. This isn't for any kind of excellence outside of doing the bare minimum of showing up to school, which you're supposed to do anyway.
0: Okay, how many armed guards do you think it took to get that girl to the bank?
5: The high schooler was surprised with a check. She says her motivation starts at home.
10: I was just coming to school because that's how my mom and grandparents raised me, to go to school even when you don't feel like it.
5: The award came from an Oakland woman who knows what happens when students stop answering roll call.
12: Because if you don't show up, it's harder to have post-secondary success.
1: Yes, if you don't show up to school, you don't learn anything.
0: Well, in some of these districts, if you show up to school, they don't even teach you how to read or write or do math anymore. All they teach you is to hate the Jews.
13: Did you experience that firsthand?
5: Dr. Naisha DeWitt founded Oakland Natives Give Back.
12: This has been my life's mission.
5: With the goal of inspiring students to stay in school.
1: With money!
0: Making it rain.
1: They're not even trying to use, like, candy. They're going straight for cashola.
12: I dropped out of high school when I was in the 10th grade, out of Oakland Tech.
5: She faced adversity, but just like Hannah, she defied the odds. DeWitt now has 2 master's degrees and a doctorate.
12: All you got to do is show up. That's like literally half the battle.
5: Oakland Unified leaders are grateful she showed up today.
14: Thank you so much for all that you do for our kids. It takes a village, as they say.
5: District leaders.
1: Do you have any more $5,000 checks?
0: If she did, I'm sure the teachers union would take their cut this time around.
5: District leaders say they're doing more than just partnering with DeWitt's nonprofit to improve attendance.
15: Supporting sites to be able to build a bridge with families, communicate with them. Easy as like a broken down car can hinder you from, you know, showing up to a place that might be farther away.
5: Dwayne
1: And you can't walk your kids to school because the streets are all covered with illegally dumped garbage.
0: And you might walk through gang territory too.
15: Farther away.
5: Dwayne Bartholomew, who oversees the district's attendance, adds that the high cost of living is contributing to chronic absenteeism, something Dr. Ingram echoed.
1: What? By the way, Oakland is the only place in the Bay Area where property values are plummeting.
6: That's right. They can't afford like basic needs that they have in order to go to school.
5: And yet, in a district still trying to improve attendance.
1: Isn't that the whole point of the school bus?
0: Yeah, I guess people don't use those anymore.
1: I'm very aware that very few people use the school bus. I live near a high school that I have to drive past on my way home every single day. And I don't see a lot of buses around there, but I see a whole lot of parents jamming up Victory Boulevard to pick up their no good kids.
0: And I live around a bunch of retirees, so I don't see any school buses. The only thing I see are ambulances.
1: Now, my specific neighborhood does have a lot of retirees, and we live near a fire station, so there's an ambulance in my block every week. Usually at the same house.
5: And yet, in a district still trying to improve attendance.
14: You can win $5,000, and if not that, you can win $500. So that's a big deal for you, all right?
1: So wait, what do you get for the $500? That's if you show up once a quarter?
0: Maybe. Maybe. Who wins the year's supply of turtle wax?
14: You can win $5,000, and if not that, you can win $500. So that's a big deal for you, all right? So make sure you sign up, and more importantly, make sure you're in school every day on time to class.
1: Not because you want to learn, but because you want to get paid.
5: Hannah never left.
10: I could invest it for in college.
1: You know what? If this program really works, here, I got a great idea. 10 years ago, we spent $17,000 per pupil. Now we spend $28,000 per pupil. Why don't we just break the difference, because none of that money went to anything good, and give the students that $9,000 if they show up every day?
0: Would you do that on an Ed McMahon check?
1: Oh, of course.
10: I could invest it for in college and...
1: Your parents are going to steal that money so fast.
0: Wait, she's not a child actor.
1: You think they're going to let her keep the $5,000?
0: Well, what do you think? She's being raised by Macaulay Culkin's parents?
10: I could invest it for in college and...
5: She now hopes more of her peers follow her lead.
8: Continue coming to school, guys. Yeah, even when you don't feel like it.
1: Well, it's a novel concept, everyone. Bribe the kids into showing up to school. That's what they're doing with the $5,000 lottery at OUSD.
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20: We've talked a lot about measles over the past year, but mumps has largely flown under the radar, even though it's been making a bit of a comeback as well. That's because fewer people are getting the MMR vaccine, which stands for measles, mumps, and rubella. The vaccine's been around for decades. It is effective. It is safe. What makes mumps outbreaks difficult to contain is that symptoms usually don't appear for 2 to 3 weeks after someone's been exposed. And that can make it hard to pin down where that exposure took place. And someone who is infected can transmit the virus to someone else before they are symptomatic. If you get sick, which could manifest like a run-of-the-mill respiratory virus or the telltale swelling of your cheeks and jaw, all you can really do at that point is to treat the symptoms and also isolate yourself so you don't infect anyone else. I'm Dr. Sanjay Gupta, helping you live a better life.
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0: 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The Fix California Hour coming up after the news at 1. Let's go to Ann in Malibu. Ann, hello.
1: Hello, how are you doing? My name is Ann, Ann K here in Malibu. And you know it's required by state law for kids to be in school from age 6 through 18. So what are they doing on the streets?
0: That's a very good question. Because I remember when I was a student in California, K through 12, if you weren't there... Mm-hmm.

0: was a student in California, K through 12. If you weren't there and you didn't have an acceptable reason as to why you weren't there, they were calling your house. They were messaging, emailing your parent. They were trying to figure out just exactly why you didn't show up to school. It wasn't like it was an optional thing. You were supposed to be there. And if you weren't there, you had to give a good reason why you weren't.
1: Well, that wasn't even an option back then. Email wasn't an option. You go to school. And so when you go to school, that's in many ways, they're your babysitter in a way. They kind of, you know, make sure you're okay. And they give you options to give you, get you a career. You know, many schools nowadays, like high schools, do not teach trades. So even though we need a lot of auto mechanics and carpenters, electricians, we're not getting that kind of training from the kids because many kids are not good at math, but they're probably pretty good at fixing cars.
0: Yeah, that is part of the reason that kids aren't showing up to school. They don't think it's a good use of their time. And it's something that the schools have to wrestle with. The schools have to figure out how are they going to make their campuses clean and safe and welcoming and enticing so that people want to be there. And right now, a lot of schools are struggling with that, particularly in the larger school districts like Oakland and Los Angeles in particular. And it's part of the reason why you have declining enrollment, because declining enrollment isn't just because people are moving to other states, although that is happening. And it's not just because people are having as many kids as possible.
1: You can't have declining enrollment. You cannot have declining enrollment because every kid is legally required in the state of California to be in school. How can you have declining enrollment unless, you know, folks aren't having kids anymore?
0: Because if the parents don't think that the schools are good, they'll put their kids in private schools. They'll homeschool their kids. They will figure out alternative means of educating their children as opposed to just sending them to the neighborhood public school. The public schools are in competition with other forms of education. And I would imagine that with AI and technology, they're going to be competing with even more sources of education than they were before. If they don't want to lose their pupils, if they don't want to lose their students to other schools or other forms of education, they need to get their act in order and they need to provide a good product.
1: Yeah, and one of those products could be an option because I do remember Norwalk High School. Now, when I finally got there from, elementary school, they stopped doing car shop or whatever, but they still had wood shop and plastics and electronics. Do you know of any school, public school, that teaches those three skills?
0: They were around when I was there, but I don't know if those programs have been cut since then. It's been a while since I've been in high school, but I would hope that they would have vocational training because certainly those jobs do pay well. Thank you for the call. I appreciate it. All right, we've got two more hours coming up on the John Phillips Show. The Fix California Hour is next. Don't you go anywhere. Ken Kachigian joins us.

0: faithful. Since 2005, game days have been heard on these airwaves with moments like this.
1: Alex looking, got it.
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1: Caught. 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
0: And this.
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2: No deal. I'm Lisa Brady, Fox News. Treasury Secretary Scott Bessent, leading a White House briefing, did not confirm what's in a memorandum of understanding reported between the U.S. and Iran.
3: Everything depends on what the president wants to do, and President Trump is not going to make a bad deal for the American people.
2: The framework reportedly includes a 60-day ceasefire extension, reopening the Strait of Hormuz, and ending a U.S. blockade while launching nuclear talks. But no word on when or if President Trump will sign off on it. Bessent also would not confirm whether sanctions relief will be on the table. Just getting reports, a man is accused of plotting to kill Erica Kirk, who became CEO of Turning Point USA after her husband, Charlie Kirk, was killed.
4: News stations in Texas report Jacob Winsky of San Antonio was arrested earlier today and now faces two felony counts for making terrorist threats against Erica Kirk and TPUSA's upcoming women's leadership event in that city. According to local reports, San Antonio police were alerted to Winsky after he allegedly commented on social media, quote, "I know exactly where to bomb."
2: Fox's Alicia Acuna in Denver. The suspect also reportedly sending threatening emails targeting Erica Kirk, Turning Point events, and Christian nationalists. Turning Point says it won't be silenced by threats. Also just getting confirmation of a swatting incident at the home of a Supreme Court justice. Amy Coney Barrett, police in Fairfax County, Virginia, say responding officers coordinated with Supreme Court police last night and quickly determined the call was fake. And in Austria, a man just convicted of planning to attack Taylor Swift concerts nearly 2 years ago. The 21-year-old sentenced to 15 years in prison. Another record day on Wall Street, the Dow up 25 points at the bell. 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
10: Watch out for a stall in Fremont, southbound 880. It's on the off-ramp to Dakota Road, and you're backed up from Alvarado Boulevard. A crash cleared in San Jose, westbound 237 after Zanker. Our earlier backup gone as well. But there's another two-car crash in San Jose, south 101 before 880. You'll find it on the shoulder. That's your
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25: 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And John Phillips is just the man to lead the charge. 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
26: And we continue at 1:05 in the afternoon on the John Phillips Show. Mr. Randy Wang's in Culver City.
27: John, coming up, we have one of the strangest crime blotter stories of all time. A man crashes his Chevy Tahoe into a Simi Valley donut shop because it wasn't open.
26: That is a man that likes his maple bars. 800-222-5222 is the telephone number, 1-800-222-5222. It is our pleasure to welcome our next guest to the program. He is a former speechwriter for Presidents Nixon and Ford and Reagan. He's also author of Behind Closed Doors, In the Room with Reagan and Nixon. You can get him online at ReaganandNixon.com and follow him on X at Ken Kachigian. Ken Kachigian, welcome.
28: Hey, John, thank you. Always great to be here.
26: All right, let's start out with the governor's race here in the state of California, where it looks like, in first place, there's a statistical tie between former California Attorney General Javier Becerra and former Fox News host Steve Hilton, with Tom Steyer, Chad Bianco, and Katie Porter behind them. Does that surprise you?
28: No, not necessarily. It's such a weak field all around. It's like, you know, it's pick and choose. Porter had some name recognition. She's writing on her name recognition from having run for the Senate and being in the Congress. So she's got a lot of support in Southern California. And Becerra's like, you know, who do you choose after the dregs from the Democratic Party are left? And then, of course, Tony Thurmond is sitting there at 1% because nobody knows who he is or what he does or where he's been. And Antonio Villaraigosa has had his best days gone behind him, although he's certainly one of the most qualified candidates running for governor on the Democratic side. He's much more qualified than Javier Becerra, by the way. He'd be much more qualified than Becerra running the state. And then, of course, Matt Mahan is just there's a saying we have in my ethnic community called the cold oatmeal, and that's what Matt Mahan is, he couldn't break through because nobody knew who he was, he's just bland. So Becerra's all that's left, and you have a very high Hispanic voting block as well, and the Democrats have sort of coalesced behind him because there's sort of no one left to go with. So I'm not surprised, I guess, that's where it all is. And Steyer's ads, he's put over $200 million into this race, and they're probably some of the worst political ads I've ever seen. He's not a very attractive person. And he's probably insisted that he appear in most of his ads. And he's unattractive. He's unpleasant to look at. And his ads are they don't have any polish to them. Their message is awkward and they go in all kinds of different directions. So you don't know what single message he has, other than they're shooting off in all kinds of different directions. And so Becerra's left with, the other guys are all, I'm just better than the other guys, and I'm all that's left.
26: What do you make of the fact that before Becerra became the front runner, it was clear to me that Swalwell was supposed to be the guy in that position, that he was the one that they were all going to get behind? Adam Schiff, the senior U.S. senator here in California, was one of the first ones to endorse him. Certainly, right. He was supported by the California Teachers Association, the SEIU, two of the most influential unions here in the state of California. Members of the state legislature were falling in line. It looked like he was going to be the guy. And then the allegations started coming out of the woodwork, where now it appears the guy might be a rapist and is certainly unethical on a variety of levels. We can say that with great certainty. The rape allegations, they'll be litigated, I guess, another day. However, he had a million and one red flags, and they should have been able to tell. At an absolute minimum, he didn't know anything about state government. He didn't know anything about state politics. According to one report, he showed up to Sacramento, where the Capitol Annex project is going on. He looked at it and he said, oh, are they building condos? He didn't even know that there was an annex project that was in the works. He was that ignorant of what was going on. And you look at Javier Becerra, and many of those same red flags are now popping up with Becerra, where you have any number of members of the Biden administration, some of whom are going out by name, like Susan Rice, who was a former top advisor in that administration, LaRosa, who was Jill Biden's top aide, saying that Javier Becerra was an embarrassment in that administration, that he would show up to these meetings totally unprepared, that Biden would ask him questions, he had answers to nothing, that they were embarrassed to be in the same room as him, and under no circumstances should this guy become governor of California. Nancy Pelosi, the longtime Speaker of the House, has a bad relationship with him because he threw her under the bus in a Democratic caucus meeting when they were trying to pass Obamacare. In addition to all of that, this is a guy who can't answer any questions at all with any specifics when he's talking about California politics or California policy. It's, we're going to get it done. We're going to roll up our sleeves. We're going to do the hard work. We're going to make things better. He can only talk about subjects in those terms. And I say to myself, there's no introspection that's going on within this party as to what mistakes you made getting behind Eric Swalwell, and you're about ready to repeat the same thing with this guy, Javier Becerra, who's about ready to sell you out, and he's about ready to cause all kinds of problems for that party. But it seems like they're ready to get on board with him, despite what just happened with Swalwell.
28: Well, the other thing about Becerra is that his own chief of staff they were stealing money from Becerra's campaign fund, and he didn't even seem to be aware of it. He didn't even know they were stealing money from him. He was blind to them stealing money from him. I mean, he was asleep at the switch. He didn't even know what was going on in his own campaign. So that was add that to the list. And then I saw him, he talked about the bullet train. He said, well, you know, we're going to get that going again, but he didn't explain how he was going to do it. He was going to stop the way it was being done, the way it is done. Now we're going to quit wasting money, but we're going to quit wasting money, but we're going to get it done. And then he said he was going to help the farmers and get water to them. But he said, we're going to find a middle way to do it, but I don't quite know how we're going to do it quite yet. He's just plain vanilla. He's running the campaign in the precise way Joe Biden ran his presidential campaign in 2020. He's hiding away as best as he can. But if that may work in the primary, but you know, I don't think it'll work in the general when he's when he has to answer in a partisan way. What worked for Swalwell was he was anti-Trump, and he was conspicuously the anti-Trump, and he had all the Dems going for him. And they thought that they could ride him, even though he had all these red flags. But and they didn't. Maybe they didn't think they would it would all come out. But with Becerra, I think they may be a little shocked if he. The problem is, John, is that they just don't have any other horse to ride. They all have baggage. Steyer has baggage. Porter has baggage. And Matt Mahan doesn't have, he's bland and doesn't have anything to show for himself. And poor Villaraigosa doesn't have much of a public image anymore. So they're left with Becerra.
26: You wrote about this election recently in the American Spectator. And in Silicon Valley, the titans of the tech industry got behind Matt Mahan in a big way. And they thought he was going to be the Democrat who would keep the train on the tracks. He was the sanest one in the room. He was electable because he had a D next to his name and not an R. He had a good track record in San Jose. He was an attractive guy with an attractive family. That was the horse they decided to run with. And then it just never worked out. He was polling in single digits. I think there were maybe one or two polls where he polled in double digits, but it was the low double digits. At no point in this race was he in the first or second place slot. Why didn't they cut bait with him sooner and try for a Democratic lockout on the November ballot so they would end up with a candidate who would make sure the state didn't go off the cliff right as AI is exploding at a critical time for that industry?
28: It's just bizarre. The problem with Silicon Valley billionaires and is that they just are politically amateurs. They're politically inept. I don't know where they get their advice, their political advice. Maybe they get it from the same class of political consultants that have keep doing losing campaigns throughout California over the last 20, 25 years. But they're just politically juvenile. And as I argued in my column in the American Spectator, is that if the billionaire class really wants to make a difference, and instead of getting trod upon and beaten upon, as they do all the time, and they want to put their money to use like George Soros does, that they should have gotten behind the two Republican candidates in this race and tried to manipulate the process as best they could and raise up the two Republican candidates and suppress the Democrat vote work it to get Bianco and Steve Hilton to be one and two in this race and end up with the Republican candidates being one and two in the general and then convince themselves, guarantee themselves to have a Republican governor. Instead, they put their money behind Mahan, and there would have made some sense to that if they also spread their money around to let's say elevate Chad Bianco along with Steve Hilton and elevate Antonio Raygoso and along with Mahan and maybe put some money behind Katie Porter and put money against Becerra. So you get my point. If you split that Democratic vote and elevate the vote for Hilton and Chad Bianco, you might have had two Republicans running one and two and had their worst nightmare of the Democrats. But again, I just think they're politically naive and inept, and you could have the billionaires really putting their money in a good place. But maybe next time, John, not this time.
26: We're speaking with Ken Kachigian, author of Behind Closed Doors, In the Room with Reagan and Nixon, available online at ReaganandNixon.com. Let's shift gears here and talk about the L.A. mayor's race for a second. Earlier in the week, I posed the question to the audience, which candidate out of all the candidates on your ballot is exciting you the most? And almost to a person, the answer was Spencer Pratt. What do you make of him as a candidate in that L.A. mayor's race?
28: Oh, I'm really, I've been watching this. I watched him again this morning on CNBC. He's exciting. He's articulate. Yet the main thing about Spencer Pratt that all the other candidates don't have is that he has a message. And he has a singular message, and that's cleaning up, making L.A. sparkle again, cleaning the streets, making them safe, taking the homeless off, making it a L.A. Business-friendly, cleaning it up in a way that the young people going to school and don't have to see the homeless naked and, as he pointed out, pooping in the streets. I mean, he creates visual pictures of what's going on in L.A. I mean, he has such a great message in that respect, and it's so counterintuitive to the political pap you get from normal candidates of you know, we're going to have vision and hope, and we're going to we're going to help people, and we're going to help the poor, and we're going to make things great for the working class. That's political pap. What he does is he's going to the heart of the sickness in Los Angeles. And yeah, I don't live there, but anytime I drive through there and I see what a miserable place downtown Los Angeles is, and I just don't understand how people can vote for Karen Bass or I can't pronounce her first name, Ms. Rahman, and understand how they see all the graffiti and the homeless and the dirty streets and of course it's driven away the Hollywood the production there, and you see restaurants. He points out restaurants are closing down, people are afraid to walk the streets, and that's so Pratt has this great message and that's what I think it's sparkling about his, and he has it's such high energy, and that's what you don't. That's the other thing you don't get from Bass or Rahman is they don't have energy, and if he can project that energy as mayor, which they don't have, then he'll be a great mayor regardless of the so-called lack of experience. He doesn't need to have experiences in mayor because he can bring in dozens and dozens of people that know how to run things. That's not the issue. What he has is sparkle and drive and energy that's going to say, hey, we're going to make L.A. a wonderful place to live again.
26: Ken Kachigian, author of Behind Closed Doors, In the Room with Reagan and Nixon, available online at ReaganandNixon.com. You can follow him on X at Ken Kachigian. Ken Kachigian, thanks so much for stopping by.
28: You bet, John. Thank you very much.
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2: Colleague of mine was telling me the other day about how their Instagram feed is filled with videos, most of them kind of funny, about how grandparents and friends tend to bulldoze new parents out of the way to get to see their baby. As a dad of three daughters, I know how life really does become all about them the moment those kids are born. But I also know parents are still people too who need their own attention beyond being mom or dad. And moms, in particular in those early years, can feel especially invisible in the eyes of other people. So what can you do to stop contributing to what is known as maternal invisibility? Women we spoke to said these two things were the most helpful. When people stopped to ask how they could best support them, number one, or when they took the initiative to handle certain tasks that obviously needed to be done. I'm Dr. Sanjay Gupta, helping you live a better life.
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1: We got a three-car wreck in San Rafael slowing you down. Southbound 101 on the connector ramp to eastbound 580. The right lane of the ramp is blocked. You are backed up from Lincoln Avenue. And then Milpitas, a crash south 680 before Jacklin Road. Right lane, a delay from Scott Creek. A stall in Fremont, south 880 on the off-ramp to Dakota Road.
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13: Have you ever noticed that you mostly breathe through one nostril at a time? 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This alternating cycle is automatic. It's regulated subconsciously by the hypothalamus in the brain, he said. Your body does this to give each nostril a chance to rest and repair, so they don't get too dried out, which could make it easier for pathogens and inflammation to cause damage. 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Who knew? Pretty fascinating stuff. I'm Dr. Sanjay Gupta, helping you live a better life.
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1: 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We went from 10th to 12th place in the Apple Podcast Government Podcast, probably because we were off on Monday. 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Come on. 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
0: 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And right now it's time to open up the California Crime Blotter.
2: It's happened yet again.
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0: And Randy, this edition involves the donut shop.
1: And not the donut shop from Sacramento. If you're thinking that this involves our donut guy, it does not involve this lovely individual.
5: Please, tag labor on your chin now. Okay, you got labor on them. You still have donut hole.
1: Different donut shop owner. This time, it was a donut shop owner in Simi Valley who pissed off an irate customer by not being open yet.
0: Uh-oh.
1: And that irate customer decided to ram his Chevy Tahoe into the donut shop.
0: That's going to leave a mark.
1: For more on this, we go to ABC7. Eyewitness News.
6: A man in Simi Valley is in custody, accused of crashing his...
1: Ventura County, arrested.
0: I'm noticing a pattern here.
6: A man in Simi Valley is in custody, accused of crashing his car into a donut shop and then into patrol cars. Police say it's all because he was mad the donut shop was closed.
0: I wonder if alcohol was involved.
1: Guy had quite the Jones for a bear claw.
7: We can call him hangry. Eyewitness News reporter Leo Stallworth is live at the scene where the man is now facing felony charges, including attempted murder. Leo?
8: You know, Philip, just when I thought I had covered every story on the planet that could shock me, here we go again.
1: Leo's been around for a really long time, so if he's in shock, that'll tell you this is the crime Mad Libs that you just never expected.
8: Here we go again. And you're right. That suspect indeed facing a mountain of charges. The damage to the donut shop, as you can see, significant. The owner of the donut shop keeping the business open, and dozens of donut eating customers have flocked in.
1: The donuts must be really good at this place, because even though the shop has a giant hole in it, people are still showing up.
0: Now you're going to have an entire population of people who are going to show up to the donut shop, and they're going to see a car right in the middle of it, and they're going to be forced to eat healthy.
8: Of the donut shop keeping the business open, and dozens of donut eating customers have flocked in. The business owner telling us he did not know the suspect. Police saying the investigation determining the suspect had allegedly intentionally driven his vehicle into the donut shop after becoming upset that it was closed.
0: You could tell just by the tone in his voice that he thinks this guy is a complete and total idiot.
8: Surveillance video from the donut shop captures the chaos unfolding around 3:30 this morning. The suspect is first seen walking toward the front entrance.
1: You know the phrase, time to make the donuts? That's why they don't open till 4.
0: When we work morning drive, we learn the hours of the donut shop like the back of our hand.
1: You learn two things when you work morning drive at this radio station. You learned that the donut shops, when they open, and you also knew that if you brought a box of donuts into the radio station, you better pick the one you want quick because Les Siegel was going to touch every single one.
0: God bless him.
8: Surveillance video from the donut shop captures the chaos unfolding around 3:30 this morning. The suspect is first seen walking toward the front entrance, picking up an object from a nearby table and violently slamming it onto the ground before walking away. Moments later, he returns.
1: Someone was mad.
0: So this guy had a full-on meltdown.
1: Yes. And the only thing that was going to cause that meltdown to go down was some sweet, sweet sugar.
8: He returns, appearing agitated, yanking repeatedly on the locked front door of the business, but it doesn't stop there. Video shows the man gets...
1: So he hasn't figured it out yet. I can't get in there. The donuts are there. This door is blocking my way. What should I do about this?
0: Okay, I don't even think this is alcohol. This guy had to be on drugs.
8: Video shows the man getting into an SUV parked outside, then suddenly flooring it, smashing straight into the front entrance of the donut shop. The driver then backs up, accelerates again, and repeatedly rams the business over and over.
1: Well, that'll tell you this was no accidentes.
0: Okay, but here's the problem. Let's think this through here for a minute. If the donut shop isn't open yet because the baker hasn't made the donuts, just because you ram your car through doesn't mean you're going to get any donuts if they haven't been made yet.
1: Maybe there's some day-olds in there he can scavenge.
8: Apparently trying to force the SUV completely inside.
9: Bang, bang, bang, so many times.
0: And just to be clear, he's not talking about gunfire.
9: Bang, bang, bang, so many times.
8: Donut shop owner, hang.
1: Now, usually when the victims of crime describe gunfire, it's pop, pop, pop. If it's car slamming into you, it's bang, bang, bang.
0: Duly noted.
9: Bang, bang, bang.
1: Well, I gotta save you.
0: Congratulations, sir. You just made the board.
1: I'm going to call this different donut guy.
9: Bang, bang, bang, so many times.
8: Donut shop owner Hang Chow says he was in the back of the business.
1: Your last name is Chow and you make food? I love it.
0: Sometimes your name is your destiny.
8: Donut shop owner Hang Chow says he was in the back of the business when he heard the terrifying sound of the SUV crashing into his shop again and again.
9: Cooking, fry the donut inside there. Dry a truck and run to the valley.
8: Simi Valley police say they received calls about a vehicle slamming into the donut shop just...
1: By the way, the one town you don't want to do this, Simi Valley, where... Not only do they have a well-staffed police department, but every single resident is a police officer of a different city. So they all know where the donut shop is, and it's close to their hearts.
8: Simi Valley police say they received calls about a vehicle slamming into the donut shop just after 3:30 this morning in the 1700 block of Erringer Road. Officers arriving at the scene quickly spotting a gray Chevrolet Tahoe with major front-end damage driving away from the business. Police say the driver refused to stop, leading officers on a short pursuit. Investigators say the suspect rammed a patrol.
1: So he's running away from the cops with his crumpled hood?
0: Okay, you're not that hard to identify in Simi Valley at that time of the day if your front end is smashed in and there's a donut shop with a hole in it in the shape of the front of your car.
8: Investigators say the suspect rammed a patrol vehicle before crashing into a wall at a nearby home. Officers then arrested the driver, identified as Frank Blessing. A person who asked not to be identified tells...
1: I think he's cursed.
0: I think so, too.
8: A person who asked not to be identified tells Eyewitness News, Blessing is a professional MMA fighter.
0: Okay, so he just has anger issues.
1: Possibly a little roid rage. But if you're an MMA fighter, what are you doing going after those empty calories?
0: Well, it's a good thing he took off, because if he stuck around, Hang would have been hung.
8: A person who asked not to be identified tells Eyewitness News Blessing is a professional MMA fighter. Though police
1: have, I don't think there's a lot of protein donuts.
0: No.
8: Though police have not confirmed that information, Chow says during the violent destruction of his business, he stayed hidden in the back, terrified for his safety.
9: I don't want to come out because we're scared.
8: Now, when police say they attempted to arrest Blessing, he was combative, armed with a knife. They had to tase him to get him under compliance and arrest him. And again, as for the business, despite the significant damage, it remains open, and Blessing is facing a mountain of charges, including attempted murder, resisting arrest, and a host of other charges. Yeah, he's in a lot of trouble.
0: To say the least.
8: Live in Simi Valley, Leo Stallworth, ABC 7 Eyewitness News.
1: All right, that might be my favorite crime blotter of the year so far.
0: It's pretty good. It's the John.
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27: If you are struggling with substance abuse, alcohol, pills, whatever it may be, first of all, it's nothing to be ashamed of. We know addiction is a brain disease, and we also know getting into recovery can be tough. Also, in case this helps, I want to tell you about a new study at a Harvard School of Public Health, which found that spiritual belief, the idea of a steady religious practice, had a protective effect from addiction. Experts we talked to told us there were probably a few reasons why this might be the case. Number one, excessive drug and alcohol use would not be the norm in a religious community, and people want to fit in. Two, a belief in a higher power provides people with hope and solace, great foils for addiction. And three, and I think there's some merit to this, regular attendance in a faith community also provides connection. Just like in AA, camaraderie and social support is often what you need. I'm Dr. Sanjay Gupta, helping you live a better life.
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0: 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Let's go to Mitch in Camarillo. Mitch, hello.
1: Hey, guys, how you doing?
0: Good.
1: Hey, I saw the video at this donut shop, that car crashing into there. It's funny. I've eaten at that donut shop. It's not that good. I'm not sure why the guy was compelled to drive through the front window, but I'm of the opinion that Simi Valley has bad donuts. I'm just telling you.
2: Which is surprising considering the makeup of the residents.
1: Well, I know. I have actually friends that are police officers in Simi Valley, and I was a bit surprised too. But, yeah, this place, it's a little hole in the wall. And
2: well, now it literally is.
1: I'm not That's about all.
0: Well, maybe you should give them another try. I hear now they have a drive-thru.
3: Bang, bang, bang, so many times.
1: I guess I should. You guys have a good one.
0: Thank you for the call, sir. Let's go to Chris in San Francisco. Chris, hello.
4: Hey, I just wanted to get your opinion on the battle of the beards between Chad Bianco and Steve Hilton, where Chad criticized Steve for growing a beard to try to gain an advantage in the governor's race. Do you think a beard can make a difference? And have we ever had a mayor with facial hair? I mean, well, a governor.
0: Maybe that's what Katie Porter's missing.
4: She's got 4 days to grow one.
5: Paul!
2: Little lady stash.
0: Thank you for the call, sir.
2: The Battle of the Beards. That could mean a totally different thing in a different context.
0: Yeah, well, it's not Cory Booker versus Tim Scott, is it? Let's go to Steve in Woodland Hills. Steve, hello.
2: Steve,
0: are you there, sir?
2: Are you on mute? Did you go potty?
0: Going once, going twice. All right, let's reopen the blotter.
6: It's happened yet again.
7: It's Wild Wild West out here. Dun, dun, dun, dun,
8: dun, dun, dun, dun, dun. It's the California Crime Blotter with John
7: and Randy.
0: All right, this one involves illegal fireworks.
2: The LAPD did a big bust of illegal fireworks in South LA, and this time they didn't blow up the neighborhood doing it.
0: Now that's progress.
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9: Box after box loaded into multiple trucks. LAPD seizing a massive amount of illegal fireworks in South LA. Governor prompting evacuation.
2: You guys gotta pot down the music. Can barely hear Christine.
0: Sounds like she's at a disco.
9: Governor prompting evacuation as the bomb squad worked to remove the danger. 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I'm Christine Devine. Took 5 truckloads to clear all the illegal fireworks.
0: Progress.
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9: Box after box loaded into multiple trucks. LAPD seizing a massive amount of illegal fireworks in South LA. Governor prompting evacuation.
2: You guys gotta pot down the music. Can barely hear Christine.
0: Sounds like she's at a disco.
9: Governor prompting evacuation as the bomb squad worked to remove the danger. Welcome to the Fox 11 News at 5 simulcast on Fox 11 Plus. I'm Christine Devine. Took 5 truckloads to clear all the illegal fireworks, estimated to be worth up to $200,000. Fox 11's Rachel Aragon joined.
2: And knowing the makeup of the idiots that live in Los Angeles, they were going to

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2: Oh, yes, particularly in the fire zones.
0: Fox 11's Rachel Aragon joining us live with the update there. Rachel.
3: Yeah, Christine, as you know, fireworks right now, of course, in the city of Los Angeles are, in fact, illegal, but they sheared.
1: Yeah, and we can totally tell that by the explosions that rattle my neighborhood every single day in the summer.
2: Sounds like Fallujah.
3: Sheer number of fireworks found inside this one residence here in South LA was deeply concerning, and also concerning thinking what could have happened if LAPD did not seize them.
4: It would concern me.
1: Well, last time the problem was LAPD did seize them and then put them in the bomb disposal unit, and then the whole neighborhood exploded.
2: Yeah, but look at how much they're dealing with this time, though. I mean, they could implode the Mirage in Las Vegas.
4: It would concern me. I'm a mother of two children.
3: Residents in South Los Angeles breathing a sigh of relief after police discovered over $150,000 worth of consumer fireworks stashed inside a home off East 85th Street.
4: It affects this community. If everything would have exploded, it would have affected a lot of people that live down this block.
3: Authorities discovered the massive cache of fireworks at the South LA home while in the process of serving a search warrant related to a domestic violence incident involving a firearm.
1: Okay, that's fantastic. They weren't even looking for fireworks. They were just serving a warrant on a domestic and found out that every single corner of his house was filled with explosives.
2: Okay. So this guy had a domestic dispute. They found the firearms, correct?
1: Yes.
2: Okay, with all of the explosives?
1: Yes.
2: How much damage can you do with a pistol if you have no fingers to pull the trigger?
3: While in the process of serving a search warrant related to a domestic violence incident involving a firearm.
5: Every room was filled with boxes and boxes of fireworks. Out of an abundance of caution, we evacuated the immediate area and notified our bomb squad.
1: Just to make sure that what happened last time doesn't happen again, let's get everyone out before we start moving these highly volatile explosives.
2: Probably a good idea.
5: We evacuated the immediate area and notified our bomb squad.
3: That bomb squad loading up at least five white box trucks of consumer fireworks. The amount even taken LAPD by surprise.
5: This is a very dangerous situation in that if there was a house fire or something that ignited those fireworks, that could be very dangerous for the occupants and the community members.
1: Do you think any of the local residents in LA care? No. We all know what the fire danger is, and yet every idiot in my block is going to light them up on July 4th.
6: The police came and said that for safety, they wanted everybody to evacuate.
3: 5 years ago, a massive explosion.
1: This is South L.A. or Oklahoma? There you go. They seized the fireworks and nothing blew up.
2: All right. Well, we're better off this time than we were the last time. We got one more hour coming up on the John Phillips Show. Don't you go anywhere.

0: faithful. Since 2005, game days have been heard on these airwaves with moments like this.
1: Alex looking, got it.
2: In post, and it's got him.
3: 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Touchdown, 49.
0: And this.
4: 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Are going back to Miami.
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0: And more Kittle.
5: Kittle in the corner, baby. Superman in the phone booth.
0: And most importantly, more of this guy.
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9: Tentative deal on Lisa Brady, Fox News. So tentative that there's no formal confirmation from Iran or the White House about a memorandum of understanding that reportedly

0: would extend a ceasefire for 60 days and trigger talks on Iran's nuclear program.
1: President Trump has done something that no other administration is able to do. We have gotten the Iranians to talk about their nuclear program and to perhaps commit to not having one. That has never happened before.
0: Publicly, an Iranian official has pushed back on the president's demands to give up enriched uranium. But Treasury Secretary Scott Bessent says that has to happen, along with fully reopening the Strait of Hormuz without charging tolls. Bessent would not confirm any U.S. commitment to discuss sanctions relief or any timetable for President Trump to sign off on the framework. Word of an agreement came as each side accused the other of violating the current ceasefire after the U.S. intercepted Iranian drones threatening ships around the strait, and Iran said it retaliated for earlier strikes by firing on a U.S. base, apparently in Kuwait, which intercepted missiles and drones. The Justice Department is suing four states over license plates for ICE and other agencies.
2: The DOJ has filed lawsuits against Maine, Massachusetts, Oregon, and Washington as all four refuse to issue undercover license plates to federal agents. The suits say the states are imposing unconstitutional restrictions that threaten agents' safety. The states generally prohibit undercover license plates for civil enforcement operations that include immigration. That means the affected vehicles instead would have to have plates that identify them as part of the federal government's fleet.
0: Fox's Jill Nato. The U.S. Supreme Court rules in favor of a black death row inmate from Mississippi who argued racial bias in the jury that convicted him. The justice is ruling 5-4. The defense didn't have enough chance to argue black jurors were improperly dismissed. 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
8: We have a problem in Santa Rosa. It is a multiple car wreck on the College Avenue off-ramp from northbound 101. That ramp blocked right now. You're backed up from the 3rd Street downtown Santa Rosa exit. Three-car crash, San Rafael, south 101 on the connector ramp to eastbound 580 in the clearing stages. And then San Jose, a car on fire, south 280 at Lee Avenue.
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17: People have started using AI for all sorts of things, but I cannot think of an area where the stakes are higher than your health. First of all, I'll tell you this. I know doctors who have cracked some seemingly impossible cases with the help of AI, so it can be a powerful tool. But AI can also hallucinate, provide bad advice, and be just as confident when it does that. If you do decide to plug any personal medical information into one of these chatbots, you should know that while the companies that created them have robust privacy protections in place, they are not bound by HIPAA, like your healthcare provider is. 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Always get a second opinion. And remember, if you ever experience concerning symptoms, skip the AI consult and head straight to the ER. I'm Dr. Sanjay Gupta, helping you live a better life.
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21: 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Mr. Randy Wang's in Culver City.
9: John, the advancements in AI have reached a new milestone. The stock trading app Robinhood will let the robot trade stocks for you and drain your bank account.
21: Hmm. Well, the robot couldn't do any worse than me. is a telephone number, 1-800-222-5222. It is our pleasure to welcome our next guest to the program. She is the chair of the L.A. County Republican Party. You can follow her on X at Roxanne Hoag. Chairwoman Roxanne Hoag, welcome.
22: Hi, guys. 5 days left. Are you ready?
21: Oh, yeah. I already voted a long time ago through the mail.
22: Well, I voted as well early, but I'm just excited for the first election in a long time where we don't know what's going to happen.
21: Well, let's start with the L.A. mayor's race, because earlier in the week, and I mentioned this earlier to Ken Kachigian, on Tuesday, I asked the question, of all of the candidates on your ballot, which one are you most excited about? And almost to a person, the answer was Spencer Pratt. And it wasn't just people who lived in Los Angeles, people who lived in Orange County, people who lived in the Bay Area, people who lived out of state. He has struck a nerve with people, in particular, thanks to the viral ads that have gone all over the place involving AI, showing him as Batman and Karen Bass as the Joker, and other videos that have just been shared all over social media. People are texting them to one another. They're emailing them to one another. He seems to have cut through the noise in ways that many candidates this cycle, at least, have not.
22: Yes, but he's also done something. I'm calling this the sort of emperor's new clothes election. His ads are cutting through. His videos cut through, all because he's the little kid in the audience who sees the emperor going by stark raving naked and says, hey, that dude has no clothes on. That's what he's done for L.A., and I think that's what's been so refreshing for those of us in Southern California and around the states that care about California.
21: It's been a long time since there's been a Republican candidate for mayor of Los Angeles who's been able to excite people. This cycle, you guys were able to produce one. How important do you think that is for you in terms of getting people to turn out and vote?
22: I think it's incredibly important. And I want to be very clear. Everyone loves jumping in front of a parade that's already making noise and looking good and saying, oh, pat me on the back, I did that. Spencer is unique. He is Spencer. And I wish I could take credit for him. But I'm more like a proud mama sitting off to the side going, wow, I wish all candidates could do that. Look, he not only is capable of diagnosing the problem, prescribing a solution, he is articulating for everyone both of those two things. And that apparently is very rare in a citizen candidate. He's jumped into this with both feet and done exceptionally well because he has very good instincts and skills.
21: I think there's also an element of people understand, not just Republicans, but independents, Democrats, people understand that Karen Bass has failed. Now, you may be such a partisan Democrat that you don't care. She's the Democrat in the race, so that's who you're going to support. But fine, they still understand that her programs aren't working. Project Inside Safe isn't working. How she handled the fires was an abysmal disaster. We're not going to be ready for the Olympics. Everyone knows how embarrassing that's going to be. And the thought of her just waltzing to re-election without anyone calling her out for her abysmal performance is just unfair. And the fact that he is in this race, win, lose, or draw, the fact that he is here calling her out for all of her failures in the debates, on these videos, in all of his media appearances is exactly what she deserves. Because every day that that woman wakes up and gets out of bed, she is humiliated by the fact that she has to answer for her record.
22: She has been... And really, the L.A. mayor position should be the sexiest big city mayor in the country. And instead, for a while now, it's been very meh, like, who's the mayor? Nobody cares. Nobody knows. I don't think anyone was excited to vote for her last time. No one was excited about Garcetti. No one was excited about, you forget who the predecessors are. But she has been spectacularly bad and undeserving. Before you even get to the Palisades fire, let's just look at her performance on homelessness, which is the number one issue facing the city of Los Angeles. She's been worse than.
21: Are you with us?
22: Oh, yeah. Oh, so okay. Sorry. Did I lose you for a second?
21: I thought, you dropped off for a moment.
22: She's almost as bad as her Kohl's gabardine polyester pantsuits, and they're pretty bad.
21: All right, let's look at the ballots that have come in so far, because right now the Republicans are actually doing quite well when it comes to people actually filling out their ballot and turning them in. Republicans are overperforming where they were in 2022 by double digits. The Democrats are underperforming by double digits. Why do you think it is that Republicans in California are getting their ballots in at rates that Democrats are not?
22: I hope it's because we're finally learning to play the game with the rules that have been set. You know, for too long, we've had 30 days of mail-in voting, and our side has gone, no, I'm going to wait. I'm going to wait till 5 o'clock on Tuesday. And that doesn't help anyone. And so I think there's been lots of conversations and people realizing, you know, mail-in voting is like taking a 3-point shot in a basketball game. You don't refuse to do those because James Naismith didn't intend for there ever to be a 2-point shot when he nailed a 3-point shot when he nailed the basket to the wall. You have to fight fire with fire. And remember, we've had some recent wins. We won on Prop 36, even in Los Angeles, overwhelmingly 70-30. We elected a replacement for George Gascon and Nathan Hochman, again, 70-30. And so people realize that their votes and their voices matter, and I'm glad that Republicans are heeding the charge and getting to work.
21: I voted by mail. You voted by mail. It looks like a number of Republicans this cycle are voting by mail, more so than in 2022 or 2018. You recently took a tour of the facility, the Registrar of Voters facility in Los Angeles County. What did they show you and what was your takeaway?
22: I didn't get to take the tour yet. I shared Houman Hamadi's tour. Mine is coming up. They have an amazing ballot processing center, not in Norwalk where the registrar is, but in City of Industry. They have 5 stations, and we're going to have volunteer observers at every one of those stations. If you want to sign up, you can go to lagop.org and look for the volunteer tab and sign up there. You get training and you get to go. We will have election law attorneys on call all throughout the state of California. The Republican Party will. But I think people should feel confident that when we all participate, our ballots and our voices will be heard. You know, the irony is that if you vote early in a mail-in election, you have time to combat fraud. Actual fraud. No one else can vote in your name if you get your ballot in the first 2 weeks or you get it done. And the registrar, notwithstanding whatever anyone thinks about the baked in the cake nature of motor voter and giving driver's licenses to illegal aliens and all those other things, but the people at the Los Angeles Registrar's Office actually committed to doing a very good job. They're incredibly responsive, and I'm looking forward to Tuesday night.
21: My attitude is also bank your vote, fill it out, put it in the mail, turn it in, because you don't know what's going to happen on election day. You might get sick. Your child might get sick. You may have to fly out of town on a business trip. There might be a SIG alert on the freeway and you might not get home before 8 o'clock. If you intend on voting, get it done. It's the easiest thing in the world to do. And if you want to eliminate the possibility of something popping up that prevents you from having your voice heard, then just vote early and get it done with.
22: 100%. If you're excited by Spencer Pratt, and I understand that there's people who don't know that they don't live in the city of Los Angeles. Again, we have an interactive voter guide that'll tell you and show you exactly what's on your ballot at lagop.org. But if you're excited about someone in Southern California finally giving voice to all our concerns, vote today. There's no excuse. You can vote in person today. You can vote mail today. You can do a ballot drop today. You can go to the registrar's office with your ballot and hand it in. You can do all those things today. Look, the people who just had to evacuate Garden Grove and those leaking chemical tanks, I'm sure they didn't grab their ballots with them. The day you have your ballot is election day. Go to it, people.
21: In the governor's race, you guys have not made an endorsement, whether it be Steve Hilton or Chad Bianco. What is your advice to Republican voters or conservative-leaning independents or disaffected Democrats on who they should vote for governor?
22: Well, that's funny you should ask, because I have that advice on our website at lagop.org. The advice is you have one of two choices. There's only two people running for governor who will be able to buck the DSA, big union, and the people who run this state. That is Steve Hilton and Chad Bianco. The only two. Sweet little Matt Mahan. God bless his heart. But unless he becomes a Republican, he will never be allowed to govern in a way he thinks he should, because doctrinaire Democrats have one speed, and it is full tilt to the left off the cliff.
21: You guys have also made a number of endorsements in any number of subjects, including some of the local tax increases that are on the ballot in Los Angeles County. I assume that you guys came out against them.
22: I believe my response to every measure ever is no, no, no, no, and hell no.
21: And that would certainly apply to ER and TT in Los Angeles City.
22: It's

0: out and not locked up behind bars where they belong. And people don't want judges who don't have an interest in public safety. They want to make sure the judges are fair, but that if someone is a danger to society, that judges keep them away from the rest of us. If you're not a practicing attorney, if you're not someone who's in that industry, in those courtrooms on a daily basis, you don't know these people's reputations. You don't know if it's a good judge or a bad judge, and you certainly don't want to vote for someone who is bad at their job, and you don't want to vote against someone who's good at their job. What recommendation do you give to voters on how to handle the judges?
1: Well, in our handy dandy, easy peasy interactive voter guide, when they put in their zip code or their mailing address, they'll actually get a custom list of the judges that will be on their ballot. We made recommendations in almost every race. There were some that you know, there was no good option, but there were more than a few that my friends who are DAs or a former DA really understood that these people were at least able to follow the law and the Constitution. I was at a Federal Society lunch yesterday with a bunch of judges, actually, and someone whose kid is in law school said that the pipeline is going to be tough. You've, I'm sure, heard about the horrible things that are happening in medical schools. Well, now first-year law students are actually questioning whether prison should even be a thing.
0: When you were going through the judges and you were evaluating them based on their performance, based on their ideology, those sorts of things, how many of them popped up that scared the living hell out of you?
1: Well, so I went through the 550 candidates, or give or take, that were running for election in Los Angeles County and tried to find, you know, obviously Republican and conservative ones. And I did outsource the judicial ones to, like I said, DA friends and our former DA and people, lawyer friends who know what they're talking about a little bit more. They're actually not the scariest ones. I think the push, everyone who was endorsed by DSA, the Democrat Socialists of America, they're the scariest people of all because they fielded candidates for school board, for these innocuous small city council races, and that's their farm team for the takeover. And so if someone doesn't have time or doesn't even, you know, doesn't trust a partisan group, at least look at who DSA is endorsing and do the opposite of whatever they say.
0: And people think of Los Angeles County and they only think about Los Angeles City. Well, yes, it is the biggest city in the county. It is the biggest city in the state. It's the second largest city in the country. But LA County has any number of other incorporated cities that have their own elections. You guys went through and did the research in many of those elections as well.
1: We have a recommendation in Compton, in Long Beach, in Torrance, in Glendale. There are, and again, funnily enough, even though I'm the chairman of the Los Angeles County Republican Party, sometimes the choice was between, you know, a doctrinaire liberal Democrat and someone who would scare the pants off you. So in that case, we have to vote for the least bad option until we can get more Spencer Pratts into the pipeline and citizens who have something to lose, who are willing to step up, cough, Rick Caruso, cough, then we are going to be in the place where sometimes we do not endorse, but we recommend voting for a least bad Democrat.
0: Last question before you go. I want you to make a prediction. Does Spencer Pratt make the November ballot?
1: 100%.
0: All right, there you go. Roxanne Hogue, chairwoman of the L.A. County Republican Party. You can follow her on X at Roxanne Hogue. And if they want to take a look at your endorsements, how can they do that?
1: You just go to www.lagop.org. And again, it's like the waiter suggesting chicken or fish. You are free to vote for your best friend for whatever office you disagree with us on. But we've made it really simple and streamlined the suggestions and the endorsements by address, so you're not wading through a whole lot of other offices.
0: All right. Chairwoman Hogue, thanks so much for stopping by.
1: Thank you.
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6: We all know how important it is to stay active as we age, especially as we get older. But I've come to realize that for as good as people are about getting their cardio in, a lot of older folks really don't seem to be doing the recommended amount of strength training or even understand why it's so important. It helps you stay functional and therefore independent for as long as possible. Certified strength and conditioning specialist Dana Santis says a great place to start is not with dumbbells or barbells, but with your body weight, which allows you to build strength while also learning how your body moves and where your limitations exist. It also reduces the risk of overwhelming your connective tissue, which adapts more slowly than muscles as we get older. Once you're comfortable, you can dial up that intensity, but do it slowly, do it carefully. I'm Dr. Sanjay Gupta, helping you live a better life.
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1: 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And thanks to podcasts, you can listen to us whenever you want on your schedule, not noon to three, because you should be listening live from noon to three. 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
1: We have a problem in Santa Rosa. It is a multiple car wreck on the College Avenue off-ramp from northbound 101. That ramp blocked right now. You're backed up from the 3rd Street downtown Santa Rosa exit. Three-car crash, San Rafael, south 101 on the connector ramp to eastbound 580 in the clearing stages. And then San Jose, a car on fire, south 280 at Lee Avenue.
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10: Colleague of mine was telling me the other day about how their Instagram feed is filled with videos, most of them kind of funny, about how grandparents and friends tend to bulldoze new parents out of the way to get to see their baby. Now, as a dad of three daughters, I know how life really does become all about them the moment those kids are born. But I also know parents are still people, too, who need their own attention beyond being mom or dad. And moms, in particular in those early years, can feel especially invisible in the eyes of other people. So what can you do to stop contributing to what is known as maternal invisibility? Women we spoke to said these two things were the most helpful. When people stopped to ask how they could best support them, number one, or when they took the initiative to handle certain tasks that obviously needed to be done. I'm Dr. Sanjay Gupta, helping you live a better life.
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0: 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And on election night, Randy, you and I are going to be on the air. Well, I'm going to be on the air for 5 hours. You're going to be on the air for six.
1: It's coming up this
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1: We are going to be live from noon to three, as we always are. 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
2: Tuesday
1: 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So set your calendars, tune in live to us, 7 to 9 p.m. on
2: Tuesday,
0: June the 2nd. Here with an update on the Oakland Police Department, Mr. Randy Wang.
1: After 23 years of being under federal oversight, Oakland Police Department maybe, just maybe, will finally get out from under it. But it's not a done deal yet.
0: After 23 years?
1: Well, you know one of the reasons why it's been this long. Let's not forget how we got to where we currently are. The former police chief of Oakland, LaRon Armstrong, was raising all kinds of red flags about how the person in charge of the federal oversight was getting paid a seven-figure salary to do so and had no incentive to lift the federal oversight. Shangi didn't like that, and so Shangi fired him.
3: Like, don't waste our time. We have a whole city to run.
0: And when she was asked for a reason as to why she fired him, her answer was essentially that she's a girl boss and can do whatever she wants.
3: I can get that.
1: So it's very possible one of the reasons OPD has been under this federal consent decree for so long is because the person in charge of it is cashing in and has no incentive to say that we're not in it anymore. Well, now that we're finally possibly on the other side of this, let's find out how we got here. Here is KPIX in the Bay.
4: Welcome in on this Wednesday. We begin tonight in Oakland, where federal oversight of the police department may finally come to an end after more than two decades. It was all the way back in 2000.
1: Oakland's police department was under federal oversight for two decades. Oakland school district was under state oversight for two decades.
0: Good job, Oakland.
4: It was all the way back in 2003 that shocking allegations of brutality and misconduct against a group of officers ended in a historic settlement.
5: And we are live overlooking Oakland, where a hearing just wrapped up to determine whether federal oversight is still needed. Within the last hour, the judge indicating he is happy with the department's progress and a final ruling will come in the fall.
1: Well, it's hard to commit police brutality when you don't arrest anybody.
0: They're not even allowed to chase criminals, are they?
1: They lifted that, I think.
5: And the fall comes after the department's federal monitor found for the very first time in more than two decades that the OPD has achieved compliance with all its required reforms. That oversight will...
1: It took 23 years?
0: Well, it takes some longer than others.
1: That's why I think something shady was going on here.
5: That oversight was a result of a class action lawsuit filed back in 2000. More than 100 people sued the city of Oakland, alleging they were abused by police. They specifically named four officers in that case. Those officers are known as the Riders, who worked in West Oakland. The allegations included racial profiling, assault, kidnapping, falsifying reports, and planting evidence.
1: So four dirty cops ruined the department's reputation for decades.
0: Well, for alleged dirty cops, who knows what the truth is?
1: Well, and to that point, they were acquitted at the criminal trial, but then the civil trial is what brought on this federal oversight.
0: Okay. Think about the jury pool for that area. if they had a strong enough case to avoid being criminally convicted, meaning 12 people agreed that they didn't do anything wrong or they weren't guilty of what was being alleged by prosecutors, that tells me everything I need to know.
1: It's probably the most glaring example of getting acquitted criminally and then getting busted civilly since,
6: what's going on, America?
5: And in 2003, the city of Oakland agreed to a settlement that included a nearly $11 million payment and the placement of the police department under federal oversight. Now 23.
1: And somehow part of that deal is the guy in charge of the oversight gets paid seven figures.
0: I'm telling you, man, when you look beneath the surface on just about any subject in this state, it's someone getting rich.
5: Now, 23 years later, a federal judge is very close to deciding whether that oversight can come to an end. John Ramble spoke with one of the attorneys who filed the original lawsuit about where things stand and what happens next.
7: This should be a day of celebration in the city of Oakland, a day to recognize improved relations between the police and the citizens.
1: I don't know how you could say that relations are improved. Now when you call 911, they tell you to fill out a form.
0: If they answer at all.
7: But whether you believe that's the case or not depends on what neighborhood you live in and what your life experiences have been. The Oakland Police Department may soon regain its self-determination thanks to this report issued last week by federal monitor Robert Warshaw. It says the department is finally in compliance on all 51 reforms forced upon it by a lawsuit settlement brought by civil rights attorney John Burris.
1: At 51 different reforms?
0: Okay, but now that it's going to have local control, that means Barbara Lee's in charge, and that isn't good news.
7: At the time, he thought it would take about 5 years. Instead, it's been 23.
1: And yeah, if it was like we said it'd be 5 years and it was 10 years, that's on Oakland. I'm sorry. If they said it was going to take 5 years and it took 23 years, that tells me there was a grift here.
0: No, there has to be graft going on.
1: And this is the exact thing that LeBron Armstrong was talking about before he got bleep canned by you-know-who.
8: How are you?
9: Good.
8: Love to shake your hand.
9: Yes, it's been amazing.
0: Thanks, girl boss.
1: And then the guy that she hired a year and a half later to replace him, he quit a year and a half into his tenure, and rumor has it part of the reason was the federal oversight.
10: But at the end of the day, I chalked it up to...
1: Also, if you have the choice between leading Fremont and leading Oakland, you're going to pick Fremont 100 out of 100 times.
0: Unless you're 55, then you pick retirement.
10: But at the end of the day, I chalked it up to this is what change occurs. It's a slow process. We were talking about the changing the culture of a department, and everything I've read suggests that takes some time.
1: 23 years... It's a good possibility that every single person who was working at that department in 2003 doesn't work there anymore.
0: Well, that's like an entire career if you're the person doing the oversight. And if you're making seven figures, think about the amount of money that taxpayers have had to shell out for these people doing the oversight.
7: The lawsuit sprang from a case of some rogue cops who called themselves the Riders. They were alleged to terrorize the black community and were charged with planting evidence on suspected drug dealers. They were ultimately acquitted at trial, but a civil settlement put the federal monitor in charge of bringing change to the department.
0: How does that happen? With a civil trial, you don't even need to be unanimous, do you?
1: I don't think you need to be, but I think the burden of proof is higher for a criminal trial.
0: It's much higher. But keep in mind the jury pool here. These are 12 people from Oakland.
10: The police have to know that there's a watchdog over them and that they are not totally, that they are accountable for their conduct. And without that, then they'll ultimately run amok.
7: But that raises...
1: They don't get to do anything.
0: No, they still work for Barbara Lee, and they have a police commission that she appoints the members of.
7: But that raises the question, who will now be that watchdog? Oakland created a Citizens Police Commission to keep an eye on the department's progress.
1: The police commission is one of the reasons why when a police chief quits or is fired, it takes a year and a half before we even have new candidates. Which, by the way, since Floyd Mitchell left to go to Fremont, there still are no candidates for who's going to replace him.
0: Well, Shang did try to warn us about the bureaucracy.
8: The bureaucracy is real.
7: But its funding is being slashed by nearly $1 million in the latest budget proposal. Kat Brooks leads a nonprofit called the Anti-Police Terror Project.
1: Oh, they always decide. Whenever there's a story about OPD or SFPD or SJPD, they talk to this lady, and it is, it's not great.
0: How much taxpayer money do you think this leech is getting?
7: Kat Brooks leads a nonprofit called the Anti-Police Terror Project. She thinks the federal oversight has been largely ineffectual, but she says someone needs to be overseeing the police.
11: Do I think that the federal oversight is the right mechanism? No, not really.
1: Do people who ask themselves questions and then answer them annoy you? Yes, they do.
0: A lot.
11: Do I think that the federal oversight is the right mechanism? No, not really. Do I think that we need some mechanism? Absolutely. And so anyone...
1: Can I get an assist here?
11: Do I think that we need some mechanism? Absolutely. And so any...
1: Thank you, Shangy.
11: And so anyone that is celebrating there being no mechanism to hold OPD accountable either has not lived here very long, is not in touch with the people that feel the violence of the Oakland Police Department every single day, or they have amnesia.
7: Freedom Marley has lived in West Oakland for 18 years. She doesn't see a better relationship with law enforcement in her neighborhood and says if the police have stopped being aggressive, it's because they're now apathetic.
0: Oh, they are apathetic. If you want them to aggressively police the city to prevent crime from happening, then you're going to have to deal with some unhappy people, particularly criminals. If you tell the cops not to do that, they just sit around at the donut shop with a hole in the wall and they wait for the crime to happen. And then they tell the person to fill out a form online.
1: Well, and think about what's happened in those last 23 years. Not only has Oakland been under the federal oversight, but you had the combo platter of AB 109 letting all the prisoners out, Prop 47 letting all the prisoners out, and Prop 57 letting all the prisoners out.
12: I believe the police and the community have become numb to one another, and it could be because of the budget cuts, but when the, you know, when it wasn't the budget cuts, it seemed like that they were acting out even more, and I believe because of the budget cuts, they just don't care.
7: She said her son was...
1: I mean, if your 7-Eleven gets robbed after a street takeover, they might make it by the tomorrow to come take a report.
0: Oh, if I was a police officer for OPD, I would just be hanging out, waiting for the bad thing to happen, and then I'd go write a report, because that's what they want.
7: She said her son was shot back in the early 2000s, and she never even got a follow-up call from the police.
1: Oh, boy.
0: That's what you end up with when you have the attitude that Barbara Lee has, and the attitude that Cheng Tao has, and the attitude that that police commission has.
13: You may be
0: frightened. That's the result.
13: And I know how you feel.
7: It's left her feeling that the reforms being celebrated today will be superficial at best.
12: What was back in 2000 will continue on until somebody say, hey, let's change this whole thing. Let's tear this whole thing down and rebuild it from the top. Until we do that, it's going to...
1: What does that even mean?
0: I don't know. And again, to go back to a point that you just made, I'm sure many of the people who worked there when all of this went down originally are retired.
12: Until we do that, it's going to be, they might not be named the writers, but they're there.
7: Burris thinks the efforts to change the department have been sincere, and he says the numbers show that violence and racial profiling has diminished.
1: As also arrests have gone down.
0: Who looks at the crime situation in Oakland and goes, yeah, that's great. Yeah, we're making progress here. Ideologically, these people do not want criminals arrested. They believe that criminals act out because of economic circumstances, and we should have sympathy for them. And the problem is the shopkeeper. The problem is the homeowner. The problem is the middle-class taxpayer. Those are the problems. So if the criminals victimize them, well, it's because you have the haves and the have-nots, and we have to figure out a way to create economic parity, and that will prevent them from breaking the law. Well, fine, that's your attitude. What you support in reality is anarchy, because you can't allow people to rob people or shoot people or do all the things that the criminals do. And if you believe that that's acceptable behavior and you want the cops to look the other way like they're pro wrestling referees, then fine. But just understand that the result is your city is going to be a war zone.
1: What were the economic conditions that led the criminals to melt the basketball court?
13: Oh, my God. They melted the basketball court.
0: Good question.
7: But he agrees that there needs to be someone monitoring the operation to make sure that history doesn't repeat itself.
1: Nobody works there anymore that was there in 2003.
0: I love that the framing of this story is that the cops are the problem.
5: And the judge began today's hearing saying he is leaning toward ending that federal oversight at the next scheduled court date. That will happen on September 29th. That is if the department stays in compliance. Until then, the judge also plans to weigh the arguments from today's testimony. And coming up at 5:30.
1: So there you go. That's the latest on Oakland's police department finally maybe getting out of the federal oversight they have been under for 23 years.
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24: A better life with Dr. Sanjay Gupta.
25: Breast cancer is the most common cancer among women in the world. And according to a new study out of the University of Washington School of Medicine, an estimated 3.5 million cases a year are expected by 2050. Now, the good news is we've gotten so much better at screening, earlier detection, and cutting-edge treatments in many countries, including here in the United States. But even here in America, black women have a death rate from breast cancer that is 40% higher than white women, a disparity that exists despite our world-class treatment infrastructure. So what can you do to lower your risk? Eat less red meat? Try your best to manage your blood sugar and your weight? Exercise is really important. Cut back on drinking, quit smoking. And remember this, you should start getting mammograms. At what age? 40. That's when you should start. I'm Dr. Sanjay Gupta, helping you live a better life.
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0: 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Let's go to Travis in Oakland. Travis, hello.
1: Hey, John. Cat Brooks bears more responsibility for the spike in crime in Oakland than just about anybody out there. And for the news to ask her what to do about problems with the Oakland police is like asking the fox what to do about the big hole in the door of the hen house. She's the problem. Cat Brooks has been the problem for years.
0: Well, it sounds like you're right on the money, because what she is advocating for and what the anti-police activists want is they want anarchy. And let me tell you, if you want anarchy, then fine. But what you're going to get is a city that's a war zone. So don't complain when you don't have any place to shop, you don't have any place to eat, and you have a population in decline, because no one wants to live like that, with the exception of the ideological radicals. Thank you for the call, sir. All right, that's going to do it for us today. We'll be back tomorrow at noon for another edition of the John Phillips Show.

0: faithful. Since 2005, game days have been heard on these airwaves with moments like this.
1: Alex looking, got it.
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1: Caught. 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
0: And this.
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8: Decision time for President Trump. I'm Tom Rigotti, Fox News. The U.S. and Iran have reached a deal to extend the ceasefire by 60 days, but it needs President Trump's signature. Fox's Peter Ducey reports from the White House.
9: Secretary Bessent told us the big three things that have to be in this deal that has been agreed to by U.S. and Iranian negotiators for it to get President Trump's final sign-off.
10: Nothing is going to be on the table until we see the Strait of Hormuz open and the Iranians agree that they have to turn over the highly enriched uranium and that they can't have a nuclear program.
9: If that happens, though, a 60-day extension in the ceasefire will begin, even though ceasefire might not be the best word right now for this situation.

0: situation where Iran has launched at least one missile at Kuwait and the U.S. is striking Iranian missile sites they say pose a threat.
1: Axios is quoting a U.S. official saying the president needs a couple of days to think about it. The deal requires both sides to negotiate how to dispose of Iran's nuclear material. An Iranian man is under arrest following the discovery of his plans to assassinate a member of President Trump's family. Here's Fox's Julian Turner.
2: There are new court filings that reveal a alleged terror plot targeting the president's family. This by the notorious security service in Iran. They pledged apparently to murder first daughter Ivanka Trump. The suspect's plan was so far advanced that he actually had obtained a blueprint of her $24 million Florida home, according to the New York Post. The suspect, Mohammed Al-Sadi, he's a 32-year-old Iraqi national who is affiliated with Iran's IRGC. He now stands accused of taking part in as many as up to 20 different terror attacks on Americans. He was taken into FBI custody after agents identified his revenge plot.
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7: A crash in Walnut Creek, northbound 680 at North Main Street. It's in the left lane. You're backed up from South Main. Somebody lost a refrigerator in Mountain View, South 101 before Shoreline. It's blocking the two middle lanes with a delay from Rangsdorf. And then Mill Valley, a crash, northbound Highway 1 at Almonte Boulevard. Everyone is on the shoulder. That's your traffic. I'm Brian Drake.
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0: here. Our number, 877-381-3811, 877-381-3811. I don't know why, Mr. Producer. I'm in a great mood. I don't know why. You ever get that way, Rich? Sometimes you're in a down mood, you're not sure why. Sometimes you're anxious, you're not sure. I'm in a great mood. And yet, I'm very concerned. And I'll tell you what I'm concerned about, America. I feel like we don't know what victory is anymore. Absolute victory. You are 1,000 reasons for why we can't achieve a victory, whatever the conflict is. 1,000 reasons. And yet there was a time when you went to war, you had a battle, victory was the objective. I don't mean a soft victory. I mean a real victory. And so there's a link to Axios, which is a left-wing website, and a guy by the name Barak Ravid, who is a radical left-winger. He used to write for Haaretz, which is as close to a communist media outlet as exists in the state of Israel. And he's another self-hating Jew, in my humble opinion. And somebody keeps leaking to him about our diplomacy, about our decisions, about what the... I don't know. President's done interviews with him, too. His advisors are advising him poorly. Shouldn't interview with that nut job. Nonetheless, there it was, in Axios. And it was picked up by other media outlets, of course. And what is it? Well, here's an example of what it is. It's a purported deal, initial deal, with the Islamo-Nazi regime in Tehran. In Tehran. Now, I only go by what's reported. It's reported everywhere. If they're wrong, then somebody needs to come out and correct it, in my humble opinion. And what they're saying is, well, I'll quote it to you. I posted this several hours ago when it came out. I don't blame the president for taking a few days to think about this. That is, the initial deal with the Iranian regime his negotiators brought to him. I understand why the Iranian regime agreed to this. According to the reports, quote, in return for the commitments to reopen the Strait of Hormuz and forswear nuclear weapons development, the U.S. would release frozen Iranian funds and open discussions about sanctions relief, as well as enter discussions on mechanisms to permit Iran to receive humanitarian aid and other needed goods, quote, unquote. That's from a senior official anonymously leaking to Axios, as well as other reports and news platforms picking it up and regurgitating it. So frozen funds, according to this, are immediately released. That's billions and billions of dollars. Sanctions relief are on the horizon, as is quote-unquote humanitarian aid to a regime that slaughters its own people. That's a huge infusion of billions of dollars into Iran, in addition to the regime returning to shipping oil, all of which will fund the IRGC and the rest of the police state. And you can be sure that's where most of the money will go. And no word about ballistic missiles, which is absolutely crucial. The Iranian regime wanted to complete the production of 8,000 to 10,000 ballistic missiles, which could overwhelm Israel, overwhelm the Arab states, overwhelm us. We simply do not have the kind of weaponry needed to knock all that out of the sky. And these ballistic missiles can destroy an entire city block. Now, that's a huge infusion of billions into Iran, in addition to the regime returning to shipping oil, all of which will fund the RGC, as I said. And again, nothing about ballistic missiles. Nothing about the brutality against the people which started this. Not a word. There needs to be a lot more details to understand exactly what has been negotiated here. to warrant a massive infusion of funds back into the regime in exchange for talking another 60 days. They won't pursue nukes in the meantime? I thought we were going to hit them militarily if they did. And they'll reopen the strait? So the regime closing it was leveraged by them to get us to negotiate with them? We're removing economic and military pressure with only the threat that either or both could resume. Why not force concessions before lifting economic pressure? If they wouldn't agree to that, then how serious is the regime about making substantive and lasting concessions at all? The article says the president's taking a few days to think about it. I don't blame him if this report is accurate. He should. And what about enforcement, given the nature and history of this terror regime? Whatever the final terms may be, it'll be impossible, certainly after Trump leaves the presidency. I've been saying that now for weeks. I notice other writers and so forth have been plagiarizing, but that's okay. This is important enough. I like them to plagiarize. Yes, I do. Of the Gatestone Institute, one of my favorites of all, Khalid Abu Tameh, a man of Arab descent, says there can be no good deal with a jihadist regime that openly sponsors terrorism across the Middle East, brutalizes its own people, calls for the destruction of Israel, and continues to chant death to America. Tehran sees diplomacy as a tactical weapon, a means to buy time, get intrusive foreign governments off their back, weaken international opposition, divide Western allies, and secure economic relief, all while continuing its long-term strategy objectives as fast as the circumstances after President Trump's term in office will allow. I'm very curious what you think, so we're going to open the phones again. Again, I don't do it often, although in the last few weeks I have. I'm opening the phones again. I want to know what you folks think about this. 877-381-3811. Even if any new agreement does not contain sunset clauses allowing the Iranian regime eventually to resume advanced uranium enrichment activities legally, after restrictions expire, the Iranian regime will view any deal as a green light quietly to continue rebuilding its nuclear weapon program. Such provisions do not eliminate the nuclear threat. They postpone them. Already, Iran has reportedly restarted much of its ballistic missile production that could restore significant portions of its offensive drone capabilities within months. Folks, you need to understand this ballistic threat. It's their most powerful conventional weapon. And if they unleash 1,000, 2,000, 5,000 at a time, it will destroy any country in the Middle East. Significantly, the response from the Arab and Muslim world to Trump's latest demand to join the Abraham Accords has been largely unenthusiastic. Shows you what they are and where they stand. Saudi Arabia and Qatar have shown no public eagerness to comply. Pakistan flatly rejected the idea, of course. This silence and rejection underscore a larger reality, meaning meaningful peace and agreements cannot be manufactured for public relations purposes or used to obscure strategic failures elsewhere. Whereas many of the supposedly neutral Middle Eastern countries facilitating the deal, quote-unquote, Pakistan, Turkey, which is a disaster, Saudi Arabia and Qatar, have well-worn records of not being even slightly neutral. Not even slightly neutral, we know that. Expanding peace agreements between Israel and Arab and Muslim countries is unquestionably a positive good. Peace and normalization are in the interests of Arabs and Muslims no less than Israelis. The Arab Accords demonstrated that cooperation with Israel promotes regional stability, security, economic growth, technological advancement. Genuine peace, however, may not be able to be imposed through pressure or threats. Peace made at a gunpoint rarely lasts. And he goes on, very concerned about what he's reading and hearing. Yeah. Then we have one of my favorite editorial sites, Issues and Insights. Issues and Insights. Mr. President, they write, give the Iranian regime nothing. President Trump is considering handing over billions to the terrorists of Tehran and leaving them in control of the Strait of Hormuz. As some news dispatches have indicated, he will have committed a blunder. The only choice they should be offered is to give up everything or lose it all to the almighty forces of the United States and Israeli militaries. If not, the Iranian threat will never be eliminated, only weakened for a time before returning to its demonic affairs, leaving a mess for someone else to clean up. Because Trump and Israeli Prime Minister Netanyahu have the courage to do what should have been done more than 45 years ago, the regime is staggering and no lifeline should be tossed its way. This is my view. No lifeline and no deal is going to be enforceable. And their ideology does not allow them. It does not even allow them to comply with any kind of a deal. A deal is just sort of a temporary obstacle, which they will clearly overcome when the time comes. The president has no choice, they write, but to take a hard line, as if the regime were the Nazis in 1945. The Allies then required Germany to surrender unconditionally the entirety of its forces on land, sea, and the air, who at this date were under German control. Anything less would empower the depraved remnant in Tehran to start the cycle again. Then the trials must begin. I really like this. Just as the Nazis were held accountable for their crimes, the remaining so-called leaders of the regime must be brought to justice for the terrorism they've wrought abroad and the offenses, including tens of thousands of murders they've committed at home. The best that any could hope for should be house arrest for life in a country far from the Middle East, which they should prefer over the obliteration they should be told they will receive if they don't submit. We're dealing with tyrants, butchers of humans who claim to absolute power justifies their evil acts. Extending mercy endangers hundreds of millions. I like this. I think it's important. All right? Let's see if anybody cares, if anybody's interested. I've got a little bit more on this when we come back, but we'll be taking your calls as well. We'll be right back.
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0: I think our negotiators must understand what happens if this isn't locked down tight. Even more, they need to be straightforward that a deal may be the worst way to claim to end this. You agree with me, Mr. Producer? They really do. They need to be straightforward that a deal may be the worst way to attempt to end this. Sometimes you got to give these things up. You know, this isn't the bridge over the River Kwai. And I'm deeply worried about it. Because the regime can be left stronger as it reconstitutes itself. It could wind up being stronger. Mark Thiessen has a good piece in the Washington Post as well. And basically what he's saying is, look, we've come this far. We've done so much damage to them. They're on their back. We need to finish this off. And then he recommends some of the things I've recommended. Go ahead and arm the people. Arm the people. He says Trump would be better off destroying Iran's remaining military capabilities, opening the Strait of Hormuz by force, keeping the U.S. blockade in place to strangle the remnants of the regime economically, and then directing the CIA to launch a covert operation to arm and train the Iranian opposition so it can liberate its country, which I've said 1,000 times. And I agree with that. I think he's right on there. So our negotiators must understand what happens if this isn't locked down tight. Even more, they need to be straightforward that a deal may be the worst way to attempt to end the war. If the regime survives, I'm writing this to post as I talk to you. And sneezing to boot, if the regime survives, it will become even stronger. It will. Certainly over time. And the threat to the Middle East and will be almost insurmountable. I can just think if they had 10,000 ballistic missiles as an example. You know, this can end in a way that really brings prosperity and peace to the region. The President of the United States is seen as one of the greatest leaders, not just of the United States, but of the world. For all time. Or it could be a debacle. We'll be right back.

0: 2025, global gold demand blew past 5,000 tons and hit a record $555 billion in value. Many central banks are quietly diversifying away from the dollar, adding hundreds of tons to their reserves. Large institutions poured in the second biggest inflow on record, and barring coin demand, hit a 12-year high. Meanwhile, mine supply grew just 1%, new gold can't be printed, and a recent report said it plainly. 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
2: Eastbound 92 coming off the San Mateo Bridge. It is slow on the Hayward side from Industrial Boulevard to 880 right now. We also have a crash cleared up in San Jose. Southbound 280 at Lee Avenue. So all lanes open. This crash included a car that caught fire. You are backed up still from Lawrence Expressway. That's your traffic. I'm Brian Drake.
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7: Have you ever noticed that you mostly breathe through one nostril at a time? Even when you're not sick, even when your allergies aren't bothering you. The body actually switches the dominant nostril as frequently as every 2 hours while we're awake. That's according to Adam Taylor, an anatomy professor at Lancaster University in the UK. This alternating cycle is automatic. It's regulated subconsciously by the hypothalamus in the brain, he said. Your body does this to give each nostril a chance to rest and repair, so they don't get too dried out, which could make it easier for pathogens and inflammation to cause damage. Now, Taylor also said, studies suggest the left nostril may be more dominant, and when the right nostril is dominant, the body is in a more alert or even stressed state. Who knew? Pretty fascinating stuff. I'm Dr. Sanjay Gupta, helping you live a better life.
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2: Well, people are anxious to get in on this, and I'm going to take you right from beginning first into the second. It is right from top to bottom. So let's go to Jerry, Jersey Shore, Pennsylvania, on the Mark Levin app. How are you?
3: Oh, not too bad.
2: Go right ahead.
3: Yeah, I wanted to step in here because there's two important points that are being missed. First is Islam. Islam, the religion, does not allow for making deals. That is considered a sin. It's a violation of Islamic law. And it's extremely important because it does allow one thing, and we've heard this recently, a 10 to 15 year break in hostilities. Which, obviously, that means they can restock, rearm, move forward, and then at the end of the 10 or 15 year period, the war's back on again. And that's exactly what's going on.
2: Yeah, that gets us nowhere. Obama did that. It's an absolute loser. As for nobody ever talking about this, I think I've talked about it 500 times on the radio. The whole ideology behind the Islamo-Nazi regime, Taqiya, and that they exist for the purpose of advancing their revolution, their ideology slash politics. So we've talked about it at great length here, as a matter of fact.
3: Did you hear, I'm sorry, I don't remember where he was at, but Trump was just asked about some of this, and he said, well, we've killed the number ones and number twos, and the guard is no longer an issue in... And he was, I apologize.
2: Yeah, you can kill the number ones and the number twos. The problem is, as you're pointing out, this is an ideology. It is a 7th century ideology where Allah demands and commands the destruction of all non-believers. And all non-believers need to be destroyed, eliminated, and... It's the only way the 12th Imam will appear, who's hiding among us. And when he appears, there'll be peace and prosperity throughout the world. And so you're exactly right about that, which is, yes, we took out the first tier and the second tier. But we know damn well we haven't taken out the whole thing because we're negotiating with them, right?
3: And my understanding, and I could be wrong about this, is that the one we're negotiating with is actually as bad as Saliman.
2: I don't know if they're bad or as bad as. They all are horrendous animals. And I will just tell you, people keep talking about the more moderate versus the more aggressive. There is no moderate. And that's exactly what Obama tried with his guy Ben Rhodes. They were talking about the moderate president back then. There are no, and people need to understand, their revolution is external. They're a police state within Iran. They don't exist just to exist as a nation state. This is a revolution ordered by Allah. This is how they believe. And so there is no turning back. If a deal is to be made, it's to be made as a way of advancing the cause. In other words, Taqiya tells you can lie, you can cheat, you can deceive, you can do whatever you need to do to advance the cause. All right, Jerry, thank you for your call. Let's go to Bill in Dallas, Texas, on Sirius XM satellite. Yes, Bill.
4: Good evening, Mark, and thank you for taking my call. First off, you spoke about a lot of this in your book on power. This is a negative power. This is a negative regime. And this regime needs to be destroyed. I know it's a very critical and serious decision to put boots on the ground. But if we have to put boots on the ground to get the dust out of there, then we got to
2: But why go there when we haven't even armed the people there, of which there are millions who are prepared? They are boots on the ground. Are prepared to fight for their own liberty. They say, we're going to lose the argument if we keep and you're not the first one to say it, so I'm not being critical, put boots on the ground. Nobody's putting boots on the ground. We don't have the will to do it. We don't have the intention to do it. It's not going to happen. Okay, so in lieu of that, what do? We need to arm the people who are on the ground, who want to be liberated, who've demonstrated they will fight if they're given a chance. So why not arm them? Like Reagan did in Afghanistan and Nicaragua and Angola and Honduras and other places. This is what I don't understand.
4: Well, how are those people of Iran going to get the dust?
2: I'm not talking about the dust. I'm talking about overthrowing the regime.
4: Okay.
2: Overthrow the regime.
4: Okay.
2: And we're not even trying, in my humble opinion. We're just not. The one way to make sure that they'll never have a nuclear program is to eliminate the regime. The one way to make sure we get what we're talking about is the enriched uranium is to overthrow the regime. The one way to make sure they're not going to have 8,000 to 10,000 ballistic missiles to fire at Israel, the Arab countries, even Europe at this point, then eventually us, is to overthrow the regime. It's not going away. I don't know how we're going to keep it in a box. I really don't. I don't know how we're going to manage it, especially if one of the Democrats becomes president. I feel like I'm being very realistic about the circumstances we face and that are coming in the future, you know?
4: Yes.
2: All right, Bill. God bless you, brother. Great callers, good people. Brian, Springfield, Missouri. The great KSGF. Go.
5: Hi, Mark. Thank you for taking my call.
2: Yes, sir.
5: A member of the Missouri National Guard, I am in full support of increasing our presence in the surrounding countries of Iran. For the reason being, once we take out the regime, it would give us an opportunity to wipe out its proxy groups such as Hezbollah and Hamas once they lose their funding and supply route.
2: Let me ask you this. What do you make of the fact that Hezbollah is firing very powerful missiles now into northern Israel? They're depopulating northern Israel. It's a tiny country. And now they're aiming for central Israel. And Netanyahu says, hey, look, we can't let this go on. We can't change the boundaries of our country, which is what Hezbollah is trying to do, at the command of Iran, at the command of Iran, and be told that we have one arm tied behind our back, that we can't do what we need to do about this. So we say, do whatever you need to do, just don't go into Beirut. And the Israelis say, well, that's where their headquarters is. Don't go into Beirut. I'm getting concerned that Netanyahu and the Israelis would have finished off Hamas, would have finished off Hezbollah, would have finished off the Iranian regime, but we're holding them back. What do you think of that?
5: I'm in full support of going after their headquarters. In 2020, when we were deployed in Iraq, we tangled with Hezbollah, and I have very strong personal feelings against them or any flag they wave over them.
2: Mm-hmm. I understand. Well, thank you for your service, Brian. God bless you. Let's go to Don, Sonoma, California, the great KSFO. How are you?
6: Good. We didn't negotiate with Hitler. We can't negotiate with these people. I don't want boots on the ground, but I'm thinking more of the bombing and, like you said, you know, try to get the citizens to uprise. But, yeah, what a mess.
2: My fear is, you know, it's amazing these woke right isolationists talk about forever wars, but a forever war is if you don't defeat the enemy. That's the problem. And they will be forever what they are. They're not going to change. They're not going to change their stripes. It's not going to happen. And they're negotiating with us, the very people they call the big Satan, who they want to eliminate from the face of the earth. They're not negotiating with us in goodwill. And at some point, after they drag us out for a while, and we're fighting over phrases and words and syllables and all the rest, they'll sign something. But they have never, ever adhered to anything they have ever signed. This is a whole strategy with these people. It's a whole strategy with these people. A little frustrated. In a good mood today, but I'm a little frustrated. All right, Don, thank you for your excellent call. So far, 100% callers say, we got to end this damn thing and end it the right way or it's not going to get ended. That's what I see. We'll be right back.
1: Mark Levin.
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24: People have started using AI for all sorts of things, but I cannot think of an area where the stakes are higher than your health. First of all, I'll tell you this. I know doctors who have cracked some seemingly impossible cases with the help of AI, so it can be a powerful tool. But AI can also hallucinate, provide bad advice, and be just as confident when it does that. If you do decide to plug any personal medical information into one of these chatbots, you should know that while the companies that created them have robust privacy protections in place, they are not bound by HIPAA, like your healthcare provider is. 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Always get a second opinion. And remember, if you ever experience concerning symptoms, skip the AI consult and head straight to the ER. I'm Dr. Sanjay Gupta, helping you live a better life.
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1: Mm-hmm. All right, let's keep going. Let's see here, Mike. Let's go to Mike Bozeman, Montana, the great KUBL. How are you, Mike?
3: I'm fine, Mark. Greetings from a former Montgomery County, Pennsylvania resident. The thing
1: That's my home county, but it's gone to hell.
3: Yeah, I know it. I was in Lower Marion Township. The thing I wanted to mention is how come in these negotiations or in this deal, and I'm for no deal, where's the restriction on Iran not to fund Hezbollah, Hamas, or any other terrorist organizations? And, Mark, where are their Arab neighbors? They're getting hit also. You don't hear a peep out of them.
1: Well, most of them apparently are selling out. They want to try and make deals with Iran. And I think they're doing that because they see we're trying to make a deal. And then they're going to be left there. And they're concerned that after the Trump administration is over, they'll reconstitute themselves, and then they got to deal with that. Of course, that's my concern, too, that they will reconstitute themselves. I don't care how many satellites we have in the sky or how many spies we have on the ground or Mossad has on the ground. We're not going to catch many of the things they're doing. It's just not possible. And it's going to be a constant looking for a, for the hidden eggs or the hidden nukes or whatever. It's just when they're on their back, finish them off, for God's sakes. That's Mark's opinion. That's all. Just giving you my thoughts.
3: That's my opinion also, Mark. We just have to finish them and take care of this right now. We cannot delay.
1: And I also worry that the impact on the midterm elections, you see how the Democrats are going to spin it. They're going to call it Obama 2.0, fair or not. They're going to say that we chickened out. They're going to say it wasn't worth going to war. It was a war of choice. You can hear these propagandists already. And then you're on defense, and you got to explain it. And this is what the Iranians are playing. They know that we have quote unquote regime change every election, right? It's built into our system. Well, it's not built into their system any more than it's built into communist China's system or Castro's system or any Marxist Islamist system. So that is a strength internally for the United States, but it is used by our enemies to try and pressure administrations and politicians. You see Republicans, some are running for the hills. Find an off-ramp. I'm going, what are these quislings? All right, Mike. Thanks for your call, brother. Let's see if we can slip in a few more here. Let's go to Ray, Grand Prairie, Texas, the great WBAP. How are you, Ray?
0: Thank you, Mr. Levin, for taking my call. And I really need to hear your wise words of wisdom again.
1: Yeah.
0: Several of our warships, missiles, bombers are stationed around the Strait of Hormuz. Mm-hmm. Does that mean we're no longer having any military presence and protections around Taiwan? We need their semiconductors, computer chips, electronics, things of a like nature that are made in Taiwan. And if China chooses to take over Taiwan where we're busy spending our military resources
1: around China's not going to attack us right now. They don't have the capacity to do it. He's busy blowing out his top generals. That doesn't mean they won't attack Taiwan in a couple of years. I think they're going to outweigh the Trump presidency. That's my guess. They have a number of problems, to be perfectly honest with you. They don't have the generals in place. They don't have the fuel, thanks to us, from Venezuela and from Iran. They've got to have the fuel. But I don't undersell their capabilities. It's just that they're not ready yet. And we ought to be selling Taiwan the equipment that they've already bought, they've already, you know, ordered. But quietly, about a week or two ago, we suspended that for now. And I don't like that either. I'm just saying. All right, my friend. Thank you for your call. Hang in there. I can tell you're upset. I get it. Let's go to Chris, Palm Harbor, Florida, Sirius XM Satellite. How are you?
4: Fine, sir. I got to tell you something. You are the only idol I have left, truly. I have every one of your books. I never miss your shows, and I'm a Levinite from way back. I just want to make a couple of quick points. You're exactly right. This is what really bothers me. Any deal we make with these people isn't going to be the paper it's written on. And I think they're stringing us out right now. You're correct.
1: Florida, Sirius XM Satellite, how are you?
4: Fine, sir. I got to tell you something. You are the only idol I have left, truly. I have every one of your books. I never miss your shows, and I'm a Levinite from way back. I just want to make a couple of quick points. You're exactly right. This is what really bothers me. Any deal we make with these people isn't going to be the paper it's written on. And I think they're stringing us out right now. You're correct. I was in Beirut in 1982, and I know what it's like. I was injured there, and it makes me sick when I hear about a deal with these people. I think we have the force over there to do it. I think we ought to end it right now and crush these people once and for all, because I have people and friends of mine who were killed over there, and that's what I want to say.

0: crush these people once and for all, because I have people who, and friends of mine who were killed over there, and that's what I want to say. I'm sorry. I'm very excited about it. I love Donald Trump. I'm with him forever, and I want him us not to make deals, but to finish these people. That's all I have to say.
1: I get it, and that's a lot. That's important, and I'm sorry about the loss. And I want to thank you for whatever you were doing over there. You didn't tell me if you're the military or intelligence or...
0: Thank you very much. Thank you for taking my call. I'm going to listen to the rest of the calls.
1: Bye. All right. You take care. And we're going to continue calls into the next hour because the board is full and there's people all over the country who want to participate in this. And I don't blame you. I don't blame you at all because this is a pivotal time. This is a crucial time. And one of the things I'm concerned about, as I mentioned earlier in the program, is no talks whatsoever about the ballistic missiles. And when you shoot missiles that have 2,000 pounds of TNT, 2,000 pounds each missile, the size of a big yellow school bus, each missile, and you're going to build an inventory of 8,000 to 10,000 of them, and that's not on the table? That's crazy.
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18: Could they extend the ceasefire again? I'm John Saucier, Fox News. The United States and Iran have reached an agreement to extend the ceasefire, but it does need President Trump's signature. We go to the White House to get more from Fox's Peter Ducey.
19: Secretary Bessent told us the big three things that have to be in this deal that has been agreed to by U.S. and Iranian negotiators for it to get President Trump's final sign-off.
20: Nothing is going to be on the table until we see the Strait of Hormuz open and the Iranians agree that they have to turn over the highly enriched uranium and that they can't have a nuclear program.
19: If that happens, though, a 60-day extension in the ceasefire will begin, even though ceasefire might not be the best word right now for this situation where Iran has launched at least one missile at Kuwait and the U.S. is striking Iranian missile sites they say pose a threat.
18: A U.S. official tells Axios that President Trump needs a couple of days to think about it. This deal requires both sides to negotiate how to dispose of Iran's nuclear material. The Treasury Secretary Scott Bessent addressing the Iran war, gas prices, and inflation during today's White House press.

0: briefing. Here's Fox's Kristen Goodwin with more.
1: Secretary Bessent telling reporters President Trump is not going to take a bad deal when it comes to Iran, saying the president has several red lines.
2: Iran has to turn over their highly enriched uranium. They cannot pursue a nuclear weapon. And the Strait of Hormuz, back to your question on energy, has to free transit. Navigation of the seas has to be free and open as it was before.
1: The secretary also revealing he had breakfast with Federal Reserve Chair Kevin Warsh.
2: And I believe that he will do the right thing to balance inflation and growth.
1: Calling inflation and oil prices short-term challenges.
0: Now, Iran has not confirmed its acceptance of this memorandum of understanding. President Trump said yesterday he's in no rush to close the deal. 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
15: We have a car on fire in San Jose, southbound 280 at Lee Avenue. The left lane blocked and this fire is almost out and the problem cleared out of lanes. You are still backed up from Winchester Boulevard for about 10 minutes. Another problem in San Jose, a crash, Oakland Road, the off ramp from southbound 101, the ramp partially blocked, a delay from 880.
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11: Hello, America. We're taking calls for another 30 minutes or so. Our number, 877-381-3811. 877-381-3811. Deal or no deal, America? The other thing I'm not seeing is any of the enforcement mechanisms. Rudy Giuliani posted the following. We love Rudy Giuliani. Iran's regime of terror has been vowing death to America endlessly for 47 years. They've slaughtered Americans and unresponded to acts of war over and over again. The American response was appeasement, encouraging further slaughter. When do we eliminate the regime? When do we eliminate the regime? Apparently never. We're not going to be able to contain them. We're not going to be able to manage them. And if they get 8,000 to 10,000 ballistic missiles, nothing we say or do is going to force them to do anything, even if they don't have a nuclear weapon. And if we open the floodgates of money to them, I don't care when we do it, the front end, middle, or at the end, that's exactly where that money's going, into more police state salaries for the butchers internally and so forth. I don't think we can have that. All right, let's go to some of the callers, Mr. Producer. Let's see here. Sorry, folks, I got to pull it up. All right, let's go to Bardia, our friend there from Dallas, Texas, the great WBAP. Go right ahead, please.
13: Hi, Mark. How are you?
11: I mean, I'm feeling great, but I'm not happy about this.
13: You're the same. All the Iranians feel the same way, too. We feel like we've been betrayed by Trump, by the way he's making a deal. And this is going to be affected by the election because a lot of Iranians backing him up. And if he do that, I mean, he's going to be in big trouble on that part. But that's beside the point. The point is that I don't know why he doesn't talk to the crown prince. He's the opposition leader. And about 7-8 months ago, he started a program. He put one of those logos, a scanner, on the TV, and he told the people, especially the military in Iran, to scan it and send their information to him so he can build an army inside the country. So by the time comes, they can rise up and take care of this government.
11: I mean, who did that?
13: Boots on the ground. The crown prince did that.
11: Yeah, well, the crown prince is double dealing now. The crown prince is telling our administration, end this, make a deal. He's very much opposed to military action. Of course, Qatar's opposed to it because they have a foot in both camps, and they are a terrorist regime. Turkey is having a lot of, say, Erdogan, who's another Islamist mass killer. So all the whole Star Wars bar scene is out there, and you basically have the UAE, Israel, and that's it, who are saying, now this regime needs to be ended. Sad.
13: It needs to be ended, yeah. And one more thing about the courts that you were talking about. There is three group of courts in Iran and Iraq and in Turkey, which these three is a different group of courts. And maybe he gives weapons or whatever it is to the wrong one. Some of them, just like Arafat, they fill up their pocket and then they don't give money or anything.
11: Yeah,
13: to
11: but
13: the
11: you know what this tells me, Bardi, is this. In the 80s, under our great CIA director back then, Bill Casey, we knew who to give weapons to and who not to. And if there wasn't anybody to give weapons to, we trained certain groups of people. Now, we've been putzing around with a ceasefire, so-called, for 6 weeks. A lot could have been accomplished, I think, in that period of time, quite frankly. I've not heard of anything. That doesn't mean it's not happening. But, and all this talk about they need to rise up, they need to rise up. Who's kidding whom around here? They did rise up and they were slaughtered. They need to be able to defend themselves when they rise up, and they need to be able to go on the offensive. They could get air cover from the Israelis and our Air Force. We have all kinds of technology, monitoring technology. We can tell them what to hit, when to hit. I don't know that we've done any of that. If we have, it's the biggest secret I've ever seen. Exactly. All right. All right, Barty, I understand completely. I really do. Thank you very much. Let us go to Michael, Pittsburgh, Pennsylvania, the great WJAS. How are you?
0: Excellent, sir. Thank you for taking my call. I have a question, and that is,
11: yeah.
0: I think that, sadly, does anyone realize what happens if one of the guidance systems on one of these nuclear missiles goes wrong? Like, everyone keeps worrying about what happens if it hits Israel, what happens if it hits America. You know, like, they dismiss it out of hand.
11: Mm-hmm.
0: But the thing is, if something goes wrong, and this ends up in Paris or Detroit or China, for that matter, we have a serious problem, you know, no matter where a nuke goes.
11: Mm-hmm.
0: And people seem to have forgotten it's not just America. It's not just Israel. This is a worldwide problem. And I don't understand. Do you see what I'm talking about?
11: I see what you're talking about, but here's the problem with what you're saying. If we have a significant part of the population that's not even concerned that it might hit America, they're not going to be concerned if it hits Botswana. Do you understand what I'm saying?
0: Yes, I do.
11: I don't think people take this seriously, or enough people do. Clearly this audience does, simply because it's never happened to us, or they've never seen it happen at all to anybody. So maybe they saw it on a film about the end of World War II or something like that, but that'll never happen to us. That can't happen to us. They'll never allow it to happen to us. And a lot of these people, young people in particular, they don't even know anything about 9/11. So, yes, it can happen.
0: Is reserved for, you know, the day the movie The Day After is reserved for, you know, third world countries or something.
11: Mm-hmm. No, you're right. All right, brother. Thanks for your call. Let's go to Bill, Arlington, Texas, the great WBAP. Go right ahead, please.
1: Mark, I agree with everything you said about this war, and we should have ended it weeks ago. I'm a longtime Republican Party activist here in Texas. I'm very, very worried about the November election. I am worried that if Trump doesn't get this over with soon so oil prices can come back down and inflation can abate, you'll get to September. The polls will ask the voters, are you better off today than you were a year ago? They'll say no, and we will.
11: But all that's true. All of that's absolutely true. But let me give you another scenario. We cut a deal. We call it the greatest deal of all deals, but it's a deal. And the fact is the regime survives. And the Democrats, they're not going to say that's a great deal. What an accomplishment by Donald Trump. They're going to say the opposite. They're going to say the regime's still there. They still have the capacity in the future to make nuclear weapons. They still have thousands of ballistic missiles. That this war was, what do they call, whatever they call it. And so that can hurt us in the midterm elections too.
1: Well, that's exactly what I'm saying. I completely agree with you. We have to end that regime now, and we have to replace it. Yeah, with the people. The people need to be armed, just like you said, and they need to proceed to reestablish democracy in Iran.
11: Yeah, it just, even a 60-day negotiation, that's two more months, for God's sakes.
1: Yeah, that's when I heard that, I freaked out because I think that this is going to doom us in the mid. And look, we've got a serious problem in Texas. We could lose a Senate seat.
11: I know. I'm so, you're right. You're 100% right about that one. Yep. All right, Bill. Keep up the good work, brother. We'll be right back.
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22: 20 years ago, the average attention span was about 2.5 minutes. Today, it's just 47 seconds. Pretty disconcerting. That's according to new research out of UC Irvine. But really, this isn't our fault, at least not entirely. We can blame technology and the world around us. Attention, it turns out, is not an unlimited resource. You only have so much of it to give. Start paying more attention to what times of the day you seem to be at your mental peak. Try to knock out the more complicated stuff during that time. It's also important to take breaks every so often so you can more easily lock in when you're trying to concentrate. One expert said, even trying to visualize where you want to end your day with everything all wrapped up or with tons left to do, that can act as a real motivator. I'm Dr. Sanjay Gupta, helping you live a better life.
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0: The phone board just keeps loading up. I'm trying to get to as many people as we can here. Let's go to Rich, Westchester County, New York, the great WABC. Rich, how are you?
1: I'm doing fine, Mark. My point is we should finish this job, annihilate that regime, and then we negotiate. But we negotiate on our terms, not their terms. Who the hell are they? Our terms. And I also like to bring up the point that I believe President Trump is the greatest. He's been the greatest president of my lifetime, anyhow. That's my opinion. I'm sort of hoping that he knows what he's doing, and he's just giving them just a little bit more rope to hang themselves so he can turn around and say, listen, I did everything. Now we finish the job.
0: Mm-hmm. Well, we'll see, Rich. I get it. I'm with you. I really am. Thank you, brother. Let's go to Scott Rockford, Illinois, the great WROK. Go right ahead, please.
2: Thank you, Mark, for taking my call. Today I'd like to give you what I consider the definition of diplomacy, and that's speak only what is necessary while stating the truth. And I'm bringing that up because I thank you for taking my call on February 20th when Donald Trump basically stated that he was going to help the people. Well, right now, all that we have is Donald Trump is saying, let's get rid of the nuclear dust, let's get rid of this, but there's been no comment of him saying, let's go back and aid the people. And so I'm concerned that in terms of this, diplomacy is taking over, and they're only speaking what they want, you know, what we think that we want to hear or what he thinks that's going through. Obviously, we have an example, you know, J.D., you know, told the NATO allies of what they wanted to do to the culture and other items. And Marco Rubio, in terms of diplomacy, decided not to criticize the Pope. So I'm concerned that our president isn't following through with what he said before in terms of coming to the aid of the people, what I mentioned to you on February 20th.
0: All right. All right. Thank you for your call. Let us go to Jake, Montgomery County, Maryland, the great WMEL. Go right ahead, please.
3: Yes, sir, Mark. I think a very important thing to do, based on all this input and everything you've said, is for you to pick up the phone, call the president at the appropriate time, soon, and let him know the gist of what your open was, a summary of what your open was. I thought it was beautiful. And all the input that your audience has called in with, and let him know.
0: Hey, Jake, it's a very fair point. I want you to watch my show Sunday, my opening statement. And you don't know if I've called the president or not. I'm not going to say whether I have or not. It's just not appropriate. But if you've listened to me long enough, you know I don't just sit around and stare at the wall. Watch the opening statement on Saturday.
3: All right. Can I make one more point?
0: I am polite, and I am very supportive, but my principles are my principles, and I always state them. Go right ahead.
3: Thank you. You know how people are sort of equivocating? They're saying, well, in this MOA, the missiles are missing, or the dust, or what are we going to do with the people? It doesn't matter what's missing from the deal. That's people backtracking. There is no deal to be made. There is no such thing as a deal.
0: Yeah, but if he's going to make a deal, then we at least need to go through the effort to try and make it the best deal we can, knowing full well, as I've said over and over again, they're not going to honor any deal.
3: Correct.
0: So as a matter of first point, and your point, first principles, there should be no deal. But if we've lost that argument, then we got to go to the next stage and fight it, right?
3: I just think he needs, listen, your friend that said that he might just be, I forget the term he used, but use the rope, you know, letting them use
0: the caller, rope, you mean, rope-a-dope, yeah, whatever.
3: Yeah, that caller. Right. I thought, you know, Trump may be there, but I also think that Trump thinks you can deal your way out of everything, and with these people, you can't.
0: All right, I agree. This is a different animal. All right, Jake, thank you for your call. Looking at the time. Yeah, we can keep going. Steve, Woodbridge Township, New Jersey. How are you?
4: Hey, Mark. I'm doing fine. Yeah. Mark, I've long believed that Israel has the intel over there, better than our CIA, because they're over there, and they recruit people, Israel does, to get in there, right? People who look like...
0: Well, the truth is, when this is all written about one day, Israel's taken out most of the leadership. It's been the Mossad and their military.
4: There we go. So we could send them on the ground, and we back them up from the air, and it's a done deal. What President Trump is too concerned about is, and I understand, civilian casualties and how that'll look destroyed.
0: No, it's the Arab countries that are heavily lobbying and Turkey against any further military action. I happen to know this as a matter of fact.
4: Yeah, he can't worry about that. I agree. We've got to finish this. We got to completely finish this. And then he's concerned with, well, what comes after? Well, here's what comes after. Right? He says to the Shah's son there, look, we'll put you in as the provisional leader. You don't run the joint like your father. Agree, all right? Agree, you have freedoms and agree to have a free and fair election.
0: Well, he said, the prince has said he would do it for 100 days and as a transition. He's got more backing than anybody else, quite frankly. And I think that's what he would do. I think that's what he would do. I think that's what a Reagan would do, perhaps, is you can't be sure of everything. You can't be 100% how everything's going to turn out. But you just don't want to participate in a process where you can be fairly certain that this regime's going to be back, if you know what I mean.
4: Yes. You read my mind. He could then, a la Reagan, he could then give a national, after all this, he could give an address to the nation that says, we've done what we had to do. We tried to avoid civilian casualties. Unfortunately, this is what happens when you don't have a Second Amendment, all right, taking a dig at the Democrats, all right? So then we tried to get weapons to these people, all right? And as far as rebuilding the infrastructure, Mark, we've got all the oil. We will then control the oil over there. We will pledge to use the oil sales to help rebuild Iran. But we can't let that stop us. I think if he proceeds like that, all right, President Trump will win overwhelming support, certainly of the base, but of the American people, if it handled like that.
0: Steve. Got to roll. Thank you. One more. CJ, Buffalo, New York, Sirius XM satellite. Go right ahead.
5: Thank you. I agree with everything you say, especially about this war and about the inherent evilness of the Democratic Party. My worry is if the regime survives this, they're gonna go balls to the wall with a nuke. As soon as Trump's out, and God help us, if the Democrats are in, they won't do anything, and they're going to be frothing at the mouth, especially this Ayatollah now that's lost his legs and lost his lips and is all burned up. They're going to avenge this, and if they do it in a difficult, hard way on us, the Democrats are going to blame Trump, even though he's out of office, and MAGA, and it's going to cause some real civil unrest in this country.
0: All right, CJ, thank you for your call. All right, folks, we're going to move on. I know there's many more who want to participate in this. There's always tomorrow. There'll be more tomorrow. We'll take more calls tomorrow. But we're going to move on. Thank you. 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We'll be right back. 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
7: We have a crash in San Jose. It's on the southbound Guadalupe Parkway right after Almaden Expressway. Everyone's on the shoulder. And then Hayward, a two-car wreck, North 880 before Whipple. In the clearing stages, but you're backed up from Alvarado Boulevard. North 101 San Francisco delayed from Cesar Chavez onto the Bay Bridge. And Dixon, a crash West 80 after Pitt School Road. It's off to the side.
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13: A Better Life with Dr. Sanjay Gupta.
14: Breast cancer is the most common cancer among women in the world. And according to a new study out of the University of Washington School of Medicine, an estimated 3.5 million cases a year are expected by 2050. Now, the good news is we've gotten so much better at screening, earlier detection, and cutting-edge treatments in many countries, including here in the United States. But even here in America, black women have a death rate from breast cancer that is 40% higher than white women, a disparity that exists despite our world-class treatment infrastructure. So what can you do to lower your risk? 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Exercise is really important. Cut back on drinking, quit smoking. And remember this, you should start getting mammograms. At what age? 40. That's when you should start. I'm Dr. Sanjay Gupta, helping you live a better life.
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0: We talk a lot in this country about defending life. We debate it, we argue it, we vote on it. But the real question is this, what are we going to do about it? You know, there's a place, a beautiful place. It's called Sanctuary of Hope. Beautiful name. It's not about slogans, it's about action. This is a refuge for young, often terrified, unwed mothers, teen girls, who are scared to death, who feel like they have nowhere to turn. 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Your money will be put to the greatest of use. These are very, very ethical, moral, honorable people. It's a fantastic ministry. A fantastic ministry. Let's see here. I wanted to read something to you. I will find it. Just a second. The other thing is this, by the way. The other thing is this. SETCOM details egregious ceasefire violations by Iran last night. This is at Right Scoop. I mean, they're shooting like hell. They're attacking like hell. Their surrogate, Hezbollah, is firing off missiles left and right. This doesn't seem like a regime that's really all that interested, does it? It's not going to change, folks. It's not going to change. Here's what I wanted to read to you. Poor Erica Kirk. She can't live in peace with her two beautiful daughters after her wonderful husband was assassinated less than a year ago. You've got Candace Owens, who's a stalker, who says the most horrific things about her. And she's not alone. She's not alone. You have people coming to her defense or who will not criticize her. Other woke Reich podcasters. It's truly grotesque. This poor young lady has been through so much. And now this from the Sun. Death threat. Terrifying. Erica Kirk, obsessive 26-year-old, is arrested after threatening to kill the Turning Point USA CEO by bombing event, quote-unquote. A sick would-be assassin has been arrested after making multiple threats to kill Erica Kirk and bomb a major Turning Point USA event, according to a warrant. And the shocking alleged plot emerged just days before Kirk is due to appear at a TPUSA Women's Leadership Summit in San Antonio, Texas. Jocko Wensk, 26, was arrested today after cops uncovered a series of online threats about the summit tied to him, according to an affidavit obtained by local ABC affiliate KSAT. Police said Wensk responded to an April social media post about the summit with an alarming message, quote, "I know exactly where to bomb," he wrote, according to the arrest warrant. Wink's alleged obsession with Kirk was laid out in the warrant, which detail multiple threats tied to her and TPUSA events. Investigators connected the Facebook account used to make the comments to Wensk through subscriber information, registered email addresses, phone numbers, and IP address data. He also appeared to reference getting close to Kirk at the event, according to the warrant. I can't wait to be the valet for her escort, he wrote. Cops later uncovered a January 2026 email attributed to Wensk that again targeted Kirk and other Turning Point USA speakers. Death to Erica Kirk and every single speaker there, the email read. It also claimed there would be a bombing at every single, and I'm quoting, Turning Point rally and event, according to the warrant. He's been charged with two felony counts of making a terrorist threat, causing public fear, and Wensk's bond has been set at combined 120,000, court records indicate. It's a three-day event scheduled to run June 5 to 7, set to take place in San Antonio. I'm not going to tell you what hotel and all that. That you can find out if you want, if you're interested. This poor woman has the burden of the world on her shoulders. She watched as her husband was assassinated. She was there. I refuse to watch the video that shows the actual assassination. I can't. He was a friend of mine. I can't. And she's tormented every damn day by this Candace Owens. And rather than all people in media uniting and condemning Candace Owens, making Kelly won't, Tucker Carlson won't, others won't, and you're not going to force me to do it. Nobody's seeking to force anybody to do anything. Nobody. But when people talk like this, and they keep up and keep it up and keep it up, they can get somebody killed. They can get somebody killed. When you keep trashing Jews and Israel and so forth and so on, you can get somebody killed. When you make false allegations about public people dragging us into wars and so forth, and so I don't even want to think about it, Rich. And yes, I've had threats. And I'm not going to get into that either. Nope, we're not going to get into that either. One of the things I do want to tell you about, total different subject, but I've been warning about this. I wrote a book called Plunder and Deceit. And I warned in that book about the financial condition of the nation. The massive debt and massive debt that's not even recognized. It's off the books for these unfunded obligations. And that it was only a matter of time, and that the pensions, Social Security and Medicare, because, you know, folks, I'm of the age. The ruling class politicians stole all the money out of the Social Security Trust Fund, even though you get, like, every 6 months or whenever, an update. You have this much in your account. You don't have an account. You have a paper account. So at some point, somebody's going to be holding the bag. People don't like it when you call it a Ponzi scheme. People need their Social Security. They rely on it. And this is the difficulty right now, because the government has stolen it. So they keep printing money. They used it for general operating funds. You can't take that money from people who've paid into Social Security their entire lives. Nor should you. And that's the problem with a Ponzi scheme. It wasn't created as a Ponzi scheme, but it became one when they took all the money out of it. So all those people ought to go to prison. They're called politicians, but they never will. The budget's utterly out of control, and no, it's not Donald Trump's fault. This has been going on for 80 years. 80 years. And under Biden, was so accelerated because they used the pandemic to massively increase spending by trillions, And then they use that as the base mark for future budgets. Not as a one-time spending program, no. Every future budget, the baseline was increased. And God forbid if you want to cut any spending. Even the fraud. Look how they went after Elon Musk and Doge. And I think J.D. Vance is doing a hell of a job on this right now, on fraud. Give credit where credit is due. But here we have Fortune.com. Interest on the national debt is eating a record 19% of federal revenue. And Watchdog warns it will get worse. So 20 cents out of every dollar taken in by the federal government goes to interest on the national debt. You got that? The federal government already spends more on debt interest than on Medicaid, national defense, or all non-defense discretionary spending combined. Now, with the 30-year Treasury yield surging past 5.19% as interest rates go up, its highest level in almost 20 years, a leading... Now, why does that go up? Why does that go up? It's not because of inflation. Because people are putting their money where they think it's safest in 30-year Treasury yield, so the rate goes up. Its highest level in almost 20 years, a leading fiscal watchdog is warning that what was already a crisis can turn into something much worse. This is why I urge you to diversify. This is why I urge you to consider gold and silver. Not with all your pension, not with all your money and investments, but diversification. According to the Committee for a Responsible Federal Budget, interest costs consumed a record 3.25% of the gross domestic product, roughly 19% of all federal revenue in fiscal year 2025. If Treasury yields remain elevated at current levels, roughly 55 basis points above Congressional Budget Office projections, the CBO is always wrong, interest costs would grow 2.5-fold, climbing from $880 billion today, ready for this? $2.5 trillion in 2036, in 10 years. That would push debt interest's share of federal revenue to almost 30%. 30% of the revenue of the federal government will be spent on interest. You understand what I'm saying? 30%. The numbers are staggering in their own right, but the Committee for Responsible Budgeting warns the real danger lies in the mechanics behind them. When the average interest rate on the national debt exceeds the economic growth rate, say the GDP grows at 2.5%, but the interest is growing at 3.5%. What economists call an RG debt can begin rising rapidly and uncontrollably. Under the elevated rate scenario, the gap would reach 75 basis points by 2036, meaning increasingly difficult for even responsible fiscal policy to stop the debt spiral. It'll be out of control. The combination of high debt levels and a large gap between R and G can lead to a debt spiral where rising interest costs boost debt, rising debt boosts interest rates, and rising rates boost interest costs further. Got that? Is that not frightening, Mr. Producer? You better start thinking about this, folks. I'm not kidding. You got to start thinking about this. This is the reality. And I wrote about it, talked about it for decades, but I wrote about it in Plunder and Deceit. Here we have another report, finance.yahoo.com. And I'll get into this in a moment, but you need to hear it. We'll be right back.
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14: Colleague of mine was telling me the other day about how their Instagram feed is filled with videos, most of them kind of funny, about how grandparents and friends tend to bulldoze new parents out of the way to get to see their baby. Now, as a dad of three daughters, I know how life really does become all about them the moment those kids are born. But I also know parents are still people, too, who need their own attention beyond being mom or dad. And moms, in particular in those early years, can feel especially invisible in the eyes of other people. So what can you do to stop contributing to what is known as maternal invisibility? Women we spoke to said these two things were the most helpful. When people stopped to ask how they could best support them, number one, or when they took the initiative to handle certain tasks that obviously needed to be done. I'm Dr. Sanjay Gupta, helping you live a better life.
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0: Well, we'll have to get to that soaring interest cost sparking new warnings as reported by Yahoo Finance. This is not something to blow off. It's something I feel a public obligation to talk about. And it really is an irony that this came up at the time I want to talk about monetary gold, which is in the track of the sponsors we have here. They're fantastic. In 2025, global gold demand blew past 5,000 tons. It hit a record $555 billion in value. So instead of scaring buyers away, it pulled in more. And what do you think these reports are going to do? These reports. They're talking about a time in which the spiral will be unstoppable. Because the laws of economics are not politics. They are what they are, like the laws of physics. Many central banks are quietly diversifying away from the dollar, adding hundreds of tons to their reserves. Again, I'm talking about diversification, not all your eggs in one basket. Large institutions reporting the second biggest inflow of gold on record, and bar and coin demand hit a 12-year high. Meanwhile, mine supply grew just 1%. Now, you can imagine as things get worse, steadily, steadily, steadily, that's the trajectory. What will happen with gold and silver then? New gold can't be printed. A recent report said it plainly. Gold demand just broke a record. Supply cannot keep up. So for retirees, that means your traditional stock and bond mix, it's not enough. And the biggest player, and the biggest players, I should say, are locking up the scarce asset. So that's why I recommend contacting Monetary Gold. 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

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The headline is soaring interest costs spark new warnings of potential debt spiral. A debt spiral. In economic and financial terms means a spiral you cannot pull out of. I'll discuss it at the top of the next hour and then we'll move on. I'll be right back.

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12: Decision time for President Trump. I'm Tom Rigotti, Fox News. The U.S. and Iran are close to a deal to extend the current ceasefire by 60 days. It just needs President Trump's signature. But it could all be undone amid fresh U.S. strikes after an Iranian missile attack. Fox's Peter Ducey is at the White House.
13: Steve Witkoff and Jared Kushner's team have agreed to a deal with Iranian counterparts. Iranian leadership will need to approve it, and so will President Trump. And to get the president's blessing, there are three musts. The Strait of Hormuz must open, Iran must stop enriching uranium, and Iran must stop its nuclear weapons program. The fragile ceasefire with Iran may be a ceasefire in name only, as CENTCOM confirms that last night, Iran launched a ballistic missile towards Kuwait that was successfully intercepted by Kuwaiti forces, calling it an egregious ceasefire violation. Iran also launched 5 one-way attack drones near the Strait of Hormuz.
12: But Trump threatened to strike Oman in case it joined up with Iran to charge tolls on ships in the Strait of Hormuz. Israel's military continues attacks on Hezbollah targets in Lebanon as the U.S. and Iran inch closer to a ceasefire.
14: The Lebanese health ministry says 42 people have been killed and more than 40 others injured. One of those Israeli strikes hit in the southern suburbs of the Lebanese capital, Beirut. The IDF said it was targeting a leader of an Iranian militia group operating alongside the Iran-backed Hezbollah and hiding among residents. According to the Israeli military, there are around 30,000 Hezbollah terrorists. Of those, the IDF believes it has already eliminated nearly a third. Israel says the Lebanese government is incapable of disarming Hezbollah itself, but inside Lebanon, the Israelis are being accused of orchestrating a land grab through force.
12: That's Fox Business Network's Ashley Webster reporting. America's listening, Fox News.
15: Stay on top of the latest forecast with America's weather team in the palm of your hands.